0: incidents in the U.S. increased by nearly 60%. The Bureau says every incident involved a male shooter who acted alone. There'll be a vote in the Senate tomorrow on whether to hold Dr. Anthony Fauci in contempt of Congress. The vote by the Senate Homeland Security Committee comes after the former White House health advisor invoked the Fifth Amendment more than 100 times in a hearing last week about COVID-19. Fauci refused to answer questions, saying he thinks committee chair and Republican Senator Rand Paul wants to see him behind bars and is obsessed with him. I'm Scott Carr.
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3: It's an accident on eastbound I-76 between E-470 and 136th in Brighton with stop-and-go traffic from 120th. Southbound US 85 is closed between 168th and Colorado 7 due to an accident with stop traffic from County Road 2.5. A crash off to the right shoulder on northbound I-225 at 6th and an accident on northbound Bucktel at Mississippi. I'm Vita Urbonis with traffic.
4: Your Denver area forecast into the evening hours after highs in the middle and upper 80s will drop to about the upper 50s, low 60s tonight. Sky's going to be mostly clear. Patchy smoke into Thursday and likely for Friday. Highs Thursday in the lower to middle 90s, then we'll start getting into the upper 90s Friday and again through the weekend. Weekend temps could also exceed 100. Lows going to be middle and upper 60s with skies mostly clear, keeping it dry into early next week. I'm Day Weather Meteorologist Don Watson.
5: Current temperature
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5: Well, outside of you and people that happen to be in Fox and a few others, they don't talk about it. Really, they don't. You turn on NBC fake news or ABC, which is the worst of all, or CBS or CNN, any of them, they don't talk about that. They talk about as positive as you can talk, which isn't easy to do, but they don't talk about the consequences, because it's all about the consequences. Right. And a guy like this is just... look at his views, and then they change the views for the election. Now they're actually having to go a little bit right, which is, you know, very hard for them to do. But it's a very sad thing when you look at it. And as far as the Republicans, look, the Republicans talk about it. It's not put on, but they've got to get tougher. They've got to talk, and they've got to talk about how well we're doing. I watched Laura before, and she was saying this is the most incredible. She's giving the numbers, the financial numbers of the trade numbers that just came out today. Our trade deficit is way down. There's never been anything. It's never gone down in history like it has during this a little bit more than a year. Think of that. And she was going over just point after point. And I'm saying, how many people report this? People don't know. Then they saw in the economy, Trump is at 42%. I shouldn't be afraid. We have the greatest economy maybe in the history of the world for any country. We have $19.2 trillion being invested in the United States. And if I wouldn't have won, you would have had $10 trillion being taken out of the United States, and your welfare would have doubled and tripled, and we would have had a bankrupt.
6: Now, Art Laffer is the inventor of the Laffer Curve, which argues that you lower taxes and you end up eventually collecting more revenue. Here's what he said about how the economy is doing, number 44.
7: Polling shows more voters trust Democrats over Republicans when it comes to the economy. Why do you think that's happening now? Is that $4 gas getting to
8: pay? I have no idea. It's probably $4 gas or whatever. But the Republicans have been doing a very good job on the economy, at least at the federal level. And I'm very impressed with what they've done. I mean, giving the personal income tax rate down to 30%, locking that in for permanent, the corporate rate down to 21%, 100% expensing of capital purchases, lowering the death tax. All of those are really wonderful policies that have been put in exclusively by Republicans. I don't think there was one Democratic vote for any of those policies. Anyone who thinks the Democrats are going to run the economy better based upon facts, not words, I think will be sorely mistaken.
6: And this is the chairman of the Economic Council, Kevin Hassett, number 18.
9: You know, there's so many numbers being thrown around, but when you talk to the everyday American, they will tell you that prices at the grocery store are up, mortgage rates are higher, so you have the gas prices at the gas pump. And so, yes, it is true that there is income growth, but then at the same time, Americans out there are saying that they're hurting. Is the White House in touch with what the everyday American is feeling right now?
10: Oh, absolutely. And I think that if you look at the last couple of inflation reports, the thing that we got today that showed the Fed's favorite measure actually went down. It was negative for one of the first times at a long time. The Consumer Price Index had a massive, massive decline in the latest monthly report. And it wasn't just because of energy. A lot of the policies that we've been pursuing, like Trump RX, is making it so the drug prices are going down. And so we're mindful of the fact that prices went up a lot over the last 4 or 5 years before President Trump came in, but that people still are feeling pain. But on the other hand, real incomes have grown about $3,000 in President Trump's first couple of years. They declined that much over 4 years under President Biden. And so people are seeing their wages go up more than prices. And they're finding, as you looked at that consumption number, that was adjusted for inflation. And so a big, solid consumption quarter like we saw in Q2 is a sign that consumers are optimistic about what's going on average.
6: Now, he was on CNN when he said that, so people that are not watching Fox and Newsmax at least heard that part. And I've not seen anything really on CNN and MSNBC, now called BS Now, which I watch, you don't have to, about Trump accounts. $1,000 when a child is born every year until the child is 18.

0: put the money in the stock market, typical return 7%, maybe more when you reinvest the dividends. At the age of 65, this person is going to have over $1 million. And that does not count the fact that you can put up to $5,000 a year in this Trump account. $5,000 a year if you can do it. And you're talking about millions of dollars when this person is now 65 years old. This is huge. James Carafano from Heritage and I were talking about the fact that Donald Trump secured the borders in 30 days. We were lied to for 4 years about how secure they were, or that they're secure as they can be given the absence of comprehensive immigration reform, and that now that they're secured, people on the left have moved on and whined about something else. Here's Trump, number 33.
1: You touched on Iran. They're, you know, it's got to feel like Groundhog Day to you. So, I mean, they're in. They want a deal. The deal's off. I mean, at what point do you say enough? And there's no coming back for Iran.
2: Well, I have plenty of time. You know, people talk about the midterms. For the midterms, they want to see winning. You know, in Venezuela, people were so opposed to what I did in Venezuela. It lasted one day. And now look, we're making hundreds of billions of dollars, and so are they. They're getting, Venezuela's like a different place, but we're taking out hundreds of billions of dollars. They're taking out hundreds of billions of dollars. It's a different place. It's actually become, I mean, they had the tragedy the other day with the problem, as you know, but that was a terrible problem. The earthquake, I guess you'd call it. It was a bad one. But outside of that, I mean, they have a country that is a very happy country again, but we paid for the cost of that war many, many times over. Where have you heard that? But everybody was against it. And then when I won, they all think it was great. Mm-hmm. But nobody talks about it anymore, so I have to talk about it. Nobody talks about the fact that we have the safest border in history. And I probably got elected partially, at least in big part, because of the fact that the border was so bad. 25 million people. You know, people say 14. It's only 19, or it's only 22. It's 25 million people. Probably it's probably more than that. They came pouring into our, totally unchecked and unvetted, pouring into our country. And many of these people are not the people you want in our country. We have drug lords. We have people from many people, millions of people from prisons. 11,000, you've heard me say it, 888 murderers, most of whom, or many of whom, committed more than one murder. We're getting them all out. We've got so many of them out. We're doing such a good job. But with the hardest thing we inherited the worst inflation in the history of our country. But the worst thing we inherited was the fact that Biden allowed 25 million people, they would not have qualified, many of them, most of them, but many of them, to come into the country. And we're getting them out.
1: Why is...
0: And now nobody even talks about the border, let alone give President Trump credit for securing it. Venezuela, same thing. Front page article, Newsweek, about what's happening in Venezuela under the control of America. Inflation down. Oil productivity up dramatically. The ratings, approval ratings of America, much higher than the ratings of Donald Trump here in the country. It's incredible. It talks about the assistance America has given Venezuela because of their two earthquakes, far more assistance than the other nonprofits have been doing. And now, no one talks about it. The fact that our allies are now paying for our support for Ukraine. Nobody now talks about it. Not even the headline news anymore. Stock market record highs. 60% of Americans have money in the stock market, either directly or indirectly. Yeah. Well, you know, another day, another Dow record, another S&P record. Let's talk about affordability. Gas prices still lower than they were under Biden and lower than they were under Obama, adjusted for inflation. How often is that factoid mentioned? Does the man get credit for anything? We're going to talk about when I was fact-checked by one of these left-wing organizations when we come back. Stick around for that. Now, whether you're climbing the corporate ladder, launching a new project, or just looking for that extra edge, your brain is your most valuable asset. And now there's a way to support it every single day. 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
3: Still heavy traffic out there across the metro area. There's an accident on eastbound I-76 between E-470 and 136 in Brighton with stop-and-go traffic from 120th. An accident blocking the right lane on southbound US 85 after 168th. That accident has cleared on eastbound I-70 approaching Pecos, but slowing remains. And a crash off to the shoulder on northbound I-225 at 6th. I'm Vita Urbonis with traffic.
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11: 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We are Salem News Channel. 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So here's the deal. I'm on Fox and Friends one morning. This is in 2013, and we're talking about how large government has gone. And I said, in 1900, government at all three levels, federal, state, and local, took just 10% from the American people in taxes. Now it takes almost 35%. And if you put a value on mandates, unfunded mandates, government takes almost half what the American people produce. So I get home, my phone rings. How they got my phone number is beyond me. And it was one of these Pundefact organizations. And the guy said, saw you this morning on Fox and Friends. You said that government in 1900 took only 10% of the American people. Do you have a source for this? I said, no, I pulled it out of my butt. Of course I have a source for it. He said, and then now you said right now it takes almost 35%. Do you have a source for that? I said, of course I have a source. I gave him a source. And now, and finally you said that if you add up the cost of mandates, that's when the government tells you to do something, plus the taxes, it takes almost 50%. I said, yeah. Do you have a source? I said, gave him several sources. So, newspaper came out a few days later, had one of these meters, and it said, Elder is half right. And I was not amused. And to their credit, they agreed to come on my show, and we talked about it. Number 50.
12: My next guest is editor of Pundefact. Pundefact has been set up by the Tampa Bay Times in November of 2013. Aaron Shirockman is editor of Pundefact. Mr. Shirockman, thank you very much for coming on. I appreciate it.
13: Great to be here, Larry.
12: Hi. I'm here, obviously, because of your fact-checking the statement that I made on Crossfire. Do you think that the rating that your reporter gave me is a fair rating?
13: I do, and I can explain a little bit of our process, because it's really meant to be open and transparent. Every fact check we do, we talk to you for this, and you're very helpful. We also reach out to experts, which we did in this case. I think the reporter contacted 8 or 9 different economists or tax policy experts. And then we go through our process, and we do our analysis, and she recommends a rating on our Truthometer. And then a group of 3 editors, or kind of sit as a jury, kind of votes. And they came up again with our rating here that your statement was mostly false.
12: Well, Mr. Shirockman, was the verdict unanimous?
13: I think the verdict was unanimous. I'll tell you, I can't specifically remember. I would say 80% of the time it's unanimous. 20% of the times we have the conversation. I can tell you, Larry, your particular statement, like so many, sometimes are difficult to reach an ultimate judgment.
12: Well, let's go over the statement, if you don't mind, Mr. Shirockman.
13: Sure, yeah, of course.
12: First, let me read it. Here's what I said, and this is what you fact-checked. Uh-huh. It's 3 sentences. The first one doesn't count, because the first sentence is, my problem is this, we'll ignore that. This is the second 2 sentences. In 1900, at all 3 levels of government, federal, state, and local, government took less than 10% of the American people's money. Now we're talking about 35%, and when you add a dollar value to mandates, we're talking almost 50%, end of quote. So let's go over it. The first part, in 1900, at all 3 levels of government, federal, state, and local, government took less than 10% of the American people's money. And the reason we're going over it, Mr. Shirockman, is because the letter that I got from your reporter said that she wanted to fact check all my claims, plural. So I'm assuming that there are several claims in these 2 sentences that she fact checked. The first one, again, in 1900, at all 3 levels of government, federal, state, and local, government took less than 10% of the American people's money. Is that true or false?
13: I believe it's much closer to true than false. I don't want to get into fact checking live on television, on radio. Fair enough. Okay.
12: The next one, now we're talking about 35% today at all 3 levels. Is that true or false?
13: I would say on spending, you appear to be close based on the math. I think there is a difference of opinion, revenues versus spending. You said government took.
12: Right.
13: The debt of $17 trillion is money they took that they spent. Minus the technicality, I think you're in the ballpark. How about that?
12: Okay, so the first 2 parts of my statements, the amount that took at all 3 levels, 1900, checks out. The second part, the amount they take right now, 35% or so, that checks out. So the only part we're quarreling with is where I add the 35% plus the dollar value to the mandates to get to 50%. That's the issue that we're having here.
13: I think you're right.
12: Okay,
13: yes.
12: Now then, I'm trying to figure out how I am mostly false when 2 of the 3 statements that I made, you've now agreed are true.
13: Let me finish.
12: And when your reporter wrote me, she said I want to check all of its claims, plural. I've made 3 claims here: the size of government in 1900, the size of government right now, and what the size would be if we were add a dollar value to the mandates. 2 of those you've agreed are on the money. The only one we're quarreling over is the latter one. Even if you and I disagree on the latter one, how do I get a mostly false when 2 of them are the 3 are accurate?
13: Sure. Sure. And this goes back to a little bit of our process, which is really important. And I think you summarized everything very well.
12: One of the tricky
13: things about fact-checking, quite frankly, is dealing with numbers and dealing with claims that have multiple facts in one or two sentences, right?
12: Mm-hmm.
13: And so one of the things that we learned, and this is, pundit effect is brand new. It's just been around since the start of the month. But it comes based on something called point effect, where we fact-checked more than 8,000 statements since 2007. And so one of the things that we learned is that it's really hard to do a essentially judge the truthfulness, if you will, of a long statement like that, because, you know, if one of them is, say, mostly true, and one of them is maybe true, and then one of them is something less than that, how do you kind of, like, put that in a blender, you know, spin it up and kind of spit out one statement, you know, one rating? And so what we try to do, and what we did in this case, is we wanted to be as specific as possible as to the claim that most people, I think, if they would listen to you on Crossfire, and you did a great job, that they would hear and they would be most interested to know. And so we had to boil it down to something that we could kind of focus in on. And that to us was the third part of your claim, because I think really, and you, I think you would agree, that's the most eye-catching number, that the idea that every dollar you make, almost 50 cents of it is going to the government. And so that's really, we thought that was what we wanted to focus in on, because that's the claim that, you know, when you said it, that's the number that, because I was watching on TV, that was the thing that jumped up and I said, whoa, is that right? And that's generally our test. And so, while the first two numbers are accurate or close to accurate, that doesn't necessarily mean that we're not going to check and look in that third number and focus there, because we thought that was the most critical one, especially for viewers, to get a good understanding of not only our tax policy going back, but also looking forward. And then lastly, trying to measure the cost of regulations and mandates.
11: When we come back, the rest of it, by the way, they said that I was mostly wrong, not half true, that I was mostly wrong. We continue.

0: 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Update.
1: President Trump is in Las Vegas today, touting what he calls the successes of the U.S. economy under his presidency. Trump says those include his no-tax-on-tips policy. A 38-year-old California man arrested last weekend at Trump National Golf Club in Rancho Palos Verdes is now facing a federal weapons charge.
2: Secret Service, along with other federal and local partners, were at the Trump golf course preparing for the president's visit. They observed what was a suspicious person.
1: That's First Assistant U.S. Attorney Bill Asaley, who says police found ammunition in the pocket of Janine Tail, and after searching his vehicle, recovered a loaded pistol with a round in the chamber. He's charged with possessing an unregistered short-barreled rifle. The acting U.S. Attorney General Todd Blanche will not have Republican Senator Susan Collins vote when his nomination heads to the Senate floor. The Republican from Maine says she reviewed Blanche's qualifications and testimony before concluding his actions have further eroded the Justice Department's independence. I'm Scott Carr.
3: Dealing with several accidents across the metro area. There's an accident in the left lane on northbound I-25 approaching 84th, a crash blocking the right lane on southbound US 85 after 168th, a crash off to the right shoulder on northbound I-225 at 6th, and that accident on eastbound I-76 between E-470 and 136th in Brighton has cleared, but backups remain. With a look at traffic, I'm Dieter Urbonis.
4: Your Denver area forecast into the evening hours after highs in the middle and upper 80s will drop to about the upper 50s, low 60s tonight. Sky's going to be mostly clear. Patchy smoke into Thursday and likely for Friday. Highs Thursday in the lower to middle 90s, then we'll start getting into the upper 90s Friday and again through the weekend. Weekend temps could also exceed 100. Low's going to be middle and upper 60s with skies mostly clear, keeping it dry into early next week. I'm Day Weather Meteorologist Don Watson.
5: Current temperature
6: 82 degrees.
0: Sports update.
7: Ace pitcher Tarek Skubal, acquired by the Dodgers in last weekend's big trade with the Tigers, made his L.A. debut last night and lost. Skubal pitched well, allowing 2 runs in 6 innings, but not enough as the Dodgers fell to the Cubs 5-1. Despite the loss, Skubal enjoyed making his Dodger debut in Chicago's Wrigley Field.
8: What are they rooting against you for? You know, I love the fans. You know, this game is about the fans, you know, as much as it's about the players, but the fans are what create the environment, you know, and it's a ton of fun to play in front of crowds like that. You know, even if they're booing me or whatever it is, you know, I think that's what makes the game of baseball really fun.
7: The Dodgers are slumping. They've dropped 5 games in a row. Ohio State is number one in the preseason college football coaches poll. Oregon, Georgia, Texas, and Notre Dame round out the top five. Some big deals got done in the NFL. The Falcons agree to a 3-year extension with running back Bijan Robinson worth $75 million. And the Bears and right tackle Darnell Wright come to terms on a 4-year deal worth $116 million. Both are the richest deals ever at their positions. I'm Matt McCoy.
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12: 888-971-SAGE, 888-971-7243. I am Larry Elder. We are Salem News Channel again. In 2013, I was on Fox and Friends talking about the size of the government, and I said in 1900, government took less than 10% from the American people at all three levels, federal, state, and local. Now it takes about 35%. When you add the cost of mandates, it's almost 50%. Got a call from one of the fact-check organizations and a letter, and they asked me to provide sources for my three assertions. I gave them sources. And a few days later, big article that said Larry Elder is, quote, mostly false. To their credit, when I invited them on my radio show, they came. Let's continue.
5: Aaron Shirachman is my guest, editor of Pundit Fact. Now, Aaron, I'll tell you why I think that you're unfair to me. Regarding the last one, you've acknowledged that Grover Norquist's organization puts the figure of government taking even higher than the one I did. But then you quote other experts to say that, well, nobody really knows. It's hard to put a value on it. It's subjective. Fair enough. But that doesn't make my statement mostly wrong.
13: I think,
5: and may I say one more thing, too, please? Yeah. And the other reason is because of the way you evaluated the statement made by Ed Schultz the day before. Ed Schultz, of course, is left wing. He comes on television. He says that Chris Christie fired 6,000 teachers. It turns out the number we're talking about is 4,500, so he's off by 33%. And Chris Christie didn't fire anybody directly. The people that left were laid off or they retired. And so the statement is really wrong. And instead of saying mostly false or false, you said he was half true. Now, how is that half true and I'm mostly false?
13: I would say this. I would say, Larry, it is. You can look at any of our two statements of the 8,000 that we've checked in the abstract, and you can reach a bad comparison conclusion by looking at them. Let's take another one that we just did this week too. A former advisor to George W. Bush, a guy named Brad Blakeman. The farm bill, 90% of the farm bill is food stamps. And so what kind of farm bill is a farm bill if 90% of it is for food stamps? Well, the number was 80%. So he was off again, a numbers claim in which he was off. We gave that statement a mostly true. So if you compared, for instance, if you compared that statement to Ed Schultz, you'd say you maybe reach a different conclusion about our point of view. And the reason I say that is it's really important is that we take a lot of care on what we do. And what I like about this conversation, Larry, is really important is that for the most part, I don't think you're quibbling with our reporting. I think you think we set out to do a pretty good job.
5: I think you are unfair. She sends me a letter and she calls my figures, my claims, plural, eye popping. And if you think eye popping plural, that means you're not just talking about the 50%, you're talking about the 10% and the 35% as being eye popping. I'm willing to submit, Aaron, I could be wrong, I don't know Katie. I'm willing to submit when she's watching me. She said, really? Government only took 10% in 1900? Really? Government takes 35% now? That's eye-popping. And now that you found out that I was accurate, you've ignored it. You should have at least said Elder was right about those two things, wrong about this one, or at least this one's arguable. But giving me a mostly false when you gave Schultz a half-true, that is just incredibly unfair, Aaron.
13: I think, and this is a difference. This is going to be a difference of opinion. I don't like the idea that what Pundit Fact is trying to do is describe whether or not you're telling the truth, right? I think I see us as a way, a second screen for people who watch Crossfire or are listening to this radio show to go and say, hey, I want to learn more about that. But and I also want to learn the sources. I want to have the links. I want to be able to look through everything. And I also want to go through the lens of a fact checker, someone who's coming through this with only one special interest, and that's the getting the facts straight. And I can tell you, and we can disagree on specific rulings, and trust me, we hear it from folks on the right and on the left a lot. We do our best to try to approximate where on the truth meter a claim falls. And we're not perfect, but we think that ultimately people should be held accountable to their words. And so in this case, we're having a difference of opinion about that 50% of people's money is spent on taken essentially for either taxes or mandates and regulations.
5: We're going to take a quick hard break and then we'll talk in just a second, okay? Aaron Shirachman is my guest, editor of Pundit Fact, Talk Radio 790 KBC. Aaron Shirachman is editor of Pundit Fact, and he graciously agreed to come on the show to talk about their fact-checking of a statement that I made on Crossfire. Aaron, again, thank you very much for sticking through the break. Real quickly, do you believe that there is a left-wing media bias?
13: I don't. I do think...
5: You don't?
13: I don't think there's a left-wing media bias. I mean, I think that, quite frankly, every single person probably brings some bias to some reporting they do on some level, right? You know, I grew up in Pennsylvania, and I'm a Phillies fan. I don't think I'd want me writing about the Phillies.
5: Aaron, you think most reporters are nonpartisan, or are they lack a affection for either party?
13: I think most of the reporters that I work with at the Tampa Bay Times and PolitiFact, I think absolutely. I do.
5: Fair enough.
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5: 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My final minutes with the people from the Fact Check organization that claimed that I was mostly false.
6: The other thing I wanted to ask you about in your analysis of what I said is you include a statement made by a guy named Brian Camp. He's a tax professor at Texas Tech. Mr. Elder's statement is too vague to be useful for any purpose other than generating hallelujahs from the choir he is preaching to, end of quote. What was the point in including that quote?
7: Well, it seems
6: unnecessary and just a hit on me for no reason. Am I wrong?
7: I mean, I think you're entitled to your opinion. I think what Katie and the reporter were trying to do there is add in another voice from another expert who studies this stuff for a living. And mm-hmm. I think he's suggesting that he's suggesting in a colorful way that it's a very difficult number to reach when it comes to trying to put a percentage on the cost of mandates and regulations, a net cost of mandates and regulations on the American people.
6: Mm-hmm. What do you think the cost is?
7: I have no idea.
6: Do you think it's important to know or important to find out or get some sort of ballpark? I'm asking.
7: Oh, I think it would certainly be very useful. And I think,
6: How far off do you think I am?
7: Again, you're asking questions that I don't know. I'm a fact checker.
6: When you say I'm mostly false, I would assume you must have some idea of how off I am.
7: This is a different thing. I would say that one of the things that's very important to note about PolitiFact and PunditFact is what we're doing is when you say something, just like the president or Mitt Romney or John Stewart or Rachel Maddow, there is an expectation that it be true. And so it is not near, in our cases, we want to try to find what is the truth. But in the absence of truth, if we know, for instance, that a number is difficult to prove or not easy to discern, we're going to point that out. And so,
6: Aaron, you say absence of truth. You've already acknowledged I was right when I said government at all three levels took less than 10% in 1900. I'm right that at all three levels it takes 35%. The only quarrel is how much value to put on the cost of mandates. And you've agreed that there is a cost. We just don't know quite what the cost is. But how I'm getting mostly false when you agree that there's a value to it blows my mind. It really does.
7: Mm-hmm. Well, I'm not necessarily agreeing that there's I'm agreeing that there's a gross cost to mandate and regulations. I'm not agreeing that there's a net cost simply because I'm not a researcher. I haven't studied this. Secondly, even
6: the economists that you quote say that there's a cost.
7: Correct, and they don't know what it is.
6: And what you say is they're unwilling to say Elder's definitively right. I never said anything definitive about what I said. I said almost 50%, which I would have thought would also have given me some wiggle room. So again, I'm belaboring the point, Aaron.
7: That we're not talking about that are really important. That, for instance, the 35% number, which you're quoting several times, also factors in Medicare and Social Security. Those are benefits to quite frankly, all Americans. And so to say that number is, while accurate, you're also forgetting that a lot of that money will eventually, some of that money, I don't know how much, will return to Americans. And so really there are other things that in your statement that
6: Aaron, you guys said I was accurate. You said I was accurate.
7: But I also said, it's a more complicated picture. I'm saying, you said they take, but they also give, right? The cost of mandates and regulations. Okay, so are we talking about things like building the highway system? Well, there's certainly a benefit to the highway system as well. I mean, the government could choose not to build one, but then, people would, the private sector would have to come in, but somebody would pay for it anyway.
0: And Aaron,
7: the point is, it's a very difficult thing to prove.
0: The organization that is headed up by Grover Norquist put a number on it. You just didn't like it.
7: Well, yes, because in fact it's a gross number. That number, I think, it did not try to factor in any of the benefits, the benefits that the American people get for sending their dollars to Washington, or in my case, Tallahassee.
0: All right. Bottom line, Aaron Schrockman, I think you were soft on Ed Schultz, hard on me. I think you were unfair, and I think there's a bias.
7: Well, I would say this. To me, anything other than a true rating is we're saying there's something more about the statement that needs to be kind of considered. And a half true isn't a good reading.
0: It's better than mostly wrong, mostly false, which is what you gave me.
7: Well, I think the big difference is,
0: I am respectfully requesting that you revisit this and put out a new statement and change it.
7: Yeah,
0: respectfully requesting that.
7: I understand. I think there's with your specific statements, again, I don't want to get into the comparison because I can find other items that, would make, I don't even know what they would say because any two items in isolation, you can make any conclusion you want to reach. I would say this. For me, again, two major issues. One was the 50% number, or almost 50%
0: number.
7: Almost 50%. Mm-hmm. Yes. Very difficult number to figure out. We couldn't find anyone who agreed with the Americans for Tax Reform number or your number and can come up with a number. So that's number one. The second thing, which is also really important that we didn't get to really talk about, again, is you said the government takes almost 50% of your money, Americans' money.
0: Mm-hmm.
7: That is not accurate because you are equating the money that we send to Washington or Tallahassee with the money that the government spends. We're only looking at spending. So you're including $17 trillion in debt that they never took out of my paycheck or your paycheck.
0: Aaron, the bottom line is reasonable people can disagree, but my figure was not outlandish. It does not warrant a mostly false rating, in my opinion. But, Aaron, I got to run. Thank you for coming on. I appreciate it. And again,
7: I'm
0: respectfully requesting that you revisit this and do another analysis.
7: Okay, Larry. Thank you for your time.
0: Got it.
5: Well, that was entertaining. Angel Reese is a WNBA star. She said this about her role as a role model, number 45.
8: What were some of the dolls you played with when you were little?
9: Honestly, I didn't have a lot of dolls because I didn't have dolls that really looked like me much. And that's why I kind of really wanted to make sure this was super intentional because now that they have a doll that looks like you and nails and hair, but also you can be a killer on the court as well. So that was something that was important for me when getting the doll.
5: So now she has a doll and she wants to be intentional because she says when she was growing up, she didn't have a black doll. She was born in 2002. 1968, Mattel introduced Christy, the first black doll in the Barbie family. Now, Christy was just a friend rather than Barbie herself, but in 1980, Mattel released the first doll officially named Black Barbie. The doll was designed by a black designer named Kitty Black Perkins, who became Mattel's first black fashion designer. 1980s, Mattel steadily expanded the range of black Barbies with different skin tones, different facial appearances, facial features, hairstyles, careers, body types, and fashions. 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
10: traffic is thinning out. However, there's still a couple of things going on out there, adding to some slowing. I-225 northbound at 6th Avenue, crash off the right shoulder there, causing some slowing. Off highway, 84th Avenue, eastbound, approaching I-25. There is a crash there, backups all the way to Fox Street. It's about a 5-minute slowdown going through there. And Holly at 64th Avenue, an auto pedestrian accident there. With traffic, I'm Jeffrey Dalle.
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5: SAG. I am Larry Elder, Salem News Channel.
15: Down by the sea.
5: Senator John Kennedy tried to get a handle around how much fraud is costing the American taxpayer, number 29.
15: Now, what's your best guess as to how much per year this cheating costs the federal taxpayer?
16: We released the report on this yesterday, Senator, and estimated that it's $33 billion. It was $33 billion in 2024.
15: Okay. And that's $33 billion that is taken away from the people who really need Medicaid. Is that right?
16: Yes.
15: Okay. Has anybody gone to jail for doing this?
16: Not to my knowledge.
15: Don't you think we ought to start putting people in jail for cheating?
16: I think that it's financial fraud against the federal government, yes.
5: And this deputy administrator over these programs gave a major update on the fraud crackdown in California, number 28.
17: I want to build on that with an update on one of the areas where we've made the most progress, hospice. Since President Trump took office, 1,076 hospices have been removed from the Medicare program in California alone. This represents a 47% reduction in the number of California hospices compared to the peak during the Biden administration. To put that in context, Los Angeles County alone had more than 1,850 hospices. So these are hospices that are no longer under review. They're not on a watch list. They are gone, thrown out of the program entirely, unable to bill Medicare, unable to touch another taxpayer dollar, unable to take advantage of another vulnerable beneficiary.
5: This former Medicaid official, however, says states are not cheating. Senator Kennedy, not amused. Number 40.
15: Sir, I'm sorry. Don't you think we ought to put people in jail for cheating?
18: Senator, I do not believe states are cheating.
15: You don't believe
18: that? I do not believe that.
15: If they were cheating, what planet did you just parachute in from? Sir?
18: Sir,
15: you don't believe states are cheating?
18: I've worked on this program for a long time.
15: But I'm going to be sure I understand. You don't believe
18: states do not cheat.
15: You don't believe states are cheating?
18: I do not believe states are cheating.
15: Do you believe in the tooth fairy? Sir? Do you believe in the Easter Bunny? Do you believe that Jimmy Hoffa died of natural causes? You're not answering.
18: I do not believe states are cheating in their administration of the Medicaid.
19: Let's do this again tomorrow. Be on time. I will. God bless.
20: What can I say? Mamba out.
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27: The FBI's released a report on the nearly three dozen active shooter incidents they say happened in the U.S. last year. The Bureau says there were 34 total active shooter incidents in 2025, a 42% increase year over year. The number of victims from mass shootings increased by nearly 60%. They say every incident involved a male shooter who acted alone, and that 68% of the shootings were pre-planned. President Trump's been in Las Vegas today touting the successes of the U.S. economy, as he puts it, tied to his policies, including a no-tax-on-tips policy. And he took time to slam Michigan's new Democratic nominee for a U.S. Senate seat there, telling a crowd that Abdul El-Sayed hates Jewish people and hates Israel.
28: Abdul El-Sayed, lovely gentleman, he's a man of hate. And now he's going around saying, no, I love everybody. I love, he doesn't love everybody. Put him in office. You're going to find out what he loves.
27: Trump predicted El-Sayed will lose the November election. The progressive Democrat defeated establishment-backed Congresswoman Haley Stevens in a closely watched contest Tuesday. In the midterms, El-Sayed will face Republican Mike Rogers, who has the backing of President Trump. Some containment's finally been made in the wildfires burning in eastern Washington state. Officials say they've reached between 5 and 13% containment on the three wildfires in the Spokane region.
29: Just great efforts. Really good work being done today.
27: Dan Ramey with Incident Command Management says one thing that's been helping is cooler weather.
29: Overall, I just talked to crews. They're patrolling this area. They've put in a lot of work. That containment is a true testament to the hard work put in.
27: The fires have caused more than 60,000 evacuations and have destroyed more than 700 buildings. Severe thunderstorms are bearing down on millions across the Midwest again, set to produce heavy rain across the region in cities like Chicago, St. Louis, and Kansas City. A level 2 out of 4 flash flood risks are posted for much of the region. Rainfall totals of up to 2 inches are possible through Thursday. I'm Scott Carr.
10: Very slow moving traffic on 270 eastbound between York and Vasquez. There is a disabled vehicle there. The right lane is blocked. That's causing about a 5 to 6 minute slowdown. Traffic backing up all the way towards I-76. Also, 84th Avenue eastbound approaching I-25, there is a crash there. And 225 northbound at 6th Avenue, a minor crash off the right shoulder. With traffic, I'm Jeffrey Dallet.
0: The Denver metro area going to be looking at a mild and pleasant night of summer weather again. Skies will be mostly clear. Overnight lows, upper 50s. Trending hotter again, unfortunately, for Thursday. Very hot then Friday through early next week as high pressure rebuilds. We're going to be looking at temperatures upper 90s Thursday into Friday. Mid to upper 60s for lows. We could be looking at triple digit high temperatures again by this weekend. Low temperatures stay well in the 60s. And it is going to be dry over the next several days, and we are going to be looking at some increasing haze and smoke again. I'm meteorologist Mark Huer.
1: Current temperature,
3: 82 degrees.
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4: This comes as he responds to a tweet or post on X, rather, from Aaron Rupar. Now, who is that? That is kind of the left's version of one of those accounts you see that push out a lot of videos for that
5: clips.
4: Are clips of President Trump, etc. But he's pushing out clips that people on the left would like to see. Now, he puts out there this clip of Senator Cornyn. There was a big scuffle last week where they canceled the vote in committee on Attorney General, the acting Attorney General, Todd Blanche's nomination over that weaponization fund. John Cornyn and the senator from North Carolina did not want to move forward with the nomination unless they got assurances that weaponization reimbursement fund would not go into effect. They got those concessions, and now Todd Blanche looks like he will be moved forward from committee.
5: So very kind of standard political back and forth.
4: Right,
5: to get
4: which is actually
5: done.
4: Kind of the role of the Senate. Right. If they don't like something, they can use their authority in the Senate, checks and balances,
5: negotiate
4: to get something they want.
5: Yeah.
4: Senator Cornyn was asked, and in this clip, they say, you know, the president says he still wants this fund. You were against it. How do you rein that in? And his response is, well, I can't rein in him liking something.
5: Yeah.
4: But what we did was use our authority to stop something and get concessions, and that fund is dead. So effectively, he's using a rhetorical thing of, I can't rein in his opinions, but I can rein in actions. The Aaron Rupar account said, Cornyn, there's nothing we can do to rein the president in. And Gavin Newsom ran with that. That half statement, that lie of omission, and declares Congress is dead, MAGA has a king, and Republicans killed the Constitution. And then we hear that line that has been repeated every election cycle since 2016 from the left, that if we don't win in November, democracy in America is over. It is misinformation built on a half truth.
5: He didn't even dot, dot, dot it.
4: He could have dot, dot, dotted it, been a little bit more. No dot, dot, dot,
5: dot, dot. America is over. If that was the title, you know, if that was his tweet, it would have been a little bit more accurate there. But that's what happened here.
4: Still tricky,
5: like I said, omission.
4: Lie of omission.
5: I like that word. You like that word? Phone lines are open. 1-800-684-3110. 1-800-684-3110. Get yourself on the air today. Is Congress dead? Is there a king in America? That's what Gavin says. But obviously we know he's running for that position himself. We know he wants to rule over it as his supreme leader as well. That's what I hear. I saw that in a clip. Phone lines are open for you. 1-800-684-3110. Hey, the ACLJ is in our impact drive. We're going to talk about that a little bit later. Because, look, we got a lot to cover, but you need to always know about the important work of the ACLJ. They put a whole list in front of me of all the things we're doing right now. I'm going to read off some of these, especially some of our pro-life work that we're working on right now. And when you have people like Gavin Newsom, you know we're going to need to fight back against it.
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5: Welcome back to Secula. We do have a few lines still open at 1-800-684-3110 if you want to call in and get your voice heard on the air. We're talking a little bit about the elections that were held last night. We are also talking about Gavin Newsom's post today on X saying Congress is dead in response to a out-of-context video clip.

0: from Senator Cornyn. Also, at the same time, Vice President Vance, you've heard recently, we've kind of had our issues with some of the things Vice President Vance has had to say, but there's some things that he's out there doing that we obviously agree with, and one of those is taking out fraud. So when you have the same time, these kind of fraudulent moments, creating these political statements when you're trying to bolster yourself up for a midterm slash running for president very soon, we do actually have some important work to do, and that is stopping fraud from a lot of these governors throughout the country, Will.
1: That's right. Now, this is kind of a good juxtaposition. This morning, J.D. Vance, the vice president, had a meeting with 20 members of Congress, both from the House and the Senate, about tackling fraud and how the legislative process needs to step in here. And this is an important moment because at the same time that people like Gavin Newsom are calling out and saying Congress is dead, MAGA has a king, there is actual real work being done and real work that needs to happen to ensure that fraud is rooted out in this country. The vice president announced that they had found conservatively around $230 billion in fraud that they've uncovered with a B. And then they've also stopped payment on around $56 billion in fraudulent spending that hadn't gone out yet, that they uncovered, was earmarked, and that they were able to stop it from going out. This is unbelievable, the amount of fraud they're uncovering. And so when you look at this, maybe people like Gavin Newsom should spend less time campaigning for 2028 and spend more time governing in their own state to figure out how to stop this, because we know that California is one of the big problems. It is heavily focused in blue states, but we've seen it in places like Ohio as well, where the governor has worked with the administration to root out a lot of this Medicare and Medicaid fraud that we're seeing. This is a time where the White House is working with Congress saying, look, we are uncovering this, but this got out of control. If you don't start to put in safeguards to, one, ensure this won't happen again, but also he also threw a little bit of shade at what happened in Michigan last night and said, if in 3 years we have a President El-Sayed that wants to undo all of this, then we want to make sure there are stops that are in place that will stop this. And let's actually hear from the vice president on that.
0: Yeah, okay.
1: This is Bite 5, what he said this morning, making that little reference.
0: J.D. Vance.
2: As much as we've done and as much as we've had great successes, and this brings me to my final point before I kick it over to Andrew, this effort will fundamentally always have a limitation unless our colleagues in the House and the Senate are working with us. We don't want the next administration, whoever, you know, God forbid, you're going to have President El-Sayed in 3 years. We don't want him to undo all the incredible work that we've been doing when we've been taking out the fraudsters and saving the American people money. And in order to make this really work, we need our colleagues in Congress to really codify some of this stuff to make sure that it becomes law.
0: So, of course, taking it to the next step here, saying now we got to proceed forward. I know a lot of you have had big concerns about whether fraud was actually not just being addressed, but that people were being held accountable. Again, it's a long process. It's a slog process. It's also something, Will, that I think people need to look at too and should be concerned with the midterms coming up.
1: Right.
0: That things can get taken care of. You know, there is that talk of, does President Trump actually have 2 more years, or could he actually only have 2 more months?
1: Well, in reality, when you look at what's happening, and especially with a lot of these DSA candidates, these are candidates that don't even want the role of Congress or the executive branch to exist in its current framework.
0: Yeah. I mean, they have called specifically for, and again, this isn't, what I want to make sure is clear is that this isn't our, like, hyperbole. They've called for an end to these institutions that have been around for since the founding of the country. And now you have a moment here where they're starting to really roll, where you're getting a lot of feedback. I mean, President Trump put out great news for Republican Party. I'll say it, a communist loser who hates Jews in Israel is the projected winner in the race with the socialists. He said, as usual, the polls were way off. And of course, goes on in his President Trump kind of way. But at least admitting, look, here we are. This is the real present day of America.
1: Well, and that's what we were even talking about yesterday, how the party was at a crossroads in a state like Michigan, where it was someone who was going very far left versus someone who was an establishment candidate. I wouldn't even say a moderate, because I don't think that exists anymore. But it was an establishment candidate was not able to win. One, the polls were drastically wrong. We'll talk a little bit more about it in the next segment. But this is at a time where, think about what even that bite did show, that what J.D. Vance was calling out, saying, hey, we have to work together, Congress, or else this is going to continue to run rampant and people can undo this. When you look at what Governor Newsom said, saying Congress is dead, then why did J.D. Vance invite them to the White House to try to work on a real common sense solution to fighting fraud when $230 billion has been uncovered? It was one of our producers said, remember when we couldn't afford a $5 billion border wall in the first term? And yet there was $230 billion in fraudulent spending. That even in this op-ed that was published by the vice president in the Washington Post about fighting fraud and asking Congress to step up, there's a story out of Minneapolis where a disabled American needed 24-hour care. And they sought from a Medicaid program that was administered by the state that care to be paid for. That individual received nothing. A fraudster had been taking and billing for that over $1 million in services that they never provided to right. the individual. That individual was found deceased in their home because someone was stealing through the loose, lax rules that the state had. And that's a horrific story. That's only 1 million of the $230 billion of fraud that they uncovered. And unfortunately, even $56 billion had been stopped from further wasted money. They found the fraud and stopped the payments. But this is the reality. When you have someone like Gavin Newsom, whose state is one of the worst offenders at this type of fraud, of letting it happen and run rampant and only getting involved when they're called out by the Department of Justice and the U.S. attorneys in their state, when he's saying Congress is dead, when he's saying that if you don't vote for us in November, democracy in America is over, and saying Republicans killed the Constitution. First of all, if that were all true, if he didn't take the bite out of context, if it were all true, then this request from the vice president to Congress would be unnecessary. And everyone knows that. But in reality, it is the people that are getting elected that want to dismantle the checks and balances. They're the ones that are trying to kill the Constitution, and they're actually saying it out loud.
0: I mean, let's be honest. Do I think that President Trump does have quite a bit of control over where the Republican Party stands right now? Yeah, I do. I mean, I think he has become that sort of character. But now you are seeing kingmakers come out of the left. You are seeing the mayor of New York City. You are seeing how that big influence has made its way now to other states and will continue to make its way throughout the country. So while you may say MAGA, you know, has a king and all of this, and it's happening the same way the Democratic side, which is if you decide to be more nuanced, if you decide to be, even Senator Cornyn, who's not necessarily known as
1: Who's on his way out.
0: Yeah.
1: Right.
0: Yeah, who's not known as some sort of MAGA conservative, being the person who is being targeted here in many ways. Or you have the situation like what happened in Michigan, where you have the more mainline Democrat who was supposed to win, of course, not win. Shocking. I'm not shocked at all. I have a call coming in from Alex. I'm going to take it. Let's take it. Let's go ahead as we lead into the next segment. Alex, go ahead, Michigan. Hopefully, they'll set up our next segment. Go ahead.
3: Hi, guys. Glad you're there today. Hey, I'm from Michigan, and I just wanted to ask you a question. Give me a little clarity on this. Trump last night had said a statement in relation to the two Democratic candidates in Michigan. He said he would prefer that the guy would win over the lady.
1: El Sayed over Representative Hale,
3: right.
1: Stevens. Yeah.
3: Could you kind of frame that up for me in reference to, is he trying to say that that we're a little weak with the women voters and we'd rather have the guy?
0: I think
3: he already knows that Mike Rogers is going to be a knockout over this guy. He's just going to blow him away.
0: I think that's the thought, Alex, that this will be an easier person for the Republican to defeat because it isn't a more centrist, Democrat candidate, more traditional Democrat candidate. You're talking about someone who is a little bit more of an extremist. However, I throw up a big flag of caution when you do these kind of things. Because a ton of money is going to come in. We have seen what happened in New York City. They thought that was going to happen. You thought you'd have a Cuomo or one of these more standard, traditional, everyone knows their name candidates come in and win. And no, it doesn't happen like that anymore. And depending on how your demographics start to shape up, you never know. Now, do I think that I understand President Trump's point of view here? Sure. Do I think it's a risky roll of the dice? Possibly. Because instead of having a moderate Democrat that you're able to work with, there is a potential that you have someone who is more akin to a Democrat socialist. And then that conversation grows and grows as we head not only to the midterms, but to and who they will pick to be the presidential candidate in the next go round. We'll be right back.
4: We've witnessed monumental legal victories from defending the 14th Amendment and protecting our sacred American right to vote, the overturning of Roe versus Wade, and standing up for the religious liberty of our kids and seniors. But even with the many historic wins we've achieved, the battle is far from over. The attacks on our constitutionally protected rights persist. Countless unborn babies remain in jeopardy, and across the globe, innocent Christians are being targeted and killed across this country and around the world. This fight isn't just the ACLJ's, it's all of ours. It belongs to every American who wants to preserve the values and beliefs on which this nation was founded. None of the victories we've won would have been possible without the unwavering support of ACLJ members and ACLJ champions. It's been an honor to fight for you all these years. 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
0: We got quite a few lines open. I want to hear from you. 1-800-684-3110. As we head into the back half of our broadcast, I'm going to take a lot of calls. So again, 1-800-684-3110. Also, Rick Rennell's going to be joining us a little bit later, so you're not going to want to miss that. But of course, I want to hear from you. Let's go ahead and jump to this phone call. Let's go to Russ, who is calling in New York, who's watching on Roku, probably on maybe on the Salem News Channel or something like that. Go ahead, Russ.
6: That's right, the Salem News Channel, Logan.
0: Yeah, yeah.
6: Logan, you and Will make a really dynamic duo. Look, you have the facial hair and dark good looks to be popular as a political candidate, and Will is really a scholar. But I want to ask you, Logan, because of that, are political parties bad for the United States, especially with the amount of money invested, like you just said? And is it political parties that are killing democracy? And could we require them to disband after any given election? And, Will, the question I have for you, you know, it's a historical one. And did the U.N. General Assembly have the authority in 1948 to partition Palestine, and did it violate democratic principles of self-determination?
0: Russ, we're going to clip that. We're going to save that forever. It's the most complimentary call we've ever had. Will's a historian, and I have good looks. I think that's but thank you. I appreciate Russ. Let's kind of break all of this down. The first question was reliant about political parties. I think here's just the truth. Do I think that the idea of the two-party system is something that is overall a bit detrimental to society as a whole? I could get there. However, I think we are so set in our ways that to have that conversation won't change in our lifetime. I think every time you've had a third party pop up, it never seems to get a stranglehold. What you are actually seeing now is these third parties come up and then get embraced by the mainstream party. So you have the Democratic Socialist America kind of getting grafted into Democrats. You have the Libertarians being more grafted into a Republican, what became the MAGA movement, what became the Tea Party movement kind of moved into there. What I think you'll see is more this amalgamation of this outsider third party that somehow, if it gets enough momentum, gets swallowed up by the mainstream parties. Do I think that's a good thing? No, I would love to live in a system where there was an endless amount of options and we actually had, you know, people who could have nuance. I truly believe that most of us, you may be 80% Republican and maybe you have 20% that you could kind of see yourself in the middle. I think it's probably true for a lot of people. And flip that. I think there's a lot of Democrat friends of mine who would say, yeah, but I'm conservative on this issue. The problem is we have become so split apart that if you take one small position that doesn't connect with the current party, all of a sudden you're labeled the other party, and it scares people. You know, you have celebrities going out there. I remember I always go to that clip that of Maya Bialik or of Gwyneth Paltrow saying, you know, my family, both said the same thing. My family thinks I'm Republican. And really what it seems to come down to is they support Israel. But that's enough to get them labeled. So do I think that it's healthy? No, I don't think any of this is healthy. Do I think it's such a large task to dismantle it? Do I think that we're going to see any sort of major change? Let's not say in our lifetime, because we'll hopefully we live a long time.
1: Well, that's right.
0: But 50 years?
1: A couple of thoughts on that before I get to the other question that he had for me. One, we have freedom of association in this country, so I think it's hard to force them to disband.
0: Yeah.
1: That's a good idea. Yeah, no. Part of the First Amendment. So I don't think that the government should get involved in any way. And while the framers cautioned against factions, what did they immediately do? divide themselves into political parties. So they knew the problem with it. But they also couldn't help themselves. As you mentioned, a lot of these kind of what would be third parties, they go naturally to find ways to kind of be insurgent within the established parties. Why? Because the structure's there.
0: And then they change the party.
1: Right. It's very difficult on your own to get the fundraising platforms, to get all the requirements to even get on the ballot. It's a hard process. And so it's a lot easier if you go within an established framework and start to move that way. That's why a lot of times you see people taking, quote unquote, the easy route to get into a party by in exactly what the DSA is doing. They were a party. Now they're from within the established framework trying to take it over. And they're doing a very good job of that as well.
0: I mean, between the Senate and the House, well, you got three independents total in both, right. In all of those.
1: And what do they do
0: they
1: also?
0: Caucus with,
1: we caucus with the Democrats. Yeah. Bernie Sanders,
0: you know who
1: is actually
0: for.
1: An independent.
0: Right. You know who you're voting for, you're voting for Bernie Sanders.
1: On the UN partition, the UN mandate of Palestine.
0: Yeah, 1948.
1: That is, you know, post-British mandate Palestine. Does the UN, it wasn't even a binding resolution then. Whether or not they have the authority to create this, you know, people make treaties, they can have an outcome. But I do want to remember this. Those borders that they established are no longer the borders, because what happened? All the Arab countries attacked Israel over and over and over again. And so Israel, when they would win those wars, being attacked on all sides, would maintain the land that they had won after being attacked. But we remember that,
0: used to that
1: it was people like President Obama that would say, pre-67 borders,
0: always.
1: What he was talking about were these 1948 borders, yeah. Which were much worse for the state of Israel.
0: Yeah, we certainly kind of forget that in war, a lot of this includes winning the land. And look, whether you agree with that or disagree with it, if you want to go historically, that's what happened. It may not be what happened. Look, it's what Russia was trying to do with Ukraine. They just were not able to succeed. They haven't been able to figure that out yet, but that was what the attempt was. Again, I'm not saying whether war for land is important or not as important is the right thing to do. But if we're talking about, as history has said, that is what a lot of war was over. And every time, look, that President Obama, and a lot of our supporters right now would probably historically go back, look, they probably voted for Barack Obama. I see that in the comments all the time. But that was always the tell. Because before anyone was talking about Israel in the way he was talking, or way that a lot of people talk about Israel now, he would float those borders. And most people didn't understand what they were hearing. They didn't understand what happened in 1967. They wouldn't understand what happened with the wars that followed from Israel. It was not even really the issue of the day. We were dealing with a lot more things locally then. We were dealing with a crisis in 2008. We were talking about ISIS and a lot of other war that was happening that was, you know, directly impacting American lives. So that would get very swept under the radar. But we all here at the ACLJ, we'd hear it and we knew exactly what he was saying. And now, flash forward 15 years, it's now the mainstream. And that's, again, kind of ties back to what you were saying about the political parties, which is what happened? You've got to give it time. And all of a sudden, some of these fringe ideas become the mainstream platform of a Democratic Party or a Republican Party. I think you can see at both sides how the Libertarians or the Tea Party movement became MAGA. MAGA kind of took over the Republican Party. I mean, that is the one truth that's in the John Carwin statement, which is, or the Gavin Newsom statement. Like, again, I don't want to say President Trump is a king. Certainly that's not true. But to act like the MAGA movement hasn't had just a massive impact is lying. It's lying to your constituents and the people. It's had a massive impact and change of the Republican Party, for good or bad. Same thing now has happened with Democrat Socialists of America, where they are having a major impact on what was mainstream platform. Look what just happened last night. Even if you're saying President Trump is more excited than this guy won, he still won what he wasn't supposed to. Phone lines are open for you. I want to hear from you. 1-800-684-3110. 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
7: News Talk 710 Update. Firefighters in eastern Washington have established containment lines around the wildfires burning in the Spokane region. Officials say they've reached between 5 and 13% containment on the three separate fires and are making steady progress, helped by cooler weather. President Trump's been in Las Vegas pumping up the U.S. economy. Speaking to a crowd at the Red Rocks Casino and Resort, Trump touted his no tax on tips policy and other measures he says have helped Americans. Trump planned several campaign-style stops to tout his economic message, with the midterms less than 4 months away. A report from the FBI says active shooter incidents in the country are increasing, that last year there were 34 total active shooter incidents, a 42% increase from the year before. They report the number of victims from mass shootings increased by nearly 60%, and they say every incident involved a male shooter who acted alone. They report 68% of the shootings were pre-planned. I'm Scott Carr.
8: Volume starting to build on I-25 northbound at Arapahoe Road due to an accident there. That accident is on the off-ramp to Arapahoe Road. Traffic backing up all the way to Dry Creek. Right now, it's about a 3 to 4 minute slowdown going through there. Also, 225 northbound at 6th Avenue. The remnants of a crash there is off the right shoulder. Not causing a lot of slowing. Just be on the lookout for that. And good news, 270 eastbound between York and Vasquez. That stalled vehicle has been removed. With traffic, I'm Jeffrey Dowling.
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11: Denver metro area going to be looking at a mild and pleasant night of summer weather again. Skies will be mostly clear. Overnight lows, upper 50s. Trending hotter again, unfortunately, for Thursday. Very hot then Friday through early next week as high pressure rebuilds. We're going to be looking at temperatures upper 90s Thursday into Friday. Mid to upper 60s for lows. We could be looking at triple digit high temperatures again by this weekend. Low temperatures stay well in the 60s. And it is going to be dry over the next several days. And we are going to be looking at some increasing haze and smoke again. I'm meteorologist Mark Huer.
12: Current temperature
13: 82 degrees.
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0: Welcome to the second half hour of Sekulow. Again, it is Wednesday, August 5th. Will Haynes sitting here with me, which is always fun. Every day, you're here.
1: Not in your dreams, though.
0: Yeah, I don't want to get into that. Yeah. I don't want to get into that. Look, I had a haunting dream. I don't even like talking about my dreams, okay? I don't feel like people want to hear anyone's dreams. I don't want to hear your dream. Not your dreams, like your goals and ambitions.
1: Right.
0: I mean like your actual dreams.
1: Yes.
0: Like, you know, when your wife gets mad at you for what you did in a dream, you're like, well, I can't control that. And it's like, yes, but it still happened. And Will did that to me.
1: No. You did dream. That to me. You got mad at me for what I did in your dream.
0: Yes, yeah. Which is Will abandoned me and he moved to Greece.
1: I didn't in real life. I'm here.
0: I see that now.
1: Okay. Just making sure.
0: I see that now. Look, that's not what we're talking about today. We are talking about, we're going to talk a bit more about the election. I think that's important. You know, it was election night in America, as I said yesterday, as all eyes were on Michigan. And you know what? Maybe they should have been. Because once again, you have a pretty big tell of where the Democrat Party is headed. And look, we are only 2 months. I mean, a lot of people have their primaries right now. Again, last night, ours in Tennessee is tomorrow. This is going to happen continually for the next couple of weeks. And then you're having a general election in 6 weeks, 8 weeks from now. We're going to be talking about the general election. And then guess what happens? Guess what happens after your midterms? Immediately. people are going to start announcing their run for the president of the United States. As we know, there will be, it's a little fun, there will be a new president of the United States in 2.5 years. It's been a while since we knew that for sure. You know, unless Joe Biden decides to throw his name back into ring, which, I mean, don't give me any ideas, but you know, maybe that, I mean, that's the only way. I mean,
1: don't give his staffers any ideas.
0: Yeah, that's true. Yeah. I don't think he's going to do that, but you know what? You never know. You never know what can happen. So in theory, we should have a new president of the United States in 2.5 years. We have seen the pendulum swing over and over again between Republicans and Democrats our entire lives. So what will a Democrat look like potentially in 2 years? What will a Republican look like as well? Will the delta of the gap be so strong when really you would have looked at a Bill Clinton and a George H.W. Bush, a Bill Clinton or an Al Gore and even a George W. Bush, probably if you looked at those time periods and now we look at those, you're talking about almost the same candidates.
1: Right.
0: You're talking about a nuance of, you know, very, very small. You're talking about a couple really social issues that really drove a Republican or a Democrat at that point. Some economic issues, but even those economic issues were much different. They were very similar on immigration. They were very similar on a lot of things. Now, you had Obama, Obama to Trump, Trump to Biden, back to Trump, and now we have this gigantic gap between what it means to be a conservative voter and a liberal voter. And I think last night in Michigan, it even showed, because you have what would be traditionally a pretty blue collar, the auto workers, those kind of things. What you would always say is a Michigan Democrat, Pennsylvania Democrat, very different than a California Democrat.
1: Right.
0: But now I'm not so sure that's the case. Maybe that means more have moved to the Republican Party, who were those voters, because they found something in President Trump, because President Trump wasn't someone who was so anti-union. He wasn't so much against these, you know, like I said, the union jobs, a little bit different than a lot of Republicans. That could have been one of the things that changed. Maybe there's more Republican voters now in those areas. We saw in Pennsylvania, Michigan before, but I don't know. When you see these election turnout and you see the unlikely candidate who is definitely flirting with the socialist, it's a bit concerning.
1: Well, I mean, he says he's a capitalist, but all of his policies are right out of the playbook of the DSA, including what everyone has said the entire time when it comes to the way government will affect the economy. But just remember, even as the president is said, he's excited that this is the nominee rather than Stevens. The polling was so bad that El-Sayed was supposed to win by 10 points. He only won by less than a point. So if we're concerned that, he polls better against Mike Rogers, that Mike Rogers has a better chance of winning, the polls in Michigan, once again, not good.
0: Yeah, yeah, throw them out. I think we live in a world where a lot of people don't even, you know, you get those poll opportunities and you're like, hard pass, because you always feel like you're being pushed one way or the other. I can't tell you the last time I did any sort of poll. I get calls a lot. Get a lot of texts, Will. A lot of push polls. Phone lines are open for you. Rick Grinnell, join us in the next segment. 1-800-684-3110. Going to take as many calls as I can towards the end of the show. Get on hold.
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0: Welcome back to Seculo. Rick Grinnell's joining us. As we know, California, Will, you got Gavin Newsom saying, what was the quote? Give me the exact quote. Congress is dead.
1: He says Congress is dead, Logan.
0: Congress is dead. Republicans have killed the Constitution. And look, I can't think of a better place to start with Rick Grinnell than just maybe just saying your response.
19: I mean, come on, this guy is living in one weird world, because he has a supermajority and he controls literally everything that happens in California. And then somehow he's upset that there's, a situation in the federal government where swing states voted for Republicans and we squeaked out a win, and now we're in control of the federal government. He's been in control of Sacramento for like decades. This guy is a complete fraud and a phony. I actually hope, I keep saying this, but I really hope that the Democrats nominate him, because he will not work in a single swing state.
1: Well, speaking of nominating, the Democrats are doing a lot of that currently. We saw last night, this morning, we didn't find out that, although the polls had him way ahead, El-Sayed in Michigan was able to squeak out a win in Michigan. I thought that the far left was going to get a taste of a Michigan special where you have like 7 days and then all of a sudden the Democrat establishment wins, but they didn't. They got it called for the far lefty. But we're seeing these nomination processes. Do you think, based off the state of the party, that someone like Gavin Newsom could even get nominated under the current, the way the wind is blowing over at the DNC?
19: Look, I think it's a really good question. The reality is that Gavin's got a whole bunch of far left radical ideas. He also has some other ideas that he's thrown out there because he's willing to say and do anything. But there's enough of the radical left ideas that I do think that if they somehow thought that he could win, that they would go with him. But let's be clear, he's going to raise a lot of money. He will have the most money, and he will also, you know, be right there in the thick of things. I do think he collapses within the Democratic base. They realize he's a robot. They realize he's kind of anything to anybody. And so they're going to go with something that's a little more authentic. Although my prediction right here is really watch John Ossoff, because I think the entire Soros network has decided that Ossoff is going to be their guy.
0: Yeah, I think that would be an interesting pick for them, too, because obviously he, win or lose, can rally together a base of people, you know, can get people on board. And I think that's what we have to be careful about. And then, like, I saw, you know, people are kind of celebrating who won in Michigan last night as a, well, they should be able to easily take care of them. The Republican should. I think that there's probably some truth to that. But then there's also this undercurrent. And if the money comes in and you have someone who's a gifted speaker, people often are voting. I mean, look, I feel like with Barack Obama, it's kind of one of those, like, you're voting for a personality often when you have just the overall blanket American voters, not the ones that are really getting involved in all the nuance.
19: Yeah, I think you're right. And he is a great speaker, and he's got personality plus. He's got to hope. They got to spend a whole bunch of money to hide his policy views.
0: Right.
19: Because if it gets out the way he thinks about policy issues, he's going to be crushed. But if they can hide him and just let him talk about, you know, non-policy issues, which I think the media in Michigan will try it. They'll see if they can get away with it for a little while. I'm going to be all over Detroit. I've done a lot of work with the Arabs and Muslims there, really appealing to them as voting for the America First type candidates. I was working with them to try to get them to support Mike Rogers when we were also pushing for President Trump in 2024. President Trump won Michigan. Mike Rogers did not. So I think we need to learn some of those issues, some of those mistakes that Mike made, fix some of those. And so we're going to be really taking the message to Arabs and Muslims who are filled with common sense and they want America First policies. I think there are plenty of votes there that we can go after in Wayne and Macomb County and surprise this guy. He thinks he's going to walk in and get all the Arabs and Muslims to vote for him. And I think he's dead wrong. I think they're going to vote for more common sense policies. And that's our job to explain the difference.
1: Well, I also think it's so rich when you hear from candidates, especially on the far left, that are running their entire campaigns these days about getting money out of politics. They're trying to blame AIPAC, which, if AIPAC is so all powerful, why aren't they winning? I mean, that's, I think, one of the ironies here is that they're saying, oh, AIPAC is controlling everything, spending money. But a lot of times that's the talking point that helps get the person the nomination. But in reality, we know that the far left is well financed. We know that George Soros, a billionaire, is the benefactor of these policies, that he has been pushing this for a long time. And the term AstroTurf, I think, is going to become very common parlance for those of us that are watching, as some of these candidates just seem to come out of nowhere and be the most popular thing you've ever seen. That doesn't happen organically anymore. In the world we live in, with the way our algorithms run, with all of this, that there is money behind it. The problem is, a lot of times, the money that they're benefiting from is the very dark money they complain about, that they say is happening on the right or even in the mainstream Democrat Party. But they know about that money because it's in the FEC reports. It's not dark money. It's plain as day. But they're not talking about the very deep pockets that are pushing this agenda nationwide. It's not organic. It is not grassroots. It is what you call an AstroTurf campaign.
19: Yeah, and I think transparency is going to be our best friend. I think the more that we can find ways to highlight both candidates, who they are, why they believe certain ways, what their policy priorities are, the more we can get the attention on the substantive issues, the better. This guy is going to implode as soon as we can get enough scrutiny on his views. His policy issues are not in line with a left-wing Californian, let alone a moderate Midwestern Michigan voter. Remember, Michigan is a swing state. I was born in Michigan. I graduated from high school in Michigan. I know Michigan. And let me just tell you that even the Democrats there are working class and immigrant right. Democrats. They are not radical left-wing Democrats. So we just have to really bring the light to this guy's voting, to his policies, the way he views how he will vote in the future. And I think we can flip Michigan.
1: Well, and I think to that point as well, you bring up the working class, the blue collar, the grit that comes from some of these Rust Belt states. The DSA candidates and those that are aligned with the far left policies, they're not representing the working people of Michigan. They're not representing the working people of Pennsylvania. They're actually trying to unseat people that do represent those values that are very Midwestern in the backbone of America. So it's the most classic communist con of all time, where they say they're working for the people, but they have disdain for those very people.
19: I had a little fun today going through the county voting in Michigan and how they voted in the Democratic primary. And what's really interesting is that this radical Al-Said, he won all of the college towns, and he won the white, rich, liberal bastions. Think about that. The working class, black, Hispanic areas, as well as union households where there's a lot of union jobs in certain zip codes, sure. He lost. And so I think this is definitely a fight for the future of the Democratic Party. And right now the radicals are winning, and that's not going to bode well in the general.
0: Yeah, Rick, thanks for joining us today. I think you're right. And that's what you're kind of saying, is there's always been this sort of difference in a Michigan, a Pennsylvania, these kind of voters, the Democrat voters, than it would be in a California or New York, or what you think of as traditional, not traditional Democrats, but as maybe the far left side of it. But you have moments like this. I think that's very telling, where you can become very popular. You can become very popular with certain demographics that think they're voting for, you know, the ultra progressive. They think they're supporting, they're doing the right, they are virtue signaling themselves mm-hmm. by making these votes. And then you see the people who are actually the ones that are in need, the ones that actually are voting for Democrat policies because they believe that's what's best for them. And they, of course, are voting for the more sensible candidates. Thanks, Rick, for joining us. We got one more segment coming up, and I want to hear from you. And guess what? I actually got a lot of lines open right now. So if you want to call in, do so in the next 2 minutes, and we'll do our best to get to you. 1-800-684-3110. That's 1-800-684-3110. We can talk about any of these topics, or any of the topics we've talked about even this week. Give me a call, 1-800-684-3110. I wanted to take a minute, though, and tell you about our Impact Drive, which is happening right now. 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And if you do, you can obviously go to ACLJ.org and hit the big and get help button, and someone will get connected with you very soon. One of our legal staff will happen. We got a lot of deadlines also approaching in our pro-life work. We'll talk about that a little bit coming up. You've heard about a lot of the stuff that's going on in Massachusetts, some of these other states. We'll give you a little bit more of an update. ACLJ.org. Be right back with your calls and comments.
4: We've witnessed monumental legal victories, from defending the 14th Amendment and protecting our sacred American right to vote, the overturning of Roe v. 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
0: All right, we got some phone lines still open. Give me a call, 1-800-684-3110. I want to kick it off with some phone calls. Let's go to Marion in Texas, ACLJ champion, longtime caller. Go ahead, Marion.
21: Yes, enjoy your show all the time. Y'all do a great job.
2: One of the things that I'm really concerned about is that the Republicans all keep waiting for Trump to do everything and drag everybody across the line. The Republicans know the truth, and all they have to do is listen to your show to know what all the truths are, because y'all do a great job of showing that, and then they need to go out there and do their part. They need to go out and go to these different states and not let Trump do all the work. So that's their part. You do your part by showing the truth, and our part is we're supposed to go out there and vote. So regardless of what's happening out there, we need to be sure that we go out and vote all the time, because God's always in control, and that's it.
1: Well, and Marion, I appreciate your call. And yeah, that is one thing we try to do here, is just tell everyone straight. Tell it how it is. Tell the truth. Even if we don't like something, we will be honest with you. And I think that is what some people don't like about politics in general, is that candidates never seem to be able just to get to the point. Now, they are running races where they're trying to get a broad coalition of voters, because we know how fractured the electorate is now, and they're trying to convince people one way or the other. But I do think that this Michigan, specifically this Michigan Senate race, is going to be very interesting in November, because it does really tell us the way that the country is going to go as far as the party system. Now, Mike Rogers isn't this MAGA Republican. In fact, he was actually called out for that by the candidate El Sayed, saying, you know, he left Congress. He was in Congress for 15 years. He left Congress, went and took a job at CNN as a national security analyst. Then all of a sudden, now he's Donald Trump's best friend. Like, that kind of was a part of the attack line that was coming from El Sayed. But I also think it's interesting to bring up that Mike Rogers is a very national security minded candidate in the House. He was the chair of the, I believe, the Armed Services Committee, or either that or Homeland Security. But he was someone who has that in mind. And when you have a candidate on one side that is campaigning with Hassan Piker, and saying on the campaign trail, allowing Hassan Piker to say America deserved 9/11. And at the same time, you have someone who has spent his career trying to make America safer. That is going to be a very distinct contrast when voters go in November. And President Trump's not on the ballot. As Marion was talking about, this isn't one where turnout is going to be so high because it's a presidential year. This is up to the candidates at the end of the day to get people to show up and cast their ballot for him. And I think we should put that graphic up from Mike Rogers, the statement he put out after, where he was even talking about the fact that he had all this work after 9/11, and
0: a statement.
1: I spent years hunting terrorists and bringing Osama bin Laden to justice. Never in a million years did I think I would be running against someone who believes America deserved 9/11. I think that is going to be the way that they frame this race in November, is going to be one that is more traditional national security, and the other that is anti-Israel, anti-American, and catering to that crowd.
0: And you know, look, the squad and that whole group has been saying these things for years. They've been discounting 9/11. You know, some people did some things, those kind of things that happened. You know, those were the conversations that have been happening for years. Now you're just seeing it get to a state like Michigan, and you'll see it get to a state like Georgia. You'll get to see it go to places that maybe or not as expected, that maybe vote a little bit more blue, but vote in a way that is not traditionally anti-American from its core. Now we're in a different spot. I want to take a phone call about this. Go Jordan in Texas, line 3. Jordan's watching on the Salem News Channel. Go ahead.
21: Hi, how you doing? I just have a question. Who is the far left? Now, I know that the Democrats, I feel like they're in, it's just my opinion. I'm not saying this is the truth, but I feel like they're in every major city in America. You know, you have New York, you have D.C., yeah. You know, I feel like, you know, I don't know too much about politics, but I know Donald Trump is doing whatever he can, but I feel like there's some sort of agenda.
0: Sure.
21: Maybe they're Californians or it's the West. I'm not too sure, but what is truly the far left?
0: Yeah, that's just my question. And Jordan, that's definitely a broad question, but I think what you're referring to is in most states, even in a state like Tennessee, probably the most conservative state in the country, there are blue dots within the red states. So, you know, you have Nashville, you have Memphis, you have areas that are more populated, more urban, that are really promoting a higher side of social, you know, programs that are really being pushed by a certain candidate, usually the more Democrat candidate. So yes, you do have these pockets of blue that maybe aren't necessarily always far left, but maybe they're far left and could if you want to say the mayor of Nashville is going to be much more liberal than the governor of Tennessee.
1: Well, and to your question specifically as well, when we talk about the ideological spectrum of conservative versus liberal and the far left and far right, there is kind of, as it's called, a spectrum where people's beliefs fall on this kind of continuum. And when you talk about the far left, what we're referencing are the candidates and the beliefs that are being pushed by people that are aligning most relevantly today with the DSA, the Democrat Socialist of America. They're bringing Marxist ideas to the United States. They're believing that they can perfect these ideas that previous Marxist regimes in other countries were not pure because they became totalitarian, which is where Marxism leads, but that they would never do that. Don't worry. But it's where it is an extremely strong central government. So the state governments would lose a lot of power. The central government would control everything. It would plan the economy. It would redistribute wealth from the top to the bottom. You would lose private property rights. You wouldn't be able to own your property or businesses. You wouldn't be able to own that when you go to the far extreme, that's what these beliefs are. And that's what you're seeing even in the goals of the DSA. They want to get rid of our Constitution, our framework. They want to get rid of the Senate, realign the judiciary, change the way the executive is done. It's far left. It's more progressive, as they say, because it is trying to get away from the core foundation of the country on those founding documents. Someone who is more far right or more conservative believes that we need to adhere to the foundations of this country and our founding documents. So when we talk about far left, it is ideas that are extremely displaced from the bedrock of our country's founding. And that's kind of what we're seeing play out with a lot of these candidates.
0: All right. Hey, that's going to do it for our show today. Janice, unfortunately, we may not be able to get to you today. We'll hopefully can take your call maybe tomorrow if you want to give us a call, because we only got a minute left. I just want to encourage everyone, if you can, support the work of the ACLJ right now during our Impact Match. I haven't spent a lot of time on it today. We wanted to give you all the news of the day, but your donations are doubled. And again, whether you are looking at our work, maybe you like our pro-life work right now, today the ACLJ is filing complaints with the federal government. We're defending a pro-life doctor who was forced out after the Biden administration turned Virginia's hospitals into big abortion providers. Now, we want to make sure we fight back for them. In just days, our legal team faces a critical deadline to file an appeals court defending an Ohio pro-life couple who was criminally cited for just protesting outside of an abortion clinic. Deadline's approaching in our defense of pro-life centers in Massachusetts, and we have successfully defunded Planned Parenthood for 1 year, but that fight is back on. Because here we are again, we're going to try to step in. And you need to be a part of it today. And that's just our work in the pro-life movement. All of it's doable only because of you. Go to aclj.org/impact. Scan the QR code you see on the screen right now. We'll talk to you tomorrow.
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24: Firefighters have established containment lines around the wildfires burning in the Spokane, Washington area. Officials say they've reached between 5 and 13% containment on the three fires and were making steady progress helped by cooler weather. Those fires have led to more than 60,000 evacuations and the destruction of more than 700 structures, most of them homes. Firefighters in New York City say a person was found dead, 14 injured after an explosion and fire at an apartment building in the Bronx.
25: Danny Mercado says he barely escaped his apartment next to the blast.
26: I got lucky. All I had was the ceiling fall on me. And then I went to check on the neighbor. She had burned. And then the fire started getting bigger. And we came outside.
25: The fire broke out at the five-story building on East 209th Street in the Norwood section. Fire officials say a person who hasn't been identified was found dead inside the building hours after the fire began. The explosion ripped doors off of hinges. 8 civilians were hurt. 2 have life-threatening injuries, while 2 others have serious injuries. 6 firefighters were also hurt. CBS News reports there were residents begging firefighters to rescue their pets, that their pets were their whole life. In New York, I'm Lisa Salvati.
24: An FBI report says the nearly 36 active shooters incidents in the U.S. last year marked a 42% increase in shootings year over year. They say there were 34 of them. The number of victims from mass shootings increased by nearly 60%. And they say every incident involved a male shooter who acted alone.
6: Primary contests are being held Thursday in Tennessee. The main event there will be the Republican primary for governor, where Senator Marsha Blackburn, Congressman John Rose, and State Representative Monty Fritz are running to replace term-limited Republican Governor Bill Lee. President Trump's been an ally of Blackburn, but has also backed Rose in the past and has not endorsed a candidate in the race. Five Democrats are running to be the opponent against Republican Senator Bill Hagerty in November, who's running unopposed in the primary. There's also a handful of U.S. House races. I'm Scott Carr.
7: The Denver metro area going to be looking at a mild and pleasant night of summer weather again. Skies will be mostly clear. Overnight lows, upper 50s. Trending hotter again, unfortunately, for Thursday. Very hot then Friday through early next week as high pressure rebuilds. We're going to be looking at temperatures upper 90s Thursday into Friday. Mid to upper 60s for lows. We could be looking at triple digit high temperatures again by this weekend. Low temperatures stay well in the 60s. And it is going to be dry over the next several days. And we are going to be looking at some increasing haze and smoke again. I'm meteorologist Mark Huer.
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9: 81 degrees.
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13: This is Dan Kaplis. Ronald Reagan said, when they won't see the light, make them feel the heat. That's what our law firm does. 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
30: He's here. He's here. Now, broadcasting from the underground command post, deep in the bowels of a hidden bunker, somewhere under the brick and steel of a nondescript building, we've once again made contact with our leader, Mark Levin.

was his base. That's where he did best. Again, I'm not counting ethnicity and religion and so forth. That's where he did best. He did not do best. In fact, his opponent won in areas that where there were mostly union workers and blue-collar workers, as well as blacks. Now, I don't know how you build a Democrat Party around elitists, basically. I don't think that's going to work in the long run. But so we have a couple of things going on here. Let's try and be as objective as possible. When you look at these races in these congressional districts that are heavily blue, heavily blue, these candidates do okay. These communist candidates, these Islamist communist candidates. And they're winning some of these primaries against some of the more sort of Democrat type and left wing type Democrats. There's not really any moderates running in these districts. When you look at New York City, again, Mondami won. Now keep something in mind. It's like 66% Democrat registration, maybe more. And he barely got over 50% of the vote. So it's not like that was any kind of a landslide. And again, there you had a massive turnout of Muslims, as a matter of fact. But he didn't get a lot of the Democrat vote in the general election. So it's going to be very interesting in Michigan, but I also think that he will lose significantly if the messaging is clear. Now, he's going to have the media on his side. He's going to downplay his extremism. They're going to play up what they'll call Islamophobia, which is really non-existent. It's not about Islamophobia. It's about what's come out of the man's mouth and the company that he keeps, like Hassan Pucker, among others. These are truly vile terror-supporting individuals. Like Piker. About 9/11. About Hamas. About Mao Zedong, and on and on and on. I never thought I'd live to see a candidate nominated by the Democrat Party anywhere who pals around with an individual who says America deserved 9/11, who says he would take Hamas over the elected government of Israel, who says Mao was the greatest human being to ever live. And yet that's what we see. I never thought I'd see Democrats saying, well, I disagree with this or I disagree with that, but if he's the nominee, which he is now, we will support him. I will support him, they say, because the Democrats have to win. You know, ladies and gentlemen, that is outrageous. That is utterly unconscionable and immoral. The fact of the matter is, if there were a Klansman running or a neo-Nazi running or somebody who was backed by the Klan or neo-Nazis and didn't reject them, or somebody who embraced them or palled around with them, you could bet I wouldn't support them. I don't care if they're Republican. I don't care what they are. The Republican has done a decent job of ensuring that those type of individuals, those types of radicals, racists, bigots, anti-Semites, that those kind of people are not supported. They've done quite a good job at that, as far as I'm concerned. The Democrat Party even embraced a man, Plattner, who'd been a Nazi, or at least he wore a Nazi tattoo. It seems to me if you're going to wear a Nazi tattoo, if you're literally going to have it emblazoned on your chest, then you must support it, because this idea that you don't know what it is absurd. It's ridiculous. You don't know what it is. Oh, I like that tattoo over there. You know, the one with the swastika on it. I don't know what that means, you know. I believe there's a Buddhist history to it, you know, that sort of thing, but
I like that one.

0: And it's not only a Nazi tattoo, it is a Nazi tattoo of prison guards in concentration camps. Very special Nazi tattoo. So we don't have to believe. But if Bernie Sanders says he would do it all over again, he would back the guy. Do it all over again. He's accused, I say accused, of rape. Now, Bernie Sanders was asked, you know, this Bernie Sanders is a particularly stupid man. He talks in slogans. He's accomplished absolutely nothing during all these years in the Senate. He spends an enormous amount of time on the road, rallying at rallies and so forth and so on, saying the same thing about billionaires and oligarchs and capitalism and Medicare for all and on and on and on and on, all of which, you know, is just so bizarre. Trying to stoke animosity, fear-monger, and all the rest of it. And this is the way it plays out. But he is the Democrat nominee now, not by the skin of his teeth, don't get me wrong, Al Saeed, in Michigan. And Mike Rogers is no radical. Mike Rogers served in the Army. He was in the FBI. He sat as chairman, I believe, for a period of time in the Intelligence Committee in the House. I'd say he's solid. He's solid. He's a solid Republican for sure. He's the kind of Republicans that come out of Michigan, quite frankly. And that's okay with me compared to what he's up against, 100%, which is why I've endorsed him enthusiastically, and I think he'd be a very good senator for Michigan, as a matter of fact. A very good senator. But let us not pretend that Al Saeed is just another progressive. I heard somebody say, he's a very progressive, Ken. He's very liberal. Ken, no, he's not very liberal. He's not progressive. He's an Islamist Marxist. That's what he is. That's what he is. You don't pal around with this guy Puker, and you're not some kind of a jihadi Islamist, and you don't pal around with a Bernie Sanders, and you're not a Marxist. But now he's going to try and tap it down, you know, tequila, as they say. Kind of tap it down, lie about who he is in some audiences, not in others. He's going to tap it down. Now he says, look, I love America. I love democracy. Sure he does. Sure he does. Here's a funny way of showing it. We'll be right back.
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0: Welcome back, America. We have an excellent piece by our friend Eli Lake in the Free Press. It says this: on Monday, Abdul El-Sayed's last day of campaigning to be the Democrat nominee for the Michigan State Senate, vacated by Gary Peters, one event stood out. It was a pool party that took place in Detroit, where El-Sayed chatted amiably with the progressive influencer, he's really a terror influencer, Hassan Pucker, as other, quote, content creators, unquote, took selfies and lounged on floaties. El-Sayed ribbed Piker for his recent trend of wearing suits in contrast to the candidate's usual tight-fitting black T-shirt. Pucker expressed wonder at all the social media clips he had seen of, quote, white dude bros that are so stoked to vote for you, unquote. And then the two discussed the media's full-on freakout, quote-unquote, over Pucker's role campaigning for El-Sayed during the final stretch of his primary battle with Representative Haley Stevens. It'll be interesting to see if he keeps doing that in the general election. Was a squeaker nonetheless. El-Sayed's narrow victory is the clearest sign yet that his party's old establishment is under siege. This populist turn, or commie turn, began a decade ago when Senator Bernie Sanders, an independent from Vermont, surprised voters in the 2016 Democratic presidential primary and nearly defeated Hillary Clinton, the heavy favorite. And now the sons and daughters of Sanders are picking off incumbents from Denver to Philadelphia. If Saeed can win the general election in November, he will likely emerge as a kingmaker or maybe even a presidential candidate for 2028. I think that's a tough road for him to hoe, but time will tell, of course. In the middle of this upheaval is Puker. Only a few years ago, campaigning with someone like him, even for a progressive Democrat beloved by socialists, would be calamitous in a swing state like Michigan. This is not because Puker supports socialized medicine or is critical of Israel's war in Gaza, which are mainstream Democratic positions these days. Rather, Puker represents a strain of American politics that demonizes the Republic. The message has roused voters in deep blue urban districts, but Puker's brand of anti-patriotism was assumed to alienate normie voters. And it pretty much did in Michigan, quite frankly. One example is in January, Puker posted on X that Hamas, the authors of the October 7th pogrom in Israel, during which at least 43 Americans perished, is 1,000 times better than the fascist settler colonial apartheid state, he said. In April, he told Pod Save America that the Republican Party was the biggest terrorist internationally. At a debate at Yale University later that month, he crowed that the American Empire was in the process of dying. In July, he praised the late Chinese tyrant Mao Zedong, a man responsible for tens of millions of deaths, as one of the great leaders of this world. Earlier this year, Puker traveled to the communist states of Cuba and China and gushed like a tourist visiting the Louvre for the first time. Anti-Americanism has been a mainstay of the elite faculty lounges since the 1970s, and indeed those people turned out in droves in those areas. Till recently, though, this kind of radicalism has been largely quarantined to the universities. For ambitious Democrats seeking national office, America Last Politics was electoral kryptonite. No longer. Today it is a feature of the progressive insurgency and is swallowing the Democrat Party during the midterms, and Puker is a big part of it. The 35-year-old who built a massive audience of young men as a Twitch streamer has locked arms with the socialists roiling the Democrats in primaries this year. He was an early supporter of Mayor Zoran Mamdani's campaign in 2025. This year he campaigned for the three New York candidates endorsed by Mamdani and the Democratic Socialists of America. On the night of their primary victories in June, Puker warned Representative Richie Torres, a rare pro-Israel Democrat, "I'll see you in 2 years, MF. I'm coming for you." Puker also attended Mamdani's victory party in the celebration for fellow socialist Malat Kiros, who won her primary in Denver. It wasn't always like this for the Democrats. Recall the criticism Barack Milhouse Benito Obama faced for a past friendship when he was running for the Democratic presidential nomination in 2008 against Hillary. In that race, he was the insurgent progressive choice, while Clinton was the establishment standard bearer. After winning a series of primaries and gaining substantial momentum, in early 2008, one of his past associations caught up with him. On March 13, ABC News broke a story saying that the church where Obama and his family had worshipped while living in Chicago was led by Reverend Jeremiah Wright. Now, Wright, like Puker, was part of the anti-American left, and in videos unearthed by ABC, Wright bellowed, "The government gives them the drugs, builds bigger prisons, passes a three-strike law, and then wants us to sing God Bless America," and he went on. Now, of course, one of the main reasons all this stuff is going on now that didn't go on before, two reasons. Number one, what's finally come back to bite us is the indoctrination in our colleges and universities, and in fact our high schools, but all throughout the media, especially online now, in the last 7-8 years. The anti-Americanism, the socialism, the communism, the Islamism, and it doesn't really have any counterweight. Certainly not on the internet and social media. Certainly not in our colleges and universities, because they don't hire professors and they don't allow academic freedom. And one of the other issues, of course, is immigration. Massive immigration from Obama and Biden and the types of people coming into the country. And I don't mean their race and so forth. I mean what's between their ears and what comes out of their mouth. It's an anti-Americanism. It's a hideous anti-Semitism and anti-Christianity and other faiths. And so these things have had an impact. These things have made a change. And highly detrimental. And you can see it all throughout Europe. Europe's a few years ahead of us. 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
13: Firefighters have established containment lines around the wildfires burning in the Spokane, Washington area, reaching, they say, between 5 and 13% containment on the three fires, making steady progress, they say, aided by cooler weather. That fires led to more than 60,000 evacuations. A 38-year-old California man arrested last weekend at Trump National Golf Club in Rancho Palos Verdes, California, is now facing a federal weapons charge. First Assistant USDA Bill Asaley says detectives found ammunition in the pocket of Janine Tail, and that Tail lied when asked what he was doing there.
14: He identified himself as an employee of the State Department. He's not an employee of the State Department. And so, just very suspicious behavior.
13: Tail is charged with possessing an unregistered short-barreled rifle. President Trump gave a campaign-style speech today about the U.S. economy in Las Vegas, touting his no-tax-on-tips policy. The president's been ramping up an economic message with the midterm elections less than 4 months away. I'm Scott Carr.
15: The Denver metro area going to be looking at a mild and pleasant night of summer weather again. Skies will be mostly clear. Overnight lows, upper 50s. Trending hotter again, unfortunately, for Thursday. Very hot then Friday through early next week as high pressure rebuilds. We're going to be looking at temperatures upper 90s Thursday into Friday. Mid to upper 60s for lows. We could be looking at triple digit high temperatures again by this weekend. Low temperatures stay well in the 60s. And it is going to be dry over the next several days. And we are going to be looking at some increasing haze and smoke again. I'm meteorologist Mark Huer.
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19: In 1796, George Washington made one of the most consequential decisions in American history. He chose not to seek a third term as president. So why does that matter? Because America was not built on permanent rulers. It was built on ordered liberty. Faith teaches that authority is a stewardship, not a possession. Leaders are accountable to God for how they use power. And why does that still matter today? Because republics survive when leaders respect limits and citizens defend them. Washington's lesson still stands. A republic is preserved when power has limits, and public service remains a duty to God and country, not a path to personal rule.
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0: All right, I got to say something to my engineer on the open mic. We're live in Nashville. Rich, I'm actually hearing the show extremely lowly, so I can't hear it fully. So what I'm saying is, there is some communication. It's just not enough for me. Do you understand what I'm saying?
23: Yeah.
0: Okay, here we go. So we have one arm tied behind our back here tonight, ladies and gentlemen. It's just the nature of the beast. Okay. There's some audio I want to play for you. Here we go. I'm pulling it up. Here we go. Okay. Bear with me. I'm looking for the president's reaction. What cut would that be, Rich? Can you find that quickly? I'm looking for. All right. Here's the president, actually in Las Vegas. Cut 27. Go.
24: And the polls were wrong again last night when they thought it would be a landslide victory for a hater of Jews and a hater of Israel. This guy hates Jews. Somebody said, oh, that's a little strong. No, he hates Jews and he hates Israel. Abdul El-Sayed. Can you believe this? This could only happen to me. Abdul El-Sayed, lovely gentleman. He's a man of hate. And now he's going around saying, no, I love everybody. He doesn't love everybody. Put him in office. You're going to find out what he loves. He doesn't love Israel. He doesn't love Jewish people. He hates them. He hates them with a passion that burns in his heart. And there's not a frickin' thing he can do about it. There's not a thing he can do about it because he hates them.
0: President is absolutely correct. He hates Jews, he hates Israel, but he hates America, too. He hates America, too. Now, he's known as a radical, he's known as an extremist, and he's going to do everything he can to play it down with a wink and a nod. The media are going to do everything they can to help him, and the Democrat Party is going to circle the wagons around him, too, because all they care about is power. If you've read my book on power, you've read my book on American Marxism, my last three books, and the Democrat Party hates America, you know all of this. I notice on the internet people write about, you know, post-liberalism, and they're writing about all these things, and I laugh somewhat because the last many years we've been talking about this. We didn't call it post-liberalism, of course, and I still don't like that phrase because it doesn't tell anybody anything. I also don't like the phrase the red-green or green-red alliance. My friends use it all the time. The problem is most people don't know what in the world that means. The reds being the communists, the green being the Islamists. So just call it the Marxist-Islamist alliance, or the Marxist-Islamists, or the Marxist-Islamist fusion. The way you use words and the way you make arguments is very important. It's very important. That's what this guy is. Now, to underscore the point about the voting, we're going to go to 26, Mr. Producer. I want to play you this short clip from Harry Enten, the data analyst over at CNN today. Cut 26, go.
5: In your navy blue, you've got Haley Stevens. In your Columbia blue, you've got Abdul Al-Sayed. And what you see here is you see that Haley Stevens did particularly well in this corridor. And what's in this corridor? Well, there are a lot of working class voters and a lot of African American voters. Abdul Al-Sayed did very poorly amongst these groups in the primary. It's going to be very interesting to see whether or not he can bring them into the tent come the general election, bring those swing voters with them, because where Abdul Al-Sayed did well, to be honest with you, we're really just college towns. That's where he really ran up the score. This is Ann Arbor. Ann Arbor's in this county, and Ann Arbor, of course, is the University of Michigan. We zone out a little bit. Another place he did particularly well was Lansing. Again, we're talking 20-plus point margins. You can't just win college towns if you're going to win in a general election.
0: So he underscores the point we were talking about earlier. Now, the great William F. Buckley Jr. used to say, I'd rather be ruled, something to this effect, by the first 1,000 names in the Boston phone book than by these college professors and elitists. And obviously what he meant by that is, I'd rather be ruled by a random selection of average Americans with different experiences and backgrounds than all these college and even beyond college, advanced degree elitists. Because, ladies and gentlemen, they don't know anything other than ideology. They don't have the kind of experience that it takes to build things, to invent things, to create things. Whether it's making a pizza, which is not so easy when I'm watching these guys, making a pencil, whether you're an electrician or a plumber or a truck driver or all the rest of it, that's not what these people are. That's not what they do. They're not in construction. They're not mechanics. They're not engineers. They're not physicists. They're not anything. They're ideologues. That's it. That's it. Very, very interesting. But I think what he says there, what Donald Trump says there, is very important. One of the strengths of many that the president has is his bluntness. Sometimes some of you might cringe and so forth, but right there as an example. Right there as an example, what he said, who this guy is, what he believes, is very, very important. Very, very important. Abdul Al-Sayed was on the Morning Schmo Show today. And unfortunately, Joe Scarborough has thrown all credibility out the window. He really is. He's just a... It's too bad, too, because he had some credibility, but I don't see it anymore. Let's check this out. Cut 17, go.
6: So is your complaint with the state of Israel, or is it with Benjamin Netanyahu and the way he has prosecuted this campaign in Gaza?
7: Those things, of course, are inextricable, but I think we've seen the worst of what the Israeli government has done. But let's not forget that we've been talking about an illegal apartheid regime for a very, very long time, and that supersedes Netanyahu himself. So I just think we need to treat Israel the way we would treat any other country who behaved the way that Israel is behaving. I understand that Netanyahu is a big reason why they've gotten so aggressive and, frankly, so bloodthirsty under his reign. But I also understand that it's impossible for us to say that we want a two-state solution while we've been aiding, arming, and abetting the very people who've been trying to foreclose on the possibility of a Palestinian state. And ultimately, in the end, I don't think any of us pay our taxes so that a foreign government gets a bomb or a tank. We pay our taxes so that our kids get good schools and functional infrastructure.
0: Right,
7: and too many
0: that's
7: of our
0: enough.
7: Kids.
0: So you can see he opposes the very existence of Israel, because obviously a two-state solution would be a final solution for Israel. The enemy there is not interested in a two-state solution. They're interested in a final solution. They have made it abundantly clear. Hamas has made it clear. Abbas has made it clear. They don't even hide it anymore. And all this talk about occupied territory is a lie, because the history of the region is not taught in colleges and universities or high school. It's certainly not discussed in an intelligent way in the media. I've talked about it here many, many times. How is it possible that the people that are nearly 4,000 years old displaced the people from the lands on which they have existed for nearly 4,000 years in one form or another in terms of their numbers, and where the birth of Judaism took place, and then secondarily the birth of Christianity took place. How is it possible that the third faith, which is a mere 1,700 years old, actually I'm wrong, 1,400 years old, excuse me, 1,400 years old, that religion, that movement, that force is the indigenous force there. I've talked to you before, and I've explained that most of the Middle East was first, you had these Jewish areas, and then you had these Christian areas. Syria was Christian. Egypt was Christian. Lebanon was Christian. Iraq was Christian. Iran was never Muslim. And it goes on and on and on. How is it possible then that the entire Middle East is Muslim? Except for this tiny little dot, this spot. Well, take a look at what's going on in Europe. Do you know for 800 years, Spain was Muslim? Because of the Muslim crusade that took place before the Christian crusade took place in response to the Muslim crusade? Did you know the Muslims conquered Spain? And then in a horrific civil war that took decades, the Christians pushed the Muslims out of Spain? Did you know that? So when you look at what's going on right now in London, in Paris, and other capitals all over Europe, and what's going on in our own country, it's not hard to see what took place in the Middle East, is it? I'll be right back.
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0: In the corner. Welcome back, America. You know, Israel obviously is our vital ally, although a lot of people don't seem it is in the Democrat Party and the woke right. And this is part of a dangerous problem. I mean, it's a democracy. It is a country where our Holy Land is, where our great Jewish and Christian symbols are, and so many important places. Really, the birth of Western civilization is right there in Jerusalem, in the Old City. Actually, the city of David, just south, right on the border of the city of Jerusalem. And if you don't believe in that, believe in defending that, if you believe that should be given up to the so-called Palestinians, that is a war on many of your faiths, and that's a war on the Western civilization, as if Muslims need more of the Middle East. They have to have that part of it. Now, that just doesn't make any sense, does it? You see, John Hagee, Pastor John Hagee, fully understands this. He also understands the Bible. He's also a great believer in the Old and the New Testament. He understands that Israel is our vital ally, certainly in the Middle East, that it's under attack, that it's facing unprecedented threats like never before. 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And for decades, Pastor John Hagee has been a tireless defender of Israel. 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I'll tell you, it's a great, great blessing if you can help. And you can. And a great deal of that money is tax deductible. That's very, very important, as a matter of fact. How much time do we have, Rich, so I know? Okay, well, I want to do... I don't know if I'm going to have time to do what I want to do, but let's see if we can get it started. You know, the great senator from Texas, Ted Cruz, he doesn't get the praise he deserves. He's a tremendous patriot. He's very gutsy. And he held a hearing in the Judiciary Committee subcommittee that he chairs. Not a single Democrat showed up, and only like a couple Republicans showed up. And it was on the Muslim Brotherhood. Why wouldn't the Democrats show up on the Muslim Brotherhood? Because they support it. That's why. Here's Ted Cruz, cut one today. Go.
4: You may notice that there are empty chairs on the Democrat side of the dais. The American people should ask themselves why not a single member of the minority decided that a hearing on terrorism was worth their time. It is an embarrassment and a disservice to the thousands of American victims of the Muslim Brotherhood, including most recently the dozens of Americans who died on October 7th at the hand of Gaza's Muslim Brotherhood branch, Hamas.
0: Cut two, go.
4: Abdul El-Sayed, the son-in-law of a leading member of several Brotherhood groups, won Michigan's Democrat primary for U.S. Senate. Perfect timing for this hearing. Probably explains why no Democrats are here and none intend to attend. Because their campaign is now openly embracing terrorist organizations waging war on America. Behind El-Sayed's political rise sits a much older and more entrenched institutional network. At the center of this sprawling network is the Council on American-Islamic Relations. CARE was founded in 1994 by Brotherhood affiliates. Omar Ahmed and Nihad Awad, two of CARE's founders, were both captured on FBI wiretaps at the 1993 Philadelphia meeting, where Brotherhood leaders plotted to undermine the Oslo peace process and rally broad support for Hamas in the States. Months later, CARE emerged as a nonprofit. Many people associated with CARE have actively aided terrorism and criminal efforts.
0: And let's still, I need to inform my producer, Mr. Engineer. Speak down the mic. I think I'm hearing you slightly. I can hear you very lightly, but I can hear you. So we don't need to use the phone right now. Continue to communicate with me over the mic. How much time do we have? Okay. All right, folks. You get to hear this live and national. We have a very serious problem, but we are doing our program, and we're going to continue to do the program, unless I think we can't. And then we'll bring one of our friends on, but we're going to keep at this. And, okay. And I do hear you, Mr. Producer, right now. So that's good, but not well. Very, very low. But I don't need to hear you that loudly, I suppose. Now, if things go well, we have two great guests tonight. Coming up in hour two, again, if things continue this way, we can do it. And that will be Zudi Jassers running for the House in Arizona. He is a patriot. He served in the Navy as a commander. He's a Muslim, and he believes in the reform movement within his community, and he has led that movement for years and years under grave threat. Then in hour three, if we're still on the air, we're going to have our friend Ted Cruz in the flesh, as much as you can be in the flesh on radio. I'll be right back.

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6: There will be a Senate vote Thursday on whether to hold Dr. Anthony Fauci in contempt of Congress. A vote from the Senate Homeland Security Committee is expected after the former White House health advisor invoked the Fifth Amendment more than 100 times in a hearing last week about the COVID-19 pandemic. Fauci refused to answer questions, saying he thinks committee chair and Republican Senator Rand Paul wants to see him behind bars. Paul accuses Fauci of covering up the origins of the COVID virus and of unnecessarily closing schools. President Trump gave a campaign-style speech in Las Vegas today, speaking to a crowd at the Red Rocks Casino and Resort about the benefits of his no-tax-on-tips policy and other policies. Trump's been ramping up his economic message with the midterm elections less than 4 months away. Just before arriving at an event in Southern California Tuesday, authorities revealed that an armed man had been arrested in Los Angeles after appearing to be scoping out security before the president's arrival at Trump National Golf Club in Rancho Palos Verdes. Firefighters in eastern Washington state have established containment lines around the three wildfires burning in the Spokane region, saying they've reached between 5 and 13% containment on the three fires and were making progress helped by cooler weather. Meantime, wildfire smoke's covering much of that state, and health officials there warn about the risks.
7: The smoke contains particles so small they can get into your bloodstream and cause damage to organs. Children, older adults, and people with heart and lung issues are at the greatest risk, but so are healthy people who spend time outdoors. The hot weather makes it especially difficult for people without air conditioning who want to go outside to cool off. I'm Brad Ford.
6: Severe thunderstorms are once again bearing down on millions in the Midwest. Heavy rains expected across the region. Major cities will be impacted like Chicago, St. Louis, and Kansas City. A level 2 out of 4 flash flood risk is in place for much of the region. I'm Scott Carr.
8: The Denver metro area going to be looking at a mild and pleasant night of summer weather again. Skies will be mostly clear. Overnight lows, upper 50s. Trending hotter again, unfortunately, for Thursday. Very hot then Friday through early next week as high pressure rebuilds. We're going to be looking at temperatures upper 90s Thursday into Friday. Mid to upper 60s for lows. We could be looking at triple digit high temperatures again by this weekend. Low temperatures stay well in the 60s. And it is going to be dry over the next several days. And we are going to be looking at some increasing haze and smoke again. I'm meteorologist Mark Huer.
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3: 75. degrees.
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11: In 1796, George Washington made one of the most consequential decisions in American history. He chose not to seek a third term as president. So why does that matter? Because America was not built on permanent rulers. It was built on ordered liberty. Faith teaches that authority is a stewardship, not a possession. Leaders are accountable to God for how they use power. And why does that still matter today? Because republics survive when leaders respect limits and citizens defend them. Washington's lesson still stands. A republic is preserved when power has limits, and public service remains a duty to God and country, not a path to personal rule.
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15: Hello, America. Mark Levin. We're here, we're clear, and we're in your face. I said clear. C-L-E-A-R. All right, we are operating definitely on a shoestring and some bubble gum here, but we're doing great. It's called American Know-How. I have know-how idea how we're doing this, but we are doing it, and it's working a little bit here. And we should have, if everything goes well, Zudi Jasser on the program in about 10, 15 minutes. Very important guest. Very important candidate. It's crucial that he wins in his congressional district in Arizona, so there's literally a voice in Congress who can take on the Islamists, who literally is a Muslim. And some of you are skeptical of this sort of thing. Don't be. Because there are Muslims like this who are in my life, who I know, who are disgusted by these guys. They cannot stand them. They cannot stand them. The problem is there's just too many of the other point of view. The Islamists. That's why we call them Islamists. These words have meaning. All words have meaning. Those in particular. Kyle Scheidler, Center for Security Policy at the hearing today, with Senator Cruz. Cut three, go.
16: Does Abdul El-Sayed's candidacy for senator in Michigan concern you?
17: Yes, sir, it does.
16: Why is that?
17: Will, to begin with, I look at the connections that his father-in-law, Chukwuka Taib, has to Brotherhood-linked groups. This includes being the president at one time of CARE Michigan, also his presence on the Islamic Society of North America Founders Committee, which is only for those most exclusively devoted to ISNA and provides significant amounts of funding. There are other known Brotherhood members on that committee. I would also look at El-Sayed's ties to a group called M-Gage,

0: broadcast companies to try and fire individuals. They've been told to pipe it down. I would not pipe it down. And this group, CARE, has direct ties to Hamas. Direct ties to Hamas. In fact, I would argue it's a front group for Hamas. And Hamas is, listen to this, Hamas is the Muslim Brotherhood in Gaza. That's what it is, literally. It's the Muslim Brotherhood in Gaza, calling itself Hamas. But that's what it is. They have heavy ties to Erdogan in Turkey. I wish the White House, the administration, understood this. They have heavy ties to the monarchy in Qatar, heavy, tight ties. They have had, in the past at least, heavy ties to the monarchy in Saudi Arabia. The Muslim Brotherhood has expansive activities going on here in the United States of America. There's a heavy funding effort going on that has not been tracked down properly yet to build all these segregated communities with these facilities, with these mosques. I call them fortresses because they are segregated where Sharia law is practiced in lieu of the Constitution and state law. This Kyle Scheidler, the Center for Security Policy, is outstanding. He had more to say. Cut four, go.
1: Do you believe that there is a Muslim Brotherhood branch operating in the United States?
2: Yes.
1: Are there ever instances where the Brotherhood groups engage in America in acts of violence?
2: Yes, there are. I would include individuals associated with Brotherhood-linked mosques who have engaged in acts of terrorism. Mm-hmm. I would include individuals associated with Muslim students' associations, dozens of which have committed acts of terrorism. I would also include the role in the promotion of rioting and civil disorder conducted by groups like Students for Justice in Palestine and the Palestinian Youth Movement.
0: Does it not infuriate you, red-blooded Americans all, Mr. and Mrs. America, does it not infuriate you that not a single Democrat appeared at this hearing? Not even any of the Jewish Democrats in the Senate. Doesn't that shock you? And barely any Republicans showed up. Ariel Klepak, National Jewish Advocacy Center, she had more to say about this group, CARE. Cut five, go.
3: They are in our schools. CARE New Jersey pushed their revisionist version of a 9/11 curriculum to nearly 30 public school districts that reframes the attacks as a predictable consequence of U.S. foreign policy. Imagine the kids in all those school districts walking around learning and believing that 9/11 was our fault. Other CARE curricula warn teachers not to say radical Islamic terrorism. And CARE boasts of its partnership with Chicago Public Schools, one of the largest in the country. Indoctrinating our children into believing that terrorism is justified resistance is the antithesis of everything this country stands for.
0: And CARE is a part of the Democrat Party. It has members who attend the Democrat conventions. It has members who attend the state Democrat conventions and the local Democrat conventions. The Biden regime, and before that, the Obama regime, brought CARE in to work with the FBI. I'm telling you the truth. CARE is a significant foothold in this society. And in other countries, CARE has been treated as a terrorist organization. And we have some states in our country that have done that. I believe Florida and Texas being two of them. There may be others. But we haven't done it at the federal level, for reasons that I cannot understand. Lara Burns, retired FBI special agent at the hearing today. Cut six, go.
1: What should Americans be worried about the Muslim Brotherhood?
4: Thank you for the question. I think Americans need to understand the extent of the threat that this movement poses and the extent of their ability to achieve their goals and their patience in obtaining success in this. The strategy that they have set in place involves the erosion of our democratic principles. It involves the erosion of our personal freedoms. It involves the erosions of the very principles upon which this country was created. And the individuals within this network do not have a deadline.

0: If it takes them 100 years to achieve this goal, they will steadily pursue it. That is something that I think, in general, Americans have a hard time understanding, is the stamina that this network possesses and the lethality that exists within it. Because ultimately, their goal is to erode our society and turn it into something that none of us want or need.
1: These are three brave witnesses, and there could be many more. And a brave senator in Ted Cruz, who, again, I believe will join us in hour three if we're still up and running here. Very important. Now, when we talk about this guy, El Saib, he represents these movements. He's part of them. He's part of these movements. Mamdani is part of these movements. You've got a growing number of members of the House who are part of these movements. And you can imagine the Marxists and the Islamists talking about overthrowing our country, talking about destroying our constitutional construct. And I was the first to write, at least at the national level, at the broadcast level as well, the author level, broadcasting as well, about this fusion between the Marxists and the Islamists. It's very, very important to understand this and to educate your family members and your friends and to talk about this, because it's the only way we're going to get our hands around it. We'll be right back.
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1: We're here with our friend Zudy Jasser, who's running for the House of Representatives from Arizona's 4th Congressional District. I've endorsed him strongly. I believe he'd be a great member of the House. And for many reasons, including his ability to speak out and counter the likes of El Saeed. And Zudy Jasser, you see what's happening to the Democrat Party. This must be of great concern to you because you have fought these radicals virtually your entire adult life, have you not?
15: Absolutely. And, you know, my family saw what happened in the Middle East. The Islamists or the dictators across the Middle East over a couple generations took over. And they came to the West now to do the same thing to our country. And the left is letting it happen. The red-green axis, the socialists have long had common enemy with the Islamists, as they hate America, they hate freedom, they hate Israel, they're anti-Semitic. And, you know, it wasn't just that $65 million got spent trying to stop El Sayed and it wasn't successful. It was, this is two generations of, if you look at his bio, he was not only in the Muslim Student Association, he was active in CARE and has been a part of that Islamist movement, and back all the way when CARE was founded in 93, then the meeting in Philadelphia, they talked about, you know, these were the sort of Islamic Association of Palestine founders that said, you know, we can't really get enough of a position in America with just the Palestinian issue, so let's look at the Islamic issue, let's look at identity politics, and fast forward 50 years through Obama and the DEI movement, they basically made Islam into an identity movement, a race, and it's an ideology. It's an Islamist ideology that hates the West, and Sayed is sort of the byproduct of that. So, as you said, I've been trying to wake up the West to this, testified to Congress many times about the Islamist movement and its threat and the fact that there's nothing more American than fighting theocracy, and yet the Democrats... all of a sudden, you have a guy who the night before his election on Monday night was talking about how bloodthirsty Israel is, et cetera. And I'm scratching my head thinking, you know, I'm running for Congress here in Arizona, and every voter I talk to is not asking me about Israel or Gaza. They're asking me about affordability. They're asking me about health care. They're asking me about our economy. And yet somehow the Democrats allowed themselves to vote. They voted for a radical Islamist, an anti-Semite. And it just makes no sense that they've been hijacked and radicalized. And for those who think that it's just Muslims that are radicalized, the Democrat Party is now normalizing radicalization, and that's what we see happening in Michigan.
1: Yeah, it's quite shocking, really. I mean, he squeezed through the primary, but the fact is he did squeeze through. The focal point of his support, according to one big survey, post-election survey that was done, that CNN also reported, wealthier, college-educated, white people. Is that not crazy, Zudy Jasser? But black community and the blue-collar community, not so much.
15: Yeah, because those communities are dealing with the reality of the issues that matter to Americans. The American dream, the economic successes of the family and what is affecting those. But sort of the spoiled communities that are more educated, if you will, that were the students that were doing the encampments across the country, that all of a sudden post October 7, when the country should have been more rallied behind Israel than ever before in our history, all of a sudden became anti-Semitic because these white students couldn't even separate the Italian flag from the Palestinian one, and yet, or the Spanish one, and they basically took on that issue because it was the cause celeb, and they didn't even have any facts. They didn't understand what was actually happening in Israel, and now we're fighting a war against Iran to make sure that they don't have nuclear weapons. And with our ally, our greatest ally in the world, Israel, who's fighting for its own existence to make sure that they aren't threatened by a regime that has an end of times eschatology, and has a suicidal nuclear weapon. And here you have al-Sayed, who couldn't even condemn Khamenei during the campaign because he didn't want to offend the Dearborn population. And to see folks on the far left vote for him shows you that it's not really about even, they don't even understand their own ideologies. They're just anti-American. They're anti-Semitic. And if you look how Europe fell apart in the early 20th century, anti-Semitism was the beginning of the end of Europe, where it fell back into fascism, and the Holocaust was a result of that. And we have to wake up Americans to make sure that the West doesn't fall into that same trap again.
1: You pointed out that your family in Syria and parts of the Middle East, I suppose, saw what was taking place. And in fact, these Islamists who slaughtered over 580,000 Muslims in Yemen, Yemen's 99% Muslim, 580,000 Muslims in Syria they have slaughtered. And then you see how they treat women, how they treat little girls and little boys and so forth and so on. I take it this is what your family escaped from, and this is why you're so vocal in warning Americans about this.
15: Absolutely. And there's nothing more anti-Muslim than the theocrats. They slaughter women. They control their bodily autonomy in Iran. They force them to cover. They force them not to have property rights. They force them away from working. They take away their individual rights. And here you have Hassan Piker with 10 million followers and partying with al-Sayed the night of the election. And while he gave speeches wearing a Maoist uniform, where the Chinese have been slaughtering millions of Muslims, Uyghur Muslims. And Piker is from the Turkish Islamist axis, if you will, along with Qatar. They hate America. And it's just a fad for them to be part of the socialist Chinese Communist Party movement. And they don't even seem to understand what it means to be American. And they're actually trying to destroy us from within. So they get these candidates elected. They get behind them. They rally their cause when, in fact, they don't care about Muslims. They use our faith as a garment to manipulate youth, to manipulate the generations. And meanwhile, pragmatic Muslims who are fighting for this get dismissed by the left because of the DEI movements. We don't fit the identity movement that they want, if you will, because they have this bigotry of low expectations when it comes to Muslims, and it's just a tool for them to use. And the socialists are all too willing to let their movement get taken over by it. So I can tell you that the way to defeat this is to have a movement that brings the independents back together along with the conservatives. That's what I'm trying to do in my district, to remind Arizonans that this is coming for us. The socialist adjacent, the Islamist adjacent folks like Greg Stanton, who says he's not a socialist, but yet he stayed silent. The Islamist adjacent folks have stayed silent. So we have a lot of work to do to save this country.
1: All right, we'd like to hold you over the break. Zudi Jasser, I know you're busy campaigning, but we appreciate it. When we come back, you'll tell us where people can go to support you, because I think your voice is very crucial right now in the House of Representatives. We'll be right back.
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19: Firefighters in eastern Washington have established containment lines around the wildfires burning in the Spokane region. Officials say they've reached between 5 and 13% containment on the three separate fires and are making steady progress, helped by cooler weather. President Trump's been in Las Vegas pumping up the U.S. economy. Speaking to a crowd at the Red Rock Casino and Resort, Trump touted his no tax on tips policy and other measures he says have helped Americans. Trump planned several campaign-style stops to tout his economic message, with the midterms less than 4 months away. A report from the FBI says active shooter incidents in the country are increasing, that last year there were 34 total active shooter incidents, a 42% increase from the year before. They report the number of victims from mass shootings increased by nearly 60%, and they say every incident involved a male shooter who acted alone. They report 68% of the shootings were pre-planned. I'm Scott Carr.
20: The Denver metro area going to be looking at a mild and pleasant night of summer weather again. Skies will be mostly clear, overnight lows, upper 50s. Trending hotter again, unfortunately, for Thursday. Very hot then Friday through early next week as high pressure rebuilds. We're going to be looking at temperatures upper 90s Thursday into Friday, mid to upper 60s for lows. We could be looking at triple digit high temperatures again by this weekend. Low temperatures stay well in the 60s, and it is going to be dry over the next several days, and we are going to be looking at some increasing haze and smoke again. I'm meteorologist Mark Huer.
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1: We're here with our friend Zudi Jasser, who's running for Congress in Arizona for the in the 4th Congressional District. We strongly support him here, and I think he's very much an important voice, especially now. So I hope you'll vote for him in the general election. Zudi Jasser, when I look what's going on in this country, certainly when I look at your, but when I look at going on in this country, a lot of people are talking about what's taking place, more and more people, and that's very important. Because eventually that might lead to action. But I'm not seeing a lot of action in terms of removing people who are here, who are not yet citizens, or whose naturalization might even be reversible. And I'm talking a lot about these radical imams that are in these mosques in Dearborn, Michigan, and Paterson, New Jersey, speckled throughout Texas now and California. I think this is a growing problem that needs to be confronted. What do you think?
15: Absolutely. And, you know, that's why, you know, I've testified to Congress multiple times about this. And, you know, we need I'm the firewall. I can be the firewall in Congress and hit the ground running, where if you look across the country, it's not only this Michigan Senate race, but Aisha Wahab, who's probably going to take the seat of Swalwell in California. You have Adam Hamawi in New Jersey. You and I spoke about a few months ago, who was the blind sheik's translator, that now looks like he's going to get elected in New Jersey. You've got Ilhan Omar, you've got Andre Carson, and Rashida Tlaib in Michigan. I mean, on and on. Now there's this list, a litany of jihadists and Islamists and their sympathizers that are increasing the amount of taking down the defenses of America and fighting this. And if I'm in Congress, I can then be able to take away the, you know, I sort of fit the woke profile, but my mind is anti-woke. I have the ideas that can defeat that, and we can dissect it and say there's nothing more un-American than these ideas that are about theocracy, that are about advancing Islamist movements that are anti-Western and anti-freedom and still stuck in the 11th and 12th centuries. So we need to do that, and, you know, I've got a coalition behind me of folks that are Muslim, non-Muslim, Jewish, Christian, atheist, people that have left Islam. We have a global coalition that has come together, and we've just not been, you know, given the bandwidth in order to do this. And my website for folks who want to help the campaign is z4az.com, because we have to counter this in the halls of Congress and nationally. And as you said, it's more than simply the politicians. It's the imams, it's the clerics, it's the movements that they say are supposedly about religious freedom, when in fact it's about anti-Americanism, anti-Semitism. The stuff being preached from the pulpits of these mosques should not be a part of the protection of free speech. They're normalizing radicalization. They are should be indicted on FARA violations for foreign operation registration, that they're not registered, whether it's for Qatar or for Iran or whatever it is. And we need folks in Congress that get it. And not only do I get it, but the people I work with get it. And we would begin to put teeth behind the legislation to protect our country.
1: So it's Z, the number 4, AZ.com, you said?
15: Yes, sir. Z for AZ.com.
1: Okay, let us make sure we put that on all our social sites, Mr. President. We have in the past. We definitely want to do it now. Are the primaries over again in Arizona? I don't remember.
15: Yes, they moved it up this year. We were done on July 21st, and now it's me versus Stanton. And I can tell you, look in this district, if you see the Democratic Socialists that are, you know, are running, they took districts that they thought were sort of solid for establishment Democrats, and they changed the narrative. And I'm telling folks, the 4th district is not just a regular old Democrat district. If you add the independents and Republicans, we outnumber the Democrats over 2-1. So it's a predominantly independent district. It was redistricted in 21. So we tell people, think outside the box. Greg Stanton has been a ghost of a congressman, has no platform, doesn't really stick his neck out. Nobody knows what he stands for. I've been going around the district talking to voters. None of them know what he's done. He hasn't passed but one bill in his 4 terms, and yet he wants to be promoted again and to be reelected. And we need somebody that can use the platform to not only stand by Arizonans and be a voice for this district, but be a voice for America and our 250th against the threats that exist 250 miles from us here on the border, and protect our country against the Islamist movements and the socialist movements that are destroying the American dream that folks like my family came to celebrate and be a part of.
1: No, that's right. Now, tell everybody a little bit about your background, your education. You're a doctor. What kind of doctor? You served in the Navy and so forth.
15: Well, contrary to I'll say it, I'm a physician who actually sees patients, I've been seeing patients in the last 27 years here in Arizona running a private practice. I've taken on big health care as a leader in private practice against Obamacare and socialization of American medicine. I served in the Navy 11 years, was a physician not only on the USS El Paso to Operation Restore Hope, but as a physician to Congress and the Supreme Court. And I took on lockdowns and was one of the few physicians that spoke out against what was being done to shut down businesses and take away patient rights. And I've also been, as the head of the American Islamic Forum for Democracy, speaking out from Oxford to Phoenix about the need for Muslims to reform our faith, to counter the theocrats of the Muslim Brotherhood and the Khomeinists of Iran. And my family's paid a price for that. We've been targeted and threatened with our lives for what I've been doing. But, you know, it's a small price we can pay for the freedom that we have in this country. I served on the U.S. Commission on International Religious Freedom, appointed by Senator McConnell from 2012 to 16, and went and sat toe-to-toe with the Saudis, telling them that their ideology is incompatible with human rights, and I want to continue that work that I started.
1: And we've known each other a little while. How long has it been now? 10 years? 15 years?
15: Oh, at least 15 years. Almost after 9/11, you and I started talking back in 2007 and 8.
1: Yeah, yeah. Well, you're a good man. I want people to know that. And I think it's important that people like you, who are red-blooded Americans, who are patriots, who have served in the military, who lead this reform effort, who have been confronting this a lot longer than most of us have, that you're out there and that you should get the kind of support that you need, because I know your opponent is going to be flooded with money from out of state in Arizona. That's just the nature of the beast. So it's Z, the letter Z, the number 4, AZ for Arizona.com. Z for AZ.com. Zudy, we wish you all the best. Any final words?
15: I can prosecute the case for this country, for the American dream, and against the Islamists and the socialists, I believe, better than the vast majority, and especially better than the person currently filling the seat in this House seat in Arizona's 4th. So help us out, and we can change the narrative nationally and counter, be a firewall against the red-green axis in Congress. So thank you. Z4AZ.com.
1: All right. Be safe, and thank you, my friend. God bless you.
15: God bless you, Mark. Thank you so much.
1: He's a very good man. He's been a good man a long time. This isn't new for him. It's a pleasure to know him as long as I've known him. All right, let's see here. I found it. All right. Though the headlines may change, the threats facing Israel and the people in the Holy Land remain, don't they? While much of the world has moved on to the next story, Israeli families continue living with the reality of terrorism, uncertainty, and recovery. That's the truth. Communities remain on alert. Parents still think twice before sending their children to school. Families continue rebuilding their lives, knowing the next siren could come without warning. As Christians and Jews, we are called to stand with God's children in times of need. And that's why the International Fellowship of Christians and Jews, what a fantastic organization. They remain on the ground in the Holy Land each and every day, providing life-saving aid, food for struggling families, emergency assistance, bomb shelters, and critical support for those impacted by war. And even after the cameras leave and the headlines fade, the International Fellowship of Christians and Jews remains committed to Israel's most vulnerable. And they've been doing this, ladies and gentlemen, for over 40 years. They're very crucial. So please join the International Fellowship of Christians and Jews in praying for the people of Israel, for protection, for strength, and for lasting peace. This is a group that has been supported by Mike Huckabee, by Michelle Bachman, by many, many wonderful people, Christians and Jews. And together we can remind God's people that they're not alone. Stand with Israel in prayer today by visiting, levinforthefellowship.org. That's L-E-V-I-N for thefellowship.org. levinforthefellowship.org. What a fantastic organization. We'll be right back.
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11: You're all I need to get by. 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
1: In a gold enter 2026 after a historic year, 53 new all-time highs, record annual demand, an average price up 44% year over year. Then it pushed past $5,500 an ounce in January. But you know what's interesting? It's been hovering around $4,000 an ounce, give or take. And the conditions are such, with massive debt, the Democrats who obstruct every effort to cut spending, Social Security in dire straits. It upsets me to know, and I have to keep telling you that, but it just is what it is. You see the Democrat Party nominating, and they will elect several Marxist Islamists who really don't support our country in any respect, and they will destroy not only our financial and economic system, in our banking system, by our whole constitutional construct. Now, these things are important. We not only get threats overseas, but we get threats at home. And so you need to plan for these things. Look at history. Look at history. We look at Europe. Look what's happening in Europe. Look what happened in Europe 80 years ago, 90 years ago. So you can't be blind to the fact that not only is humanity imperfect, but in some minds, in some cultures, it's evil, downright evil. And you need to prepare yourselves for this. You can't just act like a liberal and think to yourselves, well, you know, there's always going to be the government will protect me. That's not the case. You need to protect yourself, and that means your finances. That means your pension. That means your savings. Diversification, to me, is the answer. That is the silver bullet, the gold bullet, and the platinum bullet. That is precious metals. Diversification. The old proverb, you don't put all your eggs in one basket, that means something. There's a reason it's a proverb. So you need to diversify. I diversify. So what do you diversify with? Well, I encourage you to diversify with gold, or platinum, or silver, but I personally use gold. And I do it for a reason, because I know it'll always have a value, and I use gold coins, because I know I can take them with me, I can give them to family members, I can do as I need to. Some people like gold bullion, whatever. But it's something you should really, really look into and really consider. And gold has been around as long as humanity. Many countries, well, I should say, no country has out-survived gold, as a matter of fact. 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And I just think it's the right move. It's also the smart move. And let's see here, Mr. Producer. You know, every program we have so much left over. I won't say it's like the editor, you know, the cutting and it's on the editor's floor, that sort of thing. But so much that I want to discuss with you that I can't always get to you. But there is a lot of stuff that's very, very important. One of the things that bothers me a lot, and some of you may disagree with me, is this war on data centers. It has become a political talking point for the Marxists and the Islamists, and a political talking point for big government Republicans who want big government to get in their way and to stop them. Let me explain something. AI is about technology. AI is about something we don't completely understand. It's being developed all over the world. It's being developed in communist China. Israel is one of the leaders now, and so are we. Because AI is actually the ability, and I'll put it in crude pedestrian terms, to computerize intelligence. And there's no limit to it. There's no limit to the ability, that is, no boundaries to it, to the ability to gain knowledge and information and to use it. Now, if we're going to be number one and control the process, we have to build these data centers. We have to build these data centers. If we want communist China to be number one, and they don't have anything stopping them, they don't care what their people think, they don't even know what their people think. But we have a campaign that is now intended to stop it in numerous states, particularly the blue states, but also the red states. I hear candidates running for governor here and there. They're saying, I will stop AI, or I will limit it, and you're not going to pay for it. You're not paying for it anyway. They pay their own way. In Loudoun County, which has the most of them right now, huge numbers of them, we have a Democrat left-wing board of supervisors. And you know what? The taxes that they pay are so significant, they're encouraging more of them to build around Loudoun County, Mr. Producer. Because, you know, the Democrats are hooked on taxes, like heroin addicts. But nonetheless, it's crucially important that we have these centers. And the president, who really thinks futuristically, he understands this, and he's been making the point that the time needs to come when they have their own miniature nuclear power plants, because they will be needing the kind of energy that is required, you know, to run these systems. Now, they used to talk about fracking. Fracking was bad for you. It would ruin the water. Fracking never ruined the water. It never ruined the environment. In fact, quite the contrary. And it made us energy independent. But there was a big movement, you might recall, to end fracking. It was a big movement with climate change to end all kind of energy production and even industrial production and so forth. Well, this is another one. Don't fall for this, America. Don't fall for this. We need AI. If we don't do it, the enemy is going to do it, and then we're going to have a big problem. I'll be right back.
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19: Firefighters have established containment lines around the wildfires burning in the Spokane, Washington area. Officials say they've reached between 5 and 13% containment on the three fires and were making steady progress helped by cooler weather. Those fires have led to more than 60,000 evacuations and the destruction of more than 700 structures, most of them homes. In California, there's been an arrest related to the Gann fire that's burned more than 9,000 acres in Calaveras County. Dina Kodiak reports that fire's just 10% contained.
14: Valley Springs man has been arrested for allegedly starting the blaze in Valley Springs on Monday. 65-year-old Herbert Wayne Smith was arrested Monday evening and charged with recklessly causing a fire, a felony, along with two misdemeanors related to unsafe machinery use and allowing a fire to escape or spread. He was released on bond the next day. I'm Dina Kodiak.
19: President Trump's been delivering a campaign-style speech in Las Vegas, touting the successes he's had in helping the U.S. economy, including his no-tax-on-tips policy. Trump's been ramping up his economic message with the midterm elections now less than 4 months away. An FBI report says the nearly three dozen active shooters incidents in the U.S. last year marked a 42% increase in shootings year over year. They say there were 34 of them. The number of victims from mass shootings increased by nearly 60%. And they say every incident involved a male shooter who acted alone. Primary contests are being held Thursday in Tennessee. The main event there will be the Republican primary for governor, where Senator Marsha Blackburn, Congressman John Rose, and State Representative Monty Fritz are running to replace term-limited Republican Governor Bill Lee. President Trump's been an ally of Blackburn, but has also backed Rose in the past and has not endorsed a candidate in the race. Five Democrats are running to be the opponent against Republican Senator Bill Hagerty in November, who's running unopposed in the primary. There's also a handful of U.S. House races. I'm Scott Carr.
20: The Denver metro area going to be looking at a mild and pleasant night of summer weather again. Skies will be mostly clear, overnight lows upper 50s. Trending hotter again, unfortunately, for Thursday. Very hot then Friday through early next week as high pressure rebuilds. We're going to be looking at temperatures upper 90s Thursday into Friday, mid to upper 60s for lows. We could be looking at triple digit high temperatures again by this weekend. Low temperatures stay well in the 60s and it is going to be dry over the next several days. And we are going to be looking at some increasing haze and smoke again. I'm meteorologist Mark Huer.
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16: 73 degrees.
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8: 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Our number, 877-381-3811. 877-381-3811. Mr. Producer, the audio has disappeared. Could you resend that to me, please? We're having a blast here today, ladies and gentlemen, but it could be worse. I could be flying a jet. I could be an engineer on a train, you know, where you have electronic and mechanical breakdowns. I'm a broadcaster, and so it's not life and death, but it can be the life and death of the program, you understand. But we're here, and we are clear, C-L-E-A-R, and we are in your face, as they say. Adam Kandub, if I pronounce that properly, he's the president's nominee for Assistant U.S. Attorney General, which division I do not know. And he was at a hearing today, and he wrote an article saying that Muslim immigrants are more prone to terrorism than others. And, of course, that is a fact. That is not to say that Muslims, all Muslims, are terrorists. That would be absurd, because it's stupid. That's not what he said. But Adam Schiff, to the defense, of course, and Adam Schiff and most of these other Democrats who didn't appear either because they're members of the subcommittee or they just chose not to participate in the Muslim Brotherhood hearing that had been held today by Senator Cruz, chairman of the subcommittee. But the first person you'll hear will be Squeaky Adam Schiff, followed by the nominee Kandub. Cut seven, go.
9: When you met with my staff yesterday, you said you stood by your previous comments, including op-eds you wrote for white nationalist websites like Vidare, In one of those, in an article titled Immigration and Three Twitchy Jewish Nerves, you stated, quote, Muslim immigrants and their children seem prone not only to terrorism but to cultural separatism. Do you stand by that statement?
0: Senator, I wrote that article in defense of Donald Trump's travel ban, which I thought was essential.
9: Well, that's not my question. My question is, you told my staff you stood by your previous statements. Do you stand by that one?
0: I stand.

0: I wrote in support of the travel ban.
1: I'm aware of why you wrote the article. My question is, and I would like an answer, do you stand by your statement that
2: let me help the senator. It is a provable fact that Islamism promotes terrorism. Not all Muslims, again, but Islamism. It's also a provable fact that what he's talking about is when the president was having a travel ban, that many of the majority Muslim countries were excluded. Indonesia, as an example. But what the president was including were countries like Syria, Iraq, other countries, even Qatar at the time, and Saudi Arabia, because they needed to make a determination, Yemen, on who was coming into the country and whether those people coming into the country would commit acts of terrorism. Given the fact, not that all Muslims commit acts of terrorism, there's 2 billion Muslims in the world, but that we know as a matter of fact by the data kept by the FBI, national security, and data available to the public, we have a whole counterintelligence infrastructure built around fighting counterterrorism activities, terrorist activities, and much of that is focused on majority Muslim countries, especially in the Middle East. Especially in the Middle East. So what the president wanted to do was to have, I think it was a 6-month or 12-month, but I think it was a 6-month freeze on certain listed countries. Now, interestingly enough, I remember at the time, it was explained that Barack Obama had done something quite similar with an executive order. And so that's what the guy was writing about. Now, this society cannot survive. This culture will not survive if the view is to close your eyes and turn your cheek to the other cheek when confronted with a situation like this. We saw during the height of what Hamas had done to Israel and to the Israeli people, that an overwhelming majority of the Palestinian people supported it. They supported the slaughter on October 7th of innocent young people, babies, women, and yes, men and children and other children as well, in the most barbaric ways possible. That the overwhelming majority of Palestinians, and not just in Gaza, but in the Judea and Samaria and other territories, supported what took place. We know what happened on 9/11. It wasn't from Sweden. It wasn't from Panama. It wasn't from New Zealand. It was from Saudi Arabia, with help from Qatar. And the vast majority of terrorist acts against America have been Islamists in the Middle East. Not exclusively, but overwhelmingly. Now, what are we supposed to do? Pretend that's not the case, so you're going to deny this man an appointment as an assistant attorney general for some division at the Department of Justice because he wrote an article in support of that? Seriously? This is why the Democrat Party, it's not merely susceptible to now, it is celebrating the likes of an al-Sayed. It is celebrating, it is campaigning with the likes of a Hassan Pucker. It is backing as a candidate in New Jersey for the House of Representatives, a man who was the interpreter for the blind sheik, for God's sakes. And we're supposed to play stupid? We're supposed to play dumb? How dare you raise these concerns and these issues? Do we have the will to survive as a society? Do we have the will to live as a people? Do we have the desire to protect our country and our culture and our lifestyle? Defend what has been fought for by generation after generation, handed to us on a silver platter?

0: Is this the generation that's going to surrender our country to this enemy? Yes or no? There was a time not so long ago when one generation ensured that the next generation and future generations would live in a country better than the country we live in. By using the Constitution, by using the private sector, by using our brains and our hard work. Now we have people, affordability. You can't afford a taco. Are you kidding me? They want a free ticket on education. They want a free ticket on everything. And if you don't give it to them, they're talking up socialism. They're talking up communism. Oh, woe is me. Woe is me. We don't have a draft. We're fighting a war in the Middle East. The vast majority of the American people are utterly unaffected. Utterly unaffected with our volunteer military, our heroes over there. And so we find excuses. Oh, a dollar of gasoline went up. I don't remember so much noise about the price of gasoline when the issue was climate change, when the Democrats were in charge, when they drove up the price of a gallon of gasoline higher than it's ever been at any time during this war with Iran. It's unbelievable to me. I'll be right back.
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0: Mr. Conservative, I call him Mr. Conservative in the Senate there. Ted Cruz should be with us in about 10 minutes. And we want to discuss that hearing he held today. We talk about prices. Look, people want to talk about tacos. It's really stupid. People want to talk about serious things. I understand the price of food, the price of gasoline. But you know what? The greatest drag on you is, after taxes, in most cases, debt. If you are stuck with these credit cards when you pull out your purse or your wallet, and you pull them out and you use them very reluctantly, but you feel you need to use them, your back's against the wall. If you're like me, you don't like to get those damn bills every month. And they're the worst bills you get, right? Unless you have a mortgage to pay, of course. And that's one of the things that's very important, too, that I want to talk to you about. You got heavy credit card debt. You got the interest building on the debt. It's a debt spiral. You're not going to get out of it unless you work to get out of it. It's not like the cost of an HVAC system or a trip or sending your kids to school or whatever you do. It's not like those costs are going to go down. It's just not natural. They're not going to go down. And maybe you earn a decent salary and it's still a problem. Now, the problem is, what do you do about it? Now, there's a couple things. Maybe you have a lousy mortgage with a high interest rate. Well, you can get rid of that with American financing quite easily. Or maybe you have a great mortgage with a great interest rate. It's nice and low and you don't want to touch it. American financing can work with you too, to focus like a laser on that part of your debt that needs to be addressed. They even have a special plan for that, a special plan to handle that. Or maybe yours is a mixed situation or a situation I'm not even raising. That's the great thing about American financing. They can handle it all. And I know that personally, having dealt with them. 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Thousands of people in this audience have. 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
0: All right, let's jump into the gene pool here with so many of our friends who are calling here. Robert, Athens, Alabama. I know exactly where that is. Not too far from Huntsville, Alabama. WVNN, our great affiliate there. How are you?
11: I'm doing good, Mark. I'm glad you're still there.
0: Thank you, brother.
11: We have several tools the government does. You know, and I believe when these people, you know, you get thousands of these people marching in the street, they all have Iranian flags or the flags of they're holding up where their country is they come from. And I believe, especially if they walk up into a camera and say, we're taking your country over.
0: Yeah.
11: I've seen them. They come
0: yeah,
11: up and
0: too.
11: Just
0: you're right.
11: Put it in your face.
0: Mm-hmm.
11: They need to be watched and investigated. And we got plenty of tools to do it with, without even, you know.
0: Let me ask you this, Robert. Seems to me if they're not citizens, they need to have their ass kicked out of here. So if that means hiring 1,000 more immigration lawyers, then hire them. If it means hiring 1,000 more administrative law judges, then hire them. Don't hire a bunch of wackadoodles, though. Hire people who are good and serious. Put them in positions so we can move this like an assembly line and get this dealt with, because that's what it's going to take.
11: Well, either that or more. I hate to say it.
0: Yeah.
11: But shoot, if the government's not going to do it and the American people get tired enough of putting up with it or trying to put up with it, get fatigued enough, well, they might have a little bit of trouble when they come down the road with their Iranian flag.
0: Well, I think your point is important. Because the civil society is being stretched to its limits. You can see it all throughout Europe. You can start to see it in our cities, in our towns, where there's intentional intimidation efforts, I think you're talking about, where they'll have like 1,000, 2,000, 5,000, depending on the town, military-age men marching down the street, slapping their chests or putting their hands in the air like it's 1930s or something like that. I've seen it too, and we can't put up with this, because this is all intended to be an intimidation effort. That's not even praying to your God. That's out in public trying to send a message to the rest of the town, you know?
11: Yeah, and we get called Islamophobic. And
0: yeah, that's a BS word. That's an invention to try and intimidate us, to try and stop us from confronting this, even talking about it. It's not going to work with me. And I sense it's not going to work with you. Robert, God bless you, my friend. I like Alabama a lot, especially the Huntsville, Alabama area, because that's what I'm familiar with. And all the grandkids want to go to the University of Alabama. I'm sorry, Auburn. I'm sorry. I'm just telling you the truth. We'll be right back.

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2: Firefighters have established containment lines around the wildfires burning in the Spokane, Washington area, reaching, they say, between 5 and 13% containment on the three fires, making steady progress, they say, aided by cooler weather. That fire's led to more than 60,000 evacuations. A 38-year-old California man arrested last weekend at Trump National Golf Club in Rancho Palos Verdes, California, is now facing a federal weapons charge. First Assistant USDA Bill Asaley says detectives found ammunition in the pocket of Janine Tail, and that Tail lied when asked what he was doing there.
3: He identified himself as an employee of the State Department. He's not an employee of the State Department. And so, just very suspicious behavior.
2: Tail is charged with possessing an unregistered short-barreled rifle. President Trump gave a campaign-style speech today about the U.S. economy in Las Vegas, touting his no-tax-on-tips policy. The president's been wrapping up an economic message with the midterm elections less than 4 months away. I'm Scott Carr.
4: The Denver metro area going to be looking at a mild and pleasant night of summer weather again. Skies will be mostly clear. Overnight lows, upper 50s. Trending hotter again, unfortunately, for Thursday. Very hot then Friday through early next week as high pressure rebuilds. We're going to be looking at temperatures upper 90s Thursday into Friday. Mid to upper 60s for lows. We could be looking at triple digit high temperatures again by this weekend. Low temperatures stay well in the 60s. And it is going to be dry over the next several days. And we are going to be looking at some increasing haze and smoke again. I'm meteorologist Mark Huer.
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9: 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But the real difference is who you'll be with. Mike Gallagher, Scott Jennings, Larry O'Connor, Jennifer Horn. Live, personal, engaging. This is your chance to step away from the noise, enjoy the water, the food, the sun, the ease of cruising, while sharing the experience with people who think like you and value what you value. If you've been on the fence, this is the reason to finally say yes. 7 days, November 14th through the 21st, the Gulf of America Cruise. 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
0: We're here with Mr. Conservative from the U.S. Senate, Ted Cruz. Ted, you held a fantastic hearing on the Muslim Brotherhood. Not a single Democrat appeared, but there weren't a lot of Republicans either, were there?
11: There were not, but there was a difference. The Democrats boycotted. They said they refused to attend. So typically when you hold a hearing, the ranking member, who's a Democrat right now, attends, and every Democrat said they would not, they were not willing to go as an ideological matter. And it's because they're hiding from the reality that, that their party has been hijacked. Look, this is one day after Abdul al-Sayed, who is an open Islamist, won the primary and is the Democrat nominee for Senate in Michigan. And this hearing was focused on the Muslim Brotherhood and their American operations. And their American operations are serious. They're far-reaching. And it was a very deliberate effort to infiltrate the Democrat Party. And sadly, they've had tremendous success. And the Democrat boycott of the hearing really illustrated that.
0: It sure did. And let's talk about this election. Actually, I don't want to do that with you. I want to focus on your hearing, the Muslim Brotherhood. Okay. Have we, as a federal government, have we put them on the terrorism list? I know there's been talk about it in certain parts of the country or something like that.
11: Yeah. So, as you know, this has been a fight that I've been leading for a decade, which is to designate the Muslim Brotherhood as a terrorist organization. Egypt has done so. Saudi Arabia has done so. The UAE has done so. Last year, President Trump, in significant part in response to my decade-long advocacy of this, designated multiple entities of the Muslim Brotherhood, multiple affiliates as terrorist organizations. We have still not designated the global Muslim Brotherhood, which we should. But if you look at what the Muslim Brotherhood is, so Hamas is the Muslim Brotherhood in Palestine. Its affiliates are unequivocally terrorist organizations. They engage in murder and acts of terrorism. They have killed countless Americans, countless Israelis, countless other people. And if you look at, so one of the things we talked about in this hearing is the Muslim Brotherhood. In 1991, the Muslim Brotherhood drafted a document that became known as the Explanatory Memorandum, and it was discovered by the FBI in 2004. And the memorandum described what it called a, quote, civilizational jihadist process.
0: Mm-hmm.
11: And in writing, it said the objective of the Brotherhood in America was, quote, a grand jihad in eliminating and destroying the Western civilization from within, and sabotaging its miserable house by their hands and the hands of the believers. Mm-hmm. It was very explicit. This is what they've been carrying out for decades, and they continue through organizations like CARE, which the Democrats treat as an essential member of their coalition. CARE mm-hmm. was an unindicted co-conspirator in the Holy Land Foundation terror trial that convicted the Holy Land Foundation of funneling millions of dollars to Hamas, and yet CARE, an unindicted co-conspirator, is a major part of the Democrat coalition.
0: Mm-hmm. And I remember when Obama and Biden used to bring them in to train with the FBI, other aspects of the Department of Justice, and they're still out there. They go to the Democrat Party conventions, the national conventions, the state conventions, yep. and so forth. Do you think the Islamists, along with the Marxists, have now become not just a key constituency of the Democrat Party? I don't think that's debatable, but that they have sowed the fear into the so-called establishment Democrat Party, which is still left-wing, but not like this, that the establishment left wing of the Democrat Party is going to embrace some of their crazier positions? I think they are.
11: Unequivocally. And we are witnessing a takeover of the Democrat Party. We're witnessing a communist takeover of the Democrat Party, and we're witnessing an Islamist takeover of the Democrat Party. And one of the most frightening and dangerous developments that we've seen in the last couple of years is the Green-Red Alliance, that the communists and the Islamists have come together. Mondami is a great example of that. El Said in Michigan is a great example of that. People are open Islamists and they are open communists. And the reason is they both hate the same people. And the people they hate is us. They hate America. They hate Israel. They hate Christians. They hate Jews. They hate capitalism. And they hate the Constitution. And they're coming together. And listen, this is not the majority of the Democrat Party right now, at least in elected office. But this is a hostile takeover. So Mondami supported three communist candidates in New York City. They all beat established Democrats. Another communist Islamist candidate won in Colorado. You've got now El Said in Michigan. You've got another communist who is the Democrat nominee for governor in Wisconsin. And this pattern, what we're seeing is the rest of the Democrats are terrified of these guys because the energy on the Democrat Party, the money, the young people, all the passion is with the Marxists and the Islamists, and the rest of the party is just rolling over and submitting.
0: This can't go on forever. One side wins and one side loses. How do you think this is going to work itself out?
11: So I think the Democrat Party is being taken over. And I will say there's some Republicans, there's some conservatives that are happy about this, that are celebrating. And they say, okay, good. These guys are such lunatics that means Republicans win the general election. I'll tell you, Mark, I'm not in that camp. I'm not celebrating. Because you and I have both been around long enough that we've seen the pendulum of history. And unfortunately, there's going to be another Democrat president. We'd rather there not be.
0: Right.
11: But if history is any guide, there will be another Democrat elected to the White House. And I'd prefer that person not be an open communist and an Islamist who hates America. And listen, I would like the two major political parties to be rational and not dominated by lunatics. And so watching one of our two major parties taken over by radicals. And as you know, look, for me, the word communist, I'm not using that as a pejorative, as an insult. I'm using that as an accurate description. My family was imprisoned and tortured in Cuba.
0: Mm-hmm.
11: Communists are real, and they have destroyed Cuba, they destroyed the Soviet Union, they destroyed China, they destroyed Vietnam, they destroyed Nicaragua, they destroyed Venezuela. And these are the same zealots who are now taking over the Democrat Party. I think the answer is we need to beat them and beat them badly, and hopefully that causes some voices of sanity to rise in the Democrat Party. At this point, other than John Fetterman, nobody is doing so.
0: Let me ask you about money coming into this country from Qatar. I know Communist China, but I'm concerned about this. Is this being carefully tracked, and is there something Congress can do to prevent it? I mean, I know we have elements in our country that just love Qatar, but they are in our culture, they are in our society, they are in our politics, they are in our schools, and they're a very, very destructive force. I don't care what anybody else has to say.
11: Qatar welcomes and embraces anti-American and America-hating forces. So the senior leaders of Hamas live in Qatar. They live like kings. Hamas, or rather Qatar, has spent, it is the number one foreign nation spending money in our universities. It's spent about $7 billion, that's with a B, in terms of spreading propaganda and infiltrating our U.S. universities. You look at the anti-Semitic protests that erupted across college campuses in blue states following October 7th. They were funded by Qatar. I was not the only person who noticed that the tents all matched. Mm-hmm. And what I have been urging the Department of Justice and the FBI to do is follow the money. Don't just arrest the terrorists. Don't just arrest the violent criminals, but arrest the people writing checks and paying for those acts of terrorism, paying for those acts of violence. Unfortunately, DOJ and the FBI has not done so effectively yet. I hope that they do, because that's the only way to really stop it.
0: Can I ask you a question about Iran while I have you?
11: Yeah.
0: And the woke right isolationists?
11: Of course.
0: I've been waiting for them to tell us how they would deal with the Iranian regime, its nuclear weapons development, its terrorism yep. against our military personnel, our citizens, its assassination attempts on our president, etc. Have you ever heard these isolationists explain what exactly it is they would do to confront this, or would they just put their head in the sand?
11: Well, they did when they celebrated the very short-lived MOU that was a proposal that would result in flowing $300 billion yeah. into the Iranian regime, giving the Ayatollah $300 billion. And as you know, I was the first and for a long time the only Republican senator that spoke out against it. And I said, history teaches us it is a disastrous idea to give billions of dollars to theocratic lunatics who want to murder us. The woke right was celebrating this. They were saying that Iran, it's a new day. They've had a revelation. Look, when the Ayatollah chants death to America, I believe him. He wants to murder us. And giving him billions of dollars is an exceptionally bad idea. Now, thankfully, the Iranians were so bat crap crazy, they couldn't take the $300 billion. Mm-hmm. They had to keep attacking America nonetheless. But we were saved by their own craziness, because they believe what they're saying. And the woke right, the isolationist right, listen, you and I have talked about, I think the rise of anti-Semitism on the right is truly an existential threat to this country, because anti-Semitism is the gateway drug to anti-capitalism and anti-Americanism. And Mamdani and al-Sayed are a perfect illustration of where this road leads. And as for me, look, I am dedicated. We are going to defeat this poison. It is the only answer is to utterly defeat it.
0: Yeah, no, that's my view, too. And we need to arm the Iranian people, in my view, and we need to take out that Karg Island. I just feel like, you know, I'm listening. I'm hearing about a deal is on the horizon again, this time with the Strait of Hormuz. And I'm going to tell you something, Ted. I speak for myself and only myself. If the Iranian regime has any control over the strait, and that includes tolls yep. and charging money, they will be in a stronger position than they were over the strait anyway, before we attack them. Not with nuclear weapons, but over the strait. And I think it would create a horrendous precedent in communist China, which has tried to take over the South China Sea. They're going to believe they can do whatever they want as well. I just don't think it's a wise approach. I'm not trying to put you in a position. I'm just wondering what you think.
11: Look, there is no circumstance in which it is okay for Iran to have control of the Strait of Hormuz and to be able to generate billions of dollars from charging tolls on that. That is completely unacceptable. When they say the Iranian regime over the last 47 years has murdered nearly 1,000 Americans. They have been the number one funder of terrorism across the globe for those 47 years. They have twice, the Ayatollah has twice, hired hitmen trying to murder President Trump. This is an administration. Look, my view, I think the objective here should be regime collapse, removing from office these lunatics. Now, I don't particularly care who takes over. It's not my business. I'm not interested in nation building. I'm not interested in turning Iran into a democratic utopia, turning it into Switzerland. I am interested in Iran not having a government led by theocratic lunatics that are actively trying to murder Americans. As long as they stop trying to kill Americans, I'm good. They can run themselves any way they want, but stop trying to kill the American people.
0: Mm-hmm. No, that's right. Lastly, how do you see this election for the Senate in Texas going?
11: Listen, I'm very worried about it. It is a real fight. There have been multiple polls that show it as a 1-2-3 point race. The left is energized. They're angry. I believe Ken Paxton is going to win, and I'm supporting Ken. I'm raising money for him. I'm actively trying to do everything I can to help him. But we've got to turn out conservatives in Texas. If we don't do that, the left is furious. They hate Donald Trump. And this guy, Tallarico, he is radical. He is extreme. This is a woke left-wing zealot. But right now, most Texas voters don't know that. And I think he's a very dangerous candidate because he comes across as affable. He comes across as charming. He calls himself a preacher. And I worry about voters that don't pay that close of attention to politics or just turn on the TV and say, oh, he seems like a nice young man. And I think we have an obligation to make sure the voters of Texas know this is a guy who has said God is non-binary. This is a guy who said there are six different genders. This is a guy who has said that his passion in life is abortion rights for transgenders, which is just weird. This is a guy who said our policy on the southern border.
0: We have a hard break in 10 seconds. It's my fault.
11: We should put out a welcome, Matt, and welcome illegals. That's not the values of Texas we need to be in.
0: Ted, keep up the great work. You're one of a kind. We really appreciate you, brother. God bless. We'll be right back.
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0: We have a dear friend, Bob. He really is, he's an incredible engineer, isn't he, Mr. Producer? The best of the best. So they wonder how I'm keeping my cool today, Mr. Producer and Bob, Rich and Bob. I think I've been very cool today, haven't I, Mr. Producer? Folks, you have no idea. I couldn't hear the commercials. I couldn't hear the breaks. I had to have the phone in my ear. I couldn't hear myself. Then we were rejiggering things a little bit here, and I moved some things, and they were helping me, Bob and Rich, and we'll try and get this fixed permanently tomorrow. But that's what we've been doing, and I hope a good show. 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Tonight, Pure Talk, simply dial #250, say Mark Levin. That's #250, say Mark Levin. Don't wait any longer. I want to salute all you heroes out there. Thank you for being here. Have a wonderful evening. We will be back tomorrow when we will put this place back together again. God bless you and be safe.
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24: President Trump delivered a campaign-style speech about the U.S. economy in Las Vegas today. Speaking to the crowd at the Red Rock Casino and Resort, Trump touted his no-tax-on-tips policy.
25: Right now, it's one of the best things. I mean, it's one of the greatest things. People are making a lot of money, no tax on tips, and it's great.
24: Vegas leisure and hospitality service sector drives its economy. Trump's been ramping up his economic message with the midterm elections less than 4 months away. He has several more of this type of event scheduled in the next few months. He spoke at a Republican National Committee event in Southern California on Tuesday. Republican Senator Susan Collins says she'll vote against the confirmation of Acting Attorney General Todd Blanche. Scott Carr has details.
26: The senator from Maine says she's reviewed Blanche's qualifications and testimony before concluding his actions have further eroded the Justice Department's independence. Collins says those concerns are the basis for her decision to oppose his nomination to be the full-time U.S. Attorney General. Blanche's nomination advanced Tuesday after clearing the Senate Judiciary Committee on a party-line vote of 12 to 10. I'm Scott Carr.
24: A nationwide outbreak of Cyclospora is growing with more than 10,000 confirmed cases reported across 47 states. Chris Caraggio has details.
27: The CDC says thousands of additional probable cases could push the total number of infections above 22,000 with the outbreak linked to recalled iceberg lettuce. Michigan has been the hardest hit state, reporting more than 12,000 cases, and officials say two deaths have been reported among patients who had underlying health conditions. Several other states may soon be added to the federal investigation as health officials continue tracking the source and impact of the outbreak. I'm Chris Caraggio.
24: There's concern over the health of Internet star Perez Hilton. Deputies responded to a home in Florida's Miami-Dade County Tuesday night after getting calls that a man was hurting himself while live streaming on TikTok. The sheriff's office says that man was taken to the hospital for medical attention. Hilton's agents tell TMZ they haven't been able to reach Hilton and they won't comment until they know more. I'm Tammy Trujillo.
4: The Denver metro area going to see temperatures quickly heat up again this Thursday. We'll go from very pleasant readings, 50s and low 60s early this morning, quickly into the 70s and 80s. And highs for today and Friday won't stop warming up until they top off almost at 100 degrees with lows for your Thursday and Friday nights, mid and upper 60s. It'll be dry and we'll see some haze and smoke as well. We're going to be even hotter, unfortunately, for the second weekend of August. High temperature Saturday and Sunday, generally in the low 100s. Nighttime lows near 70. I'm meteorologist Mark Huer.
28: Current temperature
29: 71 degrees.
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9: And be heard.

let's see here. That was kind of an inopportune time. Yes. Well, welcome aboard. Let's get it together here. The Steve Summers Overnight Drive live from the Hot Shot Secret Studios. Yes, another quiet night. Outside the secret bunker here. It's been a few days since we've seen any rain. Looks like maybe as we head toward the weekend, we might get an opportunity for the grass to get some water finally. So, looky there, where are we at? We're closing out hump day. Yeah, we'll make our way into a Thursday, 6th day of August. Here in 2026, trust your week's going well. All right, we do see a little more activity tonight when it comes to the traveler's weather than we've seen in several days. It's been a pretty good week for moving freight around the country. We'll kick things off with some showers in the northeastern portions of New Mexico tonight. Some spotty showers elsewhere in southern portions of New Mexico. Several clusters of showers and thunderstorms eastern Kansas. On up into northern portions of Missouri. Doesn't look like we're seeing anything as far as severe weather in the mix. Some spotty showers in western portions of Indiana, a little rain up in portions of central and southern Michigan tonight, then on over to Pennsylvania. Rain in State College at this hour. You know, some scattered showers in the mix, maybe going to be rolling over toward Harrisburg. Yeah, spotty showers off and on from, say, Allentown to Paterson there in New Jersey.

stretch across parts of the plains and the Midwest through the day coming our way here Thursday. That would include the Chicago area. We're looking at a really slow-moving frontal system that's going to be triggering some of those showers and thunderstorms. Heavy rain over the same locations for hours because of the slow movement of the frontal system. Some of those storms along that front already underway, as we were just mentioning, through Wednesday night, stretching from areas from, say, the Texas, Oklahoma panhandles, all the way up into west central Illinois. Meanwhile, moisture increasing from Florida and the northeastern Gulf Coast northward through the Appalachians along the eastern seaboard here. That's why we're seeing some of those showers in parts of the Carolinas on up into Pennsylvania. All right, paired with the uptick in moisture and humidity, we're going to be warming up again. Temperatures, heat indices may be approaching 100 degrees again here. Showers and thunderstorms tending to develop in a north to south corridor along the western edge of that area of high pressure that's parked off the east coast. Some of those storms could bring some gusty winds and maybe some tree damage, localized power outages. Similar to the setup over parts of the heartland, repeated or slow-moving thunderstorms could dump several inches of rain in just a few hours' time. Flash flooding becomes a concern. Most storms developing during the afternoon and early evening hours. Can't rule out a heavy rain downpour realistically at any time of day, morning or evening. Similar patterns have occasionally allowed some weak tropical disturbances to move into the southeast from the Atlantic or the Northern Caribbean. AccuWeather forecasters say they're going to be monitoring that region as we continue to see a very quiet Atlantic hurricane season, but otherwise, we pretty much continue through, what do you call it, the dog days of summer. More heat and humidity, keeping the east on the warm side. Going to be sweating right on into mid-August with the daily thunderstorms kind of rolling through that region. The steamy, stormy pattern, pretty much in stark contrast to much of the western half of the nation, where they continue to endure this hot stretch and dry conditions that continue to fuel wildfires. Folks in the east may need to plan trips to pools, lake, and beaches around the thunderstorms. Biggest thing that's going to limit how hot it will get with those daily drenching thunderstorms, those storms likely to form in the afternoon and evening. There's going to be a general uptick in temperatures through the end of the week here, with parts of the mid-Atlantic and the southeast staying on the steamy side right through the middle of August. Philadelphia, for example, recorded their 29th 90-degree or higher day on Tuesday this week, and you're forecast to continue that right through Thursday and maybe on into next week. At least one heat wave defined in that part of the country as three or more consecutive days of 90 degrees or higher may be in the offing there. Raleigh, North Carolina, Tuesday was a relatively cool day, 83 for the high, a little below average for this time of year. The break, not going to last long, a run of 90-degree days beginning here probably later today, and may carry right through the third weekend of August. Get ready for a protracted stretch of heat. Of course, it's not just the heat, but the humidity. That same factor is what's going to be helping thunderstorms bubble up in the afternoon hours. For most folks, it'll feel at least 5 degrees higher than the actual thermometer reads during this hot stretch. That means heat indices, upper 90s, to around 100 degrees. Maybe the most dangerous will be the limited relief we see during the overnight hours. Due to the high humidity, temperatures are not really going to drop much below the 70s for most areas overnight. Some of the inner cities, the urban areas, you may even stay about

0: 80 degrees or higher during the overnight hours. Research shows that average nighttime low temperatures are warming at a quicker rate than the daytime highs, and that can really contribute to the mortality for those who are maybe homeless in a heat wave, can't find a cool place. Yeah, one area that could emerge relatively unscathed from the heat and humidity will be parts of the Great Lakes and northern New England. You should enjoy a few shots of cooler, less humid Canadian air. Saranac Lake in the Adirondacks of New York, you'll be among the cooler spots as well. Daytime highs mostly in the 70s, right on through mid-August here. All right, out west, though, they're continuing to deal with wildfires, smoke, as some of the hottest weather in the country with the triple-digit heat searing the southwestern deserts. That's going to continue over the next week, maybe longer. Yeah, the record-challenging heat then expected to shift back into central parts of the country for the middle portions of August here. Indeed, as they say, the dog days of summer. All right, good to have you on board. We'll welcome some of our friends in as we get set up for a Thursday. The Steve Summers Overnight Drive live from the Hot Shot Secret Studios.
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0: missed the first few check-ins with our gremlin attack at the midnight hour. Hello, Jesse, though. Jesse Ferguson. How about Mark? Check it in from the UK out of the box. Morning, Steve. Looking forward to the show and all the great phone-in conversations. It's another day on the road here hauling steel coil. Hello, Gary. Morning, Steve, and the overnight crew on this Friday Eve. Well, there he is. It's been a few days since we've heard from Norman there. Somebody was asking about you the other night. Norman, checking in from North Central Kansas. Had a cool morning. Had some rain overnight this week. Just enjoying the retirement. Getting ready for the bigger dig. A lot happening here. And said he's still doing some driving. Hey, thanks for the update. Rubbered up, home sweet home. Looks like you said, I polished off the ice cream, wide awake, no place to go. All right, ride safe out there, gang. How about Snuffy and Granny? Morning, Steve. Snuffy and Granny listed in from South Dakota. Some nice weather here. Got a delivery in Sioux City in the morning. Everybody be safe. And see ya, bicycle. There's Philip. Check it in. Phil, that is. Not Philip in Florida. Hopefully he's feeling better. He was a little under the weather there on our Wednesday morning. Top of the morning, Santa Claus, 80 degrees right now, Elk Grove, California. Kind of working out in the garage tonight. And on down the line, hello, Marianne is in the house. Everybody have a blessed day, as she always likes to say. Meanwhile, around the country, 844-844-3388. I'll get to some of the industry headlines, latest on the market updates. It looks like more and more Americans kind of getting fatigued with the ongoing Iran conflict. You know, latest numbers, not too encouraging. 88% of adults said we have not achieved the goals. 12% said they feel like we have. Those numbers, you know, that's way down from even back in April. 3 out of 4 people saying it's not been worth the cost, with a mere 25% saying it has been. That's another deterioration from back in May when 72% simply said it wasn't worth the cost. I'll give you more on some of those numbers coming up here. Meanwhile, on to some of the industry headlines. Plenty to cover on that front. Yeah, let's start with, a recall. PACCAR recalling thousands of new Peterbilt and Kenworth trucks after discovering an electrical issue that could potentially shut down some critical components, according to the National Highway Traffic Safety Administration documents. The recall affects nearly 6,000 PACCAR trucks of various models. Now, those trucks may have a power distribution center box contaminated with oil. That could cause a loss of driver power, anti-lock brake system function, impact exterior lighting, windshield wipers, or defogging. A damaged air compressor filter caused an oil leak during manufacturing, they say. If any of the above components fail, obviously that could result in an increased risk of an accident. If the anti-lock brake system fails, the ABS malfunction warning light will come on. There are no warning indicators for any of the other components, though. Looking at the model years, these are all model year 2027, they say. Kenworth T680, 880, 990. Peterbilt 536, 537. The 548, 579, and 589. Although thousands of trucks are part of the recall, PACCAR says that they believe very few will ultimately actually have the defect. Our safety and compliance team was first notified of the issue on July 13. About a week later, regulatory noncompliance was confirmed, and as of July 27, no warranty claims or field reports had been filed. No injuries to report related to the defect at this point. PACCAR trucks that are part of the recall should have their power distribution center box serial numbers inspected and replaced by a dealer. A letter notifying owners affected trucks of the safety risk going to be mailed out here probably latter portion of September. And then another letter will be sent out once a final remedy is available. Yes, still working on how to fix it, all right? Well, I would call it a rather unusual partnership. A major IndyCar team entering into a multi-year partnership with one of the leading autonomous truck technology companies. On August 4, the Indianapolis-based Arrow McLaren IndyCar team announcing that the driverless truck company Aurora Innovations Incorporated has become an official partner. As part of the partnership, the Arrow McLaren team kit will feature Aurora branding starting at the Portland International Raceway this weekend, as a matter of fact. For the 2027 season, Aurora branding will be featured on driver fire suits and the engine cover of the number 6 Arrow McLaren Chevrolet. Now, the partnership announcement did not make any mention of using Aurora's driverless truck technology to haul race cars or equipment. But according to the official announcement, we're excited to welcome Aurora to our team. This partnership is a natural fit, as both of our organizations understand the value of innovation, safety, and reliability. We look forward to partnering with Aurora as they continue to grow and shape the future of transportation. That was the official word from the president at Arrow McLaren IndyCar team. So, as I said, it sounds kind of like an unusual partnership, but I guess at the end of the day, it's got to be money. And if you're partnering, that means they don't offer any numbers, but the autonomous trucking company, Aurora, is obviously forking over some big bucks to have their logo. I guess trying to garner some, recognition, name recognition for the autonomous trucks out there, which we continue to see more and more of. All right, quickly, as we roll toward Newsbreak, phone lines open at 844-844-3388. Why do we continue to see so many big trucks striking low overpasses or bridge overpasses, bridge strikes? Last week, especially in New York, a lot of the state police conducted an enforcement effort, a statewide bridge hit mitigation campaign. The focus was really on the Long Island parkways. To give you more on that, can't help but wonder, a lot of these, are these individuals who cannot read the English, can't read the numbers, the signs? More after this. First, news, a service of Industrial Injection, serving Cat Cummins, Detroit, and more. 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
1: News Talk 710 Update. Firefighters have established containment lines around the wildfires burning in the Spokane, Washington area, reaching, they say, between 5 and 13% containment on the three fires, making steady progress, they say, aided by cooler weather. That fires led to more than 60,000 evacuations. A 38-year-old California man arrested last weekend at Trump National Golf Club in Rancho Palos Verdes, California, is now facing a federal weapons charge. First Assistant USDA Bill Asaley says detectives found ammunition in the pocket of Janine Tail, and that Tail lied when asked what he was doing there.
2: He identified himself as an employee of the State Department. He's not an employee of the State Department. And so, just very suspicious behavior.
1: Tail is charged with possessing an unregistered short-barreled rifle. President Trump gave a campaign-style speech today about the U.S. economy in Las Vegas, touting his no-tax-on-tips policy. The president's been ramping up an economic message with the midterm elections less than 4 months away. I'm Scott Carr.
3: The Denver metro area going to see temperatures quickly heat up again this Thursday. We'll go from very pleasant readings, 50s and low 60s early this morning, quickly into the 70s and 80s. And highs for today and Friday won't stop warming up until they top off almost at 100 degrees, with lows for your Thursday and Friday nights mid and upper 60s. It'll be dry and we'll see some haze and smoke as well. We're going to be even hotter, unfortunately, for the second weekend of August. High temperatures Saturday and Sunday. Day, generally in the low 100s, nighttime lows near 70. I'm meteorologist Mark Huer.
4: Current temperature
5: 70 degrees.
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0: Alrighty, brand new day coming our way. Yeah, headed down the back end of another work week here, Thursday already. I'll take it. Hey, who else checking in here? How about it, Iron Duck? Checking in from Nacogdoches, Texas this morning. Later this morning, I'll be loading, delivering a load of steel there in Katy, Texas. This load is heavy, 47,000 pounds. Right now, 81 degrees, keep the rubber side down. All right, be careful out there, Iron Duck. Yeah, that's a dangerous biz, hauling that steel. Don't slam on the brakes, right? Hello, Shorty, I-95 southbound, Brunswick, Georgia, 80 degrees, Orlando, turnaround number 2. Yeah, the audio gremlins are killing us. Gotcha. Meanwhile, it's 844-844-3388. How about Jason passing through Indianapolis with 78 degrees at this hour, partly cloudy, dry roads. On the way to the Buckeye State, another load of alfalfa this morning. All right, we'll get the rest of the story. In New York, the bridge strike task force that ran last week focused on reducing bridge and overpass strikes involving commercial vehicles, education, and targeted enforcement. Of course, commercial vehicles are prohibited from traveling on Long Island parkways. They were designed for passenger vehicles, and many have those low bridge clearances. Nonetheless, all too often, commercial vehicles constantly finding their way onto those parkways. During this campaign, 48 commercial vehicle inspections, 4 placed out of service for safety violations, 67 tickets being issued. Also, as part of the operation, troopers were handing out educational materials, reminding truckers you could face a fine of up to $10,000 for a bridge strike there. They also conducted recent commercial vehicle enforcement on the Taconic State Parkway. Results there, 114 citations for violations of the parkway rules prohibiting commercial vehicles from operating on the parkway system. Just stay off the parkways. Freight waves, all right, breaking it down. Shipper liability takes another Texas setback. Yeah, the legal push, as we've been following, to hold shippers liable for accidents involving trucks that are hauling their freight, even when they didn't hire the carrier directly, suffered another setback this week as a Texas appeals court sided with the aircraft manufacturer Atlas Aerospace in a fatal 2018 Kansas crash case. Now, this would be the second recent Texas decision rejecting shipper liability, vicarious liability, as they call it, after the Supreme Court decision that cleared Home Depot in a similar case that involved a Werner driver back in May. In the Atlas case, the Court of Appeals for the 8th District in El Paso upholding the lower court's finding that plaintiffs, relatives of 2 men killed when Atlas freight was being hauled through Kansas, presented no evidence that Atlas controlled which carrier, tractors, or drivers were being used to move the goods, according to the judge. The argument conflates affirmative acts and passive omissions, and that not opting into carrier selection lacks the affirmative quality that's necessary to constitute prevention absent a legal duty to act. Now, this Right on the heels of C.H. Robinson goes on the offensive over a separate, unrelated case. That's the $604 million nuclear verdict in the Leip versus Lupus Superior case, the first judgment handed down after the Supreme Court's Montgomery versus Caribe ruling, stripping brokers of the FAAA defense. This week, C.H. Robinson published a question and answer document reiterating that they're appealing the verdict and kind of rebutting rumors about the crash, stating, we did not employ the driver, choose the driver, contact the driver, operate the truck, or control the actions of the driver involved in said accident. CEO Dave Bozeman addressed the case directly on their second quarter earnings call. And the broker has repeatedly noted that carrier Lupus Superior actually held a satisfactory federal safety rating both before and after that crash in 2021. And they had used that carrier for some 270 other loads without incident before that particular fatal accident occurred. So, end of the day, two favorable Texas rulings on shipper liability kind of give brokers and shippers a stronger legal argument to lean on. But they don't resolve the separate, much larger question that's hanging over C.H. Robinson's appeal, which is whether a broker can be treated as a carrier's employer for liability purposes. That would be a precedent that could reshape how brokers price and manage risk industry-wide. All right, we hear the ongoing talk. Well, are we having discussions? Are we not having discussions? Are we working on a deal? Deal or no deal? Back and forth as the case continues to be. I think this is really what it's coming down to. We know there are all these splinter factions that think they're running the show. You've got the so-called Iranian president. You know, the guy that was actually elected after the previous president died in a plane crash a couple of years ago, right? So the president doesn't really run the country, as we know. Yeah, we said at the time, the president pretty much takes his orders from the supreme leader, the Ayatollah. The Iranian president yesterday saying that actually holding communication with the supreme leader, who is being very reclusive, has become very difficult, adding to some of the signs of strain with Iran's leadership after reports said that the Ayatollah recently told the president he would accept his resignation if he would resubmit it. Pezeshkian, I believe is the way you pronounce his name. Masoud Pezeshkian. The Ayatollah has not been seen, as we know, in public since replacing his father, who was killed in one of those first strikes back on February the 28th. Of course, he was also reported to have been seriously injured in that attack. The Jerusalem Post yesterday reporting that the Islamic regime has avoided releasing any sort of audio recordings of the supreme leader. Report Monday by the Tehran-affiliated Iranian Daily asserting that recordings were being withheld for fear of possibly revealing the supreme leader's location and condition. They kind of outlined five ways that a recording could potentially reveal his location. As they said, acoustic signatures, electrical grid interference, audiophile imprints, equipment noise, and stress patterns in the supreme leader's voice. Yeah, meanwhile, Pashkian's comments came after a phone call earlier this past day with the political bureau chief of the Iranian-backed terror group Hamas. According to Iranian state media, he told the Hamas leader that Tehran would support any initiative or key decision by Palestinian leaders during indirect negotiations between Hamas and Israel. Meanwhile, Iran International, a London-based Persian language outlet, reporting that the Iranian president was warned through one of the supreme leader's relatives by marriage that his next resignation will be accepted. Now, if he resigns one more time, says the supreme leader, I will approve it. I will write approved underneath, and that'll be the end of it. According to the reports, going back late May, the Iranian president, Pashkian, had apparently submitted an official resignation letter to the Khomeini's office, saying his government had been excluded from major decisions and hardline Revolutionary Guard factions had taken control of state affairs. A source familiar with the letter said at the time that he argued he could no longer fulfill his constitutional responsibilities and requested at the time permission to leave office. I guess at the time, going back to late May, the supreme leader denied that resignation. So if we're talking to the likes of the Iranian president, U.S., Oman, whoever it is, because Iran's saying, no, we're not talking to the U.S., we're talking to Oman, but they admit they are having talks. But if you're talking to the actual president, you're not going to get anything officially done. The supreme leader, again, making the calls. He's given the orders to the likes of the IRGC leadership there in Iran. So that's kind of what we've been saying all along, that whoever we are talking to, you're getting a different story from the other side, whoever it is that is actually maybe running the show that we're not actually talking to. So, the confusion factor runs very deep. Meanwhile, it's 844-844-3388. The Steve Summers Overnight Drive.
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0: I trust your week's going well. Won't be long. We'll be rolling into the weekend. All right, shout out to our friend Matthew there in Missouri, checking in. Had a chance to watch the Cards Wednesday night and the Reds. Hey, NFL has the Hall of Fame game coming up here Thursday night. Right now, 75, cloudy skies in the best city in Missouri. There you go, O'Fallon, Missouri. I appreciate you checking in there, Matthew. Hey, not often do we get, Pappy out of the box here on a Friday eve. What's happening?
1: In the first hour.
0: Yes.
1: What the heck's going on here? No, I see, I'm out on the back deck. I look due east, and the moon was looking pretty cool. Man, Steve, some dang on clouds move in now. I don't know if you'd be able to see it. It's real low to the horizon, too, right? That's when the moon will look big and got that orange tint to it. You step out of the secret bunker, look due east. I'm guessing you step out the bunker door there, just look straight ahead. You might have to get away from that big tree. Look down at, like, Galbraith Road. Mm-hmm. You know, I don't know. But, man, I was like, man, I got to let him know. Check the moon out, but there's a haze. You can see it, but it wasn't. Man, it was really looking cool about 5 minutes ago. So, what's going on? As far as the talk, Steve, you know what we should do? Whether they are talking. It'd be funny if they were talking, right?
0: Mm-hmm.
1: And they put their name on a dotted line, get out to John Hancock, and I guess maybe J.D. Vance breaks out the pen, gets ready to sign, says, no moss, no speak Iranian, and just tears up the paper.
0: Mm-hmm.
1: Ah, gotcha. Sleep well tonight there, jarheads. I didn't mean to say jarheads. I mean to say something else like jihad heads or something. I don't know. No, man, I gave Knucklebuster a shout-out, and I guess your damn system went down. Go ahead, Knucklebuster, if you happen to be listening. Steve, I mean, he earned that top badge, man, right? Dude calls not only from the hospital bed, from the ICU.
0: Right?
1: Right.
0: You know, I gave him a call. Tuesday, because somebody asked about him Monday, and I hadn't spoken to him since Friday. So he was actually still in the ICU when I talked to him. Apparently, I mean, I think he said something about the left lung still had the fluid that they wanted to go in. I think he was talking about going in with a needle to drain the fluid, whatever, and...
1: Mm.
0: I don't know. I guess the fluid, the big concern is, right, if that fluid just sitting there, if it goes septic, right, that's when things get ugly.
1: Yeah, man. You gotta get that out of there. Get pneumonia, all that nasty stuff.
0: Yep.
1: But, yeah, man, I was like, man, top edge of Knucklebuster. Even, not to make fun of it, but even though he don't remember it, right?
0: Right. Yes.
1: Man. All right. Shout out to him, man. Hey, get well, buddy. Man, Steve, I had a cracked rib, never had I don't know if his are actually like broke or fractured, you know. But man, I had a fracture, just a crack, you know. Man, fell one time building houses. Man. Anybody that's had one, they know, dude, that's tough, man, because it's every breath you take, Steve, you know what I mean?
0: And that's why you can't breathe, and I guess that's how your lungs start building up fluid. You can't get in. And I think he's got COPD as well, he said. So that's, put it all together. Yeah. I know he's got four ribs that are cracked, you know, like hairline cracks, but one was completely broke and not properly aligned. And he said they're not going to worry about it. Like they said, it'll fuse back together. You know, like, wow.
1: Man, he's a hurting pup, Steve.
0: Yep.
1: All I got to say is keep hitting that morphine button, dude. You know what I mean?
0: Yeah.
1: He's, man, Steve, he's a hurting puppy, man. There we go. That move's coming back out again. Perfect calf move. Steve, we got a couple minutes here, I guess. Listen, the far left, Steve, they do not, how many times have I said this? They don't care about us. They don't care about their own, even. They'll throw anybody under the bus. It don't matter if you get in their way of trying to regain power or maintaining power. It's all they care about. Everything else is nothing but BS and brainwashing to get people to think something that ain't true.
0: Mm-hmm.
1: Right? The old gaslighting. Lie, lie confidently, lie often. And the big kicker, hide the truth from the people. And how do they do that, Steve? You got a bitter taste in your mouth on this one too, my man. Right?
0: Mm-hmm.
1: Anybody that spoke out against the mask, against the jabs, against anything, it didn't come from a bad, it came from a left. What did they do, Steve? They canceled your ass. They shut your Facebook page down. They would shut your YouTube page down.
0: They did. They actually did. Yep.
1: Or they might just kick you off the air, Steve. You know what I'm saying? Who knows? People lost their jobs, lost their livelihood, were forced into taking that shot. I'm not anti-vax, but you don't force it on people, right? We've said that all along. And there's Fauci and Rachel Maddow. If you take the shot, if you take the vaccine, it stops right here. No one else can get it. Schwarzenegger, I don't care about your rights. You don't have the right not to take it to jeopardize everybody else's safety. You wore the scarlet letter, brother.
0: And that went from one to another. I mean, all the Hollywood celebs, right? All the mainstream, the leftist media, they were all on that bandwagon. Now hold the thought. 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
9: Firefighters are establishing containment lines now around the wildfires burning in the Spokane, Washington area. They say they've reached between 5% and 13% containment on the three fires and are making steady progress thanks to cooler weather. The fires led to over 60,000 people evacuating their homes. Thousands of acres have been burned and hundreds of structures destroyed. Thursday, the man suspected of starting the Old Trails fire will be arraigned in court. Primary contests are being held in Tennessee on Thursday. Scott Carr has the details.
10: One high-profile race is the Republican primary for governor, in which Senator Marsha Blackburn, Congressman John Rose, and State Representative Monty Fritz are running to replace the term-limited Republican Governor Bill Lee. President Trump is an ally of Blackburn, but has also backed Rose in the past and has not endorsed a candidate in the race. Meantime, Tennessee's Republican Senator Bill Hagerty is running unopposed, while five Democrats are running to challenge him in the midterms. There's also a handful of U.S. House races. I'm Scott Carr.
9: A Senate vote is set for Thursday on whether to hold Dr. Anthony Fauci in contempt of Congress. The Senate Homeland Security and Governmental Affairs Committee vote comes after the former White House health advisor invoked the Fifth Amendment more than 100 times in a hearing last week about the COVID-19 pandemic. Fauci refused to answer questions, saying he thinks committee chair and Republican Senator Rand Paul wants to see him behind bars and is obsessed with him. Paul accuses Fauci of covering up COVID's origins and of unnecessarily closing schools. Chipotle Mexican Grill is voluntarily removing jalapenos from its restaurants nationwide. This comes after a salmonella outbreak linked to the peppers in Minnesota made over 100 people sick. In a statement, the fast food chain confirmed it's cooperating with the public health investigation and had identified jalapenos from one common lot as a potential source of contamination. Investigators believe the spread of the foodborne illness has impacted other Mexican-style quick-service restaurants, possibly in other states as well. I'm Tammy Trujillo.
11: The Denver metro area going to see temperatures quickly heat up again this Thursday. We'll go from very pleasant readings, 50s and low 60s early this morning, quickly into the 70s and 80s. And highs for today and Friday won't stop warming up until they top off almost at 100 degrees, with lows for your Thursday and Friday nights mid and upper 60s. It'll be dry and we'll see some haze and smoke as well. We're going to be even hotter, unfortunately, for the second weekend of August. High temperatures Saturday and Sunday, generally in the low 100s. Nighttime lows near 70. I'm meteorologist Mark Huer.
5: Current temperature
6: 70 degrees.
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0: What do you say? Ready or not, a brand new day comes our way. How about a Thursday? Here we go. Time zone to time zone, 6th day of August. Yeah, continue to kind of roll through the dog days of summer. Yeah, we'll check some of our current late evening or early morning temperatures around the country. Yeah, continue cooking out west, that's for sure. As that heat dome continues to expand to the north. Hey, meanwhile, yeah, we left off with Pappy there. Just last week, Pappy brought up the artist there in New York, Scott Lobato. Man, oh man, I saw some of the video. I guess they caught it. Yeah, it was all caught on people's cell phones and whatnot. He had been announcing throughout the day, I'm going to, this Mondami guy is going to come out there and try to be saying he supports law enforcement and blah, blah, blah. So he's there. Mondami's on stage. I haven't got to hear what he was. But he was screaming and yelling from out there in front of the stage. And 2 minutes later, he's lying in the grass. He got so worked up, he sent himself into a heart attack.
1: Yes, he did, Steve. That's exactly what happened. I mean, you've seen his videos. Anybody knows who we're talking about. The man, he's more passionate than Eagle.
0: Yep. He's, an adamant American, American supporter. I mean, he's actually, I think he's an Italian immigrant, but he's all about America. And he's a big, staunch Trump supporter. I guess they updated yesterday. He said, I actually died for 2 minutes. I guess if it weren't for the fact he was at that event that probably had, first responders on scene, big outdoor event there. Yeah, they were able to get out the paddles and bring him back, I guess. I mean.
1: Yeah, man. Steve, I know that's what happened. That Mondami, man, damn it, guy. Got him so pissed off, man. It hit him literally.
0: Yep.
1: I love his videos. He don't pull no punches, Another great American, and comes exactly like you said. He's Italian, man. It shows. Tell you another great American, Steve. Man that pretty much came from nothing and built a company out of his garage. Old Steve Adelphi, right?
0: Yes, sir.
1: Man, Steve, if you're listening, this is a man, Steve, that if these young people, these youngsters, right, that have been brainwashed, would just look and open their eyes and stop believing the BS, right, that if you got the willpower and you got the energy and the physical capability to get out here and bust your ass and have a vision, there's no other country in the world, Steve, that you can make your dreams come true. That's a fact. And here you got Mr. Kubelka, who I had the pleasure of meeting up there on the 6th.

0: dog now.
1: And the thing is, they work, man. So he starts with a vision in his head. He uses his brain function, which brain dead doesn't have, that rolls down into his hands and creates this company to where it is today. And I don't know how much money he's worth, and I really don't care.
0: Mm-hmm.
1: But I think it's safe to say the man did very well for himself. You know what I'm saying? And anybody out here, you know, unless you have some disability, Steve, I mean, you know what I'm saying? I mean, there's things that can create problems for somebody attempting to do this. It just all depends. But, and hey, Steve, and we take care of these people. You know, it's the American dream, man. You can make it happen. Just get off, get your caboose out of the chair and go to work. You know, get to work, whether it's your own vision of working or whether it's working for somebody else. Doesn't matter, Steve. You can start at a high school and you ain't get much education in school these days. But one scenario, I guess, is you could get a job with a, let's say, a heating and air company, right? Where they hire you on and you really don't know anything about heating and air. You start off as like an apprentice, you're hanging with some guy for a while, and finally you get trained enough where they can put you out on your own and recharge some, you know, condensing units and do a little bit here and there. And as the years go by, you get more experience, right? Then you become an installer. Now you got a lot of experience, and who knows, Steve, maybe you're like, hey, maybe I'll start my own company, right?
0: Mm-hmm.
1: And I know a few people that have their own company. There's an electrician. I know a guy that has his own company, does a lot of commercial work too, and very well off, man. Very, very well off. And then heard Gavin, old grease haired Gavin. What was that commercial back in the day? A little dab will do you.
0: I remember that, yep.
1: Criticizing Trump. Trump ain't coming out to California. He was promising federal money, Steve, for all them fires out there. Gavin's like, well, he's not giving us all the money he was promising. He ain't been out here. He's Steve. So he wants Trump to come out there, give him more federal money for them to just take from the American people. That's what they're going to do. They're going to take your money and not put it to good use. And we're going to take all this federal grant money or whatever, and we're going to give it to the people of the Palisades there and get them loans and do this and do that. And I don't know, say Trump gives them $100 billion, and next thing you know, $90 billion's missing. Just unbelievable. But Steve, listen, these people do not care about us. They don't. They could give two cabooses about us.
0: Mm-hmm.
1: All they want is power so they can have control over us. Bongino made a good point, I don't know, yesterday, day before, I don't know when it was. He's kind of saying the same thing. He was talking like the Second Amendment. Everybody with all the Democrats hate this. No, they don't. They can give two craps about the Second Amendment, man. They love it. They love it, Steve. Well, they sure love it when that insurance executive got shot and killed. You didn't hear them bitching about the Second Amendment then, when the barrel's pointing at us and not them. They don't care about the Second Amendment. They're for it. They're all about the guns when they're pointing in the direction they want them to be pointed at. I didn't hear Democrats complaining

0: about gun control when Charlie Kirk was shot. Not a mention of it, Steve. They don't care. It's about acting like they care and brainwashing these idiots, these stupid people. That spot Gino just came up with a t-shirt. Stupid's a choice. And on the back of the shirt, and don't be stupid. It's a choice, man. To believe some of the things that they spew out of their mouths. If you got any really common sense and just think of what they're saying, rather than just, if you choose to be stupid, you know. Yeah. So, yeah, back to how they control you, Steve. If they get, and here's the Democrats' problem right now. The Democrat Party is split in half. You got the jihadist, right?
1: Mm-hmm.
0: And the Democratic Socialists now that are trying to take over. Now, the other Democrats, like your Chucky Schumers, right? They got a dilemma here. And it sounds like they're starting to side with the Democratic Socialists. Kamala Harris chuckles it's coming out, giving a some interviews and whatnot, like she might run again. And Grump talked about it last night. Just increase the Supreme Court to 13, right? Some of these stupid anti-American ideas that these people have that would destroy this country, I think the, I don't even want to call them normal, the left Democrat, the far left Democrats, they think if they side with these jihadists and or the Democratic Socialist, right, by siding with them, that they might be able to regain power. And what they're going to find out is, Steve, if they side with these people are going to hang them from the highest gallows just like they would near you.
1: Yep, hang them out to dry.
0: Hang them out to dry. So they want to get power. The jihad, they want the power to literally destroy this country and kill us. The radical Muslim religion, not all Muslims. There's radicals in every forms of life that walk this planet, if you're a human being. The radical Islamic jihadists believe that they want world control, and if you don't capitulate, if you don't turn over to their belief and their ideal system, you are an infidel and you will be killed. Wasn't that long ago, Steve, how many videos did we see, right, unedited, uncut? I mean, I've seen some pretty crazy stuff. I think I told you about that seminar I went to with the bomb squad where they captured awesome video. But, Steve, remember the ISIS, right, literally tying people up, hanging them by their hands and feet and setting them on fire alive? All the beheadings, lining tens of people, 20 people up at a time and just shooting them in the back of the head. All them videos, do you remember that? Wasn't that long ago?
1: Oh, yeah.
0: ISIS was off the hook, man. They want to kill us. So the Democratic Socialists want to control us. And how they control us? The old social credit score. They control how much money you can spend. They can control you, Steve. If you go to the gas pump, right, and there is no cash, right, they want to do it that way with cash. They want everybody to have their little government-issued debit cards, right, that's where all your money's going to get deposited into. And when you go to the gas station and you want to pump a full tank of gas, and it's going to cost, I don't know, at today's prices, 50, 60 bucks to fill up an average car, and it stops at 30, hey, you already used your ration of gas for the month. You're not allowed to have any more. Steve, you don't think that can be done?
1: Oh, yeah. Absolutely.
0: You know, go to the supermarket. What are they against, Steve? Well, they're trying to kill all the cows on this planet because they fart too much and contributing to the ozone. This, Steve, this is the kind of stuff I am talking about where anybody with common sense, man, I mean, think about it. Somebody tells you, hey, man, we got to extinguish all the cows and all the bulls. No more eating meat. Their farts are destroying the ozone. Oh, man, didn't think about that. Oh, yeah, I guess we ought to kill them all. Are you kidding me? Walk into Kroger's. You want to buy a couple steaks. Sorry. Or better yet, you walk into Kroger's and there ain't no steaks out. Right? What about this government grocery store that, man, damn it, wants to run, Steve? Did you hear this? Don't keep me on here for a couple more minutes and I'll get off here. So, Bongino played this clip of him giving a presser on the government grocery store, Rand grocery store, where they're going to control the prices, Steve.
1: Mm-hmm.
0: You know, so, you know, if a loaf of bread, the market is calling for a loaf of bread to cost $1.25, they're going to sell it for 50 cents because they're going to control the prices. And so, boy, doesn't that sound good to New Yorkers, though, if you're one of these stupid peoples that choose to be stupid? Wow, he's going to have this government-run grocery store where we only have to pay 50 cents for this loaf of bread. And so, I don't want somebody in the audience, probably somebody from Fox, some journalist, if you want to call them that, actually asked a question. Well, this money, you're getting taking taxpayers' money. That reminds me of another thing. To run these government grocery stores, so you can control the price and charge everything at half price. And it's for New Yorkers. So what if somebody from New Jersey or, I don't know, somebody from Tennessee drives up here and says, hey, we're going to take advantage of this government ran grocery store where I only have to pay 50 cents for a loaf of bread and half price on everything, man. I'm going to take advantage of that. How are you going to stop people that don't live in New York? Steve, what was the answer?
1: ID.
0: Oh, what an ID. Steve, you can't make it this up, man. So if you choose to be an idiot, right, you choose to be stupid, and you're, you don't need an ID to vote. That's stupid. These people, Steve, do not care. Whatever they control, whatever they can do to bullshit.
1: You're right.
0: All these stupid people,
1: yep.
0: Right, to make them say, hey, I'm getting something for half price here. I'm getting something for free. Real quick, one more thing, Steve. Sorry, man. So there's this leftist. Forget his name. He's an economist, but he's a capitalist, right? Bongino played this clip. The guy's he's a left whacked out stupid Democrat, but he's actually a capitalist, and his economic views, right, are pretty decent. So he was talking about this new tax that man damn it wanted to put on for the wealthy people, right? The rich ain't paying their fair share, Steve. You go around and ask these stupid people And hey, the rich people aren't paying no taxes, man. You're right. They don't pay nothing, man. And this dude voted, right, for this tax on the wealthy. Guess what? He was on a podcast moaning and groaning because they sent out a letter to all the people that this was going to affect, like 90,000 people.
1: Right.
0: His name was on that list. He got that letter. He opened it up and he goes, well, wait a minute. My name's on this list. And I voted for this thing. This is BS. How the hell is my name on this list? I didn't vote to take more money out of my pocket. These people, man. Steve, hopefully this PSYOP, this brainwashing, man, I said this a couple weeks ago, we got to take control of our education system. This has to stop. Has to. All right, brother, man, I have really taken all your time, enough of your time here. I really appreciate it, but I needed to vent, wanted to get this off my chest. Shout out to Knuckle Buster. And, hey, good calls by Grump last couple nights, man. You know, me and him share the same. He articulates it a lot better than I do. I'm just a flatfoot, Steve. Carry a gun for a living, man. Right on. I'm not too much educated here. But Grump, man, good calls. Vic, everybody. Eagle, passionate, great American. I get it, Eagle. Just simmer down a little bit. Well, how's that? Simmer down now. You'll be okay. All right. Take care, Steve. Appreciate it.
1: All right. Thank you much. Pappy, have a great morning. There you go. 844-844-3388. How about Michael checking in? Good morning, all. Paris, Ohio. Just finished up for the night. 70 degrees, muggy, a little fog, a little cloud cover. Here in northeast Ohio, got hammered by heavy rain earlier. Oh, and speaking of non-English drivers, I posted in the fan group of one of those geniuses. We've had four accidents, semi-accidents, in Podunk, Salem, Ohio. I just had the joy of watching this one. All right, have a great day. Be safe, all the drivers out there and all the listeners. 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
3: President Trump touted the U.S. economy in Las Vegas on Wednesday. Speaking to a crowd at the Red Rock Casino and Resort, Trump talked up his no-tax-on-tips policy. Vegas's leisure and hospitality service sector drives its economy. Trump's been ramping up his economic message with the midterm elections less than 4 months away. Severe thunderstorms are bearing down on millions across the Midwest. Storms are set to produce heavy rain across the region, with major cities like Chicago, St. Louis, and Kansas City all expected to get hit. A level 2 out of 4 flash flood risk is in place for much of the area. Spider-Man: Brand New Day is now the highest-grossing film of the year. The fourth installment in the Tom Holland-led franchise has made over $1.1 billion at the global box office in just 7 days. It met that mark with a $42 million day on Tuesday. It's the fastest film to reach $400 million domestically and the second fastest to reach $1 billion globally, behind Avengers: Endgame. I'm Tammy Trujillo.
4: The Denver metro area going to see temperatures quickly heat up again this Thursday. We'll go from very pleasant readings, 50s and low 60s early this morning, quickly into the 70s and 80s. And highs for today and Friday won't stop warming up until they top off almost at 100 degrees, with lows for your Thursday and Friday nights mid and upper 60s. It'll be dry and we'll see some haze and smoke as well. We're going to be even hotter, unfortunately, for the second weekend of August. High temperature Saturday and Sunday, generally in the low 100s, nighttime lows near 70. I'm meteorologist Mark Huer.
5: Current temperature
6: 70 degrees.
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13: 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A look at America's founding principles and the leaders who shaped our nation.
14: In 1796, George Washington made one of the most consequential decisions in American history. He chose not to seek a third term as president. So why does that matter? Because America was not built on permanent rulers. It was built on ordered liberty. Faith teaches that authority is a stewardship, not a possession. Leaders are accountable to God for how they use power. And why does that still matter today? Because republics survive when leaders respect limits and citizens defend them. Washington's lesson still stands. A republic is preserved when power has limits, and public service remains a duty to God and country, not a path to personal rule.
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0: back at it here. Shout out to Gary Montgomery, 72 degrees southwest Ohio this morning. There's Buckeye Boy, Ackworth, Georgia, with 71 degrees. A lot of rain again yesterday. Yeah, I was headed over to unload. Wasn't too bad. Yeah, there was a change of plan. I'm no longer going to Dallas. Instead, I'm going to load Tuesday and head to Coeur d'Alene, Idaho for a Sunday delivery, then pick it up the following Tuesday, like 11 o'clock in the evening. I guess I'll just stay another night at the hotels and head home back next Wednesday. Wildcat had a nice dinner with friends at the barbecue joint there in Atlanta. All right, went back to the house, played some euchre. Got a meeting later today, then I'll go fuel up the truck, do some scheduling. Everybody have a great night, and be safe out there. And then, of course, follow what Pappy was talking about, success stories, and the whole Chris Gabrielczyk, the creation of Hotshot Secret. He said, I think Chris is a genius in the field of tribology. He's created one of the best products I've ever used. Is he still involved in his tire hog machine? You know, it's been quite a while since I've actually spoke to Chris. And last time I did speak to him, he was having a lot more difficulty getting that thing up and running than he thought he was going to have. Best of my knowledge, though, I think he's still working to get that done. All right, Daniel, morning, everybody. I hope you're having a good day. Weather, it's not too bad. 70s here by Jamestown, North Dakota. What society deems is normal behavior has definitely changed, because what was wrong, the liberals are now trying to tell you that the way to live life, they don't want you to have a job or decent values anymore. All right, it is Billy checking in there. Hi, howdy, Steve, in the overnight drive, 78 degrees, Beulahville, North Carolina. What do you say? Happy Friday Eve. All right, we'll see if Eagle hanging in there on a Thursday. What's going on, Eagle?
1: Yeah, I'm still here. Before I get started on talking about Donald Trump and the this war and the assassination attempt, I want to talk about I drove across the state of Indiana yesterday on Interstate 70, and I've told you this several times in the past. Indiana ought to be ashamed of themselves for the condition of Interstate 70. All you do is tear up your equipment. If there was any way I could have got to my destination without getting on that miserable road, I would have done it. It's a damn shame, and it's been like that for years, Indiana. And they collect taxes. They got some of the highest fuel prices in America in Indiana. Somebody is putting money in their pocket and not doing what they're supposed to do in Indiana. Simple as that. You can go down to Texas where I live at, and the roads is like riding on glass. The roads are so smooth. You can drive. And that's the way the roads are supposed to be in America. Last time I checked, we was in the United States, not Mexico. And you shouldn't have to drive on roads that are in the same condition as a third world country is. So, like I said, Indiana, they ought to be ashamed. Whoever the governor is, mayor, whoever the governor is, Indiana ought to be ashamed of itself. And that previous governors or whoever's been in, somebody is not doing their job, and they need to be fired immediately. Because all they're doing is tearing up equipment, trucks, suspensions, the whole deal. You shouldn't have to travel on roads like that in 2026. It's an embarrassment. Now, getting to the situation with Donald Trump, Okay, my advice to Donald Trump, and I gave this advice a long time ago after the second or third attempt on Donald Trump. Hey, I understand you like to play golf, but Donald Trump needs to stay away from a golf course, Steve. There was another man that was evaluating Donald Trump's golf course in California over the last a day and a half ago, and luckily some people that worked there noticed this man that was suspicious was doing some surveillance, and he was found to have a gun. This guy here was gonna try to have an assassination attempt on Trump. They found some material in his house when they went to his house, some writings that he had wrote about Trump. Like I said before, Trump, hey, I understand you like to play golf, but you better figure out some other way to enjoy yourself. Because see, Steve, it puts too much strain on the, Secret Service. You know how hard it is to guard 18 holes. You know how much acreage you have to cover to guard a golf course. How many Secret Service agents you have. It's too dangerous. It puts the Secret Service people under too much stress. Donald Trump needs to stay away from these golf courses because there's too much danger out there. He's the most hated man in the world. There's nobody as hated as much as Donald Trump. It nowhere. And you already see Iran has a hit on the man. I forgot how much money it was. Iran wants him eliminated. You would think that would be enough to keep him off the golf course because Iran is definitely looking for him. So Trump, best if he's smart, he stay away from the golf course situation. Now, getting on with the other deal with Iran, Steve, another day, no deal, just like I told you. And then when you go off the radio tomorrow, I told you that earlier this week, Friday night, whatever you want to call it, at 5 o'clock, we still won't be no deal. And when you come back on Sunday night, it won't be no deal either because there's no negotiations going on at this point, Steve, just that simple. And, like I said, like we talked about last night, even if there is a deal, it's not going to be worth the paper that it's written on because these people are liars and cheats and snakes. Now, we get to this situation that's really disturbing me the most. I just looked at some videos while you had me on hold. I didn't even know this took place. And I don't even go to that area, even though I've spent a lot of time there when I was a young kid in the state of Michigan. What I seen over the weekend that just took place over the weekend in Michigan is a damn shame, Steve. In Dearborn, Michigan, where these people had the audacity to walk down and protest in the middle of the streets of Dearborn, Michigan. You would have thought you was in Tehran, Iran at the video. These people got the full sheets on. They got the full headdress on, Sharia law. These people have basically taken over the whole city of Dearborn. It's an embarrassment.
0: And I'm not sure. I haven't confirmed, but I did see one report that said at one point in time, some of them broke out in that chant of death to America. Did you hear any of that?
1: No, I didn't see that part, but I saw where they attacked a man that was protesting, an American citizen that was protesting. They were throwing rocks at him, and they had to have him, or the police had to literally block the car. You might be able to see the video. They were throwing rocks at this man. They were trying to kill this man in his own country, Steve. This is sickening. We've been talking about Dearborn, Michigan for a long time, and same thing with Minneapolis, Minnesota. But Dearborn is way out of control. And like I said, Donald Trump, I don't know if all these people are legal, but Donald Trump needs to send some ICE people in there and find out who's legal and who's not legal. And if you hate, I've told you this so many times, Steve, if you hate the United States that much, my man, you need to get the hell out of here and go back where you come from, because we don't want you. You want to say death to America, that should be immediately be kicked out of the country if your words even uttered to come out of your mouth and you burn an American flag. I've talked to you about that before, burning an American flag, and I saw people doing that. This is uncalled for, Steve. The state of Michigan, the governor of Michigan ought to be ashamed of themselves, but I think they're probably a Democratic / socialist communist, whatever the hell you want to call them anyway, so they're not going to do a damn thing about it. But this can't go on in America, Steve. We can't allow people to try to force their religion onto us and force us to live the way that they live, like Omar and these type of people. If you were so happy living the way you live, you should have stayed where you was at. We have our customs in America, and you're not gonna change mine. It may change some people, but they're not gonna change me. I will never bow down and make to another man's religion or another man's lifestyle in my own country. If I go to somebody else's country, then maybe I'll have to do that. But as long as I'm in the United States, I will never bow down to another man that's here, especially if he's here illegally. Definitely, that's definitely a no-no. So like I said before, anybody that's listening to me tonight, if you say you're not concerned, go look at that video that I've been talking about from Dearborn, Michigan over the weekend, and you might get real concerned. And by the way, Steve, that guy that they were talking about, ain't that one guy from Michigan that just won the election today? You should have heard what he had to say about people mispronouncing his name. Well, I got news for you, my man. If you got offended by people mispronouncing your name, then change your name to an American name, and then you wouldn't have that problem. And I thank you for taking my call.
0: Okay, all right. Yeah, the president actually even spoke out about Saeed, who he's referencing there. President Trump pretty much kind of echoed what Grump's sentiment was. He felt like that's just going to cement a victory for that seat there in Michigan to the Republicans. There's got to be enough rational people there in Michigan. All right, so we can only hope and pray, right? Lone Ranger?
2: Good morning. I had a little bit of trouble finding the show. It's been so long. I usually just go on Facebook and hit, Steve Summers live broadcast, and it comes up. It tried to make me get an app or something. Has things changed? You have to have an app now to listen?
0: Well,
2: what's the quickest way to get this show?
0: We've had the app on Facebook, YouTube. I don't know what. I mean, the app. Yeah, if you downloaded that, that's where you just click the button and it automatically plays.
2: Then the other mistake I made, I couldn't remember the phone number and I couldn't bring up the show. So I thought the phone number out of memory was 800-844-3388. Well, I was incorrect. It's 844-844-3388.
0: Yes.
2: But if anybody's lonely, dial 800-844-3388, and you get a recording about hot chicks that want to talk to you.
0: So, how about that?
2: No, I'm serious. You could do it. Anybody can do it, I thought. What the hell? Did Steve change his format? What the hell's going on here? So, anyway, I'll give you a quick update on my health issue. August is do or die month. I had chemo Monday, chemo Tuesday, because this chemo is really strong, so they have to give it to you in two doses. But this is the last chemo. This is number 9. The first 8 have failed. So the doctor told me that this is it. So I've had 2 treatments, and then he saw some shrinkage, so he continued. If he hadn't seen any shrinkage, it was just goodbye. Time to go home. You're on your own.
0: Wow.
2: So now I have another scan at the end of August. And if that one doesn't produce any progress, then it's just sayonara. Go home. Then I got to look into these horse pills, which I don't have a lot of faith in because they're for parasites and I don't have parasites. So I actually asked the doctor, I said, how can I tell if I have parasites? He said, well, we have a CT scan, and we did a CT scan on your, your abdomen area. And he said, if there was parasites, they would have shown up in the CT scan, which I didn't know. So these horse pills, I've heard some success stories, the ivermectin and modafinil and fendens and all this stuff. So there's a doctor here close by that actually tells people to take them, which surprises me because a medical doctor is not supposed to recommend anything that hasn't been through clinical testing. And none of these horse pills have. It's just people trying them out. So that'll be my next step if they send me home the end of August. but this is the big one. I got a couple of comments. This situation in Michigan, what happened there has happened in other cities too. The Muslims move in, few people, see if they're going to get accepted. If they get accepted, they move in more and then more and then more and then more and then more until they have enough people to vote in candidates that are also Muslim. The other thing they do is they, once they're there and established, they get on the town council and they get on the police force. They showed one cop who came, you know, Somalian. He wanted to put a patch on his uniform, something to do about Sharia law, and they wouldn't let him. And the town council, they make decisions that benefit the Somalians. They're not Somalians, they're Muslims. Somalians are in Minnesota. And that's how they take control, and that's why nothing gets done. They probably have, I think the police chief is actually a Muslim from, you know, overseas. Mm-hmm. Now, this guy that just got elected, this Abdul, I watched his whole acceptance speech. This guy is pretty slick. He mentioned that he was happy that he was born in America, which is nice. And I wondered who paid. This guy has a lot of education in the medical field. So I was curious who paid for it, because that's not a cheap course.
3: Mm-hmm.
2: So it turns out he said that the National Institute of Health paid for his Columbia University College. He got a scholarship to Michigan Medical School first. Then he went to Columbia University, and he got funding from the National Institute of Health. NIH.
3: Mm-hmm.
2: But what he left out of that conversation, he also got funding from another foundation. The other foundation that he failed to mention was the Paul and Daisy Soros Fellowship Fund. Paul Soros is George Soros' older brother.
3: Mm-hmm.
2: He died in 2013, but they have this foundation. So he left out Soros, and I can't figure out why. As soon as you mention Soros, that's all you have to say. It's, and then he went to University of Oxford, got a Rhodes Scholarship, then he went to Oriel College. The guy is a well-educated guy. Completed his PhD at Oriel College. But of all that, he left out Soros.
0: Interesting.
2: Because as soon as you say Soros, you know what he's all about.
0: Absolutely.
2: So he mentioned that the Republicans and other politicians are always indebted to these big corporations because they give them big, you know, big money, big donations, or actually bribes, I guess you call them. So he said he's never going to be indebted to these big corporations and farm, you know, big farm and all that kind of stuff. But if you look at his policies, it looks like he's indebted to Soros. And, you know, his whacked out policies are right in line with the rest of them. So he's trying to make himself, he calls himself a politician of, by, and for the people. He's for the people. So that caught my eye because 80% of Americans, Democrats and Republicans, are for voter ID. So if he's representing the people, he should be for the voter ID, because that's what the people want. Same with all the politicians in Washington. They get a little too full of themselves because they've been there a long time. And they try to make a decision that they think is good for the people. Actually, it's not good for the people. It's good for them to cheat because they don't have anybody to offer. There's nobody they have to offer, whether it's 26 or 28. They want these old retreads, you know, Kamala, AOC, the two dumbest. Kamala lost twice already, AOC she probably can make a good martini, but what has she accomplished since she's been in office? She has no accomplishments. She never authored a bill. She just votes Democrat and, you know, shoots her mouth off. So they have nothing to offer. So that's why the Democrats are against voter ID, because they have to cheat to win, period. So, oh, and the other thing I caught, they declared the race to this Abdul guy, but only 99% of the votes had been counted. Now, she lost by 14,000 and change votes, mm-hmm. which isn't a lot. And I'm curious, I don't know the answer to this, but how many people were in that last 1%? Because if that last 1% had 15,000 or more people, she either could have won or at least got closer. So I looked at the screen. I said, wait a minute, 99%. How about counting the last 1%? But I don't know what the number is. It was only, might have been only 10,000 people. But if it was 20 or 25,000 people, then count the votes and see where it goes. So that's my observation.
0: Mm-hmm.
2: But I figured I'd stay up late and give you a shout.
0: So they have are you in like in-house treatment there? They're keeping you?
2: No, I go back and forth because it's 162 miles round trip. Now, I had chemo Monday, chemo Tuesday. 24 hours after this chemo, I have to get a shot. They call it a belly shot. It's to boost your immune system because this chemo, you know, knocks out your immune system.
0: Mm-hmm.
2: So what I did, I remembered having a little device. This little device is genius. I told him, I said, look, I'm going to drive, you know, 3.5-4 hours to get a shot. That's a little bit crazy. So I mentioned that thing that I had, and he said, well, the insurance won't pay for that. It's a little device they put on your arm, and I don't know who invented this, but this is absolute genius. It's programmed. Once they turn it on and they stick it on your arm and you attach it with the tape, after 27 hours, it activates and a needle comes down and starts putting the medicine inside you. And it takes an hour to do that. So she told me, she says, it's going to activate at 2:20 p.m. And at 3:30, it has a blinking light. And when it activates, it has a solid green light. And then when the light goes off, that's when it's finished. So I had to wait an hour after. Mm-hmm. It makes a little buzz of noise. Pretty cool. It's like something from Star Wars. So I walked into the restaurant in the morning. I had this beeping thing on my arm. They said, what the hell? They got you some kind of a booster? I said, no, it's going to give me a shot, save me from driving for 4 hours. So I took care of that. And now it's, he wants me to do the, he wants me to come down here once a week because he wants to check the blood work.
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10: President Trump delivered a campaign-style speech about the U.S. economy in Las Vegas on Wednesday. Mark Mayfield has details.
11: Speaking to the crowd at the Red Rock Casino and Resort on Wednesday, Trump touted his no-tax-on-tips policy.
12: Right now, it's one of the best things. I mean, it's one of the greatest things. People are making a lot of money. No tax on tips, and it's great.
11: Las Vegas's leisure and hospitality service sector drives its economy. Trump has been ramping up his economic message with the midterm elections less than 4 months away. He has several more of these types of events scheduled in the coming months. I'm Mark Mayfield.
10: Severe thunderstorms are bearing down on millions across the Midwest. Storms are set to produce heavy rain across the region, with major cities like Chicago, St. Louis, and Kansas City all expected to get hit. A level 2 out of 4 flash flood risk is in place for much of the area. Widespread rainfall totals of up to 2 inches are possible across the region through today, with localized amounts possibly reaching up to 3 inches. A nationwide outbreak of cyclospora is growing, with more than 10,000 confirmed cases now reported across 47 states. The latest on that from Chris Caraggio.
13: The CDC says thousands of additional probable cases could push the total number of infections above 22,000, with the outbreak linked to recalled iceberg lettuce. Michigan has been the hardest hit state, reporting more than 12,000 cases, and officials say 2 deaths have been reported among patients who had underlying health conditions. Several other states may soon be added to the federal investigation as health officials continue tracking the source and impact of the outbreak. I'm Chris Caraggio.
10: Spider-Man Brand New Day is now the highest-grossing film of the year. The fourth installment in the Tom Holland-led franchise has made over $1.1 billion at the global box office in just 7 days. It hit that mark with $42 million earned on Tuesday. It's the fastest a film has ever reached $400 million domestically, and the second quickest to reach $1 billion globally behind Avengers Endgame. I'm Tammy Trujillo.
14: The Denver metro area going to see temperatures quickly heat up again this Thursday. We'll go from very pleasant readings, 50s and low 60s early this morning, quickly into the 70s and 80s. And highs for today and Friday won't stop warming up until they top off almost at 100 degrees, with lows for your Thursday and Friday nights mid and upper 60s. It'll be dry, and we'll see some haze and smoke as well. We're going to be even hotter, unfortunately, for the second weekend of August. High temperatures Saturday and Sunday, generally in the low 100s. Nighttime lows near 70. I'm meteorologist Mark Huer.
15: Current temperature
16: 68 degrees.
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7: In 1796, George Washington made one of the most consequential decisions in American history. He chose not to seek a third term as president. So why does that matter? Because America was not built on permanent rulers. It was built on ordered liberty. Faith teaches that authority is a stewardship, not a possession. Leaders are accountable to God for how they use power. And why does that still matter today? Because republics survive when leaders respect limits and citizens defend them. Washington's lesson still stands. A republic is preserved when power has limits, and public service remains a duty to God and country, not a path to personal rule.
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22: All eyes were on Fort Recovery, Ohio last weekend, and for good reason. 8 Grand National classes were scheduled to hit the track for 3 sessions of action over the course of 2 days. Coming to you from the NTPA headquarters in Marion, Ohio, this is the NTPA Overnight Report. I'm Greg Hunter. While everyone was expecting 3 sessions, only one got to finish every class due to Mother Nature. Opening the weekend on Friday was the Superstock Diesels, and that belonged to Kent Payne as he took the top 2 spots ahead of Kyle Holland, who finished up in 3rd. Moving on to the AP1 Insurance and Premier Crop Modified Minis, a big class of 18 made the trip, with Grant Theobald taking the win by edging out Dusty Price. Grant tugged the sled 351.7, which edged out Dusty's 351.3. Rounding out the podium was Adam Bauer with a pull of 348 aboard Iron Toy. One of my personal favorite classes are the two-wheel drive trucks, and they were strong. After 22 trucks hooked, Russ Nichols took on the edge 351, which was good enough for the win. Chase Richardson, suffering sanity, took second with a pull of 348, ahead of Daniel Johnson holding down 3rd. The Superstock Diesel 4x4 truck saw Trip Hazley pilot the Rock Hard Ram to the top spot after going 343, which edged out Craig Dickey and Todd Dugan. The High Torque Super Farms had a tight class, with Stan Warda getting another win this season as he barely got past Dan Schulte and Greg Fries. Fan favorites, the Dr. Preloaded Super Semis, always put on a show, and last weekend was no different. Pete Miller had the Pet Coon firing on all cylinders as he took the win after going 366. Joseph Barber took second, and Doug Miller came in 3rd. Wrapping up the evening were the Unlimited Mods. Wayne Purser had Uncle Sam going to the top of the standings after getting all 4 Hemis to work perfectly together as he had a very strong pull of 330. Adam Bauer took cross-threaded to 2nd with a pull of 317, and rounding out the top 3 was Doug Theobald. As great as the pulling was on Friday, everyone expected a great Saturday, and it started off just as everyone expected. The GMS Manufacturing and Machine Light Mods were fantastic. Luke Krawczyk had his tractor he calls Making Sense to the top spot with a pull of 342.9, just edging out Chase Richardson and tag team with his pull of 342 even. Chase Smith also finished up on the podium. Unfortunately, only the Light Mods were able to hook on Saturday as Mother Nature seemed that there was too much excitement and let the skies open up, canceling the rest of Session 2 and all of Session 3. Looking at the upcoming schedule of polls, it's another busy week. The Grand National Tour heads to Iowa for the North Iowa Nationals in Rockwell. Starting Thursday evening, there are 5 sessions of pulling over 3 days, so it's a weekend of truck and tractor pulling. Making the trip will be the Superstock Opens, two-wheel drives, Superstock Diesel 4x4 trucks, modified minis, light mods, mods, Pro Stock 4.1s, four-wheel drives, light superstocks, Superstock Diesels, Super Farms, Pro Stocks, and semis. That's a lot of pullers making their way to Iowa, and you can watch every session on fullpull.live. You can also catch polls this week in Cassinopolis, Michigan, Monroe, Michigan, Lisbon, Ohio, Eaton, Ohio, and Urbana, Ohio, with Region 2 hooking at all five events. This has been the NTPA Overnight Report. I'm Greg Hunter. Remember, pull hard.

So what do you say? A new day comes our way. Welcome into a Thursday, folks in the Mountain Time Zone. As I mentioned, a lot of folks, Buckeye Boy, glad to hear you, Ranger. We're all thinking about you. Gary, pretty much the same. Great to hear, Lone Ranger. Scott, chiming in. I know Ranger has been, like you, he's been doing a lot of research. That is very common when people are diagnosed with whatever the ailment might be. Oftentimes looking for treatments and options that are kind of outside the standard protocol in the so-called medical community, right? Now, Scott said, good morning, Steve. Fantastic to hear from Lone Ranger. He said, yes, cancer is a parasite. That's why ivermectin had been shown to be highly effective. That's why it couldn't be allowed to be used against COVID, because people would start

0: could not approve it because if there is any sort of a proven available treatment for whatever the illness is, in this case it was COVID, you cannot authorize emergency use authorization for the vaccines. And remember, all the vaccines were 100% all under emergency use authorization. And I believe that's probably the true answer to what happened there. If there's a viable treatment available on the market, that would have meant the pharmaceutical companies wouldn't have been able to rake in billions and billions of dollars, correct? Timmy the Pilot, Steve, I've been a listener for many years, and Ranger has been one of my all-time favorite persons to listen to. My heart, love, respect, and prayers go out to that man. So good to hear his voice once again. All right, so a little past 4 p.m. here. We're packing up later to head back to the USA. 4 in the afternoon. Where the heck you at, huh? He's somewhere far, far away, right? 4 in the afternoon. Meanwhile, crude stocks, U.S. crude, rose as refineries eased processing slightly and imports edged higher, according to the Energy Information Administration this past day. Crude inventories rose by 2.5 million barrels to 407 million barrels in the week ending July 31. Now, they said analysts were expecting a 1.5 million barrel drop in those inventories, so it's kind of a 4 million barrel swing there. Total crude stocks, including commercial and barrels held in the Strategic Petroleum Reserve, eased to 711.8 million barrels. Inventories at the Cushing, Oklahoma delivery hub rose by 2.4 million barrels to 20.96 million in the week, according to the EIA. Back above the minimum operational requirement of about 20 million barrels. Refinery crude runs fell by 183,000 barrels per day, while refinery utilization rates fell by 0.7 percentage points in the week to 96.5%. I mean, that's pretty much full tilt, right? Meanwhile, imports climbed by about 515,000 barrels to 6.2 million barrels per day. Yeah, strong imports combined with an ongoing slower pace of exports to yield a modest build to inventories, also aided by a tick lower in refining activity. U.S. crude futures and globally traded Brent crude futures extending losses after that EIA report. West Texas was down 56 cents to $75.20 a barrel. Brent futures down 32 cents to $79.02. Cushing inventories have bounced like a rubber ball after reaching a 12-year low, while both gas and distillate inventories saw draws as refining activity eased and implied demand held up. Distillate saw a bigger draw as implied demand kicked higher week on week. Gasoline stocks fell by 1.6 million barrels in the week to 209.7 million barrels. All right, distillate, that's your diesel, which include diesel and heating oil, fell 3.5 million barrels to 107.2 million barrels. Numbers from the Energy Information Administration. Timmy said, Sydney, Australia. He's checking in the land down under, where the toilets flash backwards, right? It's a 22-hour flight. Oh, boy, that's a lot of time in the air. Good golly. Well, on down to Florida. Hopefully feeling a bit better. I guess you were a little under the weather there Wednesday morning, Philip.
1: Yeah, I was under the weather.

0: either. I'm still coming back. I got some kind of head cold or something going on. Yesterday it got into my chest. So before I say anything, I want to say welcome back, Kemosabe. Great to hear you there, buddy. And keep it up. And don't look backwards. Keep moving forwards, man. Mm-hmm. Good to hear, Ranger. I only heard you for a little bit there. And, dude, you got all of us out here got your back, bro. So keep it up and keep on trucking, man. Don't mess around. So how you doing today, buddy?
1: No complaints on my end. Doing all right.
0: Well, I'll tell you what. Ranger brought up some valid points there when he was talking. And I pardon my voice. It might be in and out. And I apologize. That's what's happening with me here. So, but I really think that he is right on the point with the Democrats as far as those folks and all their commercials and everything that they've got out there. They're trying to butter up to everybody. If you notice that, Steve, or for the people.
1: Right.
0: You know, we care about everybody, you know, and a lot of politicians will be that way at the beginning, but when they actually get in there and do their set their agendas and got their backing on whatever they've got going, it takes a 360, you know, and that's pretty much how it is in politics, you know, and, you know, I mean, it's one of those things, but I don't know. I'm not too happy with the folks in Michigan. I mean, what they're going to be facing if this guy does get into office.
1: Right.
0: You know, and I'm not saying he's the right guy. I'm not saying he's the wrong guy. I just don't, some just don't add up with that gentleman. And it ain't because of his nationality or who he is as far as his name goes. I care less about his name. It's just what you're going to do in there and for the folks of Michigan. And I think Nugent would back me up on that one. Even I know Nugent, he's diehard Republican, but he will... I think he'd say the same thing. We want to see what happens with the folks for Michigan, you know? Mm-hmm. And that's what's it. Now, that Soros comment there, that's pretty interesting stuff, you know? Now, that's the first time I've heard about Paul Soros. I know about George Soros. Did you know about Paul?
1: Was not familiar with Paul. I knew George had kind of passed everything over to his son, who's kind of running the organization now, but I was not familiar with his brother.
0: I wasn't. And you know what? That was... Ranger, I want to thank you. I'm going to go do some information looking on that one. I'm going to do some research. Because I'll tell you, man, that's pretty interesting stuff. That really is. Because, you know, that name has always been around for all the stuff that we hear about riots, and we hear about this, we hear about that. All this financial stuff, where this backing's coming from.
1: Right.
0: We've heard this for years, you know? So, you know, that's one thing I do love about this show is when somebody has something that's brand that they think might be small, it might turn into something that, hey, dude, I can do some research on. I might learn something new, which is what I like. I like learning new things all the time. That's what makes us go forward in life is learning new things. So, that's amazing stuff. And, Steve, I think the moon is still up there, isn't it? I mean, I've seen it over here. It's about half of it, but that moon's still surviving, even though old SpaceX did a little imploding into it. What do you think?
1: Right. I have not been able to come across any authentic. Did they get it on video at all, or no?
0: I seen one video yesterday on Twitter. Well, not Twitter, but X, you know what I mean.
1: Yeah.
0: And it was a video taken by a telescope. They said it was an AI.
1: Okay.
0: They said. I don't know. See, that's the problem, Steve. What can you believe now in an AI world? Can you believe it's really happening? You know what I mean? And it basically showed, you know, the moon blown up. And you see the piece going into it, and then you see a poof of dust falling up, and that's about it. It's about maybe a 2-second video, 3-second video. And then it was linked into a bunch of other stuff about how this thing got up there, when it took off, all that stuff. It was one of them deals. But how do I know that's the right video? How do I know somebody didn't make that on their computer?
1: Correct.
0: You know what I mean?
1: Yep. 100%.
0: And that's one thing that we have to do now that it sucks. I mean, we're kind of like, you know, back in the day when I know there's a lot of people out there, hey, did they actually go to the moon? You know, there's a lot of people asking that question. Did they actually go to the moon? Was it a big giant set or all this? You know, we'll never know. We'll never know. I want to see them step out of a spacecraft, go over and pull that flag up and bring that flag back to the United States. That's what I want to see. If it's still up there, you know, which I doubt seriously it's up there, because if it was up there, it's probably in so many pieces or burned up or, you know, went through so much craziness in the last years that I don't think that flag even exists. Mm-hmm. But that's the big thing, you know, the big question. And we're going to go through this with AI. From now on, for the rest of our lives, we're going to be going through this with AI. As long as there's a computer generating something. Because you don't know. Is that real or not?
1: Mm-hmm.
0: You know? I mean, there's so much fake news out there that's been generated by AI. Who knows what it's going to be? You know what I mean? So, but I tell you what, though, Steve, those folks over there in the Pacific, I'm praying for them, man, because I tell you what, there's some pretty good storms over there right now. And I hope they get through it. Those folks in China, and you know, they're going to be going through some stuff, and we're going to have to watch it too, because there's going to be a halt in products coming over, you know, with that storm coming over through there. I don't know. I think it's supposed to be this weekend. Did you hear any more about it?
1: I have not. No, sir.
0: Yeah, pretty sure. I think it's this weekend is when it's supposed to be coming in. It might be coming in right now. I haven't paid. Yesterday I was out of it all day long. I didn't do nothing. I couldn't do nothing but sleep. So I've been kind of out of the loop, if you know what I mean. And what's this JFK Jr., man? He's still pumping along, Steve. Did you see that, man? I mean, he just keeps going and going. He's like that little wheel that keeps turning. You know, I just can't believe it. I'm seeing him in the news, you know. And what you guys were talking about with vaccine earlier, that is quite why I think so many people are disgusted with Fauci right now. Would you say that's a valid opinion?
1: Oh, absolutely. Yes.
0: I mean, there's a lot of people out there that speculate that Fauci brought on the COVID and spun it with these companies because they knew what it was going to do to people and made these companies billions of dollars. And there's always, it's always going to be there. And by the way, Steve, I follow almost all your socials. Okay.
1: Mm-hmm.
0: And I've seen some comments that were made about me on YouTube, and I want to kind of address it a little bit here. I know AI's in there, and I know there's people that make comments on socials that use an AI, and their comments come up really fast. And you know what? You can talk about me all you want to. I really don't care. It doesn't bother me. You know, I've had callers literally call in on this show and talk about me and try to start junk and all that garbage. But on the socials, I seen it on the socials last week. And what was funny about it was when I came back on the social, that person never came back on again. And I don't know why. I don't know why. I mean, everybody has an opinion. But please don't assume that I follow different people's beliefs, because I don't. I follow my own beliefs. If you don't like that, well, I'm sorry.
1: Right.
0: This show is opinions. It's everybody's got an opinion. It might be different. We all are different in the whole game of the scheme of the thing. We might not agree with each other, but we have a good time talking about our opinions on this show. So just because I work for a company that a lot of people don't like, and there are some people that do like it, I am no different than a guy that works for Estes or a guy that works for Averick or a guy that works for Timbuktu, wherever you are. But just remember, don't assume that you think you know my opinion, because you know what? You might not know my opinion.
1: Right.
0: You don't know me personally.
1: Yes.
0: And I try to do that on this show. I try to keep my personal stuff out of this show, and I'm going to. I'm sorry. That's the reason why a lot of people say, well, you should have a handle. I said, well, no, I don't need to have a handle. Why is that? Because I know I've got a name. I was given that name by my mom and my dad, and I'm going to keep giving that name. That's my name.
1: Yeah.
0: Okay, I don't need a handle. And that's just my opinion of it. Now, did I have a handle back in the day? Yes, I did. You know, and it is what it is. You know, but all in all, everybody has an opinion on here. I appreciate it, whether I agree with it or not. I respect your opinions, and I respect your beliefs. So kind of do the same thing for me. Even though you might want to bash me on social media and be a media Rambo, I don't really care. I really don't. And I see we're coming up to that perfect hour, part of the hour, and I got to get going. So y'all have a good day, and thanks for having me, Steve. And we'll see y'all later.
1: Always great to hear from you, Philip. Glad you're feeling better. And we all love those keyboard commandos, right? Yeah, I'm going back a number of years, back to the days of my previous employer. But, I think the social media thing, all the Facebook. And I go all the way back to, what do they call it, the MySpace days. And you could spend hours sitting there trying to argue back and forth on the keyboard and present facts and evidence supporting, my opinion and whatnot. And finally came to realize, I'm just wasting time. Yeah, you're not going to change someone's opinion via a Facebook rant or rave. Or any of that, it's just... All right, President Trump, I did mention, reacted to the primary election there in Michigan this past day. We'll give you more on that coming up. First, a news update. 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
3: President Trump touted the U.S. economy in Las Vegas on Wednesday. Speaking to a crowd at the Red Rock Casino and Resort, Trump talked up his no tax on tips policy. Vegas's leisure and hospitality service sector drives its economy. Trump's been ramping up his economic message with the midterm elections now less than 4 months away. Iran is claiming that the U.S. is ready to return to commitments, but still denies talks have been taking place with Washington. The country's deputy foreign minister made the comments Wednesday without much explanation, possibly referring to the interim agreement reached in June before the ceasefire fell apart. President Trump says that talks have been indeed happening, whether Iran wants to admit it or not. The Powerball jackpot has now jumped to a whopping $865 million after nobody won the grand prize in Wednesday night's drawing. The next chance to strike it rich comes this Saturday, with the cash value option on that massive jackpot coming out to $372 million. I'm Tammy Trujillo.
4: The Denver metro area going to see temperatures quickly heat up again this Thursday. We'll go from very pleasant readings, 50s and low 60s early this morning, quickly into the 70s and 80s. And highs for today and Friday won't stop warming up until they top off almost at 100 degrees, with lows for your Thursday and Friday nights mid and upper 60s. It'll be dry and we'll see some haze and smoke as well. We're going to be even hotter, unfortunately, for the second weekend of August. High temperatures Saturday and Sunday, generally in the low 100s, nighttime lows near 70. I'm meteorologist Mark Huer.
5: Current temperature
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0: back at it here. Plenty of room for you at 844-844-3388. Yeah, we've all heard that old saying, one man's junk is another man's treasure, right? Yeah, you've heard that before. That's kind of what the commando update this past day was about. Yeah, talking about cleaning out the attic, cleaning out the basement, cleaning out the garage, whatever you might be doing. And I don't use this anymore. Throw it all in the donation box, right? She says before you drop that donation box at the thrift store, do yourself a favor, open the flaps, and take one more look. There are things that are hot right now. In other words, worth a lot of money? Yeah, what's hot right now? She says rare Pyrex patterns are selling for hundreds. A promotional Lucky in Love casserole dish, as it's called. Lucky in Love casserole dish went for nearly $6,000. Look at your record collections. First pressing vinyl. Any sealed or boxed video games. 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Quality hand tools. Lego. Lego by the pound. Mid-century lamps and furniture are hot. Yeah, basically, all the stuff that your parents almost threw out in 1995. Now, you just need to know which box is holding the real money. And she says, here's how you do it. Step number one, snap and ask. 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Upload it to your favorite AI chatbot with this prompt. 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Now, only look at sold items when you're looking for prices on eBay. 30 seconds later, whether you're holding a $4 more bowl or a car payment, AI will tell you what you want to photograph next. 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Honest about flaws, keywords collectors search for. You're done in 1 minute. And good keywords are what you get found. Now, heavy Pyrex, mid-century lamps and ceramics. Yeah, those are shipping nightmares. If it's fragile or heavy, skip the eBay shipping and list it on a Facebook marketplace, or offer it up for local cash pickup instead. Okay, artificial intelligence cannot feel the weight of silver. It cannot test diamond clarity or feel the weave of a rug. It will routinely hallucinate a piece of a $5 piece of costume jewelry. It could be a $5,000 antique. You use AI to catch the obvious stuff, but get a human expert when real money's on the line. Everything else, all right, you can donate it guilt-free, knowing you checked. All right, pace yourself. Maybe one box a weekend. It's supposed to be a treasure hunt, not a chore. But I would have never guessed. A vintage Pyrex dish, $6,000? I mean, wasn't the Pyrex dish in every grandma's kitchen when you were growing up? That's what I thought. Meanwhile, 844-844-3388. Freight Waves update. Although the transportation market cooled a bit in July from a seasonally stronger June, it remained very tight, according to the Logistics Managers Index. The index's capacity reading fell to 28.4, a decline of 2.4 percentage points, faster than June, and tied for the second fastest capacity contraction in that survey's 10-year history, behind only the record low of 23.8 set back in September of 2020. A regulatory push to remove those unsafe drivers has significantly tightened truckload supply, and most publicly traded carriers aren't adding equipment. Instead, they're making better use of what they already have. Recent initiatives to improve asset utilization were apparent in second quarter results. Warner Enterprises restructured their one-way truckload fleet back in February, exiting some of the unprofitable accounts and repurposing underused tractors. Revenue per truck per week jumped 28% year over year as miles per truck rose 16%. Revenue per total mile increased 10%. The carrier's one-way fleet was 34% smaller in the quarter, helping improve the total truckload segment adjusted operating ratio by 270 basis points. I mean, best margin performance since the fourth quarter of 2023. Schneider National's one-way fleet, capturing double-digit rate increases on contract renewals in the quarter, and said mini-bid activity is climbing as shippers grow more concerned about securing capacity for peak season. Now, in late July, tender bookings were being made an average of 3.74 days before pickup. That's like up 11% from a year earlier. You know, the lack of available fleet capacity has caused the lead time for tender bookings to increase, according to Sonar data. The broader supply chain picture showed the same tightness. Aggregate logistics cost, covering inventory, warehousing, transportation, eased to 239.5 in July from May's four-year high of 350.9. So end of the day, the Logistics Managers Index gives us a look at all the major supply chain cost buckets. The latest report signals a difficult operating environment for shippers, characterized by tight capacity and growing cost pressures. Very good from Freight Waves again this past day. How about it, Dave, with the three fat truckers?
1: Good morning, sir. How are you on this beautiful my Friday, the rest of the country Thursday?
0: That's my Thursday, yes, sir. Doing well. How about you?
1: I'm doing wonderful. I'm making my way back north after my beautiful trip down to Florida this week and getting ready to set up for a nice festival we're going to do this weekend, and I thought I'd call in, give a shout-out about it today.
0: So where are we heading this weekend?
1: We're actually staying in the home Fort Wayne, Indiana. This weekend is the International Homecoming Festival from the August 6th, 7th, and 8th. We're going to be set up down there doing some great interviews and looking at some beautiful old semis and scouts and pickup trucks, and we're going to have a large discussion because the sponsors of the show got a hold of us, and we're going to announce, and I'm giving you a little early prefect, but
0: yeah,
1: they did manage to solve the problem of finding a building, and they're going to put a permanent museum in there with the city of New Haven. They worked up a deal. So they're going to have a permanent museum set up there for the international factory there in Fort Wayne, Indiana now. So hopefully we can get some people to come out and visit the festival and stop and talk to us. We're going to be out there all weekend long and get to see some of the great equipment that this country built since the 30s out of Fort Wayne.
0: Yeah.
1: Until I think it was 84 they closed up and moved most of it to Springfield then. But it's great that they were able to find a building and set up a place there. I'm not positive where it's at. I'm not going to speculate. They haven't said yet, but it'll probably be next to the factory or the test track or one of the facilities out there. But I'm looking forward to it, and I'm glad to see that they finally able to put a permanent museum there.
0: How about after, that?
1: I don't know.
0: Yeah, I did
1: several years.
0: I did a quick search here. It says 10 a.m. to 4:30 p.m. This is showing the 7th and 8th. Is that right? Or
1: yes, Friday and Saturday.
0: Okay. All right. Says held at International Park, 2701 Coliseum Boulevard. International Park.
1: That is. Yep, that is actually the back lot of the Scout program where they were building most of the Scouts is where they're doing it. It's right off of, I think the entrance to it best is off of Minnick Road.
0: Yeah.
1: You come down Minnick Road and enter right in there, but we're going to take one of my companies. We have a few international trucks and we're going to take one down there for the show and set up, and then three fat truckers are going to set up a booth down there. So, and hopefully get lots of, I don't know, good content to share with the company over the interweb next week.
0: Right, right. Yeah, so I don't know if you checked the prognosticators' forecast for the weekend, how they looking weather-wise, do you know?
1: I actually refuse to look because if I think positive, I'm hoping for positive.
0: I don't blame you, yeah.
1: So, but I just wanted to give you a shout out. It's good to hear everybody today. We've talked before, and you know, as the week progresses, I get to listen to your show earlier and earlier and earlier
0: right.
1: every day.
0: Yes, sir.
1: Because of this 10-hour rule. But I hope everyone has a safe and wonderful week this week, guys, and be safe out there. I've seen a couple crazies already this morning, which has concerned me, but I hope everybody has a safe and wonderful week.
0: All right. Thank you so much for checking in. Thanks for the heads up there about the International Harvester. I'm looking here. The All IH Truck Show. Hundreds of vintage International Harvesters trucks, semi-tractors, tractors, and historic Scouts. It's kind of like they'll have a reunion lounge, a dedicated gathering space for former and current International Harvester / Navistar employees and their families, food trucks and merchandise vendors stationed at the grounds. 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How about that? 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

0: additional updates. Yeah, the whole parasite, cyclosporiasis thing continues. It continues to spread. What is the culprit? They're saying cases may have now topped 20,000, according to the CDC. Nearly every state reporting infections. Health officials continue their investigation. I guess they have now, via testing, confirmed 10,468 domestically acquired cases, 47 states now, with another 12,200 plus illnesses that are believed to be, but have yet to be, I guess, tested, confirmed the investigation. If those are validated, the nationwide total, we're talking more than 22,700 cases. According to this, Delaware, Hawaii, and Montana are the only states that have not reported confirmed cases at this point. They've extended the outbreak investigation to 15 states now. Arkansas, Missouri included in the mix. Michigan, of course, continues to be the hardest hit. Yeah, Michigan health officials confirmed this has been linked to two fatalities now. Both of those individuals had some underlying health conditions. But they continue to focus on contaminated iceberg lettuce grown in Mexico as the likely source of the outbreak. Yeah, we already know Taylor Farms. We already know Taco Bell had stopped getting their lettuce from Taylor Farms. But all right, all the rest of its information we've heard 100 times before. I had never heard of it, but somewhere there in the Northeast, they actually had an actual salad, I guess, like a buffet-style restaurant that was primarily a salad place. You know, come in, all you can eat, make your own salad. And they're shutting their doors permanently. You know, they said their, I guess, traffic into the restaurant had dropped to like 10 people a day. Yeah, from several hundred per day to just 10. Wow. Yeah. Obviously, nobody eating salad, right? And I've been in the mix for several weeks here as well. Just no lettuce, no salad. Nah, baby, nah. Well, you say, Grump, you eating salad as of late?
1: No. I pretty much stay on just on beef and, chicken and, a lot of, that healthy gut stuff. I never did like salad.
0: Yeah, the true.
1: Once in a while I'd have one.
0: The true carnivore diet.
1: That's right. Uh-huh. That's right. I do eat a lot of avocados and, stuff like that. Of a morning, it's nothing for me to eat 5-6 eggs of a morning for breakfast. And, hell, my cholesterol is perfect. I mean, for my age and everything, my, doctor said, I don't know what you're doing, but you keep doing it. So I've done it like this forever. So now they can keep that damn lettuce and stuff. It already belonged in the toilet as far as I'm concerned.
0: It's rabbit food.
1: But, that's right. But I was looking over this, our favorite idiot there that, it seems like the Muslim ideology is alive and well there in good old Michigan, but you look at it, Steve, he only won by 14,000 votes. I mean, that's nothing. I mean, really, it's nothing. I mean, it wasn't like that this was some massive landslide like he believes it was. It wasn't. It was just 14,000 votes. And that's, in the millions of people that vote, that's really not a hell of a lot. So, he don't need to be patting himself on the back, but he will. Mm-hmm. And, what still blows my mind is people voted for this clown, Syed. They voted for him knowing that he said that, America deserved 9/11. That should have been a disqualifier right there from the get-go. But no, the people that voted for this jackass. If you look at it, it wasn't blacks, it wasn't Hispanics, it wasn't the poor. You know, it was a lot of the minorities that you know that he's with. You know, number one, the Islamic type of, you know, folks, and
0: mm-hmm.
1: You know, the well-educated, the college-educated whites. They, you know, they went after this guy. You know, and when you look at why they went after him, number one, you know, they look at socialism like it's, you know, an alternative to what's going on today. It, you know, and you listen to some of them talk and everything. They think that, you know, that socialism would be a step up from capitalism, that, you know, everybody's struggling, and all these, this narrative that they keep pounding home that, you know, if you're struggling, you're going to struggle regardless. I mean, that's just a fact that, you know, there's better jobs out there. Get off your ass and go find one. You know, don't expect me or somebody else to work harder, to pay more taxes, you know, and everything, and be stripped of my business rights, number one, by some socialist, because they think that they're deserving of what I work for. They're not, you know, and it's never going to happen. Hell, I'd burn this damn truck in the middle of the highway before I would, you know, just let somebody come up and take over, you know, say, you know, just tell me that my business is now theirs under their socialism guise and everything. But, you know, these people are so damn insulated, and I mean that, from the negative effects of socialism, that they don't care. They just really don't care. They're secure in their economic environment. They're
0: mm-hmm. Yeah, hold the thought there, Grunk, because I'm looking at the top of the hour as we, rolling up on the midnight hour on the West Coast. 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
9: President Trump delivered a campaign-style speech about the U.S. economy in Las Vegas on Wednesday. Mark Mayfield has details.
10: Speaking to the crowd at the Red Rock Casino and Resort on Wednesday, Trump touted his no tax on tips policy.
11: Right now, it's one of the best things. I mean, it's one of the greatest things. People are making a lot of money, no tax on tips, and it's great.
10: Las Vegas's leisure and hospitality service sector drives its economy. Trump has been ramping up his economic message with the midterm elections less than 4 months away. He has several more of these types of events scheduled in the coming months. I'm Mark Mayfield.
9: Iran is claiming that the U.S. is ready to return to commitments, but still denies talks have been taking place with Washington. The country's deputy foreign minister made the comments Wednesday without much explanation, possibly referring to the interim agreement reached in June before a ceasefire fell apart. Under that agreement, the U.S. had promised to lift its naval blockade of Iranian ports, while maritime traffic would have free transit of the Strait of Hormuz. President Trump said that talks have indeed been happening, whether Iran wants to admit it or not. Michigan Governor Gretchen Whitmer is backing Abdul al-Sayed after he won the Democratic nomination for the U.S. Senate. The progressive al-Sayed defeated establishment-backed Congresswoman Haley Stevens by fewer than 15,000 votes in a tightly watched primary race. Stevens conceded and pledged her support as Democrats look to keep the Senate seat blue in November. El-Sayed will now face Republican former Congressman Mike Rogers, who ran unopposed in the GOP primary and has criticized El-Sayed's progressive platform. The Powerball jackpot has jumped now to a whopping $856 million after nobody won the grand prize in Wednesday night's drawing. Next chance to strike it rich comes on Saturday, with the cash value option on that massive jackpot working out to $372 million. The odds of winning the jackpot, they're 1 in 292 million. I'm Tammy Trujillo.
6: The Denver metro area going to see temperatures quickly heat up again this Thursday. We'll go from very pleasant readings, 50s and low 60s early this morning, quickly into the 70s and 80s. And highs for today and Friday won't stop warming up until they top off almost at 100 degrees, with lows for your Thursday and Friday nights mid and upper 60s. It'll be dry and we'll see some haze and smoke as well. We're going to be even hotter, unfortunately, for the second weekend of August. High temperatures Saturday and Sunday, generally in the low 100s. Nighttime lows near 70. I'm meteorologist Mark Huer.
2: Current temperature
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0: What do you say? We're officially into a Thursday. As we cross over the midnight hour on the West Coast. Let me see, email. Santa Claus, here a little bit earlier, said I sent you a news report of a California Highway Patrol commercial vehicle enforcement officer that was involved in a bad accident about 100 miles south of Sacramento today. All right, I got the link there, so yeah, I'll check that out. Yeah, our buddy Big John is talking about those, you know, cleaning out the garage, the whole Pyrex thing. He said, hey, morning, Steve and the overnight crew. If that's the case, I got a whole set of Pyrex baking dishes. I think I can retire now. Hey, let us know how that works out there. Welcome back, Grump.
1: Yeah. I couldn't believe on your news there talked about somebody's flatulence. Cleared a whole theater.
0: I thought somebody literally, cut the cheese and the whole damn theater had to empty out. My God.
1: What the hell kind of day? You know, was it that lettuce that we're talking about, man? I don't know. Good Jiminy Christmas. That was funny. But, yeah, we was talking about this socialism crap, you know, and stuff, and these idiots, and, you know, how secure they are in their economic and social environments that they're the ones that are voting for these fools, you know. They think it's some massive, alteration of the voting system and trying to get rid of these lifers, I guess you could say, you know, basically bring in these new faces and these young people that are so vibrant and, you know, and everything. It's a damn joke. These, you know, this clown, you know, he hates billionaires, but yet he takes their damn money to fair elections, you know, and stuff. So we'll have to see what happens. But I think, I really think that when this comes out and they start their debates here pretty soon over the, you know, and they will have some debates, he's going to get his ass handed to him. Because he's running on nothing except the fact that, you know, it's life's just unfair to everybody, you know. And socialism is the way to go, although he's kind of distanced himself from, you know, the socialism and the DSA. But everything that comes out of his mouth is right down their, you know, line of thinking. So, you know, he can't run from it. So we'll see what happens. But hopefully the people that didn't vote for him will, you know, wake up and say, look, you know, maybe this, you know, this isn't what we need here in this country. But Steve, you know, we got, I was looking over some of these nuclear verdicts that we've been getting, you know, like in the trucking industry and stuff and C.H. Robinson and such. And it's, it's crazy that this is happening the way it's happening. But, you know, I think they, you know, there needs to be some accountability in who they hire and stuff like that. But, you know, when you're hiring somebody to haul a load for you, and that company hauled 270 loads without any incidents or anything like that, and they carried the maximum on the safety rating, which was satisfactory. What else can they do? I mean, seriously, it's you know, when you look at this and who's at fault? Yeah, you know, did the guy have a medical emergency? Don't know, he's dead.
0: Mm-hmm.
1: And I don't think they even come out or even mentioned what the autopsy said on it. But, I think one of the reasons why they have these nuclear verdicts and they just have this massive amounts of payouts or awards, they're hardly ever paid out. But, you know, it really surpasses anything reasonable when you look at it. There's nothing reasonable about it. There's no way, shape or form that they can come up with that. I know they're looking at it and saying, well, you know, a human life is worth a lot more than this. Okay, it is. But, you know, there is no tort reform, nothing that stops these runaway juries from this. And one, you know, my belief on this, now I may be wrong, but, you know, my belief on this is the jury awards these. They rule in favor of this massive amount of money. And, you know, they come up with a number. All right. And then that's, you know, it's done on a simple majority. On any jury, civil lawsuit or anything like that, that we're a jury's and panel, it's done on a simple majority. It doesn't have to mean a unanimous vote. It's done on a simple majority. And one of the reasons why

returned. You know, they just look at them and say, look, you know, how can you, you know, possibly, you know, it's like Warner, you know, when they went through the, that truck went through the median and hit the Warner truck head on and then, you know, sued the Warner truck for massive amounts of money and the jury awarded it and then it was finally overturned. You know, what was it, 150 million, something like that? I think 100, somewhere around in there. But, you know, then it was overturned and pretty much just dismissed. But what did it cost Warner? You know, probably, you know, $40-50 million in damn litigation fees and everything else. I mean, you know, are they going to be able to recoup that money? Hell no, they're not. You know, it's, that money's gone. So it's, it seems like that's just exactly what they're looking at. And when you look at what's going on now with the insurance companies and stuff, you know, they're seeing these massive awards, these massive payouts, and they're the ones that's going to pay it. You know, it's, if anything is, it's, you know, that's why trucking companies pay for insurance and stuff on these accidents and stuff. And, you know, they may be limited on a certain amount that they pay out, but, you know, when you look at it, look at what's going on with the insurance companies right now today. I mean, my insurance is high, but you look at some big companies and stuff, you know, stuff like that, that is not big enough to be self-insured, that they cannot post these, you know, $20-40 million bonds, you know, and put them up there for any kind of litigation that might come down their way. They're getting slammed, you know. I mean, their insurance is, premiums went up by 300% in many cases, and they cut the awards back or the amount of payouts, you know, in half. You know, so, you know, we're no longer, you know, if it was, you know, we was going to pay out $10 million on a massive accident or something like that. Well, let's cut down to $5 million. You're going to have to figure things out. And trucks have to have it. I mean, they have to have that kind of insurance. And it's just a damn shame that awards can happen like that. And they do it on a percentage. When they look at it and they say, what percentage was that truck at fault? You know, you know, what would have happened if he would have stopped somewhere just for a minute? You know, would he still be in that same spot? Nope. Somebody else probably would have. All right. But, you know, he's at fault because he didn't stop. So let's say he's, you know, 20, 40, 50% at fault, you know, stuff in the car that comes through the median or whatever happens, you know, we'll sign a percentage to them also, but we'll subtract that off the awards that they're going to get from that truck. And that's the kick in the ass that just burns me up. Number one, you can do everything right. Follow these ridiculous ELDs and everything else that the government mandates for us to do, be perfectly legal and wind up getting hit by somebody and then get sued for massive amounts of money just simply because you was in the occupying a spot that person, you know, basically infiltrated. It's crazy, but that's, you know, until government, and I'm saying Congress, gets off their sorry butts and look at this and says, you know, we need to do something about tort reform. Right now you got the ATA. They're arguing this. Chris Spear and a bunch are, you know, they've been lobbying for this for a long time on these massive awards, trying to get them down, you know, ever since 2015, you know, when we first started hearing about some of these big awards, I think it was about 2015. So the ATA is fighting it. OI just, you know, had their comments about it, stuff like that. But the one thing that they're going against also, Steve, is these damn litigation attorneys and our government is made up of about 85%, you know, lawyers. You look at Congress and the Senate, you know, that's why they, you know, they kind of poo-poo on so many people that's coming in, business people and, you know, school teachers and people like that that gets elected, you know, with this, are you really qualified for this position? You know, I'm an attorney, you know, and stuff. Hell, I've went to court several times, you know, as a cop and eat an attorney's lunch, you know, right there on the witness stand. So it's not exactly what you would call, you know, a science that, you know, where you can just, I don't know, where these guys think that they're so damn brilliant and everything that they have to have that, you know, that, law degree hanging on their freaking wall to become a congressman or senator. That wasn't at all what our founders believed in, you know. It wasn't nothing like it, but they're the ones that are in there writing these laws with all the lingo and every damn thing else that protects, you know, protects everybody, but, you know, the people that really needs to be protected. And I'm just kind of fed up with it, you know, and listening to these and, you know, I've been reading a lot of these massive awards that have been given out, and it's not just to the trucking, you know, on the hitting on the trucking industry. There's, you know, you look at pharmaceuticals,
one of the reasons why our drugs and

0: here in this country so damn high is because of the lawsuit that goes along with it. Look at, you know, Viagra. Take that, you know, little blue pill. How many people sued, you know, over that pill, you know, when they, you know, when they take the damn thing and all of a sudden, you know, they have a freaking heart attack, you know, and it says it right on the bottle, you know, side effects and stuff like that. Mm-hmm. I don't have any of it, but what, you know what I'm saying? It's been talked about enough and it's not just that. It's every pill, you know, every kind of damn medicine, you know, you listen to when they advertise it on TV, mm-hmm. you know, they talk about the medicine for 2 seconds and then, you know, for the next 30 seconds, they're talking about the damn side effects.
1: Yep. Yep.
0: And you're sitting there shaking your head going, what, well, why take this crap? You know, I mean, seriously, but hey, you know, people need it. And that's one of the reasons why it's a damn high is because when somebody has an adverse effect on it, the first damn thing they do is call some hotshot litigation attorney and say, hey, listen, I think we got a lawsuit here. You damn right we do. And it ain't going to cost you a dime. You know, we'll take it out on the award. If we don't win, you know,
1: yep.
0: come out of our pocket, you know, and that's crazy right there. You know, I still think that, you know, in these massive lawsuits and stuff like that, when these people, you know, the frivolous lawsuits, when they lose, they should have to pay the other person's damn attorney fees. You know, say, look, you know, I wonder how many lawyers would be willing to jump on that, you know, but I don't know, man. This is a crazy ass world we're living in right now, you know, between socialism and all the rest of this garbage that's being pushed down our throat and these high awards and stuff like that. You know, we just wake up every day and think, you know, like, you know, is this really the country that I went to sleep in last night? You know, I mean, it just seems like it's changing so damn fast, and it's for what reason? I have no idea. You know, we're creating this class of people that all they want to do is sit on their ass and have their hand out, and, you know, and expect somebody to work and give them something. And, you know, we didn't hear so much about it until COVID hit, you know, and then that right then, that kind of, you know, just everything kind of festered with all these checks that were handed out and people hiding in their basements. And look at Joe Biden. You know, he ran for damn the presidency and never came out of his basement. You know, I mean, that's just and won. So, well, they said he won. You know, he had, you know, I guess they counted more ballots. I don't know if they were all legit or not. Mm-hmm. You know how it is. But, you know, buddy, that's the world we live in right now. So I hope things get better, and I hope, you know, people start slapping these damn socialists down and get rid of them. I know there's a couple that's running right now. That chick that's running, you know, for AOC's district, she's giving her about all she can handle, but don't look for AOC to get on stage with her and have any kind of a meaningful debate, because that don't happen anymore. She's got 360 different damn podcasts that she can pick any one of them liberal rags and get on there and you know, have, you know, 50,000, 60,000, 70,000 people listening to it, you know, that's in her district. You know, and that's what she looked for. You know, she won by 72% in her last election.
1: Really?
0: You know, I didn't know that there were that many damn stupid people, but she ran uncontested, you know, and so that, what's that tell you? You know, they're still 28% of the people said, you know, I don't want this skank, you know, but hey, that's, you know, what it was. And we'll see what's going to happen in Michigan during the general, you know, when the general election rolls around here in November on, you know, whether or not this clown that got, you know, he got the nod for, you know, Democrats and stuff. And that's something else that I can't see. The Democrats are kind of fighting among themselves pretty hard about these socialists and stuff like that. The DSA, they, you know, they're trying to distance themselves from them. But, and then all of a sudden, you know, when they say something kind of cute, kind of funny, kind of smart, and they're all like, you know, I like that guy, you know, or that girl. You know, but why don't these idiots run on their own party? If they hate everything about the Democrats and, you know, and Chuck Schumer and that bunch of clowns that's been in there since Shep was a pup, why don't they just create their own little party and run with it? You know, and see how far that goes. It won't go too damn far, because people will vote Democrat. They don't look at anything else except Democrat, just like people will vote Republican. I mean, it's sewn into their DNA, and that's exactly how they're going to be.
1: Mm-hmm.
0: And you know, it doesn't make a damn what they say or what they do. It's still, you know, I'm going to pull that blue handle, or I'm going to pull that red handle, you know. And you know, if we go back to when Ross Perot ran, you know, that dude got 19% of the damn vote. more than any other independent, 19% of the vote. When you got a president that wins on 42% of the flipping vote, and that's exactly what Bill Clinton got, I think about 42% of the vote, and George Bush got, I think it was 38%, somewhere in there. That wasn't that much, man. I mean, you know, you're looking at it now, you know, like, damn, they're trying to get 52-53% of the vote. But when you got somebody that can siphon off that many votes because people are just sick and tired of the status quo with what's going on in this country, you know, that's something to look at. But I sure as hell don't want it to be some socialist or some communist, you know, not after everything that we fought against and been against in this country. You know, it's nothing against, I'd say nothing against anybody personally. It's against their ideologies. You know, and it turns into this personal battle, especially when they decide that this country is just, you know, deserving of 9/11. And then they want to step up in front of people and like look at Mandami or whatever the hell this jackass's name is, you know, with his grocery stores and stuff like that. You know, there's no way possible that would succeed. It's just not possible that they can cut prices enough, you know, to get under a wholesale price like he's talking about and keep the store shelves full because they're not checking things. And who decides what goes on the store shelves?
1: Mm-hmm.
0: You know, that's what I'd like to know. And who in the hell, you know, what's the wages that they're paying the people that works there? Are they, you know, $28 an hour like he thinks they should be, you know? That certainly pissing people off when somebody that's stocking shelves is getting more money than, you know, some of the transit people, the transit cops and the, you know, people like that, you know, and that's usually what collapses those stores and the stupid stuff right there is they can't get the overhead, number one, and pay them and keep them grocery prices because there is a little something called a profit margin, you know. And, when you look at a profit loss statement at the end of the year, and I look at mine all the time, you know, and stuff, and think, well, where can I cut corners? Okay, we're going to have to raise prices. Well, then why have the damn thing? You know, when they start jacking the prices back up, guess what? You know, hell, go to Kroger's. You can get a better deal, better selection. You ain't got to listen to some Muslim moron that thinks that, you know, goat cookies and whatever the hell else that he wants to throw on the shelf is going to be something that's nutritionist to you. I don't know, brother. It's, like I said, I just keep thinking, damn, is this the same country that I, you know, wake up to that I want to sleep in? But still my country, love it to death, and, you know, I'll fight for it. And that's the damn truth. You know, some socialist steps up and says, you know, starts talking about how America deserved 9/11, I'd smack the damn snot out of them. Say, okay, do you deserve that pop upside the damn beak there too, you didn't you dumbass, you know? But that's the way it is. All right, buddy. I'll let you go and
1: have a good morning. Thank you much, Grump. Good day as always. Thanks for checking in. A couple minutes news break just around the corner here. With all these startup, yeah, like artificial intelligence companies, I probably haven't heard a half of them. And I guess on the trucking side, there's a group called Reindeer. Are you familiar? Reindeer. Their founder and CEO says the market for enterprise artificial intelligence agents has stopped rewarding model quality. Speaking with FreightWaves at the Supply Chain Symposium, the AI Symposium, in Chicago, he said the industry, trucking, has burned through two waves of adoption. First, it was AI assistants and then customer support agents. In neither case, unlocking the returns that executives expected, and they're now chasing a third. Core operations that represent 70 to 80% of enterprise labor cost. He's skeptical on the forward-deployed engineer model gaining traction across the AI startup world. Yeah, pointing to a client running five different accounts payable processes across five departments. Are they ever going to come back and be available to be sent to another department, or are they stuck maintaining whatever they built as processes change and evolve? I think the math doesn't work because it doesn't scale. Reindeer's bet runs against the common assumption that owning or fine-tuning a proprietary large language model is a durable edge. A strong belief that LLMs are going to be a commodity. Yeah, different outcomes instead from the maintenance layer. End of the day, for freight and supply chain operations that are weighing, you know, using these various artificial intelligence vendors, yeah, the practical test is not demo quality. It's whether a vendor can keep an agent accurate as processes drift, since that maintenance burn is what forward-deployed engineering models actually struggle to scale. All right, coming up, we'll get to Buckwheat's on board. See what's get an update there. Talk about maybe the weekend activities. What's going on this week? Plenty of room for you at 844-844-3388. Now, I'm not sure if Vic's on board with this morning. I got your email this past day there, Vic. I didn't get to go through the entire document link that you sent me. But this is about, I guess, going back in time, I guess, credibility. All right? Trump, he has to not be making false or misleading statements, as he put it. The credibility gap, I think, is what it was called.
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3: President Trump is criticizing Michigan Democratic Senate nominee Abdul El-Sayed after his primary victory, predicting he will lose in November. Speaking in Las Vegas, Trump accused El-Sayed of being hostile towards the Jewish people and Israel, claims that the Democrat has rejected. A nationwide outbreak of cyclospora is growing, with more than 10,000 confirmed cases reported across 47 states. Chris Caraggio has more.
4: The CDC says thousands of additional probable cases could push the total number of infections above 22,000 with the outbreak linked to recalled iceberg lettuce. Michigan has been the hardest hit state, reporting more than 12,000 cases, and officials say two deaths have been reported among patients who had underlying health conditions. Several other states may soon be added to the federal investigation as health officials continue tracking the source and impact of the outbreak. I'm Chris Caraggio.
3: And Colorado State University hurricane experts are forecasting a below-average Atlantic hurricane season. I'm Mark Mayfield.
5: The Denver metro area going to see temperatures quickly heat up again this Thursday. We'll go from very pleasant readings, 50s and low 60s early this morning, quickly into the 70s and 80s. And highs for today and Friday won't stop warming up until they top off almost at 100 degrees, with lows for your Thursday and Friday nights mid and upper 60s. It'll be dry and we'll see some haze and smoke as well. We're going to be even hotter, unfortunately, for the second weekend of August. High temperatures Saturday and Sunday, generally in the low 100s, nighttime lows near 70. I'm meteorologist Mark Huer.
6: Current temperature
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0: more. Anyway, we had been hearing gas prices in the Hoosier State were going to jump about 60 cents here at the end of the week. And that's because Indiana is one of those states that had suspended the state gas tax for a period of time. And I guess it just got another extension. The gas tax break is not going to end just yet. A new executive order extending the suspension of the approximately 59 cent per gallon gas tax for another 30 days. They're now saying the tax relief remains in effect through September 5th. Driven by a newly declared energy emergency. All right. The holiday was originally slated to expire again at the end of the week here, approaching previous administrative limits when it comes to, like, emergency powers there in the state. Governor said an agreement has been reached with the legislative leaders to use state reserve funds during the 27 budget season to cover the lost revenue for local and state infrastructure projects. I don't know. Yeah, based on Eagle's call earlier, of course, sounds like they need to be collecting that tax and fixing the blasted roads. I don't know where the money's all going, but there you go. Just an update for the Hoosiers. What's happening, Buckwheat?
1: Good morning, Steve. Yeah, this past weekend, I didn't get a chance to call you this week yet because traffic situations, but this past weekend on Friday, I went into the weekend on a very, very high note. You know, I'm driving Maverick here, which is powered by science. You know, the hot shot secret in the oil and everyday diesel treatment in the fuel, and I was coming across Staten Island, and I came up behind a McLaren, which is a British-made car, which is handmade, and, we were sitting there at the traffic light, and when the light turned green, Maverick here with Hot Shot Super blew the doors off the McLaren, and I felt pretty proud of that, I don't know, maybe he was playing with his phone or something, but
0: right.
1: Anyhow, I like the story that Hot Shot Secret with a fully loaded diesel truck and the outrun of McLaren, but anyhow, this weekend I was playing with the smoker. I smoked some T-bone steak and ham steaks and DeMonico steaks and hamburgers, and yeah, we filled the grill up and we did a lot of meat, and now we're eating good this week. But, situation, you were talking earlier about, trucks on the parkway up there in New York, and yeah, it is strictly, prohibited. I don't know, they'd have made the bridges a little bit lower there. Different things were about trying to keep so the buses can't go out and get the undesirables out of the city out into the Long Island onto the beaches and stuff, but I don't know whatever the reason was, but there was one time you're driving on the same route time and time and time again, and you sort of like get lost, you're just going through the motions, you're not thinking what you're doing, and all of a sudden, I'm driving along, and I'm like, hold it, something's not right here. And it's like, oh, shoot, I got on the parkway.
0: Uh-oh.
1: Oh, no, now what am I going to do? And I went about a quarter mile, half a mile or so, and here came another ramp onto the parkway. And so I pulled over, and we ended up backing down the ramp, when the traffic came toward, coming down the ramp, I would stop, let everybody go past, and I backed off, and, so no harm, no foul, nobody seen, nobody important, like a police officer seen me, But I was able to get out of that shenanigans there that I put myself into. But I did work for a company, you know, not the company I have here, but one of their drivers did get on the parkway, and he claimed there was no signs. And the management drove up there, and they seen numerous signs before you got onto the parkway about no trucks. And, well, he ended up getting fired. But, yeah, it's definitely marked. And, yeah, I think either the people were doing stupid things like me, not paying attention or can't read, or that's how the trucks are getting on the parkway. But, you know, yeah, it's it is what it is. But, yeah, this here week in this local area has been a rough week for truck accidents. Monday, going to the city, man, it rained hard coming through Jersey. I mean, there was a couple of accidents I seen with four-wheelers, and up on Interstate 80, there was one where I came up to it, and a car was parked broadside on the in the right and the lanes in the shoulder, and you could still see the taillights. I mean, I couldn't see exactly what happened, but there was a truck sitting there with the hood open in the far left lane, and pieces all over the place. And, you know, so I suspect that somebody hydroplaned or something got entangled with the truck. And then Wednesday morning, yesterday morning, I didn't call in because there was a situation on 78 where they had two trucks tangled up. And then a buddy of mine sent me a picture of a truck where the truck driver lost his life. The accident happened on Seven Mountains, which is there at 322 going through central Pennsylvania, just east of State College there. And the cab was smashed down flat to the hood of the truck. And I guess he rolled over, but I'm not sure what all happened in that details. But yesterday I shared that post on your webpage there that it happened there in Lebanon, Pennsylvania, along Route 72, where a car ran the stop sign and crashed into a paint truck and sent the truck into a garage and threw a house over a porch and stuff.
0: Yes. That was incredible. I don't know. How fast would you say that truck was going? He was moving at a pretty good pace there. But the car had the stop sign. They blew that stop sign.
1: Yeah, I'm not exactly sure about that area on 72, but 72 is like a state road, and the speed limit is probably 45, pretty much. I think there might be some places that might be 55, so I'm not exactly sure of that exact location, but I mean, the truck could have been doing 45, 50 mile an hour, but, you know, yeah, when you, that car definitely did not stop. And, I did catch an interview of the lady of the house, and she said that her husband was off that day, and at that time, he would have been out in his garage getting ready to go to work. But because he was off, he was not out there. And as far as I know, I didn't find anything about fatalities or injuries. That was lucky for nobody to be seriously hurt in that situation there. But the next thing you're talking about insurance and stuff, I don't know how much insurance that car had. I mean, they're probably going to have to pay for the truck and trailer and rebuilding the garage. And, yeah, I'm not sure how that's going to work out for that person there. But, yeah, that's going to be a pretty expensive bill.
0: Mm-hmm. No doubt.
1: So, you know, but, yeah, it just proves the point, you know. I mean, we're out here driving, and, you know, it's – we have to be aware of the other driver. I mean, you know, accidents are happening, you know, the truck's involved. And there were a couple of Facebook posts I was viewing, and everybody was blaming, a lot of people were trying to blame the truck. And then I'd seen that video there, and it's like, well, the truck's pretty well not at fault. But, you know, we have our own problems with truck drivers not doing the right thing. But, so, yeah. But anyhow, that's pretty much all I have to say about that.
0: Yep.
1: Safety is one of the things I do pray about. You know, every time I get home, I thank God for the safety. And, you know, it's, yeah, there's a lot of things that can happen out here. And, you know, there was a Christian song I used to listen to, way back when I was a teenager. Mom and Dad didn't like that type of music, but, you know, there was a phrase in the song where it says about a reckless car ran out of gas before it ran my way. You know, and that's, you know, how sometimes things happen that we just don't have any control over it. God's always watching out for us. But, you know, before I go to work, I do try to get to the gym. And this morning about midnight or whatever, I was at the gym, and, yeah, I seen an unusual sight. There was an Amish lady there in the gym. And, I just thought that was sort of odd. I sent a picture to my wife of her, and she was sort of shocked by it, but yeah. Anyhow,
0: that's different. That's a little different. Something you don't see every day, for sure.
1: Yeah. She was with another girl. That would be, we call them the horning Mennonites. They drive black bumper cars. So yeah, she probably got hitched a ride with her, and they were friends and lived neighbors or whatever. Yeah, that's probably how that stuff works. And but yeah, you know, so anyhow, we're on our way to New York City again. You know, we got ourselves a nice full load of pizza dough and veal and pork and yogurt. And yeah, it's going to make sure the New York City keeps getting fed. That's pretty well keeps me in business, keeps putting money on my table, the food on my table. But, that's about all I have, and we'll speak at you later.
0: Good to hear from you, as always. Buckwheat, thanks for checking in. Have a great morning.
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0: All right, we roll on through the late nighter, the morning hours. Let me see here. Yeah, email I got from Vic here, who's got you coming up here. He said, Steve, credibility gap. Credibility gap was a well-worn phrase during Vietnam. There are several news articles applying this phrase to Donald Trump. The CIA doesn't publish their fact book anymore. But credibility gap was established in 1966, but not published as a contributing factor into the loss in Vietnam until 2005. I have no idea what to believe anymore when it comes to Iran, except it is a Muslim country, and under their beliefs, yeah, deceiving an enemy is actually encouraged. Deceiving an enemy, yes. All that considered, it is crucial that Trump doesn't make any false and misleading statements. Can you clarify that a little for us there, Vic?
1: Yeah, that's actually the thing that I sent you was a congressional record. And that was part of, I guess, the Pentagon Papers that Nixon got in trouble for, and because he was upset that New York Times had printed some of that stuff. And basically, that congressional record, it's about more, you know, it had some stuff in there about, I think, some strikes and price of food and one thing and another. Well, excuse me, and one thing and another. But what I was looking at was they were saying back in Vietnam when they looked into all that, that the treaties that we supposedly went over there to help South Vietnam, the justification was false, and South Vietnam really never asked for our help. We just chose to go there, and LBJ, for whatever, he kept trying to say that we were supported defending democracy or something. And there's different articles in there. I didn't have the computer I was on. I couldn't underline the key things it's a CETO, Southeast Asian Treaty Organization. That was one, and the other one was the United Nations Act, and that was our treaty. And that was when the French left Vietnam. And the French general that was in charge of that over there in Vietnam, he was sent to the Democratic Republic of Congo, because Congo has a lot of the critical minerals that's needed for modern day warfare. And of course, that didn't go too good for the French either. And I think it was the French. I know the French in '66 they actually kicked the U.S. Air Force out of France, and the military bases there. And, so whenever they did all that, that gave, I guess you would say, the propagandists or the communist propagandists and all the protesters, that gave them a lot of ammunition, because, Johnson was just lying. I mean, that's all it boils down to. So, I don't know if that kind of clears everything or not there, but now I don't know if Trump and the rest of the people, I'm sure they have, that has looked at all that, the way the Muslims basically fight their wars. And, I don't know if the way the Marines got their leatherneck thing was Thomas Jefferson looked at all the practices. He read the Quran all the way through, because when America was first founded, the Islam or whatever, their pirate ships, they were capturing all these different people from various countries, and the European countries had just been paying off to get their citizens back. And Thomas Jefferson he didn't agree with that, so he wouldn't pay any ransom to him, and that's when I went over there, and that whole Marine him, Shores Tripoli, and all the Montezuma and all that, that's where all that came from. And so the Muslims didn't too much think that Thomas Jefferson was playing fair, but they didn't capture any more American ships after that, try to hold it for ransom. So since our founding, we have known, you know, exactly what, you know, how they fight wars. I mean, they fight it on all fronts, and they use religion a lot and everything else, and they just basically gradually overwhelm a country, and that's the way it's been. So whenever Trump comes out and says something, it might be, I mean, what he says might have been absolutely true. But then probably the Muslims are going to say something directly contradictory to it just to plant doubt in people's minds. And that's the first stage of brainwashing. And so if they can make people wonder, well, you know, well, what is he really, really true, and what was his goals and everything else? To me, that's really the biggest thing is, you know, what exactly were his were their goals when they went in there and did that, all that midnight hammering? Some people say that they actually blew up a mountain, and it actually simulated, I think it was a 4.2 earthquake on the Richter scale. And then here comes Iran saying, well, you really didn't get everything, so I have no way of knowing whether they did or they didn't. So that's what I'm saying, that he has good, there are good public information people there, and they need to look at things and say.
0: Okay, we got to pause. Final hour coming up, but we'll be right back. The Steve Summers Overnight Drive Live.
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7: President Trump is slamming Michigan's Democratic nominee for U.S. Senate. In a speech in Las Vegas Wednesday, Trump claimed Abdul El-Sayed hates Jewish people and hates Israel.
8: Abdul El-Sayed, lovely gentleman, he's a man of hate. And now he's going around saying, no, I love everybody. He doesn't love everybody. Put him in office. You're going to find out what he loves.
7: He went on to predict that El Sayed will lose the November election. The progressive Democrat defeated establishment-backed Congresswoman Haley Stevens in Tuesday's closely watched contest. In the midterms, El Sayed will face Republican Mike Rogers, who has Trump's backing. There will be a Senate vote today on whether to hold Dr. Anthony Fauci in contempt of Congress. The Senate Homeland Security and Government Affairs Committee vote comes after the former White House health advisor invoked the Fifth Amendment more than 100 times in a hearing last week about the COVID-19 pandemic. Fauci refused to answer questions, saying that he thinks committee chair and Republican Senator Rand Paul wants to see him behind bars and is obsessed with him. Paul accuses Fauci of covering up COVID's origins and of unnecessarily closing schools. Primary contests are being held in Tennessee today. Scott Carr has details.
4: One high-profile race is the Republican primary for governor, in which Senator Marsha Blackburn, Congressman John Rose, and State Representative Monty Fritz are running to replace the term-limited Republican Governor Bill Lee. President Trump is an ally of Blackburn, but has also backed Rose in the past and has not endorsed a candidate in the race. Meantime, Tennessee's Republican Senator Bill Hagerty is running unopposed, while five Democrats are running to challenge him in the midterms. There's also a handful of U.S. House races. I'm Scott Carr.
7: And Colorado State University experts say we should only see seven more named storms this Atlantic hurricane season. Researchers updated their forecast, calling for a well below average season. They're maintaining their July projections of nine named storms, with four becoming hurricanes and just one growing into a major hurricane. I'm Mark Mayfield.
9: The Denver metro area going to see temperatures quickly heat up again this Thursday. We'll go from very pleasant readings, 50s and low 60s early this morning, quickly into the 70s and 80s. And highs for today and Friday won't stop warming up until they top off almost at 100 degrees, with lows for your Thursday and Friday nights mid and upper 60s. It'll be dry and we'll see some haze and smoke as well. We're going to be even hotter, unfortunately, for the second weekend of August. High temperatures Saturday and Sunday, generally the low 100s, nighttime lows near 70. I'm meteorologist Mark Huer.
10: Current temperature
11: 66 degrees.
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21: This is America in the Morning from Westwood One. Good morning, I'm John Trout. It's Thursday, August 6th, 2026. Here's what's coming up on America in the Morning.
22: Democratic progressives now face a crucial test in a key battleground state this fall. Sagar Meghani, Washington.
23: President Trump says a deal with Iran is imminent.
24: A lot of progress has been made.
23: But history shows imminent is not immediate. I'm Jim Roop.
25: North Carolina Republican Congressman Chuck Edwards has withdrawn from his re-election campaign. I'm Lisa Dwyer.
26: Some Republicans seemingly still on the fence regarding Todd Blanche. I'm Clayton Neville.
27: Investigators are looking at why a plane was allowed to take off as President Trump's helicopter approached. Ed Donahue, Washington.
21: Wall Street's midweek update and legal trouble for a man found with weapons at a Trump-owned golf course. All ahead on America in the Morning. It's 7 after. Although it took hours for all the ballots to be counted in Michigan, Democrats are now putting their differences aside and standing with progressive candidate Abdul El-Sayed, who won the Senate primary in the key battleground state that could decide the balance of power in the United States Senate. Washington correspondent Sagar Meghani reports the November midterms will pose a key test for progressives as Republicans are gearing up to make a political statement 13 weeks from now.
22: Democratic progressives now face a crucial test in a key battleground state this fall after scoring a major primary win.
28: And whatever differences that we might have had in the primary, they pale in comparison to what unifies us. A recognition that so long as we want to keep our democracy, that democracy better be working for people, and that all of us have to come together to make sure that we never let Mike Rogers see the inside of the U.S. Senate. So, Congresswoman, thank you for your race.
22: Abdul El-Sayed is Michigan's Democratic Senate nominee after narrowly winning a bruising fight.
28: You know, in the words of Muhammad Ali, we shook up the world.
22: With what progressive leader Bernie Sanders calls the most extraordinary win in modern American party politics.
29: He took on the national Democratic establishment.
22: Now he has to unite Democrats in a state key to retaking the Senate majority and beat the GOP's Mike Rogers to claim the seat of retired Democrat Gary Peters, who says El-Sayed has to immediately start reaching out to fellow Democrats.
29: Which he assured me will happen. Well, I'll certainly congratulate his victory. I talked to him this morning and congratulated him on a victory. We have to win Michigan. It's absolutely essential for us to keep that state blue, my state blue, and so that we can take the majority here in the U.S. Senate. So he's going to work hard, and we're going to now unite the party behind him.
22: Top Senate Republican John Thune says the GOP is now in a pretty good spot in Michigan.
30: I mean, this is the extreme radical choice that the Democrats made. And now they're going to have to, accept those positions that he has been advocating for in a general election setting, which I think puts us in a pretty good spot.
22: Sagar Meghani, Washington.
21: President Trump, optimistic a deal with Iran is within reach in a day or sooner for the opening of the Strait of Hormuz, saying both sides are talking despite Iran claiming no talks with the U.S. are happening, and instead they're only talking with Oman. Jim Roop reports that the president is still threatening military action if the stalemate continues.
23: The president tells reporters the deal could happen any time now.
24: And they called me and they said, please, let's talk. They want to talk. But the funny thing is they never mentioned that. They always say, we're not talking. but they called. They wanted to talk. We've been talking. They want to make a deal. They do not want to be hit.
23: A hit, he says, that is poised to be the hardest hit since World War II.
24: They did not, and they saw it happening. They saw all the goods being loaded. They saw everything. They knew exactly what was happening.
23: Now, this may prove to be difficult, as both Reuters and CBS News are reporting. Not only is the U.S. offensive weapons stockpile low, but the defensive weapons, like missile interceptors, also in short supply. Secretary of War Pete Hegseth says the U.S. still has plenty of weapons, both offensive and defensive. The president also telling reporters that Tuesday's talks went very well. In his words, they had a good day, which is why he said Wednesday a deal could have been struck then or the next day or the next day. All the while, as he mentioned a moment ago, Iran is denying talks are even happening. The Iranian deputy foreign minister says on state media, quote, there have been no negotiations. Now, we are 6 months into this war. The Strait of Hormuz not fully open. President Trump tells Fox News he's confident a deal could fully open the strait, which would lead to lower gas prices, and says oil companies have to do their part as well.
0: The oil companies have to start going. You know, they're making too much money. And they've got to start lowering it. But we're going to be down into the threes and maybe the twos pretty soon per gallon.
23: Now, there has been some progress in the Strait of Hormuz. Iran and Oman have agreed to a route for ships going through the strait and are reportedly putting the final touches on arrangements for managing the strait together. Between the president saying talks are going well and Iran saying there are no talks happening at all, skepticism about an Iran deal continues to grow like gas prices. I'm Jim Roop.
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4: Welcome back. You're with America in the Morning. Wildfire threats continue in the West with the latest and the forecast. Here's AccuWeather.com meteorologist LaTroy Thornton.
5: Nearly all of the western U.S. has at least a somewhat elevated risk for the start and spread of wildfires, not only today but through the weekend, helped by strengthening high pressure over the southwest. While that high pressure will promote sunshine and a heat wave continuing for much of the west into at least Friday, those hot and sunny conditions also contribute to that risk for wildfires. The risk should be the highest from northeastern Oregon and eastern Washington, across northern and central Idaho, into northwestern Wyoming and southern and western Montana, a zone where numerous wildfires are already burning as conditions continue to support new wildfire development. Any chance for precipitation west of the plains looks to be largely confined to whichever monsoon thunderstorms can develop this afternoon, mainly focused over Arizona and New Mexico, with a spotty thunderstorm also over portions of Kansas, the Dakotas, and into Minnesota today. Somewhat similar risk for spotty afternoon storms extends from southeast Texas through much of Arkansas and Louisiana, eastward along the Gulf Coast into Florida, and northward from there through nearly all of the southeast, and even reaching portions of the mid-Atlantic, especially away from the coast. Look for showers and storms to become more numerous, not only today, but right into the start of the weekend, from areas such as West Virginia and Maryland, northward through much of Pennsylvania and upstate New York, as well as at least western portions of New England. But some coastal zones may still end up with at least a stray afternoon thunderstorm, as showers also stretch from portions of lower Michigan through the Ohio Valley into Missouri. In Paducah, Kentucky, hot and humid with sunshine and an afternoon thunderstorm around, the high 90. For Seaside, Oregon, today instead brings a partly sunny sky and the high getting up to 69. That's the nation's weather. I'm AccuWeather.com meteorologist LaTroy Thornton.
4: 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The man who replaced Madison Cawthorn in Congress after he lost his primary following a series of personal and political scandals is now ending his own campaign to stay in office. Lisa Dwyer reports that North Carolina Representative Chuck Edwards, facing censure for unprofessional conduct, is dropping his reelection bid.
6: North Carolina Republican Congressman Chuck Edwards has withdrawn from his re-election campaign days after the House Ethics Committee recommended that he be censured for unprofessional and inappropriate conduct towards two young female aides. The 65-year-old Edwards has denied any of his conduct was intended as a sexual or romantic advance, but the committee says his behavior would lead a reasonable observer to interpret it as such. Edwards says on social media he made the decision to drop his bid for a third term after much prayer and

0: and reflection. I'm Lisa Dwyer.
1: The U.S. Senate has confirmed Dr. Erica Schwartz to lead the Centers for Disease Control and Prevention. Correspondent Clayton Neville reports the confirmation allows for the agency's first permanent director in close to a year.
2: Dr. Erica Schwartz served as Deputy Surgeon General during President Trump's first term. She's also served as a Navy physician and a Chief Medical Officer in the Coast Guard.
3: For my family, service was not a job. It was a calling. It was a responsibility. And it was an act of faith.
2: Schwartz touted her commitment to service during her confirmation hearing.
3: My father and my older sister were in the Navy. My older brother was in the Marines. And my younger brother was in the Army. And I had the privilege of serving both in the Navy and with the Coast Guard.
2: A series of acting health directors has led the CDC since August of last year. The vote to confirm stuck to party lines for the most part, with Democrat Tim Kaine voting with Republicans. Dr. Schwartz takes the position as the United States deals with its highest number of measles cases in more than three decades, and a continued cyclosporiasis outbreak, which doctors say causes explosive diarrhea and is connected to a parasitic infection linked to lettuce. I'm Clayton Neville.
1: 19 after. When we continue on America in the Morning, where's the beef? Under the high price sign. 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
1: In the Morning, News Talk 710, KNUS. Welcome back. You're with America in the Morning. It's 21 after. Wednesday was another record close for the Dow Jones Industrial Average, powered by strong earnings by tech giant NVIDIA. Oil prices were stable Wednesday after falling Tuesday, when Treasury Secretary Scott Bessent said that the U.S. and Iran could be closing in on a deal to reopen the Strait of Hormuz. However, Wall Street is also keeping an eye on key economic indicators after a Federal Reserve Governor, Lisa Cook, said that she's ready to back an interest rate hike, warning that inflation is too high. Seth Soutell has more from Wall Street.
10: I'm Seth Soutell, and this is the AP Markets Report. Stocks drifted to a mixed finish on Wall Street. The S&P 500 slipped 0.2% Wednesday from the all-time high it set a day earlier. The Dow added 263 points, that's about 0.5%. The Nasdaq Composite lost 0.8%. SpaceX sank 13.6%. Elon Musk's rocket, satellite, internet, and AI company said it was stepping up its spending on artificial intelligence. Disney climbed 3.6%. The entertainment giant reported better results, including a big box office haul from its latest Toy Story movie. The price of Brent crude was little changed at about $79 a barrel. Treasury yields slipped in the bond market. The yield on the 10-year Treasury fell to 4.61%. Seth Sutel, New York.
1: American consumers are continuing to face elevated beef prices amid the ongoing cattle shortage, which is also hitting the bottom line of major meatpacking companies. According to Fox News, the U.S. cattle herd is at its lowest level in over 70 years due to drought-reducing foraging areas in key ranching regions, which forced ranchers to liquidate cattle. Ranchers are also facing higher operating costs for feed, labor, fuel, and equipment, while some live cattle imports have also been constrained due to concerns over diseases affecting livestock. Beef prices have risen nearly 12% over the last year and increased nearly 2% on a monthly basis in June, according to the most recent Consumer Price Index data released by the Bureau of Labor Statistics. Cattle imports from Mexico suspended due to an outbreak of the New World screwworm, which poses a threat to domestic livestock. Roast beef is up 13.6%, steak prices 16.6% higher, ground beef 12.8% higher on a year-over-year basis in August. It's 24 after. When we return on America in the Morning, questions are swirling over the skies above Washington, a close call for the president's helicopter after these messages.
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0: Now 26 after, America in the Morning continues. Serious questions are being raised in Washington, D.C. after there was a close call in the sky involving the president's helicopter. As correspondent Ed Donahue reports this, following new rules being put into place after a helicopter and commuter plane crash that happened just a few miles away.
1: Investigators are looking at why a plane was allowed to take off as President Trump's helicopter approached. Marine One had left the White House with the president on board and was approaching Reagan National Airport near Washington Tuesday. It's an apparent violation of safety procedures put in place after last year's mid-air collision between an airliner and an Army helicopter in the same area. 67 people were killed. In this case, the airplane that took off was climbing above Marine One as the helicopter approached, so the two aircraft were not on a collision course. The FAA says the air traffic controller was in contact with both the commercial pilot and Marine One pilot at the time. The White House emphasizes President Trump was never in any danger. Ed Donahue, Washington.
0: Authorities say a man who was arrested at President Trump's Los Angeles area golf course has pleaded not guilty to all charges, including federal felonies. Correspondent Mike Hempen reports.
2: The Los Angeles County Sheriff's Department says 38-year-old Janine John Taylor was taking photos and video and had a 16-round magazine with ammunition in his pocket. Authorities recovered a loaded pistol in his car. Taylor was arrested Sunday after appearing to monitor security preparations at Trump National Golf Course 2 days before the president's fundraiser there. Investigators searched Taylor's home in Downey, California, and found several firearms, magazines, and ammunition, body armor, and a notebook that contains what authorities describe as concerning statements. I'm Mike Hempen.
0: America in the Morning for Thursday, August 6th, 2026 is produced by Jeff McKay. I'm John Trout. This is Westwood One.
3: News Talk 710. Update.
4: Iran says the U.S. is ready to return to commitments, but says no talks have been taking place with Washington. The country's deputy foreign minister made the comments Wednesday without much explanation, possibly referring to the interim agreement reached in June before a ceasefire fell apart. The FBI is out with a report on the nearly three dozen active shooter incidents in the U.S. last year. Scott Carr reports from Washington.
5: The FBI says there were 34 total active shooter incidents in 2025, a 42% increase year over year. They report the number of victims from mass shootings increased by nearly 60%, and that every incident involved a male shooter who acted alone. The Bureau reports 68% of the shootings were pre-planned. They define an active shooting as one or more shooters attempting to kill others in a populated area. I'm Scott Carr.
4: And Dr. Erica Schwartz is the next director of the CDC, confirmed by a vote of 51-44 that was mostly along party lines. I'm Mark Mayfield.
6: The Denver metro area going to see temperatures quickly heat up again this Thursday. We'll go from very pleasant readings, 50s and low 60s early this morning, quickly into the 70s and 80s. And highs for today and Friday won't stop warming up until they top off almost at 100 degrees, with lows for your Thursday and Friday nights mid and upper 60s. It'll be dry and we'll see some haze and smoke as well. We're going to be even hotter, unfortunately, for the second weekend of August. High temperature Saturday and Sunday, generally in the low 100s. Nighttime lows near 70. I'm meteorologist Mark Huer.
7: Current temperature
8: 67 degrees.
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0: This is America in the Morning from Westwood One. Coming up this half hour.
16: Some Republicans seemingly still on the fence regarding Todd Blanche. I'm Clayton Neville.
17: Fighting words over Epstein files.
18: Both hypocritical and cowardly.
17: As one state files suit against the Department of Justice. I'm Joan Jones.
19: The government is taking steps to decertify a Kentucky organ donation nonprofit. I'm Jennifer King.
20: The Trump administration has detained dozens of parents and spouses of active duty U.S. troops. I'm Ed Donahue.
21: 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I'm the new old tech guy, Chuck Palm.
22: Internet personality Perez Hilton posted a disturbing video of himself leading to hospitalization. I'm Kevin Carr.
0: Back after these messages.
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0: We're back on America in the Morning. Heavy rounds of rain expected for portions of the East Coast. Here's AccuWeather.com meteorologist LaTroy Thornton.
30: Rounds of deep moisture rotating off the Atlantic into the eastern states through the start of the weekend will combine with some waves of energy in the atmosphere to provide the setup for days of downpours from the Carolinas northward through all but coastal portions of the Mid-Atlantic and the Northeast, including mainly western parts of New England. Repeated showers and some drenching thunderstorms can be expected each day through Saturday, with the result being areas of flash flooding likely to develop wherever multiple thunderstorms can track in a short span. Some of the storms may even turn severe at times with gusty winds, perhaps most likely on Friday afternoon and evening. But even outside of any risk for severe weather, any thunderstorm today and through the end of the week may drop a rather intense downpour. The risk for organized severe weather may not be very high today, but there can still be at least a spotty afternoon thunderstorm from portions of Kentucky and Tennessee through essentially the entire southeast and as far west as portions of southeast Texas, even into Arkansas. The risk for a shower or thunderstorm at any time looks to be higher from Ohio westward and southward into Missouri, with some spotty thunderstorm activity from the Dakotas into Minnesota, as well as over Kansas and even northern Oklahoma. West of the plains, the risk for monsoon thunderstorms this afternoon stretches from Arizona and New Mexico just across the border into mainly southern portions of both Utah and Colorado. Otherwise, the story is the heat, as high pressure continues to strengthen, promoting temperatures that threaten daily record highs for some and a heightened fire risk for just about everyone, at least away from the West Coast, with poor air quality most likely downwind of any fires that do develop or any fires already ongoing in the area. That's the weather across America. I'm AccuWeather.com meteorologist LaTroy Thornton.
0: 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Despite getting past the Senate committee that approved his nomination, some key Republicans are still on the fence as Senate leadership hopes to take Acting Attorney General Todd Blanche's confirmation vote to the floor before a month-long recess begins Friday. Correspondent Clayton Neville reports.
16: It's still unclear if Acting Attorney General Todd Blanche will have enough Senate votes to be confirmed. He recently got the nod from Senators John Cornyn and Tom Tillis after reportedly confirming that President Trump's anti-weaponization fund is dead. Blanche was Trump's lawyer in several high-profile cases against the president, including his hush money trial and cases involving alleged election fraud and his classified documents case. Blanche was asked by reporters if he's concerned that he won't get enough votes from Republicans.
1: Well, my message, I've been talking to Republicans and Democrats for the past several months, and I'll continue to do so. And my team has been as well. So, no, I'm not worried about what's going to happen over the next couple of days. I'm hopeful that the body of work the department has done over the past year and a half, of which I'm a very small part of, is something that the Senate recognizes.
16: The comments came after Maine Republican Senator Susan Collins said that she won't vote to confirm Blanche.
1: Look, I mean, I'm not going to do anything except continue to communicate with anybody who has questions about anything involving the department that I can answer, or me personally that I can answer. So
16: Blanche does have the support of Senator Chuck Grassley and others.
2: The Justice Department has thrived under his leadership. Among other things, Mr. Blanche has led major successes in thwarting federal program fraud, ending racial discrimination, and restoring the safety of every American.
16: Democrats say Blanche is not qualified to serve as Attorney General. Senator Richard Blumenthal.
3: He was, he is now, and he will be Donald Trump's lawyer, his personal lawyer.
16: Senator Dick Durbin.
4: Mr. Blanche has aided and abetted the most corrupt administration in the history of the United States.
16: Blanche met behind closed doors on Wednesday with Senators Bill Cassidy and Lisa Murkowski, who've been hesitant to confirm him. Cassidy said that he won't make a decision until the vote. He and Murkowski both said that they had a good conversation with Blanche. The vote could come any day now. Senate Republican leader John Thune says he wants to confirm Blanche before the chamber leaves D.C. for a month-long recess. That's scheduled to begin this week. I'm Clayton Neville.
0: One state is going after the federal government over the Epstein files and comes at a time when Todd Blanche is facing Senate confirmation. New Mexico has filed a 40-page lawsuit against the Department of Justice for what they say is failing to comply with repeated records requests. Correspondent Joan Jones reports this related to the investigation into Jeffrey Epstein, Ghislaine Maxwell, and Epstein's Zorro Ranch located in Santa Fe County.
5: New Mexico Attorney General Raul Torres tells NBC News that Todd Blanche and the DOJ is stonewalling him.
6: It's been 173 days since we first asked for unredacted access to the complete Epstein files, and we still don't have that access, despite repeated assurances from Mr. Blanche, Jay Clayton, and others that they would cooperate with this investigation and help us move things forward so we could try and hold people accountable here in New Mexico.
5: His lawsuit is asking a federal court to step in and force the federal government to turn over the materials he's requesting. In December, the Justice Department started releasing its Epstein investigative records, but Torres says most of it was not helpful to his investigation into Zorro Ranch.
6: When there are 13,000 references in the open source files that we know about, and the department hands us back 31 pages of recycled, you know, news clippings and correspondence from our own agency, it's pretty obvious that they're stonewalling.
5: In a statement, the Justice Department said federal courts have banned disclosing victim identifying information carte blanche, and New Mexico has provided no lawful basis to justify such sweeping disclosures. For America in the Morning, I'm Joan Jones.
0: The federal government moves to shut down a Kentucky organ donation group after an HHS investigation. Correspondent Jennifer King explains.
7: I'm announcing that HHS has become the decertification of Network for Hope, the organ procurement organization serving Kentucky and parts of Indiana, Ohio, and West Virginia.
19: Health Secretary Robert F. Kennedy Jr. says the government is taking steps to decertify a Kentucky organ donation nonprofit, Network for Hope, which merged with Kentucky Organ Donor Affiliates.
7: Most organ procurement organizations carry out this work with professionalism, compassion, and deep respect for both donors and recipients. But Network for Hope repeatedly failed to meet those standards. It was a bad apple.
19: They were accused in 2021 of continuing plans to retrieve organs from patients who unexpectedly showed signs of life.
7: We reached this decision after extensive reviews by CMS and HRSA found persistent patient safety failures despite repeated oversight, repeated warnings, corrective action plans, and multiple opportunities to improve.
8: I saw what happened to my brother. They prepared to recover his organs while he was still alive. During that honor walk, his eyes were open. He was tracking me, and they told me it was just reflexes. Then during the heart cath, he was thrashing, crying, and grabbing the doctor's hands to stop him. Even after those signs, the organ procurement process continued until the physician refused to proceed.
19: Donna Rohr says her brother, T.J. Hoover, suffers PTSD after waking up during the harvesting procedure.
8: When they finally stopped and acknowledged T.J. was still alive, they sent him home with me and said, make him comfortable. He will not last. Well, it's been 5 years and he's still here.
19: The group says it strongly disagrees with the secretary's decision and will appeal. I'm Jennifer King.
0: It's 16 till. First, luggage fees. Could carry-ons be the next target for airlines? And water utility hackers. Those stories and more when America in the Morning continues after these messages.
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1: Foundations of Freedom, a look at America's founding principles and the leaders who shaped our nation.
2: In 1796, George Washington made one of the most consequential decisions in American history. He chose not to seek a third term as president. So why does that matter? Because America was not built on permanent rulers. It was built on ordered liberty. Faith teaches that authority is a stewardship, not a possession. Leaders are accountable to God for how they use power. And why does that still matter today? Because republics survive when leaders respect limits and citizens defend them. Washington's lesson still stands. A republic is preserved when power has limits. And public service remains a duty to God and country, not a path to personal rule.
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4: It's 14 till. America in the Morning continues. Wildfire update. The situation is worsening in Washington state as officials confirm at least 846 structures have been destroyed by wildfire in the Spokane area. Fire leaders say there are now 1,500 firefighters in the area staying at the base camp, which will be transitioning to the county fairgrounds in the next couple days. A new fire has sparked west of Spokane, which has led officials to issue new evacuation orders. This after a man with a criminal record was arrested and charged with starting one of those fires. The situation's also expected to deteriorate starting today with drier and hotter conditions, which could make fire conditions worse. Air quality throughout all of the Pacific Northwest is a danger to people's health. Portland, Oregon was rated Wednesday to have the worst air quality of any major city in the world. Shifting gears, a new report says that the nation's immigration crackdown is taking its toll on active U.S. military families. Details from correspondent Ed Donahue.
5: An AP investigation reveals the Trump administration has detained dozens of parents and spouses of active duty U.S. troops. Since Donald Trump took office for a second term, more than 50 family members have been detained, with at least six deported. That includes Army veteran Wilmer Trujillo's wife.
6: We would go once a year. And she would, go and check in, and they would tell her, okay, your stuff is in process. We see that. You have lawyers. We see that. Come back in a year.
5: Then
6: this time they decided to your wife is being deported.
5: Homeland Security Secretary Mark Wayne Mullen has intervened in a few cases after public backlash.
6: I can't explain why they're doing this, especially to service members, because we're all about loyalty. We're all about doing the right thing. I miss her. I miss her a lot.
5: The Pentagon declined comment on the AP's findings. I'm Ed Donahue.
4: A word from the White House is leave hemp alone. President Trump and top White House officials are privately lobbying Republican senators to delay a ban on intoxicating hemp that's set to kick off this fall. The Senate is working to push off the forthcoming ban of some cannabis products derived from hemp, but several Republican senators are demanding a vote to strip the delay out and let that prohibition kick in come November. Politico is reporting that the Trump administration is seeking a modest four-week delay through the December 11th expiration of the funding patch to allow for productive conversations to continue. America in the Morning continues. We pay more for seats, our luggage, and even to board a plane earlier than others. Your carry-ons could be next. Correspondent Charles de Ledesma reports an Australian airline is going to charge passengers to use the overhead bins for their bags.
7: For passengers on the budget Australian airline Jetstar, the days of cramming your bag into an overhead locker already full of your seatmates' full-size suitcases are coming to an end. But there's a catch. The carrier will charge passengers for stowing carry-on bags beginning in February 2027. The move comes after passengers and airline staff named having bags weighed at the gate and struggling to find room in overhead lockers as one of the most stressful parts of the airport experience. It makes Jetstar the latest low-cost carrier to introduce a payment system for carry-on bags, with budget airlines in the US and Europe commonly charging passengers to use the compartments. I'm Charles de Ledesma.
4: Hackers hit water utilities in at least 7 states this week. Federal investigators still haven't confirmed who's behind it. The new old tech guy, Chuck Palm, is following the story.
8: On July 26, hackers broke into internet-connected controls at water systems in at least 7 different states, over 30 in Minnesota, 9 more in Michigan, and they went about changing administrators' passwords and knocking some systems into manual mode. The headline should be, Water Utility System Failed to Change Administrators' Passwords. These were not fancy exploits, but simple security failures that every systems administrator should already have in place. CISA and FBI have already warned the water sector to lock down those same internet-facing controls. Officials in Michigan and Minnesota both say every system kept running safely, but this hit the pressure and monitoring systems, not your drinking water. The speculation is this playbook matches a 2023 Iran-linked hack on a Pittsburgh area water authority, and it lands amid rising U.S.-Iran tensions, but no official attribution yet, just some pattern recognition. Given earlier warnings, this should have been locked down 3 years ago. The CISA's fix is free, simply stronger passwords, and taking that connection offline. Here's what you can do. Find your water utility's website and sign up for their text or email alert system. It's better to hear it from them than from me. I'm the new old tech guy, Chuck Palm.
4: Sports on America in the Morning is sponsored by Robinhood. Your money, your move. Here's Robert Workman.
9: Baseball Wednesday, the Cubs held off the Dodgers 7-6 to complete the 3-game sweep. Shohei Ohtani and Pete Crow Armstrong exchanged leadoff first-inning dingers. PCA went deep again as Chicago opened up a 6-run lead, then L.A. rallied. Ohtani's 2-run shot in the 8th, getting things close before Jacob Webb slammed the door. Dodger manager Dave Roberts.
10: There's a lot of talk about those two guys, you know, being the front runners for the MVP, so they both showed out, and you can see that they hear what's being said about them, and that was fun for the fans, certainly.
9: 6 straight losses for LA. At the other end of the thermometer, the Braves beat the Marlins 4-1 for their 7th consecutive win. Bryce Elder allowed just 1 hit over 7 innings. The red-hot Red Sox whitewashed the White Sox 4-0 for their 7th win in a row. Sonny Gray got his league-leading 14th victory. Rangers shut out the Giants 6-0. Rays blocked out the Rockies 4-0. Brewers sank the Pirates 4-2. Kyle Harrison fanned the last 8 batters he faced. Diamondbacks drubbed the Padres 10-4. Mitch Bratt fired 7 innings of 1-hit ball for the Snakes. The Reds handed the A's their 7th straight loss. Nationals scored 6 times in the 11th to flatten the Phils and snap a 7-game slot. Extra inning dubs for the Mets and Blue Jays. Wins for the Orioles, Mariners, Cardinals, and Royals. And if you're ready for some football, or at least some football uniforms, if not recognizable players, NFL 26 opens tonight with the Hall of Fame game in Canton, Ohio, between the Cardinals and the Panthers. That's Thursday Sports.
4: Thank you, sir. 7 till. Trial set to begin in the decades-old murder of rapper Tupac Shakur when America in the Morning continues after these messages.
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4: It's 5 till. America in the Morning continues. Gossip influencer Perez Hilton has landed in the hospital following a troubling live stream that had some viewers calling 911. Entertainment reporter Kevin Carr picks up the story.
14: Celebrity blogger turned influencer Perez Hilton was involved in an alarming incident on Tuesday. Hilton, whose real name is Mario Armando Lavandera Jr., broadcast a live stream on TikTok from his home in Miami and appeared to engage in self-harm. Hilton was seen naked and covered in what appeared to be blood. He wielded a large kitchen knife and was cutting himself. In spite of the graphic details, TikTok did not immediately take the content down, which Hilton even acknowledged.
15: I'm surprised TikTok lets this stay.
14: Later, TikTok said this was due to a moderator error. The authorities received multiple calls, and the sheriff's office was quickly dispatched to Hilton's home, heard in this audio obtained by TMZ.
16: 3 suicide attempt. Rescue 3 and Angel 47 to make an entry into the house.
14: Hilton noted the police arrival live.
15: The police are here.
14: A neighbor captured footage of the officers calling on him to come out, heard in this Instagram post from Only in Dade.
17: Mario, 911, step out of the house.
14: Hilton was treated on the scene and taken to the hospital where he is undergoing a psychological evaluation. Hilton had recently spent time in the hospital for a perforated ulcer and sepsis. He also recently moved from Las Vegas to Miami for his aging mother, which took an emotional toll. Hilton's family released a statement thanking his fans for support and requesting privacy. I'm Kevin Carr.
4: A killing that shook the entertainment world 30 years ago, and now after three decades have passed, a trial is set to begin next week involving the man accused of the murder of rapper and actor Tupac Shakur. Correspondent Lisa Dwyer reports.
18: The man who prosecutors say orchestrated the 1996 killing of rap icon Tupac Shakur is scheduled to go on trial Monday, almost 30 years after the fatal drive-by shooting in Las Vegas.
19: It's been 30 years.
18: Tupac's stepbrother, Maurice Shakur.
19: The optimism comes in for the simple fact that something has happened.
18: 63-year-old Dwayne Keefe D. Davis faces a single count of murder with a deadly weapon with the intent to promote or assist a criminal gang in Shakur's death. Davis has been jailed since late 2023 and has pleaded not guilty. Gunfire came from the Cadillac that Davis was in, and he's one of the only people there that night who is still alive. Prosecutors say if Davis had not written explicitly about the killing or talked about it, it's likely no one would have been charged. I'm Lisa Dwyer.
4: That's our show for today, Thursday, August 6th, 2026. America in the Morning is produced by Jeff McKay. I'm John Trout. This is Westwood One.
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24: President Trump is slamming Michigan's Democratic nominee for U.S. Senate. In a speech in Las Vegas Wednesday, Trump claimed that Abdul El-Sayed hates Jewish people and hates Israel.
25: Abdul El-Sayed, lovely gentleman, the man of hate. And now he's going around saying, no, I love everybody. He doesn't love everybody. Put him in office. You're going to find out what he loves.
24: He went on to predict that El-Sayed will lose the November election. The progressive Democrat defeated establishment-backed Congresswoman Haley Stevens in Tuesday's closely watched contest. In the midterms, El-Sayed will face Republican Mike Rogers, a former congressman who has Trump's backing. The Senate Homeland Security and Governmental Affairs Committee votes today on whether to hold former White House health advisor Dr. Anthony Fauci in contempt. More from Tammy Trujillo.
26: The vote comes after the former White House health advisor invoked the Fifth Amendment more than 100 times in a hearing last week about the COVID-19 pandemic. Fauci refused to answer questions, saying he thinks committee chair and Republican Senator Rand Paul wants to see him behind bars and is obsessed with him.
24: Iran says the U.S. is ready to return to commitments, but still denies that talks have been taking place with Washington. The country's deputy foreign minister made the comments Wednesday without much explanation, possibly referring to the interim agreement reached in June before a ceasefire fell apart. Firefighters have established containment lines around wildfires burning in the Spokane, Washington area. Details from Mark Mayfield.
27: Officials say they reached between 5 and 13% containment on the three fires and were making steady progress, aided by cooler weather. The fires led to over 60,000 people evacuating their homes. The fires have burned thousands of acres and destroyed hundreds of structures. Some are starting to return to the remains of their houses, with many saying they plan to rebuild.
24: I'm Michael Kastner.
28: The Denver metro area going to see temperatures quickly heat up again this Thursday. We'll go from very pleasant readings, 50s and low 60s early this morning, quickly into the 70s and 80s. And highs for today and Friday won't stop warming up until they top off almost at 100 degrees, with lows for your Thursday and Friday nights mid and upper 60s. It'll be dry and we'll see some haze and smoke as well. We're going to be even hotter, unfortunately, for the second weekend of August. High temperature Saturday and Sunday, generally in the low 100s, nighttime lows near 70. I'm meteorologist Mark Huer.
29: Current temperature
30: 67 degrees.
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32: On Wednesday's Jeff and Bill Show, National Democrats believe they can win all 8 Colorado congressional districts. Representative Lauren Boebert joins us to respond.
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10: Washington, D.C. says good morning, everyone. 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Waking up presidents, politicians, and parents all across the Mid-Atlantic. And, of course, we're thrilled to be coast-to-coast now on O'Connor and Company and the Salem Radio Network. And, you know, coming up in the 7 o'clock hour, you know him, you love him. He's one of the keenest voices right now on the intersection of culture, of faith, of parenting, and of politics. Todd Starnes is going to be joining us. He's now based in Memphis, Tennessee, where he owns a radio station there, where we happen to be showing up every morning, 6 to 9, the mighty 990 KWAM. And he's going to give us a look-see into today's very unique Thursday primary. That's right, there's a primary today in Tennessee. A lot of seats up and a lot of controversy over the redistricting there in Tennessee. Remember when the Democrats started a fire on their floor, on the House floor, when they were redistricting? All eyes were on the volunteer state, and they certainly will be today as they go to the polls for a primary. We'll get a preview of that and Todd's new book in the 7 o'clock hour. In the 8 o'clock hour, we're going to speak with KT McFarland, as we always do every Thursday morning, get her analysis of what's going on the international scene. And then Luke Rosiak, investigative reporter at the Daily Wire. The Washington Post, get this. Did you see the story that J.D. Vance, they started a chicken coop? A lot of people do this. I've been trying to convince Meredith to do this, and she refuses to. And it was just really upsetting because I married a girl from Oklahoma. You know, one of the things that comes along with the package should be her openness to having barnyard animals or some sort of livestock in close proximity. We do have horses nearby. They're not our horses, but we do live near horses. And I wanted chickens because, you know, free eggs and all the fun of just sitting there, you know, smoking a cigar, drinking a glass of bourbon and watching a chicken be an idiot. Chickens are idiots. They're just stupid animals. It's how God made them. There's a reason. But that's also probably the crux of the problem with Meredith. She doesn't want to be surrounded by being responsible for stupid animals. It's bad enough being a parent. You know what I'm saying? No, our kids are great and they're very smart, but you know, your kids do some things sometimes that are just so stupid. And it's like, how did I raise such a stupid child? And by the way, that starts when they're two and continues apparently well into their mid-20s. And so that gets frustrating sometimes. And Meredith's like, no, you know, we got enough stupidity in our lives. Why are we inviting chickens into the world? All right. So, I'm not going to get my chicken coop that I want. But you remember when eggs were super expensive during the pandemic? And we interviewed them on the show. There were people who you could, like, rent a coop. They would come over. You wouldn't have to buy any of it. You just pay a monthly fee, and they come and they take care of the chickens, but they live in your house, and you get the eggs and all the entertainment value and stuff. That anyway, it did not fly. Did not fly. Meredith vetoed it. She does get a veto on a lot of things in our house, and that's one of them. Meanwhile, J.D. Vance, our vice president, father of four now, living there at the Naval Observatory, government housing, not bad government housing either, he started a chicken coop. This is a great thing, and the kids get to be a part of it, and they're, you know, it brings some normalcy to their lives, considering they live in a very abnormal environment as children, young children, of the vice president of the United States, living on Massachusetts Avenue, right up on Embassy Row. You know, imagine going out and riding your Hot Wheel in the neighborhood and you're driving past the British Embassy and the Brazilian Embassy and the Japanese Embassy. That's their neighborhood to grow up in. And so he got him a chicken coop. And the Washington Post is doing a story on it. So what does the Washington Post do? I know, I'm going off on a tangent. I'm just trying to let you know that Luke Rosiak's going to join us in the 8 o'clock hour. But I find this story to be a crystallization of everything that's wrong with journalism in Washington, D.C., dare I say, the United States of America. The Washington Post starts to write a feature on J.D. Vance having a chicken coop in his backyard for his kids. And what does the Washington Post do? They call the D.C. city government and rat him out. And they start challenging the zoning, whether it's legal to have a chicken coop there, and at no point, I'm sorry, if you write for the Washington Post in Washington, the District of Columbia, you should probably have a working knowledge of the interaction of all of the various jurisdictions in this town, the things that make this city unique. And one of them is there's federal property and federal jurisdiction coinciding with and living right next door to local controlled to a certain degree, municipal and metro property that the district has some responsibility for, and add to the complication that you're also living next door or butted up right against international property. As I just explained, you've got embassies up and down the neighborhood. The president lives across the street from the Norwegian embassy and the embassy for the Holy See, the Vatican. And technically, those are foreign lands to a certain degree. You know, you get those diplomatic plates, you can park wherever you want in this town. You can drive right through stop signs and red lights. Trust me, I see it all the time. So you already know, baked in the cake in Washington, that there are conflicting jurisdictions and there are conflicting rules and laws and protocols. And at no point does the reporter at the

0: District of Columbia. Also, he's the vice president of the United States. And I'm pretty sure before they went ahead and did this, there's a lot of protocols you have to go through and boxes you have to check before you do it. And maybe we should just spend our time and resources pursuing the story from a different angle. Nope. Nope. They sicked the dogs on him. And it wasn't just, you know, here's an interesting angle on the story. They actually proactively ratted him out and started challenging the local D.C. government as to why they were allowing it to happen and whether they should come in and fine the vice president. Because, yeah, the district government really wants to pick a fight with the Trump administration, who is basically one swearing-in ceremony of their communist mayor-elect, one swearing-in ceremony away from revoking home rule for good. And taking all control away from that kangaroo court known as the district council and giving it back to Congress where it belongs. Yeah, pick a fight with J.D. Vance over the kids' chickens. Please do it. Anyway, long story short, Luke Rosiak will join us in the 8 o'clock hour to shed a little more light on that story. But that's not what I wanted to start our morning with. I didn't want to start talking to you about that. I want to talk to you about this. Anthony Fauci has a phone, and it's a government phone. And Anthony Fauci's phone is now in the possession of the United States government and the Senate investigators that are weighing whether he should be held in contempt of Congress or obstruction of justice or perjury or you name it. And also, we've got the Attorney General of Florida. You know, listen, we talked about Anthony Fauci quite a bit last week, and you all seem pretty motivated with some various ideas of how Anthony Fauci should face justice. We now have the Attorney General of Florida, who is pursuing major investigations. Right now, a civil investigation is the nature of the investigation, but it could turn into something more. Let's go to clip two here. This is the Attorney General of Florida appearing on Fox News last night, laying out the case against the people versus Anthony Fauci.
1: Just about an hour or two ago, we issued a formal subpoena to Dr. Fauci under Florida state law, seeking a breadth of documents ranging to what he knew, when he knew it, his doubts about the safety and efficacy of vaccines that he's out there promoting. And we're really focused in on his self-dealing. Evidence has come to light that he was trying to personally profit off of this. This is outside of his government duties, his official role. He's trying to pursue book deals, awards, get connected with high rollers that, you know, might help him come into millions and millions of dollars. This is wrong, and it could go towards a deceptive trade practice, fraud, public nuisance, you name it. I think there's many aspects of Florida law that now are implicated.
0: Now, more from Attorney General Uthmeyer in a moment. That's James Uthmeyer, the Attorney General of the state of Florida. But as I said, Senator Ron Johnson has now obtained through subpoena Anthony Fauci's government phone, the phone he used as secretary, not secretary of Health and Human Services, but he never had a cabinet level secretary job. No, he got all the glory, all the money, all the fandom without any of the responsibility or the Senate confirmation. It's amazing how when you find an angle, you play that angle, baby, and you get decades worth of wealth and power without any accountability. Ron Johnson has the cell phone, and it all coincides with this morning's hearing where Senator Rand Paul, chair of the committee overseeing Health and Human Services, will be debating and potentially voting on the charges that Congress will bring or recommend to the Justice Department against Anthony Fauci. We'll talk about the phone in a moment and what might be on it, and you're going to participate in that conversation. 855-784-4255. What do you think is on Tony Fauci's phone? What would you be looking for on Tony Fauci's phone? What's the over-under on the selfies on his phone? 855-784-4255.
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10: What's on Anthony Fauci's phone? If you could get a hold of his phone that was issued by the... By the way, stop with the, his privacy is being infringed upon. This is a Fourth Amendment right. I love all the federal employees who have a government-issued laptop or phone. Please tell me about all the documents that you sign, knowing that the government has access. That it's not your phone. It's the government's phone. They have access to all of it. And by the way, when you get a government-issued laptop, I'm pretty sure there's something that you sign, and then there's a whole onboarding process where you get the special login and all the security protocols. I sure hope there are. There should be. And if you get them in the private sector, my new laptop I got from the Salem Network. I still haven't figured out how to crack it open yet. Actually, it's sitting on my desk. And alongside all of those things, you recognize and acknowledge that this is not your property. It's government property. They will track what you're doing. And this is not a violation of anybody's Fourth Amendment rights. If you were working for Senator Rand Paul's committee, if you were working for Senator Ron Johnson's office, and you got a hold via subpoena of this cell phone, Tony Fauci's cell phone, what would you be looking for? What do you think is on that phone? And again, I go back to the over under on selfies. How many times did he take a selfie of him right before he did a hit on CNN or ABC News? Here I am. I'm about to talk to Stephanopoulos. How many selfies are on Tony Fauci's phone? 855-784-4255. Seriously, though, what are you hoping to uncover here? Bringing it back to the charges in Florida, here is the Attorney General of the Sunshine State, Mr. Olfmeyer, continuing to explain what they're going to be pursuing at the state level.
11: Well, a lot of it, you know, he revealed himself in this diary. We've got communications, emails with subordinates where he's asking them to help work on applications for these awards. We know one award in particular, he made $900,000 on that. Again, this is separate and independent from his government salary. Right. So here, you know, government officials, they have a lot of immunities. They have protections when they're doing their job. But when somebody like Dr. Fauci is lying and deceiving the American people, pushing out directives and mandates that he privately questions as unsafe, and he's deriving a profit from it, that raises larger legal questions.
10: It sounds like he knows what he's doing, and it sounds like there's actually fire where that smoke is, and it sounds like we now have the answer to the burning question. Why did Anthony Fauci plead the fifth if he had a pardon? A little bit more here from the Attorney General, specifically talking about that phone.
12: So Fauci's attorney David Shurtler responded this way. Aaron Rodgers doesn't know what he's talking about. Shurtler told The Athletic on Fauci's behalf he should stick to football. Where do you come down to that?
11: Well, I think a lot of athletes have reason to be concerned. You had very healthy people in top peak performance falling down on courts across the country shortly after receiving these vaccines. We now know that Dr. Fauci doubted whether or not it was a good thing for children and young people, but he nevertheless publicly pushed for it. So I appreciate Aaron Rodgers speaking up on it, but whether he's going to stick to just football or not, I'm going to focus on the law. That is my job in Florida. I'm going to fight for our citizens.
10: Sorry, mislabeled file there. That was about Aaron Rodgers. Here he is talking about that phone. Clip four.
11: We need to gather discovery and evidence in Florida. You know, we want to seek accountability. A lot of people were hurt and suffered, but we respect procedure, rule of law. We will get to the bottom of it. We will leave no stone unturned. And we want to find out at the end of the day, you know, was he pursuing profit or was he trying to protect the people of Florida? And his diary, it screams of fame and fortune. You know, he's doubting the risks of myocarditis. He's frustrated that Florida is not following his directives, so much so that he traveled down, he did news hits, radio hits, he went down with Jill Biden. All the while, we now know privately, he has a lot of doubts about safety. Mm-hmm.
10: That's right, and it's all been revealed. And certainly there will be more information and exchanges that he had on that phone. The cell phone was transferred from the Department of Health and Human Services to the Senate Homeland Security Permanent Subcommittee on Investigations chaired by Senator Ron Johnson. Now, spokesperson for the senator told Fox News Digital the subcommittee obtained a copy of Dr. Fauci's iPhone that was used during his time at HHS. The committee's procurement of the phone, first reported by the Wall Street Journal, comes just as the Senate Homeland Security and Governmental Affairs Committee readies to decide whether to hold Fauci in contempt of Congress. It also follows the HHS move to dump over 1,000 pages of Fauci's personal diary to the panel just days before the blockbuster hearing. One other question I have about that whole diary thing. Why didn't they have him testify first and then dump the diary? So I was looking at this whole thing. What if when we were working for Andrew Breitbart, we obtained Anthony Fauci's diary? We would not have released it all. We would have asked him questions and got him to, well, trap himself in a lie and then release the diary and say, oh, you said this, but the diary says that. I wonder why they didn't do that. Yeah. 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
14: President Trump is slamming Michigan's Democratic nominee for U.S. Senate. In a speech in Las Vegas Wednesday, Trump claimed that Abdul El-Sayed hates Jewish people and hates Israel. He went on to predict that El-Sayed will lose the November election. The progressive Democrat defeated establishment-backed Congresswoman Haley Stevens in Tuesday's closely watched contest. There'll be a Senate vote today on whether to hold Dr. Anthony Fauci in contempt of Congress. The Senate Homeland Security and Governmental Affairs Committee vote comes after the former White House health advisor invoked the Fifth Amendment more than 100 times in a hearing last week about the COVID-19 pandemic.
15: My name is Peter Parker.
14: Spider-Man Brand New Day is now the highest grossing film of the year. The fourth installment in the Tom Holland-led franchise has made over $1.1 billion at the global box office in just 7 days. I'm Michael Kastner.
16: The Denver metro area going to see temperatures quickly heat up again this Thursday. We'll go from very pleasant readings, 50s and low 60s early this morning, quickly into the 70s and 80s. And highs for today and Friday won't stop warming up until they top off almost at 100 degrees, with lows for your Thursday and Friday nights mid and upper 60s. It'll be dry, and we'll see some haze and smoke as well. We're going to be even hotter, unfortunately, for the second weekend of August. High temperatures Saturday and Sunday, generally in the low 100s, nighttime lows near 70. I'm meteorologist Mark Huer.
17: Current temperature,
18: 67 degrees.
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20: On Wednesday's Jeff and Bill show, National Democrats believe they can win all 8 Colorado congressional districts. Representative Lauren Boebert joins us to respond.
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1: Foundations of Freedom, a look at America's founding principles and the leaders who shaped our nation.
2: In 1796, George Washington made one of the most consequential decisions in American history. He chose not to seek a third term as president. So why does that matter? Because America was not built on permanent rulers. It was built on ordered liberty. Faith teaches that authority is a stewardship, not a possession. Leaders are accountable to God for how they use power. And why does that still matter today? Because republics survive when leaders respect limits and citizens defend them. Washington's lesson still stands. A republic is preserved when power has limits, and public service remains a duty to God and country, not a path to personal rule.
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6: Time to turn our attention to Burrito Gate. If you already know what I'm talking about, the burrito controversy, the cost of a Chipotle burrito and how it affects young Americans, and whether it's a reflection on economic instability, lack of political leadership and understanding of what the true problems are that are being boiled down to affordability. And this is why people want to be Marxists, because a burrito costs $20. Go ahead and chime in. I'd love to for you to participate in this conversation at 855-784-4255. Who's right in this equation? I'll lay it out for you. Don't worry. I'll give you all the details. Who's right? Is it true that basic items in your life cost too much money, and that's why you've got kids in their 20s who feel like they'll never be able to own a home or move out of their parents' basement, and that's a failure of generations before them, a failure of their parents, a failure of their government, and the government needs to fix it? Because that mindset is having people turn to Abdul al-Sayed and Zohran Mamdani to solve these problems for them. But I think there might be another way. But do they have a point? Do they have a point? Or are you on the side of many of us who have, and I sort of include myself in this camp, but many of us who said, no, a burrito doesn't have to cost $20. Stop going to Chipotle. You know, buy a couple of cheap frozen burritos and microwave them. Or, hey, I've got an idea. Buy the ingredients and make your own burrito. It'll be cheaper and save your money. It's one of those issues where both sides are right and both sides are wrong. And I want to dive into it. And even more importantly, ask you if you've had these conversations with your kids in your life, or if you're one of our younger listeners and viewers, are you having this conversation with your parents? And is there a conflict here? Is this really about young people making really bad personal choices with their finances and not taking responsibility for their lives? Or is this the fault of an out-of-control economy that makes living a normal life where you can make it through the day, save some money so you can buy a house someday and live the American dream? Have our leaders made such poor economic decisions that it makes that American dream look like a fantasy? 855-784-4255. 4255. It all started with, I believe, Andrew Colvett. Now, Andrew Colvett is the longtime producer, Charlie Kirk, on his podcast. He now hosts that podcast. He's one of the big weights at Turning Point USA. He took to social media, as these things always begin with some post on social media, don't they? And he said, one of our Turning Point USA college students gave me his take on affordability. A burrito shouldn't cost $20. Yeah, a lot of this is a hangover from COVID and Biden-era inflation, but the lived experience, ooh, I always get nervous when people say lived experience is the same. It just feels like basic things cost too much. Now, the $20 burrito was in reference to a loaded burrito at Chipotle, because you can get the $20. You add some extras, you add guacamole, maybe double meat, you know, it can be done. I've had a Chipotle burrito, and yes, it can get up to $20. But of course, that's not the only burrito option out there. When you say a burrito shouldn't cost $20, well, okay, you know, a car shouldn't cost $30,000. But for one reason or another, mostly because enough people are willing to pay $30,000 for a car and $20 for a burrito, that's how much a burrito was going to be. That's part of the problem. But listen, things are too expensive. And in many cases, things are too expensive because the government has made really bad decisions affecting all of our lives. The worst decision was during COVID and during the Biden administration in recent years. Those were pretty recent years. The government spent money they didn't have. Now, during COVID, they thought they were propping up the economy that had been artificially stopped and stagnated by the government through the advice of Anthony Fauci for whatever nefarious reason, or if you think they were really just trying to save lives. Either way, they did what they did. They shut us down. And at the time, the government, because they ruined our economy, felt the very least they could do is supply free money to people to keep them floated. Of course, that free money wasn't really free. They were printing money they didn't have. And when you print money you don't have, you reduce the value of that money, and suddenly that money can't buy as much as it used to, especially when the economy starts rolling back up and you don't change those basic policies that you put in place just for emergency purposes. We're still there because nobody wins re-election by saying we're going to stop giving you free stuff. And this is a both sides of the political equation problem. The results are $20 burritos. The results are $6 or $7 a pound ground beef. I know I'm being very reductionist here. I know that I'm not really giving you all of the macroeconomic nuances of this, but it's basically what's going on here. And yes, these are the recent decisions that were made during COVID and during Biden, but these are decisions and policies that go back for decades, and it needs to be changed. Otherwise, we're going to continue on the same treadmill. The reason I point out that this has been going on for decades is because nothing here is new. It's just that, well, the decimal point has moved a bit, or maybe the factor involved here is bigger. But there's nothing new about individuals in their 20s starting out in life not making the kind of money that people in their 30s, 40s, or 50s are making. There's nothing new there. That's how an economy should work. When you're in your 20s, you're not going to make the kind of money that somebody with more experience, more skills, and more value that they bring to an employer will make in their later years of working. So what do you do when you're in your 20s? Well, you don't live the same life that somebody lives in their 30s, 40s, or 50s. When I was in my 20s, I was not making as much money as people who were doing the same job that I was doing, but they had 20 years experience. And by the way, I wasn't driving the same cars that they were driving. I wasn't living in the same big house that they were living in. Yes, it's true. When I bought my first piece of real estate in Jersey City, New Jersey, back in the 90s, my one-bedroom condo cost me $85,000. I know, that blows everybody's mind to think about. In fact, that same building is selling the exact same condo now for like $250,000, maybe more. It's just a one-bedroom, 700 square feet. It's tiny. But I was smart enough to get in on real estate because that's a very smart investment to make when you're young. And that $85,000 may seem cheap now, but at the time, I was only making about $37,000 a year. It seemed like a fortune to me. But I didn't think I was entitled to a five-bedroom house in a gated community. And to make ends meet, I wasn't eating $20 burritos or whatever high-end burrito was out there. I was probably eating burritos, but they were really cheap burritos. I was eating pizza by the slice in New York. I wasn't eating as much, by the way, too. Have you noticed that we have a combination of factors here where people are complaining about how expensive burritos are? And at the same time, we have an obesity problem in this country. Maybe the fact that you're loading your burrito up so full of garbage that it's costing you $20 when you check out, maybe that coincides with the fact that you've got a little extra thickness around the midsection. I was really skinny when I was in my 20s. Some would say it was because I was healthy and fit. I know the truth. It's because I didn't have enough money to overeat. That said, things are too expensive. It's because the government has screwed up. Politicians have to recognize that. When President Trump just waves his hand at the affordability issue and says that it's made up, it's a myth, it's fake, it sounds like he doesn't get it. It sounds like he doesn't realize that, no, really, things are too expensive. And that's a problem when you're a politician. I'm not saying it's Trump's fault. I'm just saying, as a politician, if you want your own future fortunes or your party's fortunes to be bright and sunny, you can't look like you don't get it, or even worse, you get it and you don't care. So the burrito gate debate continued, and I'm going to tell you all the various influencers that chimed in and had their opinion about it. I'm one of the few people who actually think both sides are right and both sides are wrong. But people got very passionate about it. And suddenly, if you go to Facebook or you go to Instagram and you go to Twitter or whatever, everyone's talking about burritos. So where do you land on Burrito Gate? And are you having this conversation maybe over a different food item or a different consumable product in your family, in your household, over your kitchen table? 855-784-4255. Randy in Knoxville, Tennessee, where we've got our primary today. We're going to give you a preview with Todd Starnes later on. Hey, Randy, thanks for calling. You're on O'Connor & Company.
7: Hey, thanks, Larry. Yeah, the other day I made a burrito using a leg of lamb, my own tomatoes, lettuce, onions from my 14 raised beds, and it cost me $1.50. And it was organic, and it was delicious. The CEO of Chipotle, Larry, a few years ago, he was on something. He said, due to climate change, there will be no avocados in a matter of a few years. So, you know, I said, that guy's whacked off of his butt. But I wanted to talk about Fauci. You know, he's enamored with all these movie stars that were digging him during all this.
6: Yeah.
7: And I'd like them to pull up some of his comments about meeting these stars. I heard that he said Julia Roberts, she gets all hot and bothered when I talk about mitigation methods.
6: So you think that's what's going to be on his phone? All the hot and bothered health related sexting he does with Hollywood starlets?
7: Oh yeah. Hey, you know, he's a very sexy little hobbit.
6: Yeah, I hear you, Randy. Randy, hey, by the way, your burritos sound great, and I appreciate you sharing this, right? But here's the problem, and Randy, thank you for calling. The problem, of course, is that not everybody has access to Randy's leg of lamb. That isn't going to have that level of cuisine in their lives, although he does make a point. If you asked your 20-something kid out of college to make a burrito from scratch, go to the grocery store, buy the cheapest version of the ingredients to make a burrito, and then come home and do it. Could they? And is that maybe part of the problem? And I talk a lot about how I sponsor midshipmen in this house from the Naval Academy, and they're in our home, and they become part of our lives over the 4 years that they're at the academy. In their first year, when they're seniors, their last semester, where they're class load is a little lighter, they're spending a lot more time at the house. And I've been cooking for these midshipmen for years now at this point. And inevitably, they've asked me to help them teach them how to cook because they don't know how to cook. And they're about to be living on their own as O-1s out there at some Marine base or Navy base. And so I do. And I teach them how to batch cook. And I take them to the grocery store. And we buy a big thing of chicken thighs and a big couple of heads of broccoli. And some rice, really cheap rice. And we go home and we make the big pot of rice and we chop the broccoli and we roast the broccoli in olive oil and we cook those chicken thighs either on a grill or under a broiler. And then we chop it all up and batch cook it and create bowls, chicken broccoli rice bowls that cost us about 80 cents a piece. And those midshipmen are eating for a week on about 20 bucks because we just went to the grocery store and we made it ourselves. And yes, it was an hour and a half commitment, and we could watch the first half of the football game in our kitchen while we did it on our devices that cost too much. You see, there is a way to fix the problem, but we have to do it, not the government. All right, more of your calls, 855-784-4255.
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0: I'm telling y'all, whether you want to call it affordability, you want to call it inflation, whether you want to call it government mismanagement of the economy, where the government shouldn't manage the economy at all, whatever you want to call it, you cannot overlook how it's affecting people in their lives. The bottom line is things do cost more. Things are way expensive. And if you're in your 20s and you're a young professional and you're trying to do everything right and you're trying to play by the rules and you've got your education and you're trying to join the workforce and you want to get married and you want to start a family, it's not easy. It's not easy at all. Part of it is because you were sold a bill of goods about needing to go to college and getting a four-year degree that probably isn't really aiding in your professional life. But we've created a jobs market that overemphasizes the need for that four-year degree. There are some jobs that you can't even get in the door for to get an application, let alone an interview, without that four-year degree. So now you're paying student loan debt, again, because you were sold a bill of goods and because you were not given good advice about how best to obtain that four-year degree without going into debt. And also, by the way, your basic suburban home in a major metropolitan area that's just within an hour of the city center where your job is probably located is going to cost you upwards to $750,000. Where's the money for that down payment going to come from? Of course, you don't necessarily have to live there. And again, I know it sounds cold-hearted, and I'm not running for office, so I can say it. But no one has the right to live in a four-bedroom house in a safe, wealthy neighborhood right outside a major metropolitan area and have it be, you know, matching the income needs that you demand. There's been a long history in this country of people moving and finding jobs or starting a life where they can afford to do so. And if things are not working out for you economically because of whatever reasons, either your choices or choices the government has made or what have you, I know it sucks, but you got to do what's right for yourself and your family. So maybe you've got to move to an area where it'll be easier for you to get on your feet. And then you can start to make money and accumulate wealth, and maybe then you can move somewhere else. There's nothing new here. When I lived in New York, as I mentioned, and I was barely making a lot of money, I recognize that New York is a great place to live right out of college, right out of school, where you're barely making any money and you're dirt poor. It's exciting. It's fun. You don't want to live that way your whole life. And when you want to live a middle-class experience and get married and have kids and buy a house, well, you do what a lot of people do, which is move somewhere else. And right now, the cheapest state for a single-family home in this country, based on the median house prices, is West Virginia. And there are a lot of people listening on our flagship station, WMAL, who made the choice to sell their home in Alexandria or in Upper Marlboro, Maryland, and move about an hour or so out to West Virginia and take the train in or drive in. Or thanks to COVID, and this was one sunny side of COVID, it's much more common for people to work remote. And they have made that choice, and they're maybe even making less money where they're living, but the cost of living is better. And by the way, West Virginia is a beautiful place. There's a lot of beautiful places in this country. But you make choices. Look at the Dust Bowl during the Depression. The whole idea of grapes of wrath and people moving. They picked up their homes. And again, I know there was a lot of despair, but it was a depression. That's the whole point of a depression, that people are living in despair. And everybody got on Route 66 and they moved from Oklahoma and the dustbin and Dust Bowl, and they moved to California and they started a new life. Back then, California was the cheap option and there were opportunities there. There were no opportunities in the middle of a drought in the Midwest and the Great Plains. And so that's what they did. And why is that such a forbidden topic? Why are we not supposed to say, you know what? Yeah, you're right. Where you live right now, way too expensive. You should probably move somewhere else. People are doing it all the time. It's why people are leaving California and moving to Tennessee or to Texas or to Florida. You just do it. Take control of your lives instead of whining about it and then voting for Marxists. Mamie in Ohio. Mamie, go ahead. You're next up on O'Connor and Company.
1: Hi, Larry. Thank you.
0: You're welcome.
1: today is the first I've ever heard of this burrito gate.
0: It may be an internet-only social media story, but big names, Matt yeah. Walsh, even Vice President Vance has chimed in on it, Mark Thiessen, Joel Berry. Joel Berry said that his wife made homemade burritos for the family of eight, and it costs less than $20. The real root of the problem is not an affordability crisis. It's a I-don't-know-how-to-cook crisis.
1: Probably a combination of both, but I've been saying this for decades, Larry. Whatever happened to the laws of supply and demand? The government completely ignores this. The Democrats and the RINOs, all of these people that want big government, they don't know and understand the laws of supply and demand. So whoever is stupid enough to pay $20 for a burrito is just that.
0: Yeah.
1: Stupid enough. And like you mentioned, it's filled with all kinds of junk.
0: Right.
1: I don't eat junk food, so no wonder everybody's overweight.
0: Listen, I love burritos as much as the next guy. I'm going to Taco Bell for their Burrito Supreme. It's less than $6, and it's more than satisfying, and it's great. And by the way, if I'm in a pinch, I'm on the road, I'll go to a Starbucks because they're everywhere, but I'm not getting their $10 Frappuccino espresso thing. I'm just getting coffee, and that's too much money as well. 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
5: There will be a Senate vote today on whether to hold Dr. Anthony Fauci in contempt of Congress. Mark Mayfield with the story.
6: The Senate Homeland Security and Governmental Affairs Committee vote comes after the former White House health advisor invoked the Fifth Amendment more than 100 times in a hearing last week about the COVID-19 pandemic. Fauci refused to answer questions, saying he thinks committee chair and Republican Senator Rand Paul wants to see him behind bars and is obsessed with him. Paul accuses Fauci of covering up COVID's origins and of unnecessarily closing schools.
5: President Trump is claiming Michigan's Democratic nominee for U.S. Senate hates Jews. In a speech in Las Vegas Wednesday, Trump claimed that Abdul El-Sayed is a man of hate.
7: This guy hates Jews. Somebody said, oh, that's a little strong. No, he hates Jews and he hates Israel.
5: In the midterms, El-Sayed will face Republican Mike Rogers, a former congressman who has Trump's backing. The FAA says President Trump was never in danger in a Tuesday incident involving his helicopter and a commercial jet. Marine One was taking off from the White House on Tuesday afternoon at the same time an Envoy air flight took off from Reagan National Airport. FAA policy requires all commercial traffic at Reagan National to stop when the president's helicopter leaves the White House. The two aircraft reportedly came within a mile of each other. Cyclospora cases are now being reported in 47 states. Chris Caraggio with more.
7: The CDC says thousands of additional probable cases could push the total number of infections above 22,000 with the outbreak linked to recalled iceberg lettuce. Michigan has been the hardest hit state, reporting more than 12,000 cases, and officials say two deaths have been reported among patients who had underlying health conditions.
5: On Wall Street, futures are inching higher after the Dow recorded a record close. I'm Michael Kastner.
8: Traffic is moving both directions on I-70 over Floyd Hill after work closures overnight. East of downtown, westbound I-70, orange cones on the right for long-term work before E-470, and construction continues on Pena out near the airport. Work on the westbound C-470 off-ramp to northbound Santa Fe and eastbound C-470. We have a work truck with flashing lights at Ken Carroll. I'm Danny Christos with traffic.
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0: The Denver metro area going to see temperatures quickly heat up again this Thursday. We'll go from very pleasant readings, 50s and low 60s early this morning, quickly into the 70s and 80s. And highs for today and Friday won't stop warming up until they top off almost at 100 degrees, with lows for your Thursday and Friday nights mid and upper 60s. It'll be dry and we'll see some haze and smoke as well. We're going to be even hotter, unfortunately, for the second weekend of August. High temperatures Saturday and Sunday, generally in the low 100s. Nighttime lows near 70. I'm meteorologist Mark Huer.
11: Current temperature
12: 61 degrees.
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0: Leave it to Eric Erickson, of all people, to really solve the Burrito Gate problem. His Substack. Substack newsletter just came out. It says, well, there's no such thing as a $20 burrito. That's not the point. For God's sake, that's not the point. That's Eric Erickson. He's that kid in the back of the room in class. Actually, it's only $17.30. Rounding up, Eric. We're making a point here. In mere moments, we'll check in with Todd Starnes. I bet he would never pay $20 for a burrito. I bet his trad wife makes his burritos. Either way, Todd Starnes in a moment. Also in the next hour, KT McFarlane. She'll descend the 7th Fleet down to Mexico to bring back a stash of burritos. Luke Rosiak from Daily Wire is getting to the bottom of Chickengate. How the Washington Post did a jihad against the vice president over his little family chicken coop in the backyard. It's a remarkable story. That's all coming up. Good morning. O'Connor and Company here from our flagship station, WMAL in Washington, D.C., and the Relief Factor Studios. Today, we have a primary in the volunteer state of Tennessee. And remember, all eyes were on Tennessee there when they were redistricting because the Supreme Court decided that, yeah, the misinterpretation of the Voting Rights Act was actually causing a lot of racism to happen in states. And we don't want racism. The Constitution's against that sort of deal. So now the Voting Rights Act is being interpreted properly without the influence of racists who tried to draw lines based on the color of people's skins. And now all those districts are up for primary today, as well as a couple of statewide seats. Todd Starnes is the host of the Todd Starnes Show every day, noon to three in Memphis, Tennessee, on our station in Memphis as well. Thank you very much. KWAM, good morning. Todd Starnes, good to talk with you.
23: Larry, good morning, and we love waking up with Larry O'Connor here in the Bluff City, the home of Elvis Presley and B.B. King. So we love your show here.
0: Dude, so before we get into politics, we got to work out some sort of event down in Memphis for all your great listeners, and we got to include Graceland. Is there some sort of Elvis something we can do?
23: Oh, we can make that happen. Of course, you know, Elvis Week is coming up. So, which is a huge thing. I mean, thousands of people coming into the Bluff City. You know, we've got the big, FedEx St. Jude Championship coming up, you know, with the, we've got a lot of PGA, players, stars, here in town as well. So yeah. We've got to make that happen.
0: All right. We will. But to the work at hand here, Todd, you've got a primary today in Tennessee. Something tells me, I could be wrong, you tell me, but I don't think Hassan Piker is going to be, campaigning with any of the Democrats there. I don't think Abdul El-Sayed would get very far in Tennessee, or have things changed in Tennessee?
23: You would be surprised. We actually have a candidate here that will probably be the Democrat nominee in the 9th congressional district. You were mentioning that district, Steve Cohen's former district. He's not running.
0: Yes. He was always my favorite African American in the House of Representatives, Steve Cohen.
23: Yes, his claim to fame, of course, eating from the bucket of fried chicken during a committee hearing on Capitol Hill. The pride and joy of Memphis.
0: What a guy.
23: So Justin Pearson is basically Jasmine Crockett with a power fro, and he is probably going to be the nominee. But the way the district has been redrawn, looks like this is going to be a pickup seat for the Republicans. A guy by the name of Brent Taylor, a state senator, has President Trump's endorsement, and it looks like he will more than likely be the new congressman after the general election, giving Tennessee a full sweep of Republican lawmakers. Cohen, the only Democrat in the congressional delegation.
0: That's great news, actually. And listen, you've had a huge demographic shift there in Tennessee because so many people, I've got a lot of friends who used to live in Southern California who came to Tennessee. And I was like, dude, come as a refugee and embrace the culture and the politics of Tennessee. Don't act like an evangelist and say, hey, we're going to change these people now and remold them in the model of California. Has that been a real cultural tension there in your state?
23: Well, it is, and we've seen the Californication of, like, Nashville, for example, which has really undergone a big shift culturally and politically. I mean, you look at Memphis and Nashville, those are the two Democrat powerhouse areas of the state. Yeah. We're practicing strong border security here, Larry, and so we have been inviting people to come down. We just hope they don't realize we're actually sending them to Kentucky instead of Tennessee.
0: All right. Good to know. Todd Starnes is our guest. By the way, Todd has a new book coming out next week, I'll have you know, The Golden Age, How Trump Saved America. We're going to get into that book in a bit, Todd, but I do want to focus on some of the other races there. First of all, Senator Bill Hagerty, he is up for re-election this year, isn't he?
23: He is, and he's going to win, you know, without any opposition at all, hardly. So okay. He'll do well. He'll be back in the Senate.
0: Marsha Blackburn, on the other hand, we've had her on the program quite a bit, and she is running for governor of Tennessee. What's that race looking like?
23: Wow, this is really, really an ugly race. We have three Republicans running, and the issue is I like all three of these people. They're all very good human beings. Monty Fritz, who is the MAGA candidate, grassroots favorite. He's a state representative running with hardly any money, but the guy is drawing hundreds of people to his events. Mm.

0: 12 points from the last election. So we've got some big problems here with a depressed voter turnout. And I really do think it has to do with those $20 burritos.
1: Well, let's get that. I knew it. See, listen, Todd Starnes, if those of you remember Todd Starnes of his great work at Fox Digital and on Fox News, Fox News Radio, Todd, you have a sixth sense, an antenna. You can find these stories. I would look at your byline every single day to try to find what Todd Starnes was talking about, because you understand the intersection of culture, of the economy, of politics, of faith, raising our children. And this $20 burrito thing is a real deal. What if you were advising Donald Trump or J.D. Vance or Mike Johnson about what's going on with people in this country, in this economy, and what resonates, what would you say?
0: Well, I think we really have to look at affordability. You know, a lot of people love to, love to hit on Gen Z. You know, the issue here is their concerns are, in fact, legitimate. My staff is mostly made up of Gen Zers, and so I hear these issues all the time, in real time. We actually had a lady calling into our national show yesterday. And she said, hey, look, forget about the burritos. Have you seen how much a gallon of milk is costing these days?
1: Yeah.
0: So I think the issue is a lot of these people in our world, Larry, who are out there making these jokes and cracks about Gen Z, they're not shopping down at Kroger or Piggly Wiggly.
1: Yeah.
0: They don't have to deal with those issues every single day. So I think it is a real problem. You can get a burrito for under $20, but that's not the issue, as you rightly pointed out.
1: People aren't going to vote for an Abdul al-Sayed because of his policies, because they like Marxism, because they want to, abandon. I mean, some of them want to abandon Israel as such an important ally. But that's not what's going on here. He's saying things are too expensive. I'm going to keep corporations out of government. I'm going to put money in your pocket, and I'm going to make sure that you've got a doctor. Now, all the ways he's going to do that will ruin our country, Todd, but the message resonates. He's at least giving solutions instead of just saying, oh, communism is bad.
0: Yeah, it's a great point you raise. And again, I address this in the book, The Golden Age, going all the way back to, I would say, 2007, 2008. I was writing about this at Fox, where schools were actually teaching children in a very weird way that socialism was actually far better than capitalism. And yeah, they were doing that through clever cartoons and a lot of propaganda. And I don't think the conservative movement understands that our nation's taxpayer funded classrooms have been turned into those propaganda centers, and they have actually changed hearts and minds over a generation of American kids. We are dealing, and I think the president was right yesterday, the White House said that our real fight is with communism. And it's true. It is a clear and present danger. And I'm concerned that we're going to see even more young people embracing communism unless we actually take back our public schools, defund, dismantle the Department of Education, as the president promised on the campaign trail. That's the only way we're going to be able to save this country.
1: All right. We're going to continue walking in Memphis with Todd Starnes here. As you just mentioned, he's got a book coming out, The Golden Age, How Trump Saved America. We'll get into that and more. Todd Starnes, straight ahead.
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3: Thursday morning, so far nice and easy drive. We're in great shape driving around in the metro area, so far nice and quiet. Had a problem in Castle Rock, north of I-25 near Happy Canyon. That's already been cleared out. No trouble there. I-70 looks great. Headed to the airport, 270. Highway 36, 225. All great shape. No problems here. Speeds up on the high side. With traffic, I'm Sidney Field.
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11: That's right. I said walking in Memphis, and I'm not going to apologize for it. Todd Starnes, host of the Todd Starnes Show on our powerhouse radio station affiliate in Memphis, KWAM, the Mighty 990. And he is a stalwart conservative voice who has always been able to hone in on what the real crux of the problem is, the kitchen table living room parenting issues that really make this country and our lives, for that matter, so important in this United States. And he's got a brand new book out. It's called The Golden Age, How Trump Saved America. By the way, the cover of the book is, look at this. It reminds me of the F. Scott Fitzgerald copy of The Great Gatsby that I read when I was in high school. Is that what you're going for here? We are in the roaring 20s, I suppose.
12: We are, Larry, but my book is also not only it's a celebration of how Trump saved America, but it's also a warning that after the roaring 20s, well, we had a pretty difficult time in America. So
11: yes.
12: The book is a reminder to Americans the fight is not over just yet. You know, we've got to still stand up and fight for our freedom. As Ronald Reagan said, it's not passed along in our bloodstream.
11: Oh, sort of thumbnail it here for me in terms of how Trump saved America, because I think there are a lot of people who would immediately say, yeah, if we had continued going down that path, if Kamala Harris had, God forbid, won that election, it could very well have been over.
12: Well, absolutely. And really, there's a burrito connection to the book, actually, and it involves the president and Meatloaf. And I write about this in the book. I was invited down to Mar-a-Lago, and I interviewed the president. And had a meal there at this palatial, you know, club. And I'm looking at the menu, and they have everything you would expect to have on the menu at Mar-a-Lago. But as I was scrolling down, I realized they had Mrs. Trump's meatloaf. And so the president actually has his mother's meatloaf recipe there, and it's being served at Mar-a-Lago. And it's absolutely phenomenal. And as I was sitting there eating the president's mother's meatloaf there at Mar-a-Lago, I'm thinking to myself, you know, this is why Donald Trump is who he is, and this is why he resonates. He really is this blue-collar billionaire, a guy who actually gets it. He understands the fundamentals of what it means to be a regular Joe while being more than a regular Joe. And so I use that story really to sort of launch the book and explore the ways that he saved the military. He saved our nation's education system. He's saving America's churches, for example, encouraging them to get into the fight and to stand up for values in the public marketplace. And we do it with a lot of fun, a lot of humor, but also just a reminder of what is really at stake here as we watch the rise of socialism within our own borders.
11: Well, that is the response to Trump, it appears, is socialism. I remember during the Reagan era, we're both old enough to have lived through both Reagan and Trump. How lucky are we, Todd Starnes? And during the Reagan era, Democrats ended up saying, yeah, he's got a point. You know, famously, you had Democrats switch parties under Ronald Reagan and re-identify themselves as Republicans because the party had lost it. Here under Donald Trump, it looks like it's the opposite reaction. They are going so far and so extreme to the polar opposite of what Donald Trump represents that it feels like there's no resolving that.
12: Yeah, I think it's a fair point, and I think the Democrat Party is just gone right now. And when you've got folks like James Carville out there saying that, you know, he's thinking about leaving the party, we thought he had gotten into the Tennessee sipping whiskey. but, you know, again, this is how far crazy left these people have gone. You know, here in Memphis, for example, a couple of weeks ago, I mentioned the Justin Pearson, Jasmine Crockett with the power throw.
11: Yeah.
12: They had a huge rally. Over 1,000 people showed up at a mega church, a black mega church here. AOC, Ayanna Pressley, Summer Reed, members of the squad. The pastor of the church got up and said, Jesus was a socialist, so we should be a socialist. And the crowd roared with approval. So this is how dangerous it is that even in the southern states, they're having these kinds of conversations. So this is a time for Republicans to stand up. And, you know, President Trump got us back into a good fighting position. Now we're going to have to take it from here.
11: The Golden Age, How Trump Saved America. It officially releases on Tuesday. We got a sneak preview from the author himself, Todd Starnes. Go ahead and grab that book on pre-order. It will deliver Tuesday, August 11th. Todd Starnes, I'm going to take you up on that. We're going to do a whole Elvis fest down there. I can't wait to get there and see you in Memphis.
12: Larry, we've got blue suede shoes ready for you.
11: Thank you for that. Todd Starnes, the man, the myth, KWAM, the mighty 990. Thank you, Todd, and good luck with the book. It's going to be great, and we'll be watching those results in Tennessee tonight at their primary. I want to tell you about the cost of cellular phones, because you know, you lose track of your bill sometimes. You sign on to the plan, and then, you know, a couple of years go by. 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
14: The Senate committee votes today on whether to hold Dr. Anthony Fauci in contempt of Congress. The Senate Homeland Security and Governmental Affairs Committee vote comes after the former White House health advisor invoked the Fifth Amendment more than 100 times in a hearing last week about the COVID-19 pandemic. The FAA says President Trump was never in danger in a Tuesday incident involving his helicopter and a commercial jet. Marine One was taking off from the White House on Tuesday afternoon at the same time an Envoy air flight took off from Reagan National Airport. FAA policy requires all commercial traffic at Reagan National to stop when the president's helicopter leaves the White House.
15: Welcome to the hotel.
14: The Eagles are extending their residency at the Sphere in Las Vegas. In a post on Instagram, the band said 4 additional shows have been added due to overwhelming demand. They're scheduled for January 15th, 16th, 22nd, and 23rd. I'm Michael Kastner.
16: The Denver metro area going to see temperatures quickly heat up again this Thursday. We'll go from very pleasant readings, 50s and low 60s early this morning, quickly into the 70s and 80s. And highs for today and Friday won't stop warming up until they top off almost at 100 degrees, with lows for your Thursday and Friday nights mid and upper 60s. It'll be dry, and we'll see some haze and smoke as well. We're going to be even hotter, unfortunately, for the second weekend of August. High temperatures Saturday and Sunday, generally in the low 100s, nighttime lows near 70. I'm meteorologist Mark Huer.
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11: coming up, KT McFarland, on national security, Iran, how it's affecting elections, the rise of the pro-Hamas left, as demonstrated by Abdul al-Sayed in Michigan, and a whole lot more. All that with KT McFarland coming up. Nicholas in Scranton. I'm talking about Burrito Gate. I don't know why we're calling it Burrito Gate, but it just seems like a big scandal and huge names in political conversations and cultural conversations have chimed in on it. Chef Andrew Gruhl had a good point here, by the way, from the restaurant owner's perspective on how expensive these burritos are. But it is part of the zeitgeist here. And it's something that Republican politicians can't just wave away. They need to be able to communicate about these things. Otherwise, if they just say, oh, don't worry, everything's fine, that's how Marxists win. Because Marxists say they hone in on the problem, and they're not wrong about the problem, except the solution they bring actually makes things worse. Nicholas in Scranton on O'Connor and Company. Good morning, Nicholas. What do you think? What's the answer to the burrito question?
19: Good morning, Larry. Thanks for taking my call. I love waking up to you, by the way.
11: Thank you, brother.
19: From the first show nationally.
11: I appreciate it.
19: Yes, sir. Indeed. You know, in my humble opinion, I think people have, you know, tend to focus on keeping up with the Joneses, as the expression goes.
11: Oh, yeah.
19: You know,
11: yep.
19: There's a lot of money to free up, Larry. People want to drive lease a car every 3 years. That's crazy. That's just nuts. You know, they want to buy, main brand clothes, let's say, that are on TV. They want a new phone, a $1,200 phone every couple of years. You know, keep it simple and real. This country was built on thriftiness. It doesn't mean, you know, you're going to be frugal and cheap, a tightwad. No, it means get your money's worth. Focus on your needs, not your wants. And I really believe, you know, a wise man lives within his means. Excuse me, a smart man lives within his needs, but a wise man lives below his means. Don't worry about what other people do. You don't need that, you know, an extra 1,000 square feet in your house. Don't put it on your credit card. People are putting McDonald's and Chipotle on their credit card, and they're paying interest on that. There's a lot of ways. Things have gotten more expensive, but not under Trump. I got to tell you, I shocked. It blew up under Biden, but people throw their money around. They just don't realize that.
11: Things are definitely better under Trump, but it's not where it needs to be. I think we need to make progress, which is definitely better than the Trump days. Nicholas in Scranton, I think there's a lot of wisdom there, and I appreciate it. Thank you for listening there. We do love our listeners in Scranton and our station there. Two stations in the Scranton area. 855-784-4255. How do you talk about this without sounding like, you know, get off my lawn, boomers, back when I was your age? Because I think, objectively speaking, there is seriously a problem here. But the problem goes well beyond just things are too expensive. This really is about choices people are making, and there is a way to make this work. But I think it comes to our education, and it comes to our parenting. That's a huge problem. But Nicholas just honed in on part of this, too, and that's the whole social media status thing, where, oh, these people in my life who are my peers and my age, who I only know through what they're presenting on Instagram or what have you, they've got all these things. I should have them too. I need to have them too. No. I deserve to have them too. And even if it makes no sense economically in my life, even if I have to go into debt and I can't afford to save money to buy a house, I'm still going to get those things. And that's a values question. That's what that is. And you don't fix that with the government. 855-784-4255. My friend Lindsay Feifeld actually contributed a very wise observation to this. I'm telling you, everybody was chiming in on this. And I want to read what Lindsay said. She says, I have a theory about why we're talking past each other in conversations about how difficult and unaffordable things are right now. I have friends struggling financially. And by the way, Lindsay is, she's a millennial. I want to say she's in her early 40s, let's say. Maybe just 40. Mother, two children. I have friends struggling financially, even though they make a lot of money. They're in high status industries where there isn't just pressure to signal that they are financially well off. They, honest to God, don't think anyone will give them work if they don't show up in Tuckernuck. Is that a expensive brand clothing? I think it is. And a Porsche with a matcha latte. So they have massive car payments, use Uber Eats frequently because they're exhausted after a long day of work, put their kids in insanely expensive pre-K programs. That's the other thing. A lot of people, especially in the D.C. area, you know, they can't afford to pay for things or buy things because they can't trust the public school system that they're taxed out of their mind for, that they're not even using. So then they spend the rest of their money, and even money they don't have, on private school tuition because they love their children and they want to make sure that they get a good education. And the education they're paying for through their tax dollars is garbage. Yes, that's another problem here. They're not putting anything into retirement, and they are one major setback away from catastrophe. They say things like, I make $200,000 and I'm struggling. How is anyone else surviving? See, that's another thing. A lot of these people who are chiming in and they're saying, listen, I'm barely making ends meet, and I'm doing well. I'm in the top, you know, 5% income earners in this country. So people who make less than me, they've got to have it bad. So I'm going to vote for Marxists. That's why you see all of these relatively upwardly mobile, college-educated suburbanites in their 20s and 30s who are voting for the Marxists, claiming that they're helping the working class, when people who are actually in the working class are saying, no, no, no, we don't want to have anything to do with socialism. Because they're actually making money and they're barely surviving because of the choices they're making or because of societal pressure or what have you. And they rationalize in their minds, geez, if it's that hard for me, well, it's got to be devastating for people who are less fortunate. So we better go with Abdul El-Sayed and Bernie Sanders. There's a lot going on here. All right, back to Lindsay. Meanwhile, my friends who bring homemade iced coffee to the playground, pack our husband's lunch boxes, shop consignment, and drive paid-off cars. Yes, we complain about the high cost of groceries too, but we're not overwhelmed with anxiety about it. We also have mostly been raised by grandparents with Depression-era survival skills that run deep. There's something very calming about growing a ton of tomatoes and zucchini and selling stuff on Facebook Marketplace for cash in a world of chaos and uncertainty. Read the Bible, pull your weeds, make choices based on what's right for your family and not what other people are doing. So says Lindsay Feifeld. And I think she's on to something there. It's true. My dad was born in the 30s. He didn't live directly in the Depression necessarily, but he was also the, you know, eighth of nine children. They didn't have much money. My grandfather, his dad, worked for the phone company in Michigan. That's not the road to wealth. He shared a couple of rooms with all of his siblings. They all wore hand-me-downs. And he raised me. And I'm way well off. I'm way better off than my grandfather, Lord knows, and my dad at this point in my life. And yes, I probably spend more than I should, but I also have a very specific mindset every single month when I look at my budget and I look at the income and the expenses. And that mindset was instilled in me by parents and grandparents who knew how bad things can get. Let's go to Raymond, St. Petersburg, Florida. Good morning, Raymond. You want to chime in on the $20 burrito question? And again, it's not really about the burritos. It's about much, much more. Go ahead, Raymond.
20: Well, yeah, good morning, Larry. I've been a longtime listener to WMAL, even though I'm down here. Glad you filled in this spot. But you bring up the inflation from the government printing money. But the government also interferes in our capitalism because they mandate what a business owner has to pay for minimum wage. So there's a lot of money that's on that line paying those workers to make those burritos. And so let's say they have somebody in their minimum wage, and it varies from all these different places. But let's say the minimum wage is $15. In New York City, I don't know what the minimum wage is. And they've got somebody who's been working at Chipotle for several years. They have to get a pay raise when the minimum wage goes up because it's a government self-tax. Because when the government says we're going to help everybody out by increasing the minimum wage, what they're really doing is generating more payroll taxes. So now it's going to cost more money for the business to sell that burrito, so the price of the burrito goes up.
11: You are 1,000% right, Raymond. In all of these places where young people who are just starting out and they've moved to the big city for their first big job and now they're freaking out because things cost so much money. Let's take New York City, for example. They just recently, like this year, increased their minimum wage to $17 an hour. In Seattle, the minimum wage is $21.30 an hour. And these are two of the most liberal, left-wing, progressive, whatever Marxist label you want to give it, I'll call it Marxist, in those cities. And they're all complaining about how expensive basic fast food items are, yet at the same time, they just celebrated forcing employers to pay astronomical amounts of money on a per-hour basis for employees that are probably going to work for them for about 6 months. And they're not connecting those dots. Raymond, brilliant point. I did 100% right. That's Raymond in St. Petersburg, Florida. 855-784-4222. 4255. 855-STEGALL. You know, now that he, should we keep it 855-STEGALL now that he's going to be a congressman? It's kind of an homage to the freshman representative from Missouri. How about Woody in Louisiana? All right, Woody, solve this for us, will you? What's the story with affordability versus young people making maybe questionable choices?
0: I say the heck with burritos or tacos. Let's go with couscous and cornbread. It's not but 10 cents a bowl. And forget about all that other baloney. I've lived like that for 3 years. Did I ever vote for a communist? Hell no. And I lived 3 years under Democrat rule. So these young people, they need to scratch to make a living and stop their baloney, man. They went 4 years to be insane. And this is America. Shove this Constitution up their rear ends.
11: So says Woody in Louisiana. So let it be written, so let it be done, Woody. I got to tell you, Woody, thank you for the call. I just want you to know that the reason why I wanted this program to go national was so that Woody in Louisiana could be a part of our morning conversation. Couscous and cornbread. Shove that Constitution up there. What is couscous? 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
21: Thursday morning, driving the highway is starting to get a little busier. Better out of Castle Rock, that was an early morning crash north of I-25 at Happy Canyon. That has been cleared out. Southbound 25, a little heavier on the ramp to 270, some ongoing road work there. The drive on I-70 looks great across town, no trouble on 225. C-470 looks good, Highlands Ranch Drive in about 15 minutes. With traffic, I'm Susan Phelan.
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11: Conservative commentator and columnist Mark Thiessen, you see him on Fox News. I think he's a Washington Post columnist. Was he Mike Pence's political advisor? Is that right? So, I can remember. Oh, Donald Rumsfeld. Thank you. There you go. Mark Thiessen commented on this. His first comment on the burrito thing was, "Cry me a river. The burritos in the college cafeteria are included in your meal plan." That's that. There's your get off my lawn comment. Somebody replied back and said, these think tank types like Mark scold young people and pressure the GOP to adopt a market knows better than you response to young people struggling with affordability. Then they're somehow surprised when actual socialists like Mamdani or El Sayed win elections. You know, again, everybody's kind of right on this. I don't think the best way to respond is it's on your meal plan, cry me a river. His response was this, Mark Thiessen. A burrito only costs $20 when you buy it on DoorDash because you're too lazy to walk over to Chipotle or Taco Bell where you can get one for $3.99. When I graduated, I lived on ramen noodles. I had two roommates and worked two jobs. I didn't whine about affordability. I worked hard so I could one day afford a better life. See, that's the instinct of me and my generation. We Gen Xers, first of all, again, I get it. I totally understand why Mark is saying this because our generation was sort of left to fend for ourselves. Our boomer parents, we were latchkey kids. We were raised by Gilligan's Island reruns, and we were there on the first day MTV opened because there was nothing else to do, because we were coming home from school and we were left to fend for ourselves. And so, yes, we ate the afternoon snacks of Ritz crackers and Cheese Whiz. And then when we started to live our life, we saved and scrimped and we lived four to a house and we barely made it, but it was good and it built our character, darn it. So I get it. I get it. I understand why he responds that way. At the same time, if you're trying to win hearts and minds and elections, oh, by the way, you might not want to might not want to scold people who have some legitimate beefs. Sean Davis at The Federalist, speaking on behalf of the millennials in the room. Life was affordable before you went into government and demanded endless Middle East wars. Fascinating. Tell us more. This is the thing. By the way, J.D. Vance also chimed in on it and said something. I think his response to Mark Thiessen was something to the effect of, yeah, Mark, it looks like you haven't missed a burrito when it's put in front of you. Sort of. I don't think Mark Thiessen is an overweight dude, right? But J.D. Vance, he's struggled with his weight. We are analyzing this and recognizing that both sides have a point. Both sides are right. Both sides are wrong. But ultimately, if you want to win an election, you got to figure that out. And you need to be able to actually educate people and say, you're right, things cost too much. Here's why they cost too much. And you're voting for people who will make it worse. And at the same time, while we wait for prices to come down and we try to employ policies that will bring prices down, you could be making smarter choices in your lives so you're not having to pay all that money for this sort of thing, because you don't really need that daily iced matcha for $10. Get yourself some Folgers, buy yourself a cheap Mr. Coffee, and make your own coffee in the morning. You'll be surprised how much money you have left at the end of the day. Jeff in Kentucky. Okay, Jeff, you're next up on O'Connor and Company. Thanks for tuning in.
5: Hey, thanks, Larry. Love the show.
11: Thanks, man.
5: So I think it's exactly right, because we have to be able to draw a line between things that have happened over the last 5-6 years and why prices are the way they are. I think there was a government study recently that said 30% of the increase in real estate was due to increased demand from more population in the country. So,
11: well, it was illegal immigrants. It was you bring in 20 million illegal immigrants that had not been planned for, had the economy wasn't structured to support them, and certainly housing was not developed to the level to be able to accommodate them. And the next thing you know, you're going to have a huge demand for places to live, from apartments to condos to townhouses to, yes, single-family homes. Single-family homes where five families are living in them, and it's going to drive the price of all that real estate and all those homes up. It absolutely, Jeff.
5: So you do that. At the same time, you also are coming off the pandemic where you've severely restricted supply of building materials, things like that. And so it's ridiculous. I have a son that's 23, just bought his first home. Super proud of him. He's the last of five, doing really, really well. He paid for a 1600 square foot home, $320,000 in Louisville, Kentucky. Six years ago, that house was $150,000.
11: Yeah. Yep.
5: Ridiculous.
11: It is. Jeff, thank you for sharing that. You're right. You're right. I'm going to get as many as I can. How about Roger in Germantown, Wisconsin, where you've got a big primary coming up Tuesday? Roger, you only have 30 seconds, but I do want you to make your point. Roger?
6: Please. Maximize what you spend on appreciating assets. Minimize what you spend on depreciating assets. That has governed our economic life. The other thing, quickly, is the concept of family capital. The money that you have invested is not yours, it's not your children's, it's not your grandchildren's, it's the family legacy, the family heritage, and your duty is to invest it well, increase it, and pass it along to the next generation.
11: Roger, you're 100% right, and what you just said in 30 seconds on this radio program, you will not hear in 4 years of high school, and certainly 4 years of higher education at a liberal arts college, and that is part of the problem as well. Thank you, Roger. Germantown, Wisconsin. KT McFarland coming up next for National Security Foreign Policy Conversation. So keep it right where you're listening. 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
21: I'm getting a little heavier here. Good Thursday morning. We're in great shape, not dealing with any crashes. Early morning problem out of Castle Rock, that is gone. And we're looking good there along I-25. Southbound 25, a little heavier on the ramp to 270. There's some ongoing construction. C-470 dealing with road work. This is westbound C-470 from Kipling to Ken Carroll, blocking up the right lane. With traffic, I'm Susan Thielen.
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0: All along the Front Range, this is the Jeff and Bill Show. We hear both sides. We'll be checking in with Peter Boyles here in just a minute, live from Sturgis, see how things are going up there. Colorado could owe the feds over $8 million from improper Medicaid payments. We'll give you the latest on that. Tax the rich! Tax the rich! Here comes the graduated income tax. They submitted the signatures for it. Is this a good plan for Coloradans, or will it run businesses out of our state? Christy Burton Brown, Advance Colorado, will be joining us in the 7 o'clock hour. Explosion of explosive diarrhea.
1: Yeah, that's
0: Colorado Springs facing it, plus salmonella and jalapenos at Chipotle and Qdoba. Yikes. We'll give you the details on that. The 17th wolf death. I think the wolves want to go home at this point. And then Emily Washburn, Daily Citizen, Focus on the Family, will join us. They're starting to be able to record mifepristone. That's the abortion pill chemical found in drinking water. Yikes. What's happening there? We'll get the latest on that. Now is time, though, for the news.
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3: Hey, good Thursday morning. 60 and clear with a few clouds in the sky. I don't see or smell a lot of smoke right now. Maybe we'll have a nice day. It's going to be a hot one in Denver and up and down the Front Range. 58 in the Springs right now. Expecting a high of 97 today. 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Our top story: a juvenile was speeding and lost control of the vehicle he was driving while he attempted to exit onto Highway 36 on Wednesday afternoon on I-70. He was ejected and died after the single vehicle wreck. The boy was found outside a gray Acura that crashed into a guardrail. CPR was performed, but he was pronounced dead at the scene. The road was closed for about 4 hours. A Colorado couple has been charged in connection with the hit-and-run crash that resulted in a deadly road rage shooting in Jefferson County. 25-year-old Stephen Simpson faces charges of first-degree murder and attempted first-degree murder, while his wife, Corin Simpson, 26, has been charged with first-degree murder as an accessory. The incident occurred on July 25th. You may remember when the Simpsons were involved in that crash with another vehicle, leading to a pursuit and a fatal shooting. The suspects were identified through witness statements, 911 recordings, and surveillance footage. Evidence was seized from their home and vehicle. The couple is scheduled to appear in court for a preliminary hearing on September 2nd. Police have opened an investigation after a body was found in a field in Aurora. The body was found Tuesday night in the 1400 block of North Idalia Court. Aurora police calling the death of the 36-year-old man suspicious. An autopsy has been ordered to determine the cause and manner of the man's death. President Trump is denying reports that the U.S. is running low on munitions because of the war in Iran. Both CBS News and Reuters reported this week that the U.S. had used nearly its entire stockpile of long-range precision missiles during the war and could not sustain the rate at which it was using its munitions. Trump posted this morning that, quote, these treasonous statements, end of quote, are, in his words, quote, being hunted down. Small town in Weld County has approved the state's longest moratorium on data centers. The Loch Mooy Town Council approved a five-year pause on data center construction and expansion last month. Officials say that they are being proactive with the moratorium since no developers have asked to place a data center in the town. Small town near Brighton recently celebrated the installation of its first streetlight.
0: Hold on. Just want to recap this. So a town that just got its first streetlight, congratulations, by the way, which has no plans for a data center. Nobody's come to them for a data center. Took time during a public meeting to make sure that they never get a data center, put in a moratorium for it.
3: I don't blame them. Hey, why not? You know, make sure. I mean, there's probably a flock camera on that single street light or street, whatever that is.
0: Oh, my gosh.
3: I know you want data centers all over the place. I know. I know. I don't blame them. You know, they want to protect their
0: there's no
3: environment.
0: Threat. There's no threat.
3: Well,
0: there's
3: as you have reported, that every data center is different. Every data center has its own. There's probably, you know, maybe hundreds, thousands, I don't know, of different types of data centers and whatever they use. It just all depends on what you're talking about. So, you know, they want to protect their
0: from what?
3: Environment.
0: Nobody has shown up to try to build a data center.
3: That doesn't mean won't.
0: It's like if I went to the county government and we're like, okay, we're going to make sure that we stand strong against the snork people.
1: Yeah.
0: Hey. No snork people are coming by.
1: I love the
0: no
1: 80s.
0: No aliens.
1: The alien, the 80s reference, the cartoon is nice, the snorks. That's I appreciate.
0: Totally made that up. I have no idea who they even are.
1: There's an 80s cartoon called the Snorks. Yeah.
0: Really?
1: There's an 80s cartoon. Yeah, it's on the snorks.
3: Don't remember that. One.
1: It's an underwater society.
0: You would
3: the
0: come
3: snorks?
0: Up with that.
1: Yeah, the snorks. Yeah. S-N-O-R-K-S. Yeah, snorks. Yeah, they had little they had little things out of the top of their heads, and that's where they made a snorky sound.
0: You are exactly right.
3: Man, I missed that.
1: Oh yeah, I know. Again, I'm a fountain of useless knowledge. And some of that, talking about the data centers, you looked at, we had this story recently, the one in California that is suing to get hundreds of gallons of Colorado River water a year. Yep. So while we have examples of the good ones raiding in Colorado Springs, it's doing the closed system. And I mean that based on how they're going about the electricity and the water supply. There is that one in California that's like, nope, we're going to sue because we want more of the fresh, clean water every single day. So, yeah, I can see the thing. And I understand the idea that they're not trying, that nobody's showing that they're coming and bringing a data center into there. And yet, this is not necessarily a fair comparison, but I think it's appropriate, especially at 6:08 in the morning. Donald Trump keeps yelling about the SAVE Act. We haven't shown any major election fraud, but he keeps saying we don't have secure elections unless we do this. I see some of the same thing. I see some of the same decision.
0: That off early.
1: I know I am, but I see some of the same decision making. I see some of the same decision making involved in the idea that we have to prepare ourselves and gird the defenses against something that may happen, possibly, maybe, perhaps in the future.
0: Both those cases would be good for us: SAVE Act and some data centers. But you know. Can't get anything through these days.
3: All right, I guess I agree and don't. I mean, it's just.
1: I know you're in an awkward position.
3: Yeah, it's just it's difficult because I understand how they feel, and you know, you want progress at the same time. But every data center, I got to figure out if I'm going to say data or data, and I need to figure out if I'm going to say Iran or Iran.
1: Pick the one that annoys the most people, just as a
3: yes, hint. Yes.
1: Yeah, that's
3: by the way,
1: go.
3: I'm looking at the snorks.
1: Yeah.
3: Oh my goodness. That was in the 80s?
1: Yeah, that's got to be 80s. I think
3: I
1: it's 80.
3: No
1: my
3: idea.
1: Guess is somewhere between 87 and 92.
0: Wow.
1: If I had to.
0: My favorite is
1: trivia.
0: I just throw a random word out there. Billy goes, oh, yeah, 1980s. You know who you are? You're Cliff. Cheers.
1: Exactly. Yeah. I'm a fountain of useless knowledge. And because my brain is not linear. And it's just, and so when you say that, it goes off in a random direction. And it happens all the time.
3: This looks like the genesis of SpongeBob almost.
1: It sort of is. Yeah, as far as how they started it. Yeah, I could see some influence there. Yeah, I really could.
3: I see it.
1: Oh, yeah. They were big back
3: then. Unfortunately.
1: In the 80s.
3: All right, first NFL preseason game of the year is tonight, so everything ends this evening. For any normalcy in your life, yes. if you do not like football. Panthers and Cardinals in the Hall of Fame game tonight in Canton, Ohio. Rockies shut out by the Rays on Wednesday for nothing at St. Louis tomorrow. 58 in the spring, 60 in Denver, and that is the latest. I'm Blake Olson. More of the Jeff and Bill Show ahead as we kick off Thursday morning. Hopefully we could see some blue skies today. Right here on News Talk 710 KNUS in Denver, now on AM 1460 and FM 101.1, The Answer in the Springs. 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
4: Very warm, hazy sunshine, and little else. Denver and Colorado Springs will be looking at a very quiet weather pattern here in the days ahead. Smoky haze from wildfire activity in the Pacific Northwest will continue to drift across Colorado here in the days ahead. This is going to lead to sunny, hazy, warm conditions. Isolated thunderstorms over parts of southern Colorado could develop over the next couple of days, mainly over the higher terrain. But for most of you, it's going to continue to be very warm and likely dry with this smoky haze. Now, late in the weekend and early next week, subtropical moisture returns. This will lead to a better chance of showers and thunderstorms. Starting with a few late Sunday, better thunderstorm chances will arrive for all of next week as moisture begins a slow return to the region. Otherwise, until then, expect hazy, warm conditions. I'm meteorologist Don Day.
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0: All along the Front Range, this is the Jeff and Bill Show, where you hear both sides. Joining us live.

0: of South Dakota, kicking off August 7th, runs through the 16th, centered around the theme, Sturgis Salutes America. The 10-day event features hundreds of thousands of riders, scenic regional rides, and major concerts. Pete's been going to it for 30 years, right?
1: 30 years.
2: Yeah. I mean, if you had any idea how much, you know, how the 30 years of the people who are there are unbelievable in terms of, you can sense their patriotism, they're riding American iron, as they say. There's a real feeling for this place, and it's not easily dismissed. I don't think they're, I made a running joke, I don't think there's a Democrat on a motorcycle.
0: It's because the government doesn't hand them out, that's why.
2: Well, actually, you know, they, a lot of conversations about that. You know, people are very friendly. People want to talk. Where are you from? You know, and what do you think is going to happen? And there's a lot of political awareness, and there's a lot of people that have worries about the years to come. And so, but you know, somebody said it was a great line. It's spring break for senior citizens.
3: That's a great one.
2: But, yeah, a lot of gray hair. A lot of gray hair. Just really wonderful stuff. I mean, I can't tell you how significant this place is and how important it is. And, you know, just, it's Sturgis. And if you have to, as I've said to you guys before, if people have to ask, they won't know. And if they don't need to ask because they know.
3: I got a question for you, Pete, on the crowd there. One, first of all, you talked about it being older, and I want to just kind of have your impressions. Is this a natural progression? Do you think that Sturgis is just getting older? And the question is, why? Do you think that maybe is it that the crowd that likes to go to Sturgis is just aging and we're not bringing in newer people? Is it the idea of motorcycle riding, or is it the price of a Harley given the economy being a barrier to entry? Or what do you think is the reason for the aging demographic at Sturgis? Just your ideas.
2: I think all of the above. And, you know, you're starting to see guys in their 50s and guys in their late 40s. Harley Davidsons are not cheap, and that's, you know, that one of the things that you said is absolutely true. These are not cheap motorcycles. And, of course, they had a big flap about being woke, and they've gone back the other way. It's just, it's hard to believe that the motor company's in trouble when you sit there and watch Harley Davidson after Harley Davidson, and about every fifth bike is an Indian. And you think to yourself, how can this company really be in that kind of trouble? And I don't know that it is, but boy, you sure hear the stories. So, this really is, you know, a homage to big American motorcycles, to big American iron. I mean, we make bikes. I think, and I've already told you this, that we ride bikes. Jeff, you'd like this because of being a cowboy. We ride motorcycles like cowboys rode horses. The British and the Japanese ride motorcycles like they rode horses. If you look at the saddle, English saddles, and then you look at English motorcycles, the English build their saddles for motorcycles much like they do their horses. We ride back, leaning back, like cowboys ride. And so that's interesting to see that. The power of the motors, the paint, the noise, everything that goes with it. And, you know, when Donald Trump did 4th of July and he said, you know, we're loud and proud. Boy, there's no other place that you can quite see it than here. I mean, it's loud and they're proud, and they're Americans. And since we don't see that as much anymore in Denver, boy, it's good to see at least plenty, you know, bunched up together. And there's black clubs and brown clubs and women's clubs and, you know, there's, I think we saw a license plate. Where was that plate from yesterday? From a bunch of plates from Mexico that were parked here. And so it isn't what people think it is. And by no stretch is it the worst of it, and it's the best of it. So

0: No, I have to work my way back tomorrow. Saturday's a big day, and you guys know about what that's going to be like. So we'll see. So it's been a wonderful, wonderful 5 days. It's been great.
1: Now, when you're talking to people, what are they talking about? What are they concerned? What's the casual chat? I mean, even just from the, hey, did you see we're excited about this thing? Or are they worried about economy? Is it social things? Or are they just like, have you heard this new band? Or where can I find the coolest beer? You know, the Someplace Gold. What are you hearing?
0: The bands that are playing principally are not oldies, but maybe classic bands. Leonard Skinner, you know, that kind of thing, where everybody, at least me, loves the music, loves who's playing. And Rob Zombie. I don't think I've ever seen Rob Zombie, but I'm sure he's going over. Jackal, Billy Jackal's playing.
1: Oh, no way. Jackal, they're going to break out the chainsaws. Holy crap. I hope so. He doesn't hurt himself. Yeah.
0: My favorite thing. Yeah. And so, but, you know, it's their tradition. The trip to Rushmore. I mean, it just takes your breath away.
1: Yeah, talk to us about that trip to Rushmore. What was the experience of getting out there? Because you've seen it a number of times, but you have that idea of, and I talk about people that go and visit those monuments over and over again. You take something new and different from it each and every time. What was new to you this time around, or what was something that really resonated and connected you to the past while you were there at Rushmore?
0: And it's weird, but it's an illustration. You can rent by dropping coins into those. They're just big binoculars, and I see a fellow, and he's either a Mennonite, and with his wife, and she's pregnant. She's got the bonnet on, and he's got on, you know, the basic straw hat, full beard, and he's there. He's looking at the mountain through goggles, and I walked over and I said, "You're from Pennsylvania?" "Oh yeah," you know, and we talked for 3 or 4 minutes, and I'm thinking to myself, how are you out here? You know, and better yet, why have you come to Rushmore? And I didn't get the chance to do it. I'm sure he would have had a pretty interesting answer. But, you know, you can see where there's tours of Japanese people. And, and then down the little town of Keystone, it's at the base of there. You know, they have the world's largest Sasquatch collection.
1: It's an empty room. Stuff. Yes,
0: just big stuff, and so you know, a reptile farm, bear country. When you ride along, and you look at what did someone call them, another roadside attraction? But it's all here. But some of us South Dakota too, fellas. You know, they have a new governor, and they seem to like him a lot. His name's Rhodes, after everything, one thing is the unsureness. People don't know. I don't get a sense of people being sure of what happens when Trump's term's up. That really seems to be a question on the minds of some of these folks. But by and large, the other thing too that I thought was when I first came here, the amount of trikes, there would be like 5 or 6 trikes. Went out to Rapid City Harley-Davidson. There's probably the largest Harley dealer in one spot anywhere in the world. They must have had, no exaggeration, 45, 50 trikes for sale, and they were selling. Yeah, so, and again, that speaks to the demo, you know, who the demo is. And but I saw a guy yesterday, and we've met these guys, and I met a man and wife, and we were having breakfast and started to talk. Really, they have nowhere to live. They live on their motorcycle.
1: See, that's crazy.
0: He said, I sold my trucking company. And I said, where are you going to spend the holidays? He said, wherever we land.
1: Yeah, see, I love the idea. I love the story. But, and this is really weird because, of course, being in the family with 4 kids, the first thing I think of is, where in the hell are you going to do your laundry? I'm like, I'm going to run out of underwear in about 3 days. I'm like, I'm going to be on the road, like, you know, flipping around backwards. And yeah, I'm like, I'm not sure the missus is going to like me being that smelly. Yeah.
0: Yeah, but you know, I think you take their essentials, you know, it's like, I met an old guy yesterday morning. He's packing up and he stacked stuff way up on his bike. And I said, where are you headed? He said, I don't know where I'm going today. There was a television show in the 60s called Then came Bronson, and it was a one single season, and I think the guy's name was Parks, and he played this motorcycle rider that he had been a, I think he'd been a DA or something, and his friend was murdered. And in the opening of the movie, and he's riding a Sportster, which always threw everybody off, but he pulls up, and there's a family Plymouth station wagon, and he's just sort of revving the bike, and the family guy, you know, looks over into him and said, Michael Parks, I think is his name. And he said, where are you going? And he said, I don't know.
1: Ooh. Now, that would be a great feeling of freedom. Yeah. Now, Pete, I got a couple of text messages. Pete Boyle's joining us live from Sturgis. He made a trip out to, as he calls it, the Hajj out there to refresh his spiritual powers and to get everything right. Got a question here. Is Devil's Tower closed? Someone heard that it was. No. Do you know?
0: I don't think so.
1: Okay.
0: I don't believe so.
1: Okay. Yeah, and we've also got a suggestion here that you head north to Medora, North Dakota, and check out Theodore Roosevelt's Presidential Library and Museum, because you would really geek out about it. They said it may not be this trip, but maybe next trip you go up there and kind of swing through and see what you think.
0: You know, one of the things that comes up, and it's it didn't take enough time, and I have to be back before on Saturday for some other reasons, but should have taken more time. And I meet these people that, Billy, they're out. I mean, they're like the RV family without the RV. They have a road glider. They have a you know, street glider. They have an Ultra, and they have everything they own on it. And they're not broke. They're not homeless by any stretch. And they're going.
1: There's something beautiful about the simplicity of that, and also the freedom. And that is, and you always talk about, you know, the idea of getting on the road, and you've spoken to me about it too in private, that riding that bike is different than riding inside of a car. There's more of a kinetic feeling. There's a kinetic feeling to nature. Yeah. It just is a completely different experience. And, it's fantastic. Well, hey, Pete, thank you so much. I hope you really, really drive safe coming back. And we can't wait to have you back in the studio and share some stories with us next week. Thank you so much, my friend.
0: We'll get them. Thanks, fellas.
1: Hey, take care.
2: 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All right, coming up, Colorado could owe the feds $8 million from improper Medicaid payments. 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
3: Quiet drive out here so far. Now routes are getting heavier. No problems. Westbound 76 in from 104th at about 10 minutes, heading to I-25. Southbound I-25 getting heavier out of North Glen and Thornton. Starting to see some crowding through the downtown area. Building on 270 through Commerce City. 225, no trouble there. C-470 Highlands Ranch Drive, about 15 minutes. With traffic, I'm Susan Phelan.
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0: All along the Front Range, this is the Jeff and Bill Show. We hear both sides. Billy, did you hear like gun sales skyrocketed here in Colorado in light of the restrictions that were put into place August 1st? We've talked a lot about those, but in order to buy an AR-style weapon, you now have to go through a big class. The class doesn't actually teach you how to use the gun. Did you know that?
1: Yeah, which is kind of dumb. That's,
0: I don't even know. It's between 4 and 12 hours. I don't know what you're doing.
1: I don't know.
0: If you're not learning to use the gun during the class.
1: I'm assuming it has, and at least hopefully has, you know, some of the basic stuff that you run through as far as hunter safety, some of the real, you know, basic things about, you know, muzzle discipline, where you point the gun. You always assume everything is unloaded.
0: The pull of every trigger has a lawyer behind it.
1: Exactly.
0: So
1: and how to check that. And always assume that there is a round in the gun rather than assuming it's not unloaded. Yeah, just those ideas of how to handle the weapon and how to handle it safely.
0: 12 hours?
1: Yeah.
0: Good night. So sales are up 195%, which does just bring in the question, like, Did you achieve what you thought you were achieving, Democrats?
1: Yeah.
0: Because you now have way more guns out there as a result of this law. But
1: They've created a scarcity issue. So, of course, it did the counter of what they thought they were going to do.
0: That's why some gun shops would put Barack Obama's portrait up with gun salesman of the year.
1: That's smart. It's smart. And shout out to our friend Wayne at the Gun Room. I know that they were going gangbusters.
0: They were.
1: For a number of days. And I think it's great that he was able to benefit from something that is going to make his business more difficult going forward. That seems like a more than fair trade-off, but I hope that his sales continue on the same level that they did before.
0: Yeah.
1: Because, I do have some issues with some of our access to firearms, but I don't really have a lot of issues with the point-of-purchase people. That's not my gritch. That's not my gritch there. Yeah.
0: The people that are following all
1: exactly.
0: the rules and
1: I'm
0: trying
1: not,
0: to be responsible.
1: Not upset about that. Yeah.
0: Speaking of the gun room, in a world where everything's going corporate, where customer service feels like a lost art, places like the gun room matter more than ever. Wayne is the owner, along with his wife, Susanna, and I'm proud to call them both friends, and they have the best staff in the world. There's Tim, the store manager, great guy. There's Beck, Cage, Scott, and Art. All of them are awesome, and they understand the lost art of customer service. Bill, I was bouncing. We had some problems the other day with student loan issues, and we were bouncing around customer service. And you know when you've dealt with it, really bad customer service, and then you finally get a hold of somebody, and they just go, "Oh yeah, we can take care of that."
1: Yes,
0: and it's like. Like there's a breath of fresh air.
1: You're like, I will name my next child after you. Thank you.
0: Right.
1: Yes, exactly.
0: That's the folks at the Gun Room. Real people, knowledgeable, straightforward, no pressure, just honest guidance, whether you're buying, selling, or consigning. 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Over 1,000 firearms in stock, from collectible antiques to modern hunting and tactical options, with inventory changing daily. And, folks, if you thought that this law that went into effect on August 1st was somehow going to take away all the guns, it didn't. It was a portion, primarily semi-automatic AR-style rifles, some shotguns, and some handguns. 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All right, Colorado could owe feds $8 million from improper Medicaid payments. An audit has found, the Denver Post reporting, Colorado could owe the federal government at least $8 million for improperly documented care to people with disabilities, according to a new audit from the U.S. Department of Health and Human Services Office of the Inspector General. The Inspector General's report on the audit, released last month, alleged that Colorado didn't process all information about personal care services covered by Medicaid through its electronic visit verification system. Under the 21st Century Cures Act, this was passed a while ago, rolled out into Colorado in August of 2020, all states had to adopt electronic visit verification, or they could risk losing part of the federal Medicaid funding. Most providers of home-based health services have to file a timesheet that includes the name of the client and the provider. So who are you servicing? Who are you taking care of? As well as the type of service and where it took place. They can submit the information through an app or a web portal or by calling it in. The federal auditors took a sample of 160 Colorado reimbursement claims. So they didn't look at all of them. They just took a sample for one or more visits in the fiscal year 2024. So 160 reviewed out of 1.3 million. And the audit found that out of 160, 91 of the visits had at least one problem. So that's more than 50%, with the majority involving someone entering the information manually rather than using an app or calling it in. In a smaller number of cases, data was missing. Providers billed for more than 24 hours of care in a day, or the state paid the higher Denver-specific rate in other parts of Colorado. The report said the state shouldn't have paid for about $15.7 million in care, with the federal share accounting for $8.1 million. The report also flagged about $45.7 million in federal spending on claims that didn't include specific information about the services provided, and advised the state and Centers for Medicare and Medicaid Services to figure out if Colorado should pay back any of that money in addition. So I want to be very clear here. There's no evidence that there's direct fraud taking place in this. There's definitely incompetence. I mean, when it comes to over 50% of cases that were reviewed, now that could be a statistical anomaly. That's always a possibility here. But when I sat down and interviewed Nick Shirley on the stage of the Freedom Fest back in June, I asked him, where should Coloradans look for fraud in this state? And he said, Medicaid. So it's for me, it becomes another example of this system that we've built where there's not a lot of transparency. You're putting a lot of money towards it. Is there evidence of deep fraud? Nope. But in other states there are. And I don't think we have the transparency necessary with this type of system to be able to track the money effectively. And so when I saw this, raise some eyebrows. Billy, your thoughts?
1: Yeah, this, to me, from what I'm reading and the information provided, comes down in many cases on two things. First is human error as far as entering and coding the services. Then two is the quality control check on the back end. Both of those seem to be lacking. And it is important to say that while Nick Shirley said we should be looking for the fraud, the auditors didn't find any in this specific search. They didn't find any providers committing fraud, so people lying about services they provided are exaggerating it. The idea of providing services for 24 hours, I can see that because that would be an accidental coding on a time card. And entering the information manually, either through paper or even electronically, is a nightmare. I have someone in my social circle that their responsibility is to check the time cards from hundreds of people inside of the organization. They are the final quality control check before things go to payroll. And their job is to run through to make sure everybody has dotted their I's and crossed their T's. Roughly 35% of the time cards every single week are wrong. People entering incorrect information, forgetting information, getting a 24-hour shift, which obviously didn't occur, or someone saying that they worked from, let's say it's a 9 to 5, they click 9 and the 5 p.m. is coded as the next day. So they worked a day and a half. So that happens all the time. And the person routinely shares the frustration of how angry they are of spending about 50% of a single day tracking people down through email and calls going, you want to get paid? You need to change this on the time card. Otherwise, we're going to can't submit it. And so you got to pay this. You got to do this in the next like 5 hours or I can't submit this kind of a thing. So I am not surprised either on the front end of entering it, and I'm really not surprised on the back end of not catching this, because we have unfortunately seen this rather regularly in the recent past with programs that are supposed to be monitored by both the city and the state in Colorado, that they don't know where the money is, they don't watch the quality control, and they don't dot the I's and they don't cross the T's. It seems like, you know, we always talk about the idea that good enough is only okay in horseshoes and hand grenades. Looks like good enough is okay if you're an accountant for the state or the city. If you're just close enough to the number, who cares? And most of the stuff's right. Okay, fine. And now we're looking to possibly have to write a check for $8 million to the feds. Because in part, where I look at it is the backstop isn't there. The people that are there supposed to be checking the paperwork aren't doing their job. You're the failure. You're the weak point in this entire link at this point, because I have people in my social circle. It's their responsibility to do exactly what you're doing there. Y'all failed. My friend is still employed.
0: Billy, you bring up great points. A reminder that an audit of the homeless spending for the city of Denver found they didn't know where a third of it went.
1: Good one. Nice job. Yes.
0: And it here's why this is a big deal for Colorado. Medicaid right now covers 1.2 million people in the state of Colorado. That's one-fifth of the entire state's population. One-fifth. Remember, Medicaid was originally designed basically to provide health care for the destitute, widows, orphans, those types of things. Okay, we're now at a point where Medicaid covers one-fifth of the state's population and has exploded so much that Jared Polis is trying to figure out ways to cut, because it consumes, people, listen to this, one-third of the entire state's general fund. And to Billy's point, it's not their money. So why does it need to be tracked? This is part why I am so concerned about any time we run big amounts of money in through government programs, because unlike the free market, where, for instance, in your family's budget, somebody is likely tracking every single dollar that's being spent by that family because you are on limited resources. You're trying to take care of a lot of people in a difficult state, so every single dollar is tracked. In this case, you have a tremendous amount of money running through these state programs, and because it's not their money, the responsibility, the pain that comes from making a mistake, well, that just gets passed off essentially as a government write-off. And we are now at a point where this thing has grown so enormous that it is draining a third of the entire state's general fund. So keep tracking this. It is a serious issue. Give us a call if you'd like to join the conversation, 303-696-1971. Text us on the Dan Kaplis Law text line, 720-819-5115. Mountain Peak Air texting in, Jared Polis may go down as one of the greatest gun salesmen in history. Because of the rush, it took a month for me to find the rifle I wanted. Every store in El Paso County was cleaned out. And here's the wild thing.
1: Yeah.
0: I know entities that are currently building the legal teams to go after and sue that law that's come in that requires you to go through all these classes, because it essentially becomes almost like a poll tax for you to be able to exercise your Second Amendment rights. You have to pay now all these fees and go through all these classes, upwards north at least of $250 at minimum, sometimes near $750. And they're going to be challenging this in court. So
1: I see. I did think that the weakness in the law was having the consumer pay for the class themselves. If the government would have covered the cost of the class, I think they've got more wiggle room under the legalities there. Because you're right. Once you're having the person pay an additional cost in order to receive the gun, there's a problem there.
0: And it's not a nominal fee.
1: No, so. Not at all. Yep.
0: All right, we'll continue. We got Bill Thorpe's You Choose the News coming up. 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
9: Hit the good morning drive so far. We have no crashes or major problems, just some congestion to deal with here. I-76 getting heavier. That drive out of Brighton and Henderson, 270 through Commerce City, already seeing some stop-and-go traffic. Southbound I-25 out of North Glen, heavier from 120th down to Colfax, taking about 20 minutes. And 225, a little heavy from Parker Road into the Tech Center at 6 minutes. With traffic, I'm Susan Phelan.
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0: All along the Front Range, this is the Jeff and Bill Show, where you hear both sides. Billy, it's Thursday.
1: Yeah.
0: The weekend's on the horizon. So we can see it, but we could all use a little help. And you provide that with a little levity, and you choose the news.
1: Yes, it's that time of the morning where we get to the silly stuff. It's America's favorite fake radio news game show. It's You Choose the News. If it's your first time joining us, well, this is how it works. I browse the interwebs for only moments this morning to find these stories that I have in my hands, and then we play this fake radio news game show with y'all. Why, oh, why would we waste time this early in the morning? Well, it has to be this early in the morning because those in charge do not awaken until 7 o'clock. So we are left completely and totally unsupervised, and as always, Blake Olson is glad to join on and breaking the rules. I mean the fun. Here with us in the morning, he's in the newsroom. Jeff is in the studio. Gentlemen, here are today's headlines. Headline number one, do not call. Headline number two, sharing is caring. Headline number three, not a descriptive name. And headline number four, teaching from example. Mr. Hunt, your choice.
0: Teaching from example, please.
1: Yes, it's always a good idea to teach from example, and that's what we learned today as we journey to Lincoln, Nebraska. Recently, a 21-year-old man wanted to teach everybody about firearm safety. Lincoln police say the 21-year-old man had just purchased his brand-new shiny 9mm pistol from the store. He walked out in the parking lot with his girlfriend, and he was going to film a video right there endorsing the firearm and demonstrating how exactly you safely need to rack and load and unload the pistol. And that's when he shot himself in the leg. Yes, just after purchasing the weapon, he goes in the parking lot to film a demonstration video and promptly shoots himself in the leg. Now, the real bad part is he hit the femoral artery.
0: Oh,
1: that's serious.
0: Yeah,
1: dude, so
0: that's like minutes.
1: Yep, they had to tourniquet him, they CPR'd him, and he's in the hospital and recovering. But yes, not a how-to video. Let's not scratch that one. Nope, not a how-to. Don't follow that one. Okay, Blake, do not call, sharing is caring, or not a descriptive name.
11: Sharing is caring.
1: Sharing is caring. And I'm glad you picked this one because we have an audio portion of this story today. We find ourselves in Lake Charles, where a woman says she went to her Kia dealership to look at why it was taking so long to get her tire fixed after a blowout. And that's when something weird happened. We go to the reporter.
12: Morgan, Shirley Pouliard says she brought her SUV to Kiev Lake Charles on June 17th after a tire blowout on the interstate. She says the car sat there for more than a month with little communication from the dealership. When she went in person to check on it, she found out much more than she bargained for. At the dealership, she noticed the hood was up on her vehicle and she started filming. She repeatedly asked why her engine had been taken apart on camera. The Kia service manager admitted they used parts from her vehicle to service another customer's car without her knowledge or permission.
13: But taking something without permission is considered stealing, which I were doing is stealing. Because had I not come up there, I wouldn't have known. I wouldn't have known. Y'all just threw my car back together and expected me to drive it. And later down the line, when something went wrong, I'd have been the person that tried to say it was at fault.
12: Pouliard says the service manager told her multiple times no one had touched her vehicle before admitting what happened. We visited Kia of Lake Charles and spoke with the owner. In a statement, the dealership says it conducted an internal review and that service manager is no longer employed with the company.
1: Yeah, he got fired.
14: You think?
1: In the video, the engine is taken apart. They took internal pieces. That's, they weren't just like pulling spark plugs.
14: That's a living definition of a Ponzi scheme.
1: Yeah,
14: you take something that was not part and use it for other things.
1: Alrighty, Jeff. Do not call or not a descriptive name. Not a descriptive name. Voicemail spam folders being flooded in Vermont with AI. A local pharmacy decided to use AI to refill prescriptions. It's going just about as good as you imagine because it's on You Choose the News. People are getting calls all the week, all the day. One woman says she has four prescription bottles. She only takes this thing like twice a week. She's got like a year supply now because the thing keeps asking her to refill the prescription and she doesn't know because the AI doesn't even tell her what prescription you're refilling. Yeah. Remember, it's not artificial intelligence.
14: Why would you do that with medicine?
1: Exactly. Well, that's it, man.
14: Good Lord. We're out of here. All right, Jeff and Bill coming back.
1: We'll be right back. This is this is the Jeff and Bill Show.
15: Hazy skies today, air quality alerts in place. It's going to be hot, near triple-digit temperatures. Now, the drive looks great so far. The highways are nice and quiet, definitely getting heavier. No major problems or surprises for you. Westbound 76 in from 104th, just under 15 minutes. 270, that's 10-12 minutes. I-25 getting heavier as you travel through the downtown area. 225 drags passing Parker Road. With traffic, I'm Susan Thielen.
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0: All along the Front Range, this is the Jeff and Bill Show. We hear both sides. We're going to be facing likely a graduated income tax question on the ballot this November. A group of progressives turned in more than 150,000 signatures. What is a progressive income tax? And would this make our tax system more fair here in Colorado? Well, coming up, we're going to talk with Christy Burton Brown of Advance Colorado. We have right now what's called a flat tax, which means everybody, no matter where you pay or where you fall on the income bracket, pays 4.4%. And if that's the case, is that unfair to people that are poorer? Because if you only have a little bit, 4.4%, that can be a lot more difficult to stomach than if you're making millions and millions of dollars. But with all the write-offs, are the poor really paying 4.4% in the state of Colorado to begin with? And is it just individual income that's going to be taxed? What about business income? And if that's the case, you know, $500,000, which is the mark here, really isn't all that much for a business. And would this result in a greater exodus of businesses out of Colorado, which would then actually lower the amount of tax revenue that's coming in? We'll get into all this and more with Christy Burton Brown. But first, the news.
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3: Hey, good Thursday morning. 61 and sunny out there in Denver. Hopefully that smoke will hold off a little bit today. 59 in the Springs, expecting a high of 97 today. 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Our top story, the man arrested ahead of President Trump's visit to the L.A. area is now identified as a Marine veteran. Janine John Teal was arrested on Sunday near the Trump National Golf Club. That was 2 days before Trump spoke at RNC fundraiser, at the RNC fundraiser at the golf course. Teal is facing both state and federal charges for possession of an unregistered short-barreled rifle. I said Teal, but it's maybe Tail here. Tail was a U.S. Marine who was deployed to Iraq in 2008 and Afghanistan in 2010 and worked as a warehouse clerk. Denver City Council passed an amended version of a bill that maintains the 2 a.m. closing time for nightlife establishments, rejecting a proposed two-hour extension. Good move. The adopted version of the bill includes amendments such as clarifying video surveillance requirements and removing language about records to law enforcement. The new measure establishes three new licenses for entertainment businesses effective April 1st in 27, with enhanced security measures required for two of the new licensee categories. A black bear that had been lingering in a Louisville neighborhood for several days was safely relocated back into the wild by CPW. Wildlife officers tranquilized the bear while it was in a tree and then removed it from the area. The agency attributed the increase in bear reports to ongoing drought conditions, which drive bears to seek food in neighborhoods. Police have opened an investigation after a body was found in a field in Aurora. The body was found Tuesday night in the 1400 block of North Idalia Court. Police in Aurora calling the death of the 36-year-old man suspicious. An autopsy has been ordered to determine the cause and manner of the man's death. Iran says that the U.S. is ready to return commitments, but denies that talks have been taking place. Iran's deputy foreign minister made the comments Wednesday without much explanation. President Trump claims talks have been happening whether Iran wants to admit it or not. He also said that a deal was close. Alrighty. You know what? I am very critical of Deion Sanders. You have to be. He's a head coach. But sometimes I love what he does. And on Wednesday at camp in the Springs, he calls out one of his players. There has been a trend in the past few years of receivers wearing their pants in college football high above their knees. I mean, wait, it's ridiculous. It looks like they're wearing shorts. There's no knee pads, and you know, it just looks stupid.
1: He needs to play the old Nair jingle commercial for those guys on there. You know, who likes short shorts?
3: Yes.
1: Yeah, that's what he needs to do.
3: Thing.
1: Yep, that's what he needs to do.
3: Absolutely. So here he is. Right before practice starts here, so here's what he says.
4: Safeties, you're the ones that do it. Safeties, you want to do it. I know linebackers ain't going to do it. Fix your pants. Let me do it like a strip.
5: Come down a little.
4: Come on now.
3: He says, fix your pants, pull them down now. Look like a stripper.
1: Yeah,
3: you look like
1: great.
3: A stripper, pull your pants down. That was great.
1: That was a really good one.
3: Beautiful, man. Beautiful. You know, I will give credit where credit is due. Let's see if the player continues to pull him down. I doubt he will. First NFL preseason game of the year tonight. Panthers and Cardinals in the Hall of Fame game tonight in Canton, Ohio. Rockies shut out by the Rays on Wednesday for nothing, and at St. Louis tomorrow. 58 in the spring, 60 in Denver, and that is the latest. I'm Blake Olson. More of the one and only Jeff and Bill Show ahead on News Talk 710 KNUS in Denver, now on AM 1460 and FM 101.1 The Answer in the Springs, where the CU Buffs are practicing. This is where you hear both sides. We are the Jeff and Bill Show.
6: Very warm, hazy sunshine, and little else. Denver and Colorado Springs will be looking at a very quiet weather pattern here in the days ahead. Smoky haze from wildfire activity in the Pacific Northwest will continue to drift across Colorado here in the days ahead. This is going to lead to sunny, hazy, warm conditions. Isolated thunderstorms over parts of southern Colorado could develop over the next couple of days, mainly over the higher terrain. But for most of you, it's going to continue to be very warm and likely dry with this smoky haze. Now, late in the weekend and early next week, subtropical moisture returns. This will lead to a better chance of showers and thunderstorms. Starting with a few late Sunday, better thunderstorm chances will arrive for all of next week as moisture begins a slow return to the region. Otherwise, until then, expect hazy, warm conditions. I'm meteorologist Don Day.
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0: All along the Front Range, this is the Jeff and Bill Show, where you hear both sides. Tax the rich, Billy, tax the rich. In fact, more than that, Hassan Piker, you know, the one that's kind of running around getting a lot of attention. Yeah, kill him. He said, kill those mother effers and murder those mother effers in the streets. Let the streets soak in their effing red capitalist blood. That's
1: a take.
0: Take. Well, those people that feel that way about capitalists have a new ballot initiative out there to get rid of our flat tax and to promote a progressive graduated income tax. And they've turned in enough signatures to get it on the ballot. It's being reviewed right now, turning in 157,000 signatures. Well, joining us to provide some analysis on this is Christy Burton Brown of Advance Colorado. Good morning, KBB. Thanks for joining the Jeff and Bill Show.
1: Yeah, good morning.
5: Yeah, good morning. Thanks for inviting me.
0: All right, let's dive in. Is this a more just and equitable way to tax? We're going to lower the tax rate on those making less money and raise it on those evil millionaires. Your thoughts?
5: Well, no, I don't think it's a good system for Colorado. And actually, everything you were just quoting before you had me come on from Hassan Piker, like, I think that's, you weren't making any word of that up. And I think people really need to know that is exactly the kind of people that are coming into Colorado campaigning for this tax hike. Because they don't just want to, you know, change our tax system in Colorado. They want to fundamentally change how Colorado and the United States itself governs. This kind of, you know, idea on taxing people differently is not something that's fundamentally American in how they do it. And I think one of the biggest dangers to Colorado isn't about who they tax more and who they tax less, and who they tax just the same. The point is that it risks sending tons of jobs out of the state of Colorado, revenue out of the state of Colorado, wrecking our economy at a time when we are already the second or third most expensive state in the nation, depending on which study you look at.
0: And that's exactly right. That's Christy Burton Brown. And I want people to understand this is it's being sold as basically anybody who generates a personal income above $500,000 is going to pay a higher tax rate, but it's not just your personal income. It also has to do with pass-throughs and corporations. Explain how that actually makes this a lot worse, is going to, as you pointed out, drive businesses out of Colorado.
5: Oh, absolutely. I mean, we see others. All you got to do is look at other states around you. And when California itself just threatened, not even passed yet, a similar tax to this, $27 billion in revenue has already exited the state just with this threat. And of course, with revenue exiting the state, those job creators exit the state as well. And Jeff, I think what you're also talking about is in Colorado, there's small businesses, there's local businesses that would be affected by this. It does change the income rate of corporations. People think, oh, just these big, huge companies. No, it's the small local business that you like. If they happen to cross a certain threshold in the amount of money they bring in, they're now subject, if this passes, to a huge tax that could easily knock them out of business and take all those jobs and the community feel they bring and the connections they bring to a community out of Colorado. So big risk there. And then at some point, Jeff and Bill, I'd love to talk about how this might also has a huge risk of taking away tax deductions from senior citizens and military veterans because of how sloppily it was written.
0: Yeah, I want to get into that in just a second. I want to make sure people are crystal clear on this. So businesses that are generating $500,000 of annual net income, okay, is not your mega corporations. These

0: guy, and the people that are going to be targeted with this god-awful law are commercial cleaning companies, car dealerships, storage operations, general contractors. That's who you are going to make pay more in order to subsidize this insatiable appetite at the state capitol for more tax dollars. I just want to make sure everybody knows who's really going to be paying for all this. Christy Burton Brown, tell us more, Advance Colorado, from Advance Colorado, what this is going to do to, as you mentioned, senior citizens, veterans.
1: Sure. No, I will. And the reason this is so at risk for military veterans and senior citizens is because the authors of this ballot measure wrote it in an incredibly sloppy way. They also ran multiple versions through title board. We challenged them, and they actually kept getting kicked out because they were violating single subject. And so they finally tried to piece one together that would get through the title board by, you know, axing certain words out of Tabor in the Constitution and kind of piecemealing it together. Well, that's really never the smartest way to write a ballot measure. It just isn't, and it often comes with a lot of unintended consequences. So the way they ended up writing this to get it through, the way it's worded, it risks the tax deductions that military veterans and senior citizens who are on Social Security get in Colorado, because it says you have to tax all taxable income in the way they've worded this amendment. And so Colorado specifically has a unique deduction right now in state law for military veterans, for senior citizens on Social Security. And so to change how the tax system works, gets in there and risks them losing those deductions. And so that completely changed the narrative from just, oh, this is, you know, taxing the rich, like what all the Democratic socialists like to talk about. No, this is the small and local businesses. This is military veterans. This is senior citizens. These are all people that you are at risk of telling them they just have to hand a bigger chunk of their paycheck that they work very hard for, the working families of Colorado, over to the government. And what's more, a lot of people that I've heard are questioning what this is allocated to. Well, where's the money going to go? Do they say where it's going to go? And they do right now. Of course they do. That's how they try and sell it to people on the ballot. Oh, it'll pay for, you know, healthcare, pay for education, whatever they want to claim. That's written into statute. And statute can be changed by the legislature as soon as next January. If this happened to pass and the legislature is like, oh, thanks for giving us these billions of dollars and another blank check, we actually want to allocate it to these programs, they can do that with a drop of a hat. All they got to do is pass it to the legislature, and all the money that people thought they were allocating to programs they like are gone just like that. Anything in statute, that's exactly what the legislature can do with it. So it amounts to a blank check.
0: That's Christy Burton Brown joining us. And it does make you wonder at what point Coloradans go, all right, you clearly have enough. Our CDOT budget, for instance, has doubled in the last decade. How are those roads going? You know, I might be apt to want to send more money to the government if at any point they were actually providing incredible services that made my life better. You know, you end up in this kind of like utopian projection that exists from them where they go, you know, if we just had a little bit more, I've had Deep Singh Videsha and others in studio here where they go, Jeff, do you realize what is on the other end? If we just had a little bit more, it's going to, we're going to reach this tipping point where all these amazing services, your health care is going to be fantastic. Your education, you're going to drive on completely amazing roads or ride your bike on completely amazing roads. We're going to have these trains that take you. They always promise. They've been doing this since marijuana, you know, that all this money's going to flow in and things are going to get great. I guess the question I have for you is, when I talk to Coloradans, and I think a majority of them are Democrats these days and progressives, they really do believe that the government is here to provide all these compassionate services, to feed kids, to provide health care, to house us, affordable housing, and all this stuff. But it's not working out. I mean, what are we missing, Christy Burton Brown, that's not breaking through to the voters, where we have so much money going into government, we have so many programs, the federal government budget over the last 100 years has increased 2,000%. But the

0: services aren't there, and people just keep going, well, you know what, we need more money going into the government. What is with that dynamic from your perspective?
1: Sure. I think that's a great question, Jeff. And I do think it's interesting to note in Colorado, tax hikes actually don't always pass. And that narrative, that's absolutely what people say on the left, but it's more the politicians who say it. And the people who push these ballot measures, like Chris Kennedy and the Bell Policy Institute, they're the ones saying, oh, we just need more money. I mean, you hear politicians say that every day. Just give us more money. The reason you don't like your kids' education, there's not enough money to pay everyone. The reason you don't like the roads, you haven't given us enough money to deal with it. But I actually think a lot of people in Colorado don't buy that narrative. And you see that through the record of the last few elections, Prop CC, Prop HH, a tax cut that was on the ballot that people actually passed. Prop HH, fairly interesting, they claimed to fix your property taxes, but it would take your Tabor refund, Tabor tax refund permanently away from you and give it to the government in a blank check. Voters shot that down in 2023 by 19 points. That's highly significant in a state that really does lean blue. So, Jeff, I tend to think people's biggest problem right now in Colorado of voters is that they elect politicians who keep asking for more of their money and taking it through fees and doing things like that. But they actually tend to say no to ballot measures when the issue is clearly, very clearly presented to them as, hey, you have to pay for more programs. And they look at the services government is supposedly providing to them, and it isn't good. I mean, trust in government is actually at an all-time low throughout the nation. So that includes federally and at the state levels. People are not big fans of government anywhere you look. Right now.
2: That's Christy Burton Brown at Advance Colorado. We are talking about the signature gathering. They've just been turned in to change Colorado from a flat 4.4% tax rate into a graduated income tax and business tax rate. So that is an important component of this, that it covers both the business and the personal income tax rates. I just personally am curious about whether or not either side is going to highlight that in messaging based on advertisements and things going forward, but that's just for another day. Now, Christy Burton Brown, I want to kind of change the conversation about 180 degrees. Let's just for the conversation say we were in a state like Colorado and we had a graduated income tax and we had a proposal that was changing it to a flat tax. The argument would be, well, if we go to the flat tax, businesses would spur investment. More businesses would come here. The rich people would spend more money. They would start companies and they would employ you and your wages would go up. What do you tell the average voter that currently, under this system, doesn't see that happening? I think that is part of the messaging problem on the con side of this measure, is talking about all these things that could go wrong in the future, but the average voter right now, I don't think, feels they are reaping the benefits of a flat tax. How do you overcome that inertia and perception from voters?
1: Sure. Good question, Billy. And I think you can never look at one piece of the system and say, oh, this is the one cause. You know, if we have this, all businesses will do well. If we do this one thing, our economy will turn around. And I think voters understand that. They understand there's pieces to the system. And I think in Colorado, one of the biggest reasons that it is so unaffordable, it's so expensive for the second most expensive state in the nation, is because of regulations that government continues to put on businesses. Like, and the average person, I think, actually understands this because they either know a small business owner or they are one themselves, or they're employed by a company that has had to make cuts and changes because of the heavy layer of regulations that Colorado places on businesses. So I don't think it's that in Colorado people think, oh, my tax system isn't working for me. Like I said, people recently voted to cut their taxes again, under the flat tax system. They vote against tax hikes. I don't think it's the tax system they're upset with. I think they see a lot of regulations and then fees. Fees are the other thing, like whether it's the delivery fee you're paying, the fee on your gas, all the fees the businesses have to pay. Those are the things that are really messing with affordability in Colorado, along with overspending by the legislature. Like, we could get into a whole lot of things. But I don't think people really match that with a tax system in Colorado.
2: Yeah, I like the answer. I like where you're going, and I think you're right that there are lots of components in there. And I want to kind of go back into some of that perception where you're talking about the idea of all the fees and the fees in the gas tax. You go to register your car, you see all the fees that are there.
1: Right.
2: That middle income and average voter sees those fees and they feel their life is getting more expensive. But how do you battle the emotional perception and conclusion that I'm getting soaked It seems like the rich people are doing just fine. Why can't they pick up the slack in all of these extra fees? Why can't we shift some of this burden away from what I'm feeling versus them? And we have reports showing things like, for the first time ever, the top 10% of the wealthiest Americans in this country have more accumulated wealth than the 60% of middle-income earners. They have more of it. So how do you overcome that perception? The average voter feels like, and you're right, is getting soaked on these fees. And they're seeing those fees not necessarily having the same type of impact on the upper income bracket because they have all the monies. How do you overcome that emotional response that I'm getting soaked? Why can't the person that is able to afford several houses, several cars, and possibly even a yacht and a private plane, why can't they throw a little bit more into the pot in order to ease my life? How do you overcome that?
1: Sure, sure. And I do think that kind of messaging is exactly what, you know, Chris Kennedy, Bell Policy Institute, is going to attempt to rely on to pass this. That's the emotional feel they want people to walk away from and be like, you know, blame some random rich person who you don't know, and say it's their fault that you're having to have such a hard, you know, expensive, unaffordable life. That's what the Democratic Socialists lean on. They really, I mean, like Hassan Piker, who Jeff was reading from, that's the anger they want to stir up in people and direct it towards the rich. Here's the problem. It's the government that is taking the money you already give them and not spending it right. It is the government that is making all these promises to people and saying, just give us a little more and your life will be better and easier. People might not object to all the fees and taxes they pay if, to a point one of you made earlier in the show, they actually received the services at the quality that they're promised. It's not what they're getting. And so these people are out there who want to grow government and give a blank check to legislators, and they're trying to make people feel a certain way about people they think are rich, rather than pointing the target back at the government and saying, no, they are the ones misusing all the funds they're getting, no matter who it is who is giving them these funds. They're the ones that are breaking the promises to you, and they're the ones asking for a blank check. So that's part of the problem, is they want to sort of, you know, obfuscate and say, like, oh, don't look at the government and question how they're spending money, you know, have a different, more emotional target. The other point, I think, is that, you know, while people love to talk like that, this measure does not poll well in Colorado at all, and that's how they've been talking about it. I absolutely have to fight it. It is a real threat. You never know what can happen on election day, but this idea does not poll well in Colorado. And people also need to look at how it personally affects their lives. You can talk all you want about taxing other people. Government never stops at that. They always find another way to tax you more, to charge you more fees, because government is a very hungry monster, usually, when it's run by the left, at least. And so they're always looking for more. So today it's the rich, tomorrow it's you. And I think, like I said, this involves veterans who have deductions right now. This involves senior citizens who get deductions on Social Security. This involves small businesses, the local businesses you love. This is not just about taxing the rich. So I think it's going to take a campaign that's very honest with people and says, look at how this is going to affect your life too and drive your jobs out of Colorado. So it's very personal. It's not just about these other people they want you to hate.
0: That's Christy Burton Brown, Advance Colorado, joining us. And I think I want to just remind some folks, too, about what the rich do for this country. The top 10% of all high earners pay over 70% of all federal income taxes. The bottom 50% pay 3% of the federal income taxes. And the United States has more millionaires than any other country. Considering our population, we make up 4% of the world's total population and hold 40% of the global millionaires. Okay? I want more millionaires. I want people to be successful. I want you to make lots of money and take your family on great vacations and be able to enjoy that life. And what you see with this government central planning, tax the rich, and in fact, Hassan Piker's kill the rich in the streets and let their capitalist blood run through the streets. The United States is an incredible force for good in this world, providing more charity, more funding to alleviate poverty around the world than any other country because of innovation, because of the entrepreneurial spirit, because of the millionaires that this country is producing. It's not the government doing that. It is unleashing the power of that work ethic, of that entrepreneurialism, and letting it run that has created so much good in the world. Stop getting in the way of it. Guys, if it was working in Colorado, the high taxes and the high fees and the taking the money and everything was amazing, our streets and our schools and our hospitals, then, you know, I could see the argument, but it's just not. So continuing to double down on taking money out of successful people's pockets and putting it into arguably the least successful people in our society, government elected officials and bureaucrats, is not going to help Colorado at all. Christy Burton Brown, how can people be on the side of combating this effort to bring in a graduated income tax?
1: Sure. I mean, I think they can let people know what's really going on with this and how it would really affect all of our lives, not just the people they might hear about from this campaign. We'll see if they actually make the ballot. I know they did turn in enough total signatures, but because it's constitutional, they have to have enough in every Senate district across the state. And they even said themselves the weekend before they were struggling in 12 different districts out of the 35. So we'll see if they make it. They say they're going to. They turned in the signatures. But we do have a countermeasure that's going to make the ballot. We turned in over 190,000 signatures to cap income tax rate in Colorado at 4.4%, which would benefit everyone. So people can, you know, let everyone know, vote for the tax cap. And then if this makes the ballot, we need to get out the word about how it can harm senior citizens, military veterans, small businesses, and far more than they're going to tell you.
0: What would happen if they both passed? I wouldn't put it past the Colorado voters to vote for both of those.
1: So if they both pass, the one with a higher percentage actually takes effect in with the conflicting provisions. So the conflicting provisions, obviously, are any rate that the progressive tax hike is pushing above 4.4%. If 4.4% cap gets a higher percentage, then it kicks out all those higher rates and caps anything at 4.4%, but it would allow any lower rate written into the progressive tax, like a 4.2%, it would allow that to take effect, but no conflicting amounts.
0: She's brilliant. You got to check out Advance Colorado, advancecolorado.org, advancecolorado.org. Christy Burton Brown, thank you for taking time to join the Jeff and Bill Show.
2: Thank you so much.
1: Thank you, Jeff and Bill.
0: All right, I want to open it up to our callers. Is it time to tax the rich? Tax them. Eat them. Eat the rich. I've seen those signs out there by the communists. Feel free to call in and tell me about how the rich aren't paying their fair share and that the reason this all sucks is because we don't tax them enough. I would love to talk with you. Give us a call, 303-696-1971. Text us on the Dan Kaplis Law text line at 720-819-5115. Man, I am on the side of those entrepreneurs. I want to unleash them. I want you to make a lot of money. I want you to have more money than you know what to do with. And the way America is set up allows that generally to happen. 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
3: Trouble in the tech center sounds like a tire changer southbound I-25 near Bellevue, blocking the left lane. That's causing that backup on southbound I-25, crowded trying to get down to Bellevue. Southbound 225, crowded from Parker Road into the tech center. It's going to take you about 10 minutes. Busier on 270 through Commerce City. I-70 picking up some traffic. Looks good on Penny Boulevard, headed to the airport. 15 minutes from I-70 to the terminal. With traffic, I'm Susan Phelan.
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6: I have tears in my eyes. 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We have outdated highways. Great highways like we built in the past are not happening. High-speed rail? My daughter called me from China. She was going 250 miles an hour. What do we have in America? High-speed rail? Hasn't happened. Airports? We have second-rate airports compared to other countries. Promises, promises from politicians that we're going to fix the roads, fix the airports, etc., etc. Then, we also need to balance. When we have a budget in one of those blue states for $100 billion, we don't want it to cost $200 billion. We need to stop debating, and we have to start building. President Trump has said $19 trillion in new factories and businesses are coming to America over the next few years. Well, they need roads. They need airports. It should not be a controversial issue. It should be an American issue. Let's make America great again. This is John Katzmatidis with the Cat's Corner.
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0: All along the Front Range, this is the Jeff and Bill Show, where you hear both sides. Let's talk a contest we got going on for you out there. 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All right, we're talking this proposition that was submitted. Signatures, 150,000. Colorado's demanding a fair tax system by getting away from the state's flat 4.4% income tax and moving to a graduated income tax for people or corporations that make more than $500,000 a year. Let's go to the phone lines. Ben Morrison, good morning. Ben, you're on with Jeff and Bill.
2: Yeah, good morning.
11: Yeah, Jeff, I noticed you guys left out a very, very key point of this, and it's that it drops taxes for a lot of people. 97% of Coloradans will see no tax increase or have their taxes lowered. Why didn't you mention that?
0: Oh, I think we did early on. Do you think that's a good thing to lower taxes on people?
11: Yeah, for people in the lower and middle incomes, absolutely.
0: So why wouldn't you want to lower taxes for everybody?
11: I'd rather reduce it on... This is pretty simple economics, Jeff. People with higher incomes don't consume more. If you give it to people with lower incomes, they're going to spend that money. Whereas somebody with who's making $5 million a year, it doesn't change their spending habits. It just doesn't.
0: You don't think they invest in their business more, or they hire people to do things? I mean, you don't think a business that has more money is going to seek to reinvest that money back into their business?
11: They don't purchase more items. Like, those people don't purchase more items. They don't buy more shirts. They don't shop for more groceries.
0: I thought they had yachts and airplanes and things like that. I thought that was the reason we needed to tax them more.
11: But you can buy a Lamborghini or you can buy 30 Toyota Corollas, and the 30 Toyota Corollas produce more jobs than the Lamborghini.
0: I don't quite understand. I mean, you're making the argument that it's good we lower the taxes on some but not others. It seems to me that if you believe that it's good for people to pay less taxes, then why wouldn't you make that universally good? Why is it that the people that are building businesses, building industries, employing people that are very successful, why wouldn't you want them to have more money to do that exact thing?
11: Because they don't reinvest it. We've become a country where we've moved from a stakeholder economy to a shareholder economy. We did the best when we had a robust middle class, and that robust middle class is disappearing. And I want to promote items that bring up the middle class again, because that's where the consumption factor of our economy exists. That's the majority of people, and that's where we want the money to be. We don't want it in these top tiers where they hold this top little echelon. We want it to be in the area where the majority of the people live.
0: So I agree with you, Ben, that we want a robust middle class. Who writes the paychecks to those robust middle class members?
11: They absolutely ridiculously wealthy. I mean, Jeff, if we look back in the 60s or 70s, the average CEO was making about 80 times the median income of their employees. And that's probably what, 50s, 60s, 70s, that's probably when we were most economically prosperous. That has jumped to almost 280 to 300 times the median income of current employees. So that's more than tripled. And our middle class is declining. We don't have labor unions anymore. We don't have pensions. There's a lot of people that are going to go into retirement that are going to be working until their 80s because they can't retire. And that's where we're at right now as a society, because we've diminished that. We've gone to a shareholder economy where most of the money is tied up in the stock market, and that doesn't produce anything for anybody other than the top 10% earners. Some high-income people, some middle-income people with 401ks, other things like that make money off that. But there's a lot of people that are left out of that entirely who are going to get screwed.
0: I mean, Ben, it just seems to me you're very vague in who you blame here. It's the rich, but they don't invest anything. But then there's shareholders, which is like the definition of investment. So, it seems like you want to blame everybody else except for the one thing that has had astronomical growth, in the last 100 years, and that is the role and the size of our government. Our federal budget is 2,000% bigger than it was 100 years ago. Okay, the state budget right now in Colorado, a record high. The amount of money going into education, a record high. The amount of money going into Medicaid, a record high. You know who has the most money out there, who's taking and getting bigger and bigger and bigger, is the size of our state government. Yet in all of your blaming there, there was nothing. You didn't mention them at all.
11: Jeff, if you want to talk about how to balance budgets, I'm more than happy to, because it's not rocket science if you're good at math. And one of the things you do is you raise taxes and then you lower spending. It's that simple. You do both.
0: Well, where's the lowering of spending happening in any part of our government, Ben?
11: We're not doing it. But you know, one of the things that we should do is invest in things like infrastructure, because those things do create jobs.
0: But Ben, our CDOT budget has doubled in the last 10 years.
11: And a lot of that is going into light rail systems, things like that, that, you know, I don't think are really that successful, but we should be spending a lot more money on roads. I've worked on some road projects. I work for a civil engineering company. And those do create a lot of jobs, pretty decent paying middle class jobs for a lot of people.
0: Ben, again, you seem to want to ignore where the real growth and the oppression has taken place, and that's with our tax system that currently exists under a government that's going around the flat tax system via fees and things like that. I appreciate the call. Thanks so much. It was good to hear from Ben. We haven't heard from Ben in a while.
2: Yeah,
0: haven't
2: been a while.
0: That was always fun. 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You'll be sure to thank me. Ben, I'll finish with this. If tax cuts are good for one aspect of the society, why wouldn't they be good for everybody? Feel free to give me a call. 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
3: Problem in the tech center. That was a tire changer on Southbound I-25 around Bellevue. Cleared out of the left lane. All lanes have opened. Southbound I-25 pretty heavy from Broadway down to Hamden. Loaded up through the downtown area. Southbound 225 on the brakes from Parker Road into the tech center. Heavier along I-70, 270, I-76, and the Baltic Turnpike now, so getting to Broomfield. With traffic, I'm Susan Thielen.
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13: In 1796, George Washington made one of the most consequential decisions in American history. He chose not to seek a third term as president. So why does that matter? Because America was not built on permanent rulers. It was built on ordered liberty. Faith teaches that authority is a stewardship, not a possession. Leaders are accountable to God for how they use power. And why does that still matter today? Because republics survive when leaders respect limits and citizens defend them. Washington's lesson still stands. A republic is preserved when power has limits, and public service remains a duty to God and country, not a path to personal rule.
14: Ah, retirement. Sounds so sweet you can almost taste it, can't you? You've been doing the right things, saving the right way, working hard, and now you're ready to start that next great journey of life. 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Are you ready? Have you saved enough? Do you know if your money's going to last? That's where we come in. This is Colin Richards, founder of Lord & Richards, and we're your retirement advisors. 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
0: All along the Front Range, this is the Jeff and Bill Show, where you hear both sides. We're talking whether or not we should switch Colorado from a flat tax, 4.4%, to a graduated income tax, where lower class, lower income classes will pay less, and higher income classes will pay more. Brad from Parker texting in, we get asset bubbles when money has no other utility to its owners, hence why we need to tax the wealthy more. They're just parking that money in stocks. Tax cuts for the middle class and lower class puts that money back into the consumption economy. I just fundamentally reject that entire assessment, because the worst thing you can do with money is hand it to the government. I mean, it is the worst thing you can do. If you lit it on fire in your backyard, it would at least keep you warm. Money get handed to the government oftentimes doesn't provide any of the type of quality services. It becomes naturally inflated as a result of it. We can't account for a good portion of it. I think it gets funneled into NGOs that then gets flipped back to other candidates. It's a horrible use of the money. So I just disagree. All right, let's go to the phone lines. Tony Littleton. Good morning, Tony. You're on with Jeff and Bill.
2: Yeah, good morning.
23: Hey, good morning, guys. As opposed to a specific issue around this, kind of looking at the biggest picture, and that is we've got a shrinking middle class, we've got an increased wealth gap, we've got an increased income gap, 70% of the economy is based on consumer spending, and 90% of our current consumer spending is coming from the top 10%. All of those are facts. Those are just facts. And so the question is how did we get there? And I would make the argument that it has been this notion of supply side economics that was put in place back during the Reagan administration, when we took the tax rate from 90% in the 50s to 70% in the 60s, down to 35% in the 80s. It's all happened since then. And maybe you ought to get a DU economist to come on and talk about the distinction between a supply side economy versus a demand side economy, because I think that's the source of our problems. And a lot of your callers are talking about this very issue. I mean, people aren't, they're not pointing right at these two terms, but at the end of the day, that's what they're complaining about.
0: Tony, I understand you're concerned about disparity, and yes, socialism would get rid of disparity, and that would be because we would all be suffering. There is no disparity when we are all suffering under socialism.
23: Hold on. You immediately flip to socialism or communism, and that's not an argument. Those are just terms.
0: Oh, Tony, they're electing socialists. Come on.
23: Do you know a guy named Scott Galloway? Are you familiar with him?
0: Oh, no.
23: Professor Scott Galloway, are you familiar with that guy at all?
2: I know him, yeah.
23: He makes a really good case. He uses the example. Let's say you got a household and the husband and wife are killing it. She's making $2 million in a law firm. He's got a private business and he's making $1 million. Those people are getting crushed paying taxes. But the minute he went over $10 million a year, his tax rate is 7%.
0: Tony, we've got to run against the break. I appreciate the call. Thanks. We'll continue. You'll listen to Jeff and Bill.
3: Your highways for this morning's drive. I-76. Looks like we may have a problem westbound 76 right near 88th Avenue. And traffic is slow behind it from 104th to I-25, just under 15 minutes. Had trouble in the tech center. Southbound 25 at Bellevue cleared out. That drive pretty slow. Broadway down to Hamden. A little heavier westbound 36 Sheridan to Wadsworth. Good drive from Broomfield to Boulder. With traffic, I'm Susan Phelan.
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0: I'm Jeff Hunt. He's Bill Thorpe. 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
0: All along the Front Range, this is the Jeff and Bill Show, where you hear both sides. 157,000 signatures have been turned in demanding a fair tax system in Colorado. A fair tax system would be getting rid of the flat tax, where everybody pays 4.4%, and instead creating different sets where if you are of lower income class, you pay a lower percentage, and if you make more than $500,000 a year, whether you're an individual or a corporation, you're going to pay a higher income tax. Is that really fair? If that's the case, I mean, the top 10% of wealth earners in America pay 70% of the total federal taxes. So what is really fair in all this? And some of these folks running around, a guy named Hassan Piker, you're going to hear more of, was actually campaigning with Democrat lawmakers in Colorado. He says, yeah, kill them, those capitalists. Kill those mother effers and murder those mother effers in the street. Let the streets soak with their effing red capitalist blood. That's a guy campaigning with Democrat lawmakers in Colorado. I mean, that is just outright communist insanity.
1: Well, I don't know if I'd say...
0: Same guy.
1: I don't know if I'd say communist insanity. I would just say insanity. I wouldn't ascribe necessarily a political belief to it because...
0: Targeting capitalists.
1: Well, he's just targeting rich
0: like
1: people.
0: Sounds like the Bolsheviks.
1: Well, but you could also talk about Bastille Day in France, you know, going after the rich as well. So I'm not certain that I would ascribe it based on something like communism, but is it a step too far? Yes, absolutely. The idea that we need to advocate to, you know, end the life of people that are wealthy is just stupid, but that's Hassan Piker's kind of shtick. That's how he has gotten...
0: praising Mao. Well, he was praising Mao the other day.
1: That's how he needed to break through in that social media ecosphere, is to be more aggressive in order to be more outrageous, in order to say things. And we've seen that across the board. Why some of the things on TikTok go viral, because stupid people decide that Tide Pods are delicious. Those type of things.
0: But so, Billy, he's campaigning with Democrat lawmakers. If there was a Republican running around with somebody that was saying, kill the socialists, let the streets run with socialist blood. Are you kidding me? Channel 9 would be... all over. They were pinning Victor Marx to the ground because somebody else put little devil horns on Phil Weiser. My goodness, here you have a Democrat lawmakers running around with somebody calling for capitalist blood to run in the streets.
1: No, it's a fair critique about who you stand up next to you and who you have out there campaigning for you. That's an absolutely fair critique. I can't push back. I think it is dumb for them to be campaigning with Hassan Piker. I can't defend that move simply because if you think that Hassan has a message and can reach your voters, okay, but maybe you don't share the stage with him. I think we can think of examples of people that really have pushed up support for Bernie Sanders that we may not want to share a stage with any politician. And I think we could even go into the MAGAverse and remember early on people like Nick Fuentes all in on MAGA. Not certain that I would advise any conservative lawmaker to get up on stage with Nick Fuentes. So
0: I agree with that.
1: Yeah,
0: and they aren't.
1: Yeah, and so and they aren't. And that's why your critique, I don't think I would go with Hassan Piker as exactly like Nick Fuentes, but he does say some inflammatory things, and I think it's a bad move. And you're absolutely fair to critique, and I agree with you that it is a bad move for any Colorado politician to share the stage with Hassan Piker. I think that's a misstep.
0: If you would like to see our flat tax removed and a graduated income tax brought into the state of Colorado, give us a call. If you believe that this is just another socialist takeover of wealth producers in the state, give us a call. We'd love to hear from you.
1: I do have one thing for you.
0: Yes, please.
1: Now, we may or may not continue this one, but I don't know if you've heard this from Donald Trump. Recently, he talked about, it was about a couple of weeks ago. He talked about the big, beautiful bill, and he said, he's been saying that affordability is just a word that was invented recently by Democrats. He's been saying that out during press conferences. And during a recent press conference, just a couple of weeks ago, he had this to say.
2: The largest tax cuts in American history. We delivered 100% expensing. That's a big one. We delivered 100% expensing, and that expensing, I think, where you write it off in 1 year. I have friends that bought things that, frankly, they didn't need. I have a friend that never flew in a private plane in his life, and he ended up going out buying a very expensive private plane because of expensing 1 year.
1: Yeah, that hurts. That hurts the messaging. When you're saying that, you know, based on affordability, etc., and that was his conversation in that press conference about affordability, that things are getting better because my friend who's never flown on a private plane bought a private plane. That's hard. When you have people that are out there buying groceries on credit cards, that's hard for them to understand that we should think the economy is doing well because someone's able to buy a private plane for the first time. That's a difficult message to get out there into the public.
0: Yeah, I understand that critique. As I pointed out, the United States has more millionaires per capita than any other country. That's a good thing. I want people to be able to buy a private jet. There's no problem with that. It employs people. It employs friends of mine who are pilots that fly for people that own private jets. But I do want to credit you in this, that I want to see Republicans getting way more serious about what they can do to reduce the costs of goods out there. This is something that I do want Republicans going, particularly into this election season, talking about what they have done. For instance, lowering taxes on tips. But I also think they have to acknowledge out there that it is very difficult, and trying to ignore that or push it off as affordability is a made-up word or whatever is not the right take. You have to be serious, as every election should be, about the economic challenges that people are facing. Now, are what we facing in Colorado tied to the federal government? Well, in part. But really, if that was the case, you'd see everybody across all the states dealing with the affordability challenge. What we're dealing with in Colorado is a unique affordability crisis. We're the second least affordable or third least affordable state in the nation. And I'm not sure that has so much to do with Trump as it does our own Democrat leadership in this state. All right, feel free to join the conversation. 303-696-1971. Text us on the Dan Kaplis Law text line. Who do you blame? Trump? Do you blame the Democrats in Colorado? Is Trump wrong calling affordability a made-up word? Give us a call. We'd love to hear from you. Now it's time for the news.
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4: Good morning. It's Thursday, 65, sunny out there. Hopefully there won't be as much smoke today in Denver and up and down the Front Range. 63 in the Springs, expecting a high of 97. 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Our top story: the Senate has voted to hold Dr. Fauci in contempt of Congress. Senate Homeland Security and Governmental Affairs Committee Chair Senator Rand Paul argued Fauci should have answered their questions because of the full pardon from President Biden granted him.
5: Dr. Fauci faced no risk of federal prosecution. All he had to do was tell the truth. More than 100 times, though, he refused.
4: The vote by the committee comes after he did plead the fifth more than a hundy in the hearing last week about the pandemic.
5: The chair ruled that Dr. Fauci's assertion of the Fifth Amendment privilege was unsupported in light of the pardon and the testimony he offered in his opening statement. The chair directed Anthony Fauci to answer. He refused again.
4: Corruption, corruption, corruption just doesn't end. Nothing will happen. Last night, Tucker Carlson talked about the 10 things America should be. Will he try to lead a third party? Maybe. Time will tell. But this was one of the great points as he plants the seed.
6: We know that we are aligned on the issues that matter against the population. Now, how do we know it's against the population? Because we have public opinion polling. And it may not be precisely right, but over time, we get a pretty clear picture of people's priorities. And the big things that the U.S. government, endorsed by both parties, are doing, which is spying on you more, moving an ever-growing share of gross domestic product to a smaller percentage of the population, invading countries, spending $1.5 trillion a year on a military they can't win a war, et cetera, et cetera, et cetera. All things that they're doing, the big things.
4: Stay tuned. A juvenile was speeding and lost control of the vehicle he was driving while he attempted to exit onto Highway 36 on Wednesday afternoon on I-70. He was ejected and died after the single vehicle wreck. The boy was found outside a gray Acura that crashed into a guardrail. CPR was performed, but he was pronounced dead at the scene. The road was closed for about 4 hours. Salmonella outbreak in Colorado is reportedly tied to jalapenos used at Chipotle and Qdoba restaurants. The Colorado Department of Public Health and Environment reported 250 cases of salmonella last month. The agency announced Wednesday that 110 cases can be tied to a multi-state outbreak involving jalapenos used at the two restaurants. The department is still testing samples, meaning the size of the outbreak could grow. The invasive emerald ash borer has been detected within Colorado Spring city limits. City forester Matthew Puckett warns the pest could eventually kill every untreated ash tree in the springs.
7: The pest is here to stay. You know, that's the one thing, is that we cannot get rid of the emerald ash borer.
4: Jeez, sounds like me. According to my wife, the pest is here to stay. Wall Street is opening with stocks mixed this morning. At the opening bell, the Dow and S&P 500 were higher while the NASDAQ was lower. First NFL preseason game of the year tonight, Panthers and Cardinals in the Hall of Fame game in Canton, Ohio. Rockies shut out by the Rays on Wednesday, 4-0. And St. Louis will get ready for the Rockies tomorrow, the Cardinals at the Cards. 63 in the spring, 65 in Denver, and that is the latest. I'm Blake Olson. More of the Jeff and Bill Show ahead on News Talk 710 KNUS in Denver, and now on AM 1460 and FM 101.1, The Answer in the Springs. This is where you hear both sides. We are the Jeff and Bill Show.
8: Very warm, hazy sunshine, and little else. Denver and Colorado Springs will be looking at a very quiet weather pattern here in the days ahead. Smoky haze from wildfire activity in the Pacific Northwest will continue to drift across Colorado here in the days ahead. This is going to lead to sunny, hazy, warm conditions. Isolated thunderstorms over parts of southern Colorado could develop over the next couple of days, mainly over the higher terrain. But for most of you, it's going to continue to be very warm and likely dry with this smoky haze. Now, late in the weekend and early next week, subtropical moisture returns. This will lead to a better chance of showers and thunderstorms. Starting with a few late Sunday, better thunderstorm chances will arrive for all of next week as moisture begins a slow return to the region. Otherwise, until then, expect hazy, warm conditions. I'm meteorologist Don Day.
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0: make the rich pay their fair share. Eat the rich, kill the rich. 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Let's go to the phone lines here in a second. But if you want to text us on the Dan Kaplis Law text line, 720-819-5115. And speaking of Dan Kaplis, if you want your case to be taken seriously, you should choose a law firm that is taken seriously. Dan Kaplis Law is taken seriously. 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All right, let's go to the phones. Gary Thornton. Good morning, Gary. You're on with Jeff and Bill.
1: Yeah, good morning.
2: Hey, good morning, fellas. Thank you. Hey, you mentioned the graduating tax. Didn't President Taft, he introduced that with the 16th Amendment of the Constitution, allowing the graduated income tax, didn't he?
0: I don't really understand. I'm trying to learn history on that.
2: Yeah, and then you mentioned 100 years ago about the taxes and stuff. I think there was only 100 million people population 100 years ago compared to today.
1: Oh, yeah, populations were different, yeah.
2: And then, yes, so that has something to do with it, maybe. And then Miss Barb Kirkmeyer, I voted for that lady, but she mentioned, I think, about, it said it wasn't fraud, that it was mismanagement of the money. So basically, I consider the tax like a Band-Aid, and they keep putting Band-Aid on top of Band-Aid on top of Band-Aid.
1: instead of just ripping it off
2: and fixing the problem, they just kick the can, and look where we are today. And then with the socialism, matter of fact, Jeff, that's from 1901 with Mr. Eugene Debs and the Socialist Party. But it was like a different situation with all the manufacturing companies and what was happening to the people.
1: Well, Gary, I can appreciate the critique, and I understand the idea of the politicians wanting to put a Band-Aid on it rather than fixing the problem. And I think that is a very appropriate analogy, because I don't think that the politicians want to make some of the hard choices based on spending. And some of the example I would have on that are things like going ahead and, you know, we go back to Mayor Mike Johnston in Denver, not having credible accounting for looking at some of his immigration and homeless programs. He has no idea where the money went. But also you have things like the large bike lanes being placed into and around downtown Denver. While that may be an admirable goal, if you have such a large budget hole, perhaps fixing potholes and bridges should rise above creating bike lanes. I would also say perhaps fixing the potholes on the roads and highways connecting Colorado, like Denver to Fort Collins, Denver to Colorado Springs, Denver to Pueblo, Denver to Grand Junction. Maybe you make those roadways and fixing them a priority before we decide to build a stupid train. But the politicians are going the other direction. Continue.
2: Yeah, I agree. And then I'm just saying, what's happening now, like Mr. Peter Boyle says, history repeats itself. But what we're seeing now is that face that opened up in 1901 and to the First World War. And thank you, guys.
0: I appreciate it, Gary. I looked this up. Yeah, our population last 100 years has tripled in America. The percentage growth of government spending, federal government spending, is up 2,000%. That is where... I remember my grandfather, he said to me one time, Jeff, I've been alive since Calvin.

0: Coolidge. And there's one thing I can tell you is that government's going to get bigger.
1: Yeah.
0: So that's where your money is going. That's where the control is going. And it's just not the way this country was set up. It's not to be the entity to provide all the services for you. And there's a lot of reasons why. All right, let's continue. Gary Denver. Good morning, Gary. You're on with Jeff and Bill.
1: Good morning.
2: Good morning. I just wanted to focus on the Colorado. I guess it's going to be on the ballot for a graduated income tax. To me, it's very simple. I mean, I could care less if businesses and farms and everything else have to pay a higher tax rate. I think most people are like me. I'm unaffiliated. I'm going to look at the ballot measure and say, am I personally going to pay more or less tax if I vote yes? And for me, I don't make $500,000. I probably will never make $500,000. So it's an obvious choice of yes. I think one of the premises of capitalism is you could call it self-centeredness or self-preservation. So it's a no-brainer. I think most people are going to go, if I vote yes, I pay less taxes. I'm going to pull yes. I could care less about anyone else.
0: Yeah, I'm afraid of that, Gary, because we're watching businesses exodus this state. And what ends up happening is you start like that, where you go, well, that guy over there can pay more. He there, that guy, make him pay more. And that guy goes, well, I'm moving. And then the state goes, well, all right, that guy left. We don't have his tax revenue. We need to go and drop it. And now it's the guy making $400,000 and then $300,000 and then $200,000. Gary, we've seen this play out. That's just an understanding of history. You start down this path, and it's eventually going to end up in your pocketbook.
2: Well, I respectfully disagree, and I could care less if they leave. I think businesses, Colorado is the best place to live in the world, and businesses will choose to move here. We might lose a few, but personally,
0: we're losing a lot of them. We lost 34 public companies and 98 high-tech paying companies that have left. So, well, I mean, those are jobs. Those are opportunities for people, Gary.
2: I could care less. It's not my job, and I don't find Colorado that overwhelmingly high price. So I could care less if they leave and we have fewer stores and fewer coffee shops. That's fine with me. But personally, I'm going to say yes because it's going to lower my taxes.
0: Yeah, for now. I think it's eventually coming for you. Well, Gary, I at least
1: appreciate your
0: honesty there, but Gary reminds me of the guy that's sitting on a limb and he's sawing off the side that connects him. And
1: I do think that his statement, "I'm going to vote for it because it lowers my taxes," could possibly win the day, because that would be for the majority of voters inside of Colorado. And in an economic climate where every week you walk out of the grocery store and you buy the same things, but the price goes up every week, it's hard to say, well, I'm going to vote to make sure that I'm paying the same thing in taxes. If the government isn't coming in offering any relief, if there's no relief coming from employment, wages aren't growing, everything seems stagnated, the only possible lever you have for relief may be this. That may be the reason it passes, because this is the only lever of relief available to the voters. Good, bad, or indifferent, this may be the only thing they can take.
0: Yeah, and it's eventually going to fall to you. So, Gary, I would encourage you to look at what happens historically, because that monster that is consuming tax dollars, when those businesses leave, are coming directly for you next. You're just a little bit further down the road. All right, let's talk contest. Great contest we got going on. If your grill is bent, busted, crusted, or just downright ugly, then snap a picture of that flaming backyard disaster and upload it to our Grill Gone Bad giveaway, courtesy of our friends at Mountain High Appliance. 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KNUS in Denver will continue. Phone calls and texts are hot on that. All right, thanks, Gary. 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
1: 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How many Colorado voters will simply approve this measure because it's the only way they can find relief in their budget? We'll be back in a minute.
3: Heading up into downtown, we're crowded north on I-25 dealing with a crash. It is north on I-25 just before 6th Avenue and is blocking up the right lane, right shoulder. From University of Colfax, taking about 10 minutes. South on I-25, downtown through the Tech Center, it's about 25 minutes. Had a problem with the crash, westbound 76 near Sheridan, and that is in the left lane. With traffic, I'm Susan Phelan.
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6: In 1796, George Washington made one of the most consequential decisions in American history. He chose not to seek a third term as president. So why does that matter? Because America was not built on permanent rulers. It was built on ordered liberty. Faith teaches that authority is a stewardship, not a possession. Leaders are accountable to God for how they use power. And why does that still matter today? Because republics survive when leaders respect limits and citizens defend them. Washington's lesson still stands. A republic is preserved when power has limits, and public service remains a duty to God and country, not a path to personal rule.
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0: All along the Front Range, this is the Jeff and Bill Show. We hear both sides. And Gary, Gary just tossed a grenade into the talk radio world and walked away, and the text messages are
1: Thank you,
0: so
1: Gary.
0: Odd. Gary basically saying, all right, regarding the graduated income tax, I'm going to pay less. So, yes, I'm voting for it.
1: Yeah, and how fundamental is that basic question going to be for the vast majority of voters? Now, y'all listening to the Jeff and Bill Show, you're plugged in a little bit better than the average voter out there. How many of them are just going to see that ballot going around with their life and understanding how busy it is and how hard it is to make those dollars stretch as far as you can right now, and you see this as an opportunity to get a little bit of relief? You're not getting it anywhere else in your life. Is this the one valve you turn because it's the only one available? That's interesting.
0: Yeah, and it wouldn't surprise me at all. I mean, he's saying he couldn't care less if businesses leave the state of Colorado, because at least he's going to pay less. And I just sit there and I'm like, oh my gosh, Gary. What you're not adding into the equation is the giant monster called government tax consumption. Once the businesses leave and the wealthy leave, that monster is going to look directly at you, and they'll just up it for you. All right, let's go to the text message lines. 6439. So Gary says he could care less. Yep, the not-so-smart club has a loose cannon. 8422. Gary wins the award for most clueless caller so far this week. He must work for the state government. All right, let's go to the phones. Michael or Arvada, what'd you think of that, Michael?
13: Yeah, that last caller raised my hackles. Anyway, quick economic lesson my father taught me, and I'm just hourly. I retired punch clock my whole career, and I just retired as an hourly. But he taught me businesses, they may write the check, but they don't really pay the taxes. You are paying them, Michael. When you buy something, it's in the price, and they're just funneling your money through the government, through their taxes, because the business, they're there to make a profit. So thus, any taxes are in the product you are buying. Forever.
1: You're right. You're right, Michael, that anything that is going to be increased on the taxes for businesses will be passed along to the consumer. We saw that universally. And the most direct way that we have seen it in recent past is during the supply chain issues during COVID. Oddly yep. enough, after those prices went up because of the supply chain, when the supply chain loosened, as you outline, they didn't go back down. Yeah, so you're right about them being passed on. Now, Michael, I want to take you in a little bit of a different direction. What do you think about the idea that some have floated on tariffs? Now, Trump and others have floated the idea that we should replace our income tax with tariffs. I don't think feasibly it's possible because the math just doesn't seem to work. But your idea, just your impression, if they came in and let's say the Colorado rulers here decided, you know what, we're going to go away from income tax as a whole, but instead of leaning on property tax like other states do, we're going to do a tariff. So products that come into the state, they're going to face a higher cost. We're going to raise those tariffs, and that money is going to be used to fund the government. What's your opinion about that idea?
13: I don't think they'll get away with it.
1: Yeah, why?
13: A tariff, pretty much, I think the rules are controlled by the federal government, because that's how, that before the income tax, that is what tariffs ran the country.
1: Oh, yeah, absolutely. But just your idea on the functionality.
13: State,
1: are you?
13: Then
1: let's
13: you
1: just say
13: a tariff war between
1: yeah.
13: states.
1: But let's functionally just say that we did it. Do you think it works? Would you be
13: not
1: in support
13: really.
1: Of something like that?
13: No, because once again, that's just a tax on business, and it's going to go right into the product.
1: Yeah, because it is. And I appreciate the phone call, Michael. Thank you so much. Yeah, because I agree, because that ends up becoming a value tax. Ends up being a consumption tax. And so it changes the tax burden, because those that consume more just per item are going to end up paying a larger share of the tax.
0: Here's what I would just love to get to in society. Can we get to this? That there's something sacred that takes place when somebody earns a dollar, that dollar belongs to that person, and that if we as a government or a society are going to step in and take portions of that dollar away, that we're doing something that's relatively awful and should only be done for bare necessities, like things that obviously we couldn't be able to provide on our own, like the police force or national borders or stuff like that, right? But what I would love to see out of our elected officials is just some notion that the person out there that works and in doing so gets paid for their labor or for a good, like there's something sacred and kind of honorable about that. And instead of just having the audacity and the arrogance to step in and to think that they know what could be better done with that hard-earned dollar than the person who actually made it, this arrogance at the state capitol drives me absolutely nutty. I wish you would just go, you know what, there's something important that takes place when somebody gets paid, and I just wish you the very best. You go do what you want with that dollar.
1: Instead of
0: stepping in and going, you know, I can solve the problems and I'm going to force that out of your hands.
1: That's fair. Do you think the employers view it the same way? That there's something honorable about you working for me and me handing you over this paycheck?
0: I do, as somebody who employed people. Absolutely, well, I do.
1: You may, but I'm just talking greater. Do you think employers, and I go back to things like we have Bed Bath & Beyond. Bed Bath & Beyond, we've used it on the show before, went bankrupt because they were holding on to $12 billion. They spent $11 billion in stock buybacks and then collapsed because they had $5 billion in outstanding debts. They could have paid off all their debts, had clean books, and still done $6 billion in buybacks. They didn't. They went on stock buybacks. They didn't invest in wages. They didn't improve the working conditions. They super served shareholders, like, and the business collapsed.
0: This like vicious New York style investment capitalism that will just rip the company of every possible profit and screw every employee and shareholder out there. Yeah, absolutely. That should be criticized. I'm not disagreeing with you on that. But the people that are actually affecting my lives, and I think most of our callers' lives, is not an investment agency out of New York, but it is the constant drain and assumption and arrogance down at the state capitol that continues to rob you of your money because they believe they're ordained by God to solve your problems out there. That bothers me. But, Bill, to your point, yes, absolutely. That should be criticized.
1: And there's some other examples. We'll get into later. It's not appropriate here, but I just found out something that there is. Do you remember the visiting nurses program? How nurses, the traveling nurses?
0: They're making a fortune, weren't they?
1: Not anymore. Because the way in which they're employed has changed. And now I don't think there's anybody listening to the Jeff and Bill show that would say, ooh, I would hope my employer do that. Okay, just real quick thumbnail sketch. There are basically four major providers now across the country, rather than small businesses or people in a state that contract with those traveling nurses. Those four companies have gone out and purchased, wait for it, the credit history of their employees. And they will analyze your credit history, and that determines your wage. If you are in further debt, they lower your wage. They know you're in trouble. That's something that in the Industrial Revolution, they dreamed of. They dreamed of that idea of knowing that you are in such a dire position financially that they could then lower your wage because you have to have this job. So that's what they're doing. Now, I'm not talking about, you know, the government versus et cetera, but the idea of this benevolent employer, we have to understand these companies right now are pulling people's credit checks and then lowering wages based on how much of a tight you're in.
0: Sounds like a graduated wage index. All right, let's go.
1: Nice one.
0: 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Let's go to the phone lines. Raphael, Denver. Good morning, Raphael. You're on with Jeff and Bill.
1: Yeah, good morning. How are you?
14: Good morning, guys. I'm good. Well, you know, if we have lower taxes, a lot of people is going to keep moving here to Colorado, more business, more migration, and they're going to start building houses around Kiowa and Elizabeth, and Jeff is going to be mad. And if we have higher taxes, you know, then a lot of business are going to leave, you know, less migration, less people, less traffic, less crime, and Jeff is going to be mad. So, yeah, just relax. Everything is going to be fine. Everything is going to be fine. We're going to be fine.
0: Raphael, I appreciate it. Do you look at Colorado right now and go, yeah, everything's pretty good?
14: I mean, there is a few potholes on the streets, you know, but I mean, you know, it's going to be okay eventually, you know. They're going to get fixed, and I don't make a big deal about it, you know. I know it's a show, and I know you have to talk about it, but I mean, it's just 4 hours of complaining, you know, on the politics of Colorado, which is fine, you know. It's entertaining to me.
0: Yeah, I see it differently, and I appreciate it, Raphael. Thank you for your call.
1: But
0: as somebody who grew up here, and then moved away for college and then spent some time in D.C. and then came back. And I remember Colorado in the early 2010s humming. Man. And we talked with Common Sense Institute about this yesterday. The amount of tech jobs that were coming in, high-paying jobs. You had the microbrews. You had people on 16th Street. And things seemed to be going pretty well. And I don't think I'm just being nostalgic. I think that the one-party rule that has consumed this state is leading to human suffering. And that's what bothers me. I don't like how hard it is for me, for my friends, for my neighbors to make a buck in this state. I don't like the crime that has creeped up. I don't like the fentanyl deaths and the cartel activities and, you know, Tren de Aragua and what happened in Aurora and all that stuff. That's stuff that didn't need to happen. And bad policies, I think, lead to human suffering. And that's why I'm so passionate about it. But that was a jovial call. I appreciate it, Raphael. Thank you.
1: Yeah, that was fun.
0: Let's do one more, and then we'll get to a break. Who are we doing? Dave.
1: Let's do Dave, yeah.
0: Dave Littleton. Good morning, Dave. You're on with Jeff and Bill.
1: Morning, Dave.
15: Good morning. Thanks. You go with NN and the graduated tax. How much money are these guys going to end up getting? And it's still not enough. You know, in my experience, if I gave all my money to schools, they would come out and say, if we just had a little bit more, boy, we could really make a difference.
0: Dave, I think that's the exact right analysis. Because what I see happening with these government fundings is the exact opposite of what typically happens in a free market capitalistic system, where you put a little bit of money towards something, you see a good return. Well, then you put a little bit more money towards it. You're like, wow, all right, we're going to do some. But with government, it's this like false promise. And the reason that things aren't going well is they just don't have enough money. So if you're a good person, you want to give more money so that it finally. But it never. I mean, look at the marijuana. What happened to the marijuana taxes that were supposed to go to all these schools? I thought that was supposed to help us.
1: Well, it's a good point.
15: If you put NN and the graduated tax in, you've created a vehicle that in the future will be easy to increase because you've shown them. You just now have a system that says we were going to now the graduated tax. You know, we've got to bring it down just a little bit this year. Next year, we're going to bring it down to a lower tier. We started our national income tax at 1%. In the early 20th century. Where are we at now?
1: Oh, yeah, Dave, that is a wonderful example. And I want to take your example, and you're right, that the government always is a thirsty beast and never says, hey, we have enough money. But I want to take that example and see if you think this is true. Let's look at someone like Zuckerberg and Bezos. Do you think they're going to get to a point where they're like, whoops, I'm making enough money and I need to make sure that my employees have higher wages, that my employees have better services, my employees have better working conditions, or the product is better? And what I mean by that is, think about over the past 10 years, has Facebook gotten appreciably better? What are the breakthroughs inside of that company that Zuckerberg has reinvested in and made our lives better? He piled a whole pile of crap into Meta that flamed out. Right. Can we also say that those at the upper echelon of the earnings are never going to be satisfied either? And what I mean by that is taking in the personal. The impact is always, hey, the rich people are the ones that start the companies and they make the jobs, etc. But I see them putting their wealth into the stock market. I see them putting their wealth into larger things that don't necessarily employ more. If Zuckerberg was expanding employment rapidly, okay, I can see the argument. But he's not.
0: Eventually those go into foundations that then go into Democrat campaign operations.
15: Yeah. Well, it used to be nice one. In the 70s, we had post-war and up to the 80s, we seemed to have companies that understood, I don't need to make 10,000 times more than my lowest employee. I need to have a responsible salary. I need to put money into the development of my product. They gave money to causes, but now it's how do I squeeze the biggest dollar out of the consumer?
0: And guys, I, Billy, I appreciate the critique. You're fair, absolutely fair with that. The problem I have with government is that nobody escapes it. If you don't want to be a part of Meta, you don't want to buy their stock, you don't want to work for them, you can. You can go, I don't want to be a part of anything you're doing. With the government, I can never escape that. They've got a gun to my head, they're going to rob me of my money, and they're going to waste it, and often, with cronyism, send it in very corrupt ways out there. That's what bothers me. All right, Dave,
1: Go ahead.
0: Good.
15: We never hold them accountable. We never get into a forum where you say one thing and I say, well, let's drill that down. We don't do it. We're never going to get change.
1: Oh, man, Dave, now I'm all depressed. You're saying it's our fault. You're probably right, man. Thanks for the phone call. Appreciate it.
0: We'll continue. 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
1: 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It's all our fault. Well, do you get the government you vote in you deserve? It's interesting. All right, we'll be right back. This is The Jeff and Bill Show.
3: Trouble out on the West End. We got a brand new crash eastbound 70 just after I-76, and that is blocking the two right lanes, causing a delay. Slow traffic on I-76, westbound 76 at Sheridan. That's a wreck. Left lane blocked back to I-25. Nearly a 15-minute delay. You get his I-25 south, I-70 west to get around it. Northbound 25, wreck at 6th Avenue, all clear. With traffic, I'm Susan Phelan.
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0: All along the Front Range, this is the Jeff and Bill Show. Hot topic. My goodness, we're talking the graduated income tax versus a flat tax. Let's go to the phone lines. Francis Golden. Good morning, Francis. Eat the rich.
21: No, I don't think they taste that good. The poor don't taste any better. It's all. So let's just not eat people. Let's start there. Let's eat the wasn't there a rumor that, you know, migrants were eating pets and things? I don't know. I mean, Start with some of them. They're less sentient. But here's an idea. Okay. I'm scared to death. Your last caller's right about the graduated tax because it just creates a sliding scale that can go up and down, mostly up. But you know, I listened to, what's her name? I can't remember. You had her on earlier.
0: Christy Burton Brown.
21: The competing ballot initiative of capping it at 4.4. This is why God hates ballot initiatives. These are stupid things. They're equally stupid for different reasons. But here's an idea. The real problem isn't that the rich aren't paying their fair share. It's that there's such growing income disparity, and this has been a problem for over 30 years now. And it's because there's been a growing reliance, I think, on like your 401k retirement funds that aren't, there's no pensions anymore. There's no employer sponsored or stake in the game of their own employees' future. And so it puts money on the sidelines and doesn't move it in the economy and doesn't develop anything. And it creates, in fact, problems. Like you create these little artificial bubbles by artificially inflating the, you know, stock market and things like that. They blow up periodically and cause problems. And what I think would happen, this is at least one way to maybe make a graduated tax make more sense, and I may be talking more nationally than statewide, but statewide would work too because the state's budget gets eaten alive by Medicaid. And that it gets eaten alive by Medicaid because it's reliant on federal matching and getting people on Medicaid rolls. And it's, so that's in part a function of Tabor, but that's just how it is. So what if you did this? What if you had a graduated tax on people that they could avoid at least part of if they were to, you know, create incentive to either donate to small business funds or to fund some sort of a lower interest loan program or to help sponsor employer-sponsored more payment for health insurance premiums and get people off of Medicaid rolls or don't put them on Medicaid rolls? That would help the state's budget. And if you give some of these people paying that extra money on the graduated tax system, maybe a 50% reduction on what they would pay on the graduated system to do this, it would put money back in the economy in the right way. And that's just an idea.
0: Francis, I appreciate the idea. Thanks for putting it in there.
1: God, give us something to think about. I appreciate that. It's a good point on the graduated income tax, how to properly approach that.
0: Well, what I appreciate, because Billy, you and I are like prime in this, is this notion that your 401k money just like sits there and mocks you. It is nice to watch it go up, but I'm like 20 years from accessing that.
1: Oh, it's I'm on a different boat on that one, because during the financial collapse in 2008, that ate up a significant portion. I will never retire. It will never happen for me. Mm-hmm. I'm at that point. I know the money. I've done the math.
0: I think our callers are happy to hear that.
1: Well, I won't be here. They won't let me stay that long.
0: All right. We'll continue. 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
1: We'll be right back.
3: Couple out of the West End. We got a brand new crash eastbound 70 just after I-76. And that is blocking the two right lanes, causing a delay. Slow traffic on I-76, westbound 76 at Sheridan. That's a wreck. Left lane blocked back to I-25. Nearly a 15-minute delay. You get his I-25 south, I-70 west to get around it. Northbound 25, rake at 6th Avenue, all clear. With traffic, I'm Susan Thielen.
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6: In 1796, George Washington made one of the most consequential decisions in American history. He chose not to seek a third term as president. So why does that matter? Because America was not built on permanent rulers. It was built on ordered liberty. Faith teaches that authority is a stewardship, not a possession. Leaders are accountable to God for how they use power. And why does that still matter today? Because republics survive when leaders respect limits and citizens defend them. Washington's lesson still stands. A republic is preserved when power has limits, and public service remains a duty to God and country, not a path to personal rule.
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0: 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He's Bill Thorpe. 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
0: All along the Front Range, this is the Jeff and Bill Show, where you hear both sides. Headline from the Daily Citizen, a project to focus on the family. Abortion pill chemical mifepristone found in drinking water. Drinking water in two American cities contains mifepristone, the active ingredient in chemical abortions. A bombshell new study shows. We'll dive into this with the author of the article coming up. Not going to want to miss it. Now is time for the news.
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3: Hey, good Thursday morning, 71 and sunny. Unfortunately, still a lot of smoke in Denver and up and down the Front Range. 69 in the Springs, expecting a high of 97 today. 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Our top story, a Senate committee has voted to hold Dr. Fauci in contempt of Congress. Senate Homeland Security and Governmental Affairs Committee Chair Senator Rand Paul argued Fauci should have answered their questions because of the full pardon Biden granted him.
4: Dr. Fauci faced no risk of federal prosecution. All he had to do was tell the truth. More than 100 times, though, he refused.
3: Fauci refused to answer questions, saying he thinks Rand Paul wants to see him behind bars and is obsessed with him. Yeah, we do want to see you behind bars, but that is not going to happen. Paul accuses Fauci of covering up COVID's origins. It was a deep state cover-up from the start. Check out John Cohen on YouTube. That's fun. The FDA is expanding its investigation into a cyclospora outbreak linked to recalled iceberg lettuce after confirming the first two deaths connected to the illness. NBC's Maggie Vespa reports more than 6,300 cases have now been reported across 15 states.
5: The damage rippling across the industry, with Salad and Go, a regional chain in Arizona and Nevada, filing for bankruptcy, in part, they say, because customers afraid of getting sick are avoiding lettuce.
3: Investigators have traced the outbreak in part to recalled Taylor Farms shredded lettuce from central Mexico that was served at Taco Bell locations, with officials warning the number of cases could continue to rise.
0: There was an outbreak of something like that, E. coli or salmonella or something, mm-hmm. in Taco Bell's green onions, like, years ago.
3: I remember that.
0: Bro.
3: Absolutely.
0: I got so sick. I don't know if I had it, but we ate at Taco Bell. We were traveling one time, and I ate at Taco Bell, and I got so sick. That stuff is nasty.
3: Man.
0: Oh.
3: Those are the ones you will never forget.
0: Oh, whoever's dealing with this, my heart is with you. And then, yep. And then you got the jalapenos at Chipotle, got, yep, salmonella in them, and Qdoba. Good night.
3: You know what you do? Do like I do. Just don't eat anything healthy, any vegetables at all. Just eat the beans and the protein.
0: But then you don't get salmonella. You just drink whiskey. There's no salmonella there.
3: Absolutely. I never worry about the lettuce problems because I rarely eat it. All right. Where am I? Oh, okay. Last night, Tucker Carlson talked about the 10 things America must be. He will try to lead a third party. Will he? Good question. Will he run? Good question. Or consult? Who knows? One thing we must be as a country, he says, and I agree here, is honest.
6: But for some reason, when our leaders tell obvious lies to us, it's about the Iran nuclear program. No, really, it's the Iran nuclear program. Nothing to do with the Iran nuclear program, which you told us you eliminated last summer. So clearly you're lying. That's the moment at which we should stop and say, not accepting this. We are not continuing in this conversation until you admit you were lying and tell me why. In the same way, if you caught your spouse lying about pretending to be in Scottsdale but was in fact in Barbados, you would say, I'm not going to let this pass. Like, what were you doing in Barbados? We do not have that posture with our leaders. We allow them to lie and to penalize us for lying. And that's really the basis of a lot.
3: Yes, absolutely. So Joe Kent, maybe, for president, Thomas Massie.
0: Won't go anywhere.
3: I think it has legs.
0: No, it doesn't.
3: Look, we'll soon find out.
0: This is not the first time we've tried to run third parties. I had Evan McMullen's running mate out to CCU one time when they tried to do this to Trump in 2016. The infrastructure is not there. Greg Lopez is going to learn this. Danielle Neuschwanger was exactly right when she came on our show and was like, it doesn't go anywhere. You don't get the money. You don't get the infrastructure. You don't have the attention. There's no county party infrastructure all across the nation. This is the definition of just spinning your wheels and not going anywhere. So
3: we'll see. We'll see. I think it has an opportunity.
0: Because we
3: live in a different age.
0: Tucker
3: right
0: could try to reform the Republican Party like Trump did. I mean, Trump came in as an outsider.
3: Too many liars.
0: Tried to change it.
3: They're all sold out. They're all uniparty people. So I don't know. Because of the internet, because of social media, if they don't censor it, I think there's a chance. And Tucker knows people with money. So I think it's a different day and age now, thanks to the betrayal of the guy who's in there now. Wall Street is opening with stocks mixed this morning at the opening bell. The Dow and S&P were higher while the NASDAQ was lower. A Douglas County charter school is preparing to use pepper spraying drones as a part of its campus security plan. Ellie Reynolds, co-founder and board chair of the John Adams Academy in Sterling Ranch, says it will become the first school in Colorado to install the technology when it opens later this month.
7: We're going to be the safest school in Colorado. We have armed staff, we have a full-time SRO, and we have these new incredible drones to be able to make it safe.
3: All right, first NFL preseason game of the year tonight, Panthers and the Cardinals, and tight end Trey McBride, Colorado native, for the Cardinals. Billy, he's 99 on Madden. Why is that so impressive?
1: 99 is the top level of achievement. That's basically, all of us that played Tecmo Bowl back in the day, Bo Jackson was a 99. Everybody else is like an 82. there's a better gradient now inside the game, but reaching that 99 is a status symbol inside the NFL, and it's also a status symbol for if you're trying to assemble your own Madden team. You want to go out there, and especially in the positional players, you want to grab those 99s. So it makes our Colorado tight end incredibly valuable to the Madden community. It also means he's better rated than some quarterbacks. He has a better rating than quarterbacks that have won a league MVP. That's a big deal. But inside the NFL, it's always bragging rights about who's going to be a 99 and who isn't. Uh-huh. And the one that is the most interesting to watch each and every year is how do the quarterbacks rank, because they go up and down every year based on rating the player positionally. It goes up and down. McCaffrey was a 99 at one point, that kind of a thing. So you get that, but that's why it's valuable to know the players outside of the quarterback, because you want to grab those positional players when you're assembling your team in Madden. That's what you want to do. So it's a really big deal to be a 99.
3: And I remember Trey McBride, the greatest athlete on the field at the time. He was playing quarterback at like 6'7", 6'8".
1: Oh, that would be amazing.
3: At Fort Morgan High School and dominating. Oof. Unbelievable. Unbelievable athlete, pride of CSU and the Rams. So you can, I don't think know about if it. He'll play tonight, but who it's would a have preseason
1: guessed,
3: game.
1: Who would have guessed that the Rammies would have a 99 and the Buffies don't. Who would have guessed? Who would have said based on those programs and development, especially recent history with Prime running the Buffs, who would have guessed and then put the money down and said, yeah, I think that the guy coming out of CSU is going to be the 99.
3: Oh, you never know. Shadur, he's right there. He has an opportunity to start in the regular season.
1: Yeah, what is his ratings? Hang on.
3: I'm
1: going to clicky. Shadur Sanders. Ooh, not good. Yeah. I don't know about that. His overall rating is a 69.
3: And as you said, the Brownies being Browns or whatever.
1: Yeah.
3: Browns
1: just going to brown it up. Yep.
3: What's amazing is he actually has a shot to start for the Browns in about a month.
1: Yeah, he really does. And the coach likes him. The coach likes him a lot. Yeah.
3: Yeah, exactly.
1: So we'll see.
3: Just shows you how bad the quarterbacks are 15 through 32, or at least 20 through 32. It's tough. It's tough to find quality quarterbacks. All right. Rocky shut out by the Rays on Wednesday, 4-0. And as I close it out here, we're going to hear, football practice. It's back. College, NFL, it's awesome. All right, 69 in the Springs, 71 in Denver. That's the latest. I'm Blake Olson. More of the Jeff and Bill Show ahead on News Talk 710 KNUS in Denver. Now on AM 1460, FM 101.1, The Answer in the Springs. This is where you hear both sides. We are the Jeff and Bill Show.
8: Very warm, hazy sunshine, and little else. Denver and Colorado Springs will be looking at a very quiet weather pattern here in the days ahead. Smoky haze from wildfire activity in the Pacific Northwest will continue to drift across Colorado here in the days ahead. This is going to lead to sunny, hazy, warm conditions. Isolated thunderstorms over parts of southern Colorado could develop over the next couple of days, mainly over the higher terrain. But for most of you, it's going to continue to be very warm and likely dry with this smoky haze. Now, late in the weekend and early next week, subtropical moisture returns. This will lead to a better chance of showers and thunderstorms. Starting with a few late Sunday, better thunderstorm chances will arrive for all of next week as moisture begins a slow return to the region. Otherwise, until then, expect hazy, warm conditions. I'm meteorologist Don.
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0: Along the Front Range, this is the Jeff and Bill Show, where you hear both sides. 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Well, this is a concerning headline, Bill. From the Daily Citizen, a project to focus on the family, abortion pill chemical mifepristone found in drinking water. The drinking water in two American cities contains mifepristone, the active ingredient in chemical abortions. A bombshell new study shows mifepristone is the first in the two-step chemical abortion.

0: are they finding?
1: No, it's a micro amount. It's statistically significant when compared with a control sample that has no mifepristone, which would be obviously ideal, right? The problem is that we don't know very much about mifepristone. We don't know what it does in the body long term, so we don't know what happens if to women in particular, pregnant women, if you are microdosing mifepristone over long periods of time. But progesterone is also, so mifepristone is a progesterone agonist. It prevents people from absorbing progesterone. And progesterone is important for women and men alike. So this is problematic for a lot, for everyone.
0: Oh, seriously, do they have a sense of how this is getting into the water? Is it because we're using reclaimed water that women are ingesting this in order to have a chemical abortion and then going to the bathroom, and that is entering our water system as that water gets repurposed? Is that how it's happening? Do we know?
1: Yeah, so there's no, I mean, it's not like we can keep track of these things. The researchers believe that it is getting into the water system through wastewater of women who are taking chemical abortion pills, because mifepristone is, the vast majority of mifepristone is prescribed for chemical abortions. And this study was measuring unmetabolized mifepristone. So that's mifepristone that hasn't been chemically altered by the body. When you take a dose of mifepristone, only about 70% of it is absorbed and chemically metabolized by the body, which means 30% of it exits into the wastewater.
0: Yikes. Well, have you seen policymakers want to address this? Are there any proposed solutions to want to change this?
1: Yeah, there have been some policymakers that have been interested in it. What we've seen, so on the right side of the aisle, so we've seen some pro-life AGs or some Republican AGs ask the EPA to add it to their list of concerning contaminants, which would mean that they basically schedule it for more research. We've also had some Republican legislators ask for there to be more research done by the FDA. The FDA has never done an independent environmental assessment on mifepristone, which they're supposed to do on every medication that they put their stamp of approval on. So that needs to be done immediately. But the problem is that the right side of the aisle generally doesn't make the environment part of their sort of list of concerns. And the left side of the aisle tends to make abortion a higher issue of concern than the environment. So they are not interested in looking at mifepristone as something that could potentially be harming the environment.
0: That's Emily Washburn joining us. She's with the Daily Citizen, a project to focus on the family. The headline of her article, Abortion Pill Chemical Mifepristone Found in Drinking Water. Obviously, there's lots of concerns. There should be. This should be a nonpartisan thing. This is what I've often found confusing about those on the left who are embracing abortion, is that in situations like this, you would think that choice would matter a lot, right? The whole message is the choice to do with my body what I want. Well, do you have much of a choice if the water you're consuming has traces of mifepristone, the first step of a chemical abortion in it? Well, not really. You're not making a choice with regards to whether or not you want to have a baby or what this could do long-term to your body if this is being put into our water system. Are you getting a sense from the abortion industry that they maybe don't want to talk about this, that they kind of want to discard and push this away in light of the fact that this could be problematic? But as I'm pointing out, if they really care about women and their ability to make a choice, they should care a lot about this. Your thoughts, Emily?
1: Yeah, it's interesting. If you read critiques of the report, and there are some critiques, you'll see the same refrain repeated a lot, which is there's no scientific evidence that mifepristone harms the environment. But this study is the scientific evidence. Like, people, the

0: is scientific evidence being put forth that there is environmental harm, and they don't want to talk about it. And my sense is that they actually would prefer just not to study it, because if they didn't do the study, if they don't collect the water samples, then they don't get the answer and they don't have to talk about it.
1: That's Emily Washburn of the Daily Citizen, and Focus on the Family, talking about a new study showing there are elements of mifepristone in tap water samples throughout the U.S. Now, I got a question. How did the numbers compare the stuff that you sampled upstream versus at the plant versus the tap? I'm just looking for just a rough thumbnail sketch, and what I'm looking for is possibly where it's coming from. Are we seeing that, you know, is it coming from the water that's moving into the system? Do we think that it's coming in from other wastewater that's coming in, and then they're processing it, and it ends up in the tap? Is there any difference between what you sampled upstream versus the plant versus the tap, and was it a significant difference between all three? Just curious.
0: There was certainly less at the tap than there was in the downstream samples, and there were, you know, amounts of mifepristone in the upstream samples that weren't expected, because the upstream samples aren't supposed to have wastewater in them. But it's difficult because when you're taking upstream samples, right, so upstream of a wastewater plant in that town, there are other towns that are upstream of that town. So there is treated wastewater in those samples that's supposed to have been treated for mifepristone that is in that sample. So it is supposed to have been taken out of the water at that point, but based on what we've seen in this research, it's not been taken out of the water.
1: Yeah, I was kind of guessing that. Yeah, and you're right. As it funnels downstream, is this going to be a cumulative effect? And that's what it is that you're seeing it in other water systems. So there is a cumulative effect as it goes downstream. Now, Emily Washburn, I appreciate what you were talking about on both sides, how the right doesn't really want to control this on the side of the EPA, and the left doesn't want to look at this because they want to make sure that the abortion pills are still accessible. I don't know if this is fair, and you can decline to answer the question, but what do you think it would take, or how do you think you could persuade conservative politicians to take a look at this? And the reason why is, if it is something that is existing in the water supply, then I think it could be used as a potential control to access for the abortion pill. That if we're looking at curbing access to it, this could be a way for functionally to create those barriers. Why do you think it's not being done, or what do you think the hiccups are for that actually being a path forward for any politician?
0: I think we're already starting to see movement. I think that you're looking at changing the infrastructure of the Republican Party. In the era of politics that we're in today, you're asked to absorb an agenda for each side that, you know, is a laundry list of issues. And if you're on the right, you're not supposed to think about environmental issues. And what the pro-life cause is asking you to think about is, we want you to be an issue-by-issue politician, right? We want you to think about the environment, as you said, should be something that everyone is concerned about. And life is something that everyone should be concerned about. And so we are already seeing people on the right start to move in that direction and start to kind of test the boundaries of this mindset that we already are kind of entrenched in. But I think we need to push this narrative a little bit more and show on the voter level that this is something that we don't want to see. We don't want abortions to be affecting us, that we don't want to be drinking abortions.
1: Yeah,
0: and we don't want to be drinking.
1: Yeah, I think you're absolutely right. And in all honesty, Emily Washburn from the Daily Citizen, Focus on the Family, joining Jeff and Bill Live. We're talking about a study they have done that shows mifepristone.
2: The study they're reporting on.
1: Oh, reporting.
2: Focus on the Family was not out there in the
1: field. I wasn't
2: sure
1: if you were. I didn't see.
2: Dripping little water.
1: Okay. I was like, if you were, I'm like, the thing for me is, I'm like, hey, nice job, guys. If it was your, I'm like, that is amazing to go
2: Emily
1: out there and
2: Emily has
1: take that.
2: Waiters she puts on, and she goes out there.
1: I was hoping. As long as Emily makes sure to wear those water wings, just like we did as kids in the pool. Then you're okay. Also, and the nose clips. Those nose clips are my favorite. Okay. Now, Emily, I want to talk to you about the idea behind politicians not necessarily getting behind it. And I think you've hit on something that is very insightful. And one of the more clever things that has been said on the Jeff and Bill show in recent memory, far cleverer than anything that has come out of my face in the last couple of weeks, is the idea that as a politician, you're asked to absorb a whole bunch of positions based on being part of the party. I think that, on a side note, the Democrats are dealing with that with the rise of the DSA members. They're being asked to absorb a whole bunch of stuff the DSA is saying to say, is that part of your party or not? Now, Emily, where I'm going with this is, here in Colorado, we have a history of conservative politicians, those that proudly fly the GOP banner, pushing back on things that are endangering our environment. I don't think we want to shout out names, but do you think that maybe we could convince a Colorado politician to lead the way on this simply because of the environmental concerns? Is Colorado, because of our position, perfectly placed to lead the charge on this issue?
0: Absolutely. Any Republican that is willing to proudly stand for the environment should be taking the lead on this issue, because it's important and because people care about it, but they just don't know about it. And most news outlets aren't going to carry this news because the abortion industry is really powerful and they really don't want people to know about it, because they know that this is really unpalatable to the average voter. So absolutely, if you're a Republican that isn't afraid of getting involved with environmental issues, if that is something that, you know, you're willing to buck the party line on, the traditional party line on, then you should absolutely be at the forefront of this issue.
2: That's Emily Washburn joining us from Daily Citizen, a project to focus on the family. Latest report out, abortion pill chemical mifepristone found in drinking water. And I just want to be very clear here. So this is not drinking water that was in Colorado. If a woman drinks water here in Colorado, she's not going to be having an abortion. That's not what we're saying. But there are micro amounts of this that could have long-term effects. And there needs to be a system set up that looks at more effectively removing this from our water. Is that essentially the argument in your article?
0: Yes. Basically, the water treatment system that we have in place in the cities that were studied, Colorado was not studied, was not effective at removing mifepristone from the water, including the drinking water. And it's important to note that the study only looked at unmetabolized mifepristone. It did not look at mifepristone that has already been chemically processed by the body, which also enters the waterways and also is a progesterone agonist, and that is just as harmful and wasn't studied and could also be building up in the water through wastewater, but also through the remnants of chemical abortions.
2: I think I want to make it very clear, we're not asking or telling women in Colorado not to drink their tap water, but this is something you may want to be concerned about. And I think what's clear out of this is that lawmakers, regulators, need to start looking at this and taking it seriously. If you really believe in women's choice, then they should have the choice to have a healthy pregnancy and not have to be concerned about the water that they're drinking. I have concerns as to whether or not Colorado regulators will take that on. When we sought to just offer women the abortion reversal pill down at the state legislature, they fought that. That was weird that the party of choice was all of a sudden going, no, we don't want to make sure that they know about choice. So work to be done here. Great article. I'll link to it. It's at Daily Citizen. If you go to dailycitizen.focusonthefamily.com, you can see it there. Abortion pill chemical mifepristone found in drinking water. More needs to be done. Emily's on top of it, and we sure appreciate you joining us today. Thank you, Emily.
1: Yeah, thanks for the time.
0: Thanks so much for having me again.
2: All right, let's talk Steam Pro, folks. 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And you know, there are some companies that you try once and never have to shop around again. 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
1: 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This is where you hear both sides. 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
3: And we've had a few problems here late in the drive. The worst of it still southbound 25 at 58th Avenue. Left lane block. They're making a little progress there, but it's backed up solid all the way to the turnpike. And as you're coming into downtown, they were clearing up an accident also southbound at 38th. 270 is heavy coming off I-25 there east through York. I think a lot of folks are bailing off of I-25 as a result of that crash. Right now, we're still looking at a little slowing to the west side, I-70 around 32nd. Possible construction, and they were clearing up on an accident on the eastbound side of I-70 near York. That still has traffic very slow. With traffic, I'm Jonathan Steele.
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1: He's got a new album.
2: What's that?
1: Shaboozy has a new album out. It's a country album. It's good.
2: He's good.
1: It's really good. If you're a fan of his stuff, it's not poppy like this. But his country stuff, real solid. Really solid. So, I got a sample of the new album about a week ago. It's good. Yeah.
2: Talking abortion pill chemical mifepristone has been found in drinking water in a peer-reviewed report, which the Journal of Alliance of Hippocratic Medicine, JHAM, published on July 20th, revealed the amount of pristone in water samples from Austin, Texas, Carbondale, Illinois, and Blacksburg, Virginia. In each city, researchers collected and tested four water samples from upstream of a water treatment plant, four from downstream, and four from the tap. Researchers found statistically significant amounts of mifepristone, which is the abortion drug, in the upstream and downstream water samples from every city, and in the tap water samples from Austin and Carbondale. Now, it's not enough to initiate an abortion. If you drink that, it's not like all of a sudden all the women in Austin are having abortions, but it should be concerning, and it should be a bipartisan thing to address this, because you have the environmental concerns and you have the life concerns and you have the just not poisoning human being concerns. So it seems to me like should just be a natural bipartisan thing that goes, all right, what do we need to add to our filter system to make this the case? But raises questions not just about mifepristone, but other pharmaceuticals. I mean, there's got to be a lot of chemicals floating around in our water that our ancestors were not necessarily dealing with.
1: Yeah, there are tons of chemicals. There are pharmaceuticals in there, but there's also illicit drugs. There was a story, I can't rack my brain, but it was about 2 weeks ago, where I want to say this was in Canada, where it's a small town, but the amount of cocaine in the water is like significantly higher than anywhere else.
2: Yeah.
1: And it had to do with some other stuff that they are downstream from, another city that's having some problem, etc. And so they're seeing drugs come downstream into their water system. And now if you go and test their water, they got a lot of coke in the water system. I am really, really worried about this, not only from a pharmaceutical aspect, but based on the drug aspect, not because I think any of us are going to get sick or have any complications now, but because science tells me this is a cumulative effect, that low-level exposure can have negative consequences. Marie Curie didn't keel over right away. It was radioactive exposure over time that happened. The people that got sick out at Rocky Mountain Arsenal, it wasn't because they showed up first day on the job and went home sick. It was after months, if not years, of being around low-level radiation exposure. And that's what I think we are eventually going to find out, is that all of these excess chemicals inside of our water system, while not individually dangerous, cumulatively over the course of our lives is going to have an impact, because our body's going to store some of it and it's going to be stored in the fat. So when we end up burning the fat and when our body uses it, those chemicals get back into the system. I think that down the road, we are going to see exactly this type of an issue.
2: Billy, I agree with you entirely on this one. You and I disagree on a lot of stuff. I totally agree with you on this. This should be just a straight up human being thing, right? And it's not
1: get there.
2: Well, and it's not something that our ancestors really had to deal with. Like, I spent a lot of time outside. When you're taking water from a stream to cook, you boil it because you're trying to avoid Giardia. So that was kind of like the primary thing you were trying to avoid, right?
1: Absolutely, yes.
2: It's basically Giardia, which you want to talk about explosive diarrhea. Like, that'll take you there.
1: But been there, done that. Have experience. Not fun.
2: This is like a whole new thing, and it's the microplastics and the... And I just... if these samples are coming out of our water, even if they're small... Well, let's figure out a way to not have them in our water.
1: Yeah.
2: Can't we all just go, hey, the thing that we all need to survive, the thing that all of our kids are relying on, that we cook with, we shower with, can we just make sure that's to the best? Like, that's where I kind of go, all right, there's a role for government.
1: Bill. Yeah, yeah. Now, let's talk about that just for a second. What is that? How do you see that role going forward? Because I think this is the difficult conversation going forward is, I think functionally we can all agree, yeah, we shouldn't have the stuff in the water. But how to get there is much more difficult, because how do you create those controls? Who's doing testing? What do you do with, you know, companies that are dumping this into the river? But also, what about just making it available? We have our friends from the Drug Enforcement Administration talking about those give back days, because many people just take the pharmaceuticals that are expired and just dump them down the toilet because they don't want to, you know, they think, oh, I don't want to have this in the trash or have somebody else get a hold of it. I can flush it and it will go away and it'll dissolve.
2: Flush my fentanyl.
1: Exactly. And they find it that
2: way. Well, and I did a deep dive. You remember when they couldn't even do the swimming in the the French river?
1: Yeah, in the river, yes.
2: I was like, what? It's 2026. We can't figure this thing out. So I actually did a deep dive on this, because why is the plat so nasty? And it's because what you can't control is essentially all the stuff flowing into it from people's yards.
1: Oh, yeah. Yeah, yard runoff.
2: So the dog poop, the fertilizer, all that stuff washes into those drains, and then the drains go into the river, and that's why South Platte is so disgusting.
1: Oh, yeah.
2: So
1: our runoff.
2: It's not impossible. It's just the appetite really isn't there. But if I'm starting to see reports that the water that's coming out of our tap going into my kids' bodies has mifepristone in it, let's figure out how bad it is, what we need to do, how expensive it's going to be, you know, all that stuff. So, I don't know. Let's call somebody from Denver Water.
1: I'm sure they'll get right on that.
2: Knowing this show, that'll be the next call. Somebody call from in. Denver Water will go.
1: That'll be the best.
2: Call in.
1: Oh, my God.
2: We'll continue with your phone calls and texts. 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
1: 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This is where we hear both sides. Jeff and Bill Show.
3: We're still seeing delays on I-25 up north. Had a big accident there at past 58. Now, there's still a courtesy unit sitting on the left shoulder, and traffic is actually kind of busy down from the turnpike, so it's real, real slow, so we're definitely in a delay mode. 270 both directions running pretty heavy through Vasquez. A lot of slow and go there still. I-70 west from Colorado to Brighton, and we're seeing a lot of traffic coming in and out of downtown, although the accident we had southbound at 38th is clear. With traffic, I'm Jonathan Steele.
7: Foundations of Freedom. A look at America's founding principles and the leaders who shaped our nation.
12: In 1796, George Washington made one of the most consequential decisions in American history. He chose not to seek a third term as president. So why does that matter? Because America was not built on permanent rulers. It was built on ordered liberty. Faith teaches that authority is a stewardship, not a possession. Leaders are accountable to God for how they use power. And why does that still matter today? Because republics survive when leaders respect limits and citizens defend them. Washington's lesson still stands. A republic is preserved when power has limits, and public service remains a duty to God and country, not a path to personal rule.
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2: All along the Front Range, this is the Jeff and Bill Show, where you hear both sides. I said that because the headline, 17th wolf death in the past 2 years, as Colorado Parks and Wildlife had to kill a yearling tied to livestock losses. A yearling male wolf in Grand County has become the 17th wolf to die in Colorado in the past 2 years. Colorado Parks and Wildlife announced the wolf was killed by staff on August 4th because it was believed to be responsible for killing 4 calves in Jackson and Grand counties. Why don't they understand these wolves where they can eat? Didn't we tell them? Don't we say?
1: Yeah. Not over here.
2: Not over here. And yeah. They're clearly disobedient wolves.
1: That's like the story about the farmer and his dog, how the dog keeps coming in and killing the chickens. And he keeps coming in there and he's like, "Dog, you got to stop killing the chickens." He's like, okay, I get it. No chickens. And he's like, okay. Comes out the next morning, dog's killed the chicken again. He's like, "Hey, we talked about this yesterday. No chickens." He's like, "Okay, farmer, I get it. No chickens. Comes out the next morning, kill the chicken. "Hey, third day in a row, we talked about no chickens." And he's like, "Something's going to happen bad to you if you just keep killing these chickens." Dog's like, "Yeah, okay, I get it. No chickens or something bad happens to me. What about those chickens over there? How about them? Same thing. Same thing. That's exactly it. That's exactly what the wolves are, because that's how they're fundamentally wired. You put something in that is a self-contained food source, of course they're going to chase it. That was one of the things we talked about, yep, that the impact on livestock, they had to have that buttoned up, and they better make the process super easy, because yes, the wolves were going to go after the easier prey, especially during the spring, during breeding season and calving season. Especially yes, then they're going to. Absolutely they are.
2: Why,
1: yes,
2: Billy, you and I will visit a fast food restaurant later today, because yes, it's convenient.
1: It is, and also delicious.
2: Ranchers have told Colorado Politics that they tried to minimize this by using non-lethal measures, but it was ineffective. The wolf killed on Tuesday's the second mortality in 10 days. Another wolf was found dead in northwest Colorado, but no further details have been made available. Colorado has imported 25 wolves across two rounds, December 2023 and January 2025, with 10 coming from Oregon, 15 coming from British Columbia. Of the Oregon wolves, of the 10, 6 now have died. Of the 15 that came in from British Columbia, 7 have died. Seems like all we're doing is importing them to kill them. Congratulations. All right, Billy, I need to take a moment of personal privilege here, sir.
1: Please do.
2: Today is the birthday of my lovely wife, Mrs. Jeff, Nicole Hunt, celebrating her birthday today. I love you to the moon, sweetie. Very happy birthday to you out there. All right, if you missed any of the show, you can go to 710knus.com to download the podcast. We had Peter Boyles on early on, a live update from Sturgis. We talked about $8 million. Yeah. That the state of Colorado may need to pay back.
1: Got a question for you about your blushing bride. I was talking to someone on the phone, had to say, hey, you got to give us a call tomorrow because we're running out of time.
2: Yep.
1: So your blushing bride, happy birthday, Mrs. Jeff. Sure appreciate you putting up with him for so long.
2: That is
1: and
2: right,
1: allowing him to come and play and have a playover in our space here at the radio station. I appreciate that so much that he got permission to do this early in the morning, because I know it fouls up the family time as well. And one of the questions I want to ask you, Jeff, is what was that moment that you knew she was the one? Where was that time? Because it's different for everybody. Where's that time in which you looked and you're like, okay, I think I've got the keeper? What was that moment?
2: Funny story. So we went out on two dates.
1: Oh.
2: And then 6 years later, we reconnected.
1: Yeah. Ooh.
2: So it was one of those where, like, she hasn't changed at all. She is the exact same person I took out on two dates in college. Yeah. It was this guy who had to figure some stuff out a little bit.
1: Oh, that's great.
2: So I was working with a youth ministry at the time.
1: Yeah.
2: And she's the cute girl that works in the bookstore at our college. And every Tuesday and Thursday, we had Christian doctrine, and my buddies and I would do a foosball game afterwards, and the loser had to buy the winner a soda at the bookstore.
1: Oh,
2: so every Tuesday and Thursday, I was in the bookstore buying sodas for my friends, because I lost.
1: Now, here's the thing. Were you throwing the game so you could go talk to the pretty girl at the desk?
2: No, they were just that talented.
1: I just was wondering. Okay, good.
2: Yeah. So she's cute, super cute, and I'm like, hey, I've got my kids that I do middle school ministry with are putting on a play. Would you like to join me to go hang out with them? That was our first date.
1: Oh, cool.
2: Hanging out with a bunch of middle school kids. And then afterwards, we took them all out to ice cream. So not at all romantic. It was like we sat there with a bunch of middle school kids, and then we loaded them all up into my car, and we all went and got ice cream at McDonald's.
1: However, I gotta give you a shout out on this one, my friend. That is a great way to test a future relationship, because it's very real world.
2: Yep.
1: It's not expected. And you know that when you do the dinner and a movie thing, it is somewhat performative.
2: Yep.
1: This is a time in which you're going to see, she's going to get to see you in your environment.
2: Yep.
1: You're going to get to see her react to a bunch of middle school kids, which is a don't know what's going to happen there, and deal with all of that. And the fact that she's willing to jump into that with both feet and do that with you is cool. That's really cool.
2: So we, on that date, I go, what do you want to do with your life? Like, what are you interested in? And she goes, I am going to major in political science. I'm going to go to Washington, D.C. I'm going to go to law school, and I'm going to run for elected office.
1: Ooh.
2: And 20-year-old Jeff was like, I don't want anything to do with that.
1: Yeah. No, not at all.
2: Like, I can't figure out what I'm going to do in 2 weeks, let alone my entire life.
1: I don't know.
2: And you're clearly going to be an elected official. So 6 years later, I grow up. I'm living in Washington, D.C. We reconnect, and I'm like, boom. It's just one of those that you're like, look at this lady. She's amazing. She's super cute. She's smart. She knows where she's going in life. I want to be a part of that.
1: And I love the fact that God pushed you two back together at the right time. It wasn't good then, but you got just enough of a sample to go, ooh, that's the aspirational. Now, it wasn't like you were chasing her the entire time, but when you showed up again, you're like, I'm not letting this pass again.
2: Exactly.
1: That's amazing.
2: And some things had to change, and then we got together, so...
1: That's always that way. Things had to change with my wife and I as well. Mostly with me too as well, yes. I'll admit that of 110%, my friend.
2: That's exactly right. Happy birthday. Love you to the moon, Nicole. And we've been married almost 20 years.
1: Wow.
2: Coming up on 19.
1: Congratulations.
2: Isn't that great?
1: Oh,
2: all right.
1: Man.
2: We'll be back tomorrow. You're listening to The Jeff and Bill Show. News Talk 710, KNUS in Denver.
1: It's almost Friday. You got this.
3: We're still looking at slowing on I-25 coming into downtown. Actually, it's heavy from the turnpike, but really tightens up from I-70 through. It looks like about Spear, northbound from Broadway, pushing up also around Colfax or so. Kind of sluggish for us. We've got traffic a little busy on 270, I-70 west from Quebec, heading back to Brighton. And all the other routes are good. We had some construction out west on I-70 near 32nd. Looks like that's improving. With traffic, I'm Jonathan Steele.
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22: 7th Committee has voted to hold Dr. Anthony Fauci in contempt of Congress. The vote
0: by the Senate Homeland Security and Governmental Affairs Committee comes after the former White House health advisor invoked the Fifth Amendment more than 100 times in a hearing last week about the COVID-19 pandemic. The Department of Justice can now move to consider charging Fauci with a crime. Fauci refused to answer questions, saying he thinks committee chair and Republican Senator Rand Paul wants to see him behind bars and is obsessed with him. Paul accuses Fauci of covering up COVID's origins and of unnecessarily closing schools. A man suspected of starting the Old Trails fire in Spokane, Washington, is scheduled to be arraigned in court later today. Some containment has finally been made in battling the wildfires. Officials say they've reached between 5 and 13% containment on the three fires and were making steady progress aided by cooler weather. The fires have led to over 60,000 people evacuating their homes over the last couple of days. Iran says the U.S. is ready to return to commitments, but still denies that talks have been taking place with Washington. Mitch McCann reports Iran is also reporting to be nearing an agreement with Oman to reopen the Strait of Hormuz.
4: Iran's Gulf neighbors are reportedly worried that this could give Iran a window to take permanent control of the Strait of Hormuz. On the other hand of all this, we have to consider that opening the strait, if there was an agreement here where a fifth of the world's oil flow supplies through, that will likely have a positive effect on the global economy.
0: Iran's deputy foreign minister made the comments about commitments yesterday without much explanation, possibly referring to the interim agreement reached in June before a ceasefire fell apart. Under that agreement, the U.S. had promised to lift its naval blockade of Iranian ports while maritime traffic would have free transit of the Strait of Hormuz. President Trump said that talks have indeed been happening, whether Iran wants to admit it or not. He also said that a deal was close, but that the U.S. was ready to return to launching military strikes on Iran if necessary. I'm Chris Caraccio.
3: We're still looking at slowing on I-25 coming into downtown. Actually, it's heavy from the turnpike, but really tightens up from I-70 through. It looks like about Spear, northbound from Broadway, pushing up also around Colfax or so. Kind of sluggish for us. We've got traffic a little busy on 270, I-70 west from Quebec heading back to Brighton. And all the other routes are good. We had some construction out west on I-70 near 32nd. Looks like that's improving. With traffic, I'm Jonathan Steele.
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23: Very warm. Temperature readings will be climbing into the middle to upper 90s today. Lows tonight, low to mid 60s, mid to upper 90s for Friday, and 90s to near 100 for the weekend. Smoky and hazy conditions. Other than a couple of isolated thunderstorms over the higher terrain, likely dry until Sunday evening, a better chance for a few thunderstorms, increasing chances of afternoon and evening thunderstorms heading in the next week, with temperatures next week gradually cooler. I'm meteorologist Don Day.
24: Current temperature
25: 69 degrees.
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12: It's the Alex Marlowe Show. I'm glad you're here. We're going to have a fun show today. Lee Greenwood is here. He's in the building. I'm told he's across the hall. He's supposed to be here. Actually, he's supposed to be here 5 minutes ago. But, you know, he won't hear this. You know how I know he won't hear this? Because he's in the building. So that's how I know. He's not in his car listening to the radio at this point. And I think he'll get the joke if he does come across this audio at some point. But Lee Greenwood's supposed to be here. He'll be here any minute. We'll be talking about God Bless the USA, which I first heard 20 years ago, I would say, maybe 22, 23 years ago. And it sounded like an old song then, and it is an old song. And it's a hot song. We have the hot songs here on the Marlowe Show. We'll be talking all about it with him in a moment. But let's get into some news. The most fun and exciting item to start the day is Dr. Fauci held in contempt, 8-5 vote in the House Homeland Security and Governmental Affairs Committee. And I got a little sound of that I want to share, and video, if you got the video. Which one, where is my cut here? I don't see where it is on my sheet, but do we have something? We have something, right? Okay, never mind. I guess we don't. Earlier today, 8-5 vote, the move followed a testimony where he invoked the Fifth Amendment more than 100 times, Paul's office at 111 times, and this was framed as a vote of addressing whether a witness who receives a broad federal pardon can refuse to answer committee questions. And this was the sticking point where the trap of the pardon from Biden comes into play. If the pardon is legitimate, then he would not be incriminating himself by giving truthful answers. He refused to give truthful answers, and I think Rand Paul knew going into this thing that he had him. All right, it's cut 13, guys. Can we share some of that?
13: Seeing no other motions, the question is on reporting of an original resolution regarding contempt of Congress. The clerk will call the roll.
14: Mr. Chairman, on the vote of those present, the yeas are 8, the nays are 5. On the vote by proxy and for the record only, the yeas are 0, the nays are 2. On this vote, the yeas are 8, the nays are 5, and the motion is agreed to.
16: Mr. Chairman, pursuant to committee rule.
13: I've been recognized you.
12: Very good. So good stuff. And so the resolution is going to certify the committee's report to the U.S. Attorney for the District of Columbia for potential prosecution under relevant statutes. And Paul indicated it would be sent to the DOJ promptly. And I'm looking forward to seeing what happens here. So this is something that could lead to deeper investigations. Ron Johnson, I know, is hot to trot on this. He was one of the most vocal, I think, opponents of Fauci during the pandemic, senator from Wisconsin. And it is it's going to be interesting because they've got a copy of Fauci's phone. And I think we're just starting to understand all the horrible stuff that's in there. So this is going to continue. He will remain in the news cycle. And hopefully one day he'll go to prison. But I'm not going to hold my breath on that because it never happens. But I would love to see it. Wouldn't you love to see it? He deserves it. Bad guy. Bad guy Fauci in a deep, deep liar. Next thing, we got jobs claims out. The big jobs day tomorrow, a lot of jobs data. But jobless claims, which we get Thursday before the big jobs Friday, stay below 200,000, third week in a row for this. We've never had a streak like that in 57 years. 199,000 people filed new unemployment claims this week. And that is beating the 201,000 consensus forecast. So first time in consecutive weeks since 1969. This is especially notable given that we have a much larger workforce. So if you think about it, 1969, we had half the workforce that we have now. And also then there was a lot of war jobs due to the Vietnam War where there was a massive draft. You may recall that. So this also put a four-week moving average at 198,750. We hadn't seen a level like that in several years as well. And this is a really sustained period of very low unemployment claims. So America is working. And it's interesting because there's a lot of debate raging online about this $20 burrito. Have you guys seen this one? Where Andrew Colvett, my friend at Turning Point USA, runs Charlie Kirk Show, was saying that a lot of the kids that he talks to are complaining that the burrito prices are too high. And it thinks a lot of the people in the boomer generation in particular, but also a lot of people who are extremely online in the old school conservative movement, are being very dismissive of the fact that a lot of younger people feel like cost of living is way too high. And then a lot of people are finding their own solutions. They're finding that this fact confirms their worldview. Like a lot of people who really hate the Iran war are blaming this entirely on the Iran war, which is not true. A lot of this is based off of government spending and massive inflation due to the printing of money that was done during the Joe Biden years. And we've all completely moved on from this. And it's hard for me because I wrote an entire book on Joe Biden because he has been a singular menace in American society. Maybe not singular. Obama's up there, but he is up there among the biggest menaces of the last 50 years in this country. And we don't give him his due as being one of the historical bad guys. But recall that Joe Biden printed a bunch of money. We had the American Recovery Plan, which is over $1 trillion, when we were already well on our way to recovering from the pandemic. We were well underway. We had never seen data like we've been seeing in terms of our trajectory, in terms of America becoming a more prosperous place. And we were at a rapid rate of GDP growth from the pandemic lows. And he said, yeah, we're still going to print $1 trillion. And where'd that money go? Went to a lot of his buddies, a lot of Democrat donors, a lot of Democrat special interests. They were the ones who got all that money. And so that's going to create a massive level of inflation. And that's going to lead things to get more expensive. And so this is where I get I get unsympathetic to the people who want to pin this singularly on the Iran war. That said, the Iran war is a major factor, and this is a political, I don't want to say noose around our neck, but it's certainly something we've hung on our neck, which is very heavy, in that Donald Trump ran specifically to get us out of foreign wars and to try to focus on making life more affordable for Americans, more jobs for Americans, making America great again. And I think a lot of the Iran war has been righteous because setting back Iran's nuclear program 15, 20 years, whatever it is already, that's a good cause. And I think a lot of the world is quietly very happy about this. Because if you think about it, Iran was basically holding the entire Middle East hostage. They have more people, they have more oil, they have more weaponry, and they're also more fundamentalist than a lot of those other nations in the Middle East. This is the potential to make the world a much safer, much more prosperous place in the long run. But as of now, we've not gone out and finished the job, and because of that, energy prices are higher, and that makes everything else more expensive. That adds to the inflation. And so inflation is lower and better than it was under Biden, but it is still too inflationary relative to what our best expectations were before the Iran war. Again, I talked to Scott Bessent in December of last year, and he was optimistic we'd see 2% or less inflation. We're not there. He thought we could have inflation that's almost zero. And so I don't want to dismiss either side of the argument, and yet we're seeing nonstop, if you look at your social media feed, if you have someone who hates war, they're blaming the $20 burritos on the Iran war. If you see someone who loves war, they're blaming it entirely on the Bidenflation, too much government spending, etc. And they're also acting like a bunch of people are being inappropriate with money when they're going out to buy burritos. I'm going to tell you, one of the reasons to buy burritos, believe it or not, is actually convenience. I know this is going to be a shock to people, but if you spend your whole life in the kitchen, I was just talking to Mrs. Dr. Marlowe the other day, because I'm an amateur chef. I'm not a chef-fluencer yet, and I don't post all my food online. But I do a lot of the cooking, a lot of dinner cooking in particular for the family. And I was saying to Mrs. Dr. Marlowe the other day that if something happens to me And this is the beginning of the end for me. I don't have any bad news. I'm just being morbid. I get that way sometimes. There might be one regret that I have, which is that I've spent a lot of time in the kitchen. If I could do it all again, I don't know if I'd spend quite so much time in the kitchen. I pretty much feel like once I go off the clock from work, I'm just in the kitchen until I'm back on the clock. And that to me is a lot of kitchen time. And so a lot of younger people who need to be grinding it out at their job, a lot of people who need to be trying to get to the next level, then they really not necessarily should be making a burrito. Do you know what goes into making the burrito? I'm not a burrito maker, but I am a taco maker. But if you go in there and you're making the homemade guac, I like to also have a more thin salsa for more of a drape. Sometimes I'll do the meat. Sometimes the meat is quick. Like you do like a ground beef, it's quick. But sometimes I'll do the carnitas. It's like a 2-3 hour process. You don't got all that kind of time if you're trying to get ahead in life. So you go and you get the burrito. And I got news for you. The $20 burrito, where I live, they're like $27. So I yearn for the $20 burrito. That must be a discount burrito. All right, more burrito content later on in the show. But everyone's getting this one completely wrong. Lee Greenwood is in the building. I just saw him walk by. So we'll talk to him in a little bit. I'm Alex Marlowe. We'll be right back.

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2: All right, we got a special treat for you. Lee Greenwood is in the studio with me. Mr. Greenwood, really nice to meet you. Thank you for making time for me on the Alex Marlowe Show. It has been an unbelievable run, but when did Donald Trump latch on to you and your song, God Bless the USA? When did that moment come? Were you sitting in your kitchen? Were you drinking a beverage with a tiny umbrella in it? And Trump just says, Lee, I need you. I need you to come on the road with me. I love this song. So what was the moment? Give it to me.
3: You're closer than you think. But let me give you the backstory.
2: Sure.
3: My wife and I have been married 34 years. And so for 33 years of her career, she worked for Miss Universe. As you know, Donald Trump owned Miss Universe.
2: Yes.
3: So she worked directly with him. And we would have an occasion to meet several times during her tenure and before he sold it to William Morris, and then it moved on, and she finally decided to resign from it. And that's how we became associated. So not on a personal level necessarily, but at a business level. But then when, as you pointed out, when did he first start using my song? And it's a point where we were at home in that first campaign, and my feet's up on the couch, and we were watching one of the rallies on TV, and sure enough, they're playing my song when he enters the stage. I'm like, darn, you know? And I talked to my team and my wife, and we considered the possibilities of what that meant for my career, that he's using that song. I'm a conservative Christian, first of all, and I had to consider, how does that affect my career? Is that good or bad? Uh-huh. I said, let's just stay in the middle. I'm not going to call him. I'm not going to call out. And a lot of artists, when he started using his music, they're on the left or whatever, and they said, no, you can't use my music. And then they made a big deal about that. Well, just go away, because it doesn't matter. He's the president of the United States. And so, and then eventually.
2: Did you think it was kind of cool, though?
3: It was really cool.
2: Yeah.
3: And not the first president I've worked with, by the way. I'm a Reaganite. I go back to the Reagan days, and both Bush presidents. But then after the call came, they really wanted me to sing on stage with him and then work the campaign. And I was thrilled. I thought, what a great
2: compliment. So how long had he been using the song when it started to become you performing live with him, which is a constant? How many times would you say a year at this point are you performing live?
3: Maybe a year or so before then I started working with him on campaign.
2: And then how many dates would you do with him during that?
3: Numerous. I mean, I would get a call just days before we'd have to go somewhere and be where he was. And he was very casual about that. The first Nashville appearance, when he was in Tennessee after winning the election, he said, go out, sing your song. And he said, just choose a point in the song and introduce me. I didn't realize at the moment. He was so smart about, he knew how long the song was, 3.5 minutes.
2: Uh-huh.
3: And so he would use that time rather than just as an entrance. He used me as a way so people would focus on what I'm doing. He would give me the respect to stand there, but he was also using that next 2.5 minutes to look at the audience. So now
2: That's
3: he's
2: right.
3: live on stage. He can see who he can address and what are the people he can have interaction with. And so
2: he's getting information. He's just not doing, this isn't just pageantry that he's doing.
3: He's
2: taking the audience.
3: Absolutely.
2: He's reading people in the audience.
3: And he gave me that respect. And I thought, this is so wonderful, you know. And of course, I must tell you, he really elevated my career. I mean, I'd have been gone as a country artist. I mean, I have 36 albums. I'm embedded in the country music, male vocalist 4 or 5 times. But God Bless USA being an umbrella for my career, it's not a parachute, Alex, but an umbrella, because I'm still recording and I'm still touring.
2: Amazing. And how old are you now?
3: I'll be 84 in October.
2: Unbelievable. You look incredible. So what's the routine? Because you got to be on the road. So what's the routine like the day to day?
3: Actually, I'll be tomorrow outside of Eureka with Rumble in the Redwoods as a solo performance. So this happens to be a single California performance this year. I'm from California, born in Los Angeles, raised in Sacramento.
2: I knew that.
3: Yeah. 1942 LA Hospital.
2: Yes, I remember this from an interview that I heard from you. Like, it had to be 2 decades ago. I remember you telling the story.
3: Yeah, it's a common theme, but it took a little bit to get accepted in Nashville as a West Coaster, to tell you the truth. With my background in rhythm and blues and jazz and rock, before my entrance into country music, I had actually 20 years in Nevada.
2: Wow.
3: Performing next to Elvis and a Rat Pack. I had several bands, worked as a solo act sometimes. I dealt cards in the casinos at the Tropicana and at the Mint downtown. So I have really an interesting, diverse background before getting to Nashville. And Nashville now is even leaving more toward those people from Texas and Alabama and Georgia who have a country accent. That's what makes country driven now, is a country singer who has an
2: right.
3: accent.
2: Yes.
3: I don't have that. But traditionally, I'm from farmland. I am country, so we just have to figure out how that applies.
2: There's a lot of country out in California. We this whole city we call Fontana, but it's actually Fontucky. People used to call it that these days. Okay, we gotta take a break. Lee Greenwood is with me in studio. We'll be right back with a lot more. I'm gonna make him do a day in the life of touring with Trump right after this.

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5: Senate committee is voting to hold Dr. Anthony Fauci in contempt of Congress. The vote by the Senate Homeland Security and Governmental Affairs Committee comes after the former White House health advisor invoked the Fifth Amendment more than 100 times last week in a hearing about the COVID-19 pandemic. Fauci refused to answer questions, saying he thinks committee chair and Republican Senator Rand Paul wants to see him behind bars and is obsessed with him. Paul accuses Fauci of covering up COVID's origins and of unnecessarily closing schools. A multi-day flood threat is set to take aim at millions across the Northeast and Ohio Valley. Cities under the threat are Cleveland, Buffalo, New York, and Pittsburgh, along with Washington, D.C. Iran says the U.S. is ready to return to commitments, but still denies that talks have been taking place. The country's deputy foreign minister made the comments yesterday without much explanation, possibly referring to the interim agreement reached in June before a ceasefire fell apart. President Trump says the talks have indeed been happening. I'm Chris Caraccio.
6: Clearing up on one accident, 270 westbound, just approaching I-25. It looks like it may be off to the side now. It's been real slow through Commerce City, coming west through Vasquez and eventually up to the I-76 interchange. I-70 west from 270 back towards I-25 is a little sluggish. Most of the other freeways are pretty light. Got a crash up in the foothills. If you're trying to get to Evergreen, in fact, on Highway 74 at Bergen Park, they've got things shut down in the area. With traffic, I'm Jonathan Steele.
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8: Very warm. Temperature readings will be climbing into the middle to upper 90s today. Lows tonight, low to mid 60s, mid to upper 90s for Friday, and 90s to near 100 for the weekend. Smoky and hazy conditions. Other than a couple of isolated thunderstorms over the higher terrain, likely dry until Sunday evening, a better chance for a few thunderstorms, increasing chances of afternoon and evening thunderstorms heading in the next week, with temperatures next week gradually cooler. I'm meteorologist Don Day.
9: Current temperature?
10: 69 degrees.
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17: Lee Greenwood is here, and your song, God Bless USA, it's iconic. That's a word that's thrown around, but it's an icon. That when you hear that song, it evokes something. It's gotten greater than you. It'll outlast most everyone listening's legacy in any one way. When did you know? I'm fascinated by this concept. When did you know that you had something here? And I want to go all the way back to when you wrote it. And I want to hear the moment. I think about this stuff with just, you know, iconic movies, iconic songs. When did the author, the artist who created it, know that this thing is bigger than I could ever have imagined?
18: First time I put it on stage with my touring show.
17: Give me the year.
18: And all of the artists who ever release a single, it's your new baby, and you want it to be accepted. And we had four or five hits before I wrote God Bless USA, who are all major country hits. And every time you come with a new song, you put it in your show somewhere in the middle of the, you know, or the beginning or whatever to get the audience's attention. And they would always acknowledge, oh, your new song, I love that. And they applaud. Like, the first time I put God Bless USA on stage was in the middle of my show. I said, here's a new song, I'm going to release it shortly. And the audience stood up. And I'm like, that's different. You know, now we did a couple more times, and there's no way I could follow it. Once I'd done that song in the show, it was over, even if I had more hits to follow. And we did. We won a Grammy for IOU. I had, you know, 14, 15 number one songs. But USA was just so different. And it became so, when they stood up, I'm like, why are you standing? This is not the national anthem. And so the audience is the one that told me what I had.
17: There's a lot of most popular songs, the lyrics are incomprehensible these days. You can't even hear them on the radio. You don't know what anyone's talking about. And if I'm being charitable, they're subtle. This is not a subtle song. This is in your face.
18: No.
17: I'm proud to be an American because at least I know I'm free. This is, you make perfectly clear where you stand, and that's indelible to anyone who's heard it. A conscious decision. What was motivating you to write it?
18: Love of country. My father was in the Navy, joined the Navy right after the bombing of Pearl Harbor. It was here in Los Angeles. That's why I was born here. And so I didn't know until I was 17 years old. Not that necessarily I'm a patriot and I wrote USA because of his service.
17: Yeah.
18: But in 1992, I did two great things. I married my wife, Kim. We've been married 34 years now. And I released the album American Patriot. American Patriot finally established God Bless USA alongside the national anthem, God Bless America, America the Beautiful, This Land is Your Land, Battle Hymn of the Republic. I sing all of those songs, but it put God Bless USA alongside of them after the public had already done that. After they had already acknowledged, this is a song that represents who we are. If tomorrow all the things were gone, I'd work for all my life. That was about my grandparents in Sacramento, California, where I was raised, and I was a sharecropper and worked with my grandparents. They could not make a living being a farmer.
17: Yeah.
18: And that's why I wrote that first line. The second part of the song, I'm proud to be an American. I hadn't heard people say that since World War II. And sure, you're an Italian American, you're a French American, that's fine. Only I think an African American or an Indian American has the right to say that prior to saying we are just Americans, yeah. Alex. That was the second part. And the third part, I won't forget the men who died. It's been my mission over the past 40 years to really support our military. My first USO tour was when I was 17 years old. I went from Sacramento to Alaska, and I played at Almendorf Air Force Base. And since then, we've done 14 USO tours worldwide in combat zones. I got shot at in Panama. And it's just, it's been my mission. We built homes for wounded warriors now, over with a charity called Helping a Hero. We have a lot of partners who help us with that financially. Bass Pro is one of those, Johnny Morth of Bass Pro, Lennar Homes and the Breeden family in Alabama. But we're going to continue to build more homes. We have 100 homes so far. We built 115 homes in 15 years.
19: It's such an important line that you won't forget the men who died, because we do forget. And I've been thinking about this a lot recently with 9/11 in particular, about how we said never forget. We had this thing. I was part of the Young Americas Foundation, a great group. It's a great group. And we did something called the Never Forget Project. And now we've got a guy who is just got nominated by the Democrats in the Senate in Michigan, who hangs out with a guy who thinks that 9/11 was a good thing. And the mayor of New York hangs out with the same guy, Hassan Piker, a guy who thinks that 9/11 was, we deserved it. And so we do forget. And that's the whole thing, is that all of our freedom, the fact that I get to talk into a microphone for a living, is because of all these brave men and a few women who gave their life for this country. And we do forget all the time, all the time. And that's why I love that the lyrics are not subtle. They're on the nose, and it's on purpose, and it's necessary.
18: Yeah, and make no mistake, when I wrote the line, I won't forget the men who died, it was about early military service. Women were not in combat.
19: Yes.
18: I recognize many women have died in the service of our country.
19: People could hear the tongue in my cheek.
18: I'm not going to forget that. Okay. And I've answered that question more than once for
19: really?
18: Women.
19: Really? But in earlier, I'm making jokes. But
18: no, for a woman who have asked me, why didn't you write the men?
19: Sure.
18: Well, it wasn't poetic, first of all.
19: Yeah.
18: And it was written about a time when only men served in the military. So forgive me for that.
19: And also, the fact it's not poetic is a big deal, because it is a song. It is art. And people.
18: It had to flow.
19: Yeah, it had to flow.
18: That's my right as an artist and an
19: yes,
18: author.
19: Yes, absolutely.
18: These people that think America needs to be torn down and rebuilt, think about the immigrants who have come here for so many years and recognize they wanted to be assimilated. They want to be part of what America is. So you have to answer the question, what is America? America is the last standing country for freedom. You want to tear America down? We're going to be just like those people in the Middle East or anywhere else who don't recognize freedom or the rights of people.
19: Absolutely. Okay, so I tease before the break. I really want to hear this. Give me a day in the life when you're with President Trump, you've got a huge event. And this is big because the song's 3.5 minutes, but it's a whole day commitment. Maybe it's multiple day commitments because you got to travel. So where are you based now? And give me, I want the whole arc from Trump says, Lee, I need you. We're hitting the road. We're going back to Butler. We're going to Pennsylvania.
18: And
19: you
18: I
19: gotta
18: did.
19: Be here with me.
18: And
19: it's
18: I
19: gonna
18: did.
19: Be unbelievable. It's gonna be unbelievable.
18: We have a team that'll take care of that, along with the White House. And as you know, I'm appointed now as a trustee to the Kennedy Center.
19: Sure.
18: So we talk more than often. For instance, America 250. I had to be there 3 days prior to the performance. I had other things I did, and also to acknowledge America's 250 years sure. as a republic. But my performance there with the president was anticipated to be this huge moment. And we had like 60,000 people out, and we had an announcement I was going to make, announcing another artist that was going to be on before I actually sang. And we had this wonderful orchestra with all branches of the military. And the president had orchestrated this along with the people in the White House that were going to construct the entertainment for the evening. Then the lightning hit, and we had to disband the people. And I don't know if you know that or not, but we were very possible he wasn't going to be even appearing because they cleared the crowd. So we were sequestered with Secret Service, and it said, well, the producer of the show came and said, well, we're done. Everybody, we're not going to continue. I said, just give it a minute. Let's see what the president thinks. And within 3 minutes, I get a text from the White House. The motorcade is on its way. The president is not going to let the fireworks go without him speaking. And so we assembled. Everybody rushed to get back into the place. And the conductor of the band, David Hamilton, who is a piano player at my church in Nashville, Brentwood Baptist, he said, get ready. We're going to do this anyway. And I got I changed my clothes in a tent where there were 100 people. I just dropped my drawers. I said, I got to get dressed. And I ran on stage, and sure enough, the downbeat came out, and we sang, and the president acknowledged me, and we got great eye contact, and he would acknowledge things. It's like at the Kirk funeral, not the funeral, the tribute to him back in Phoenix.
19: Sure.
18: And the producer of the show said, don't look at the president. Stand. I said, that's not the way it's going to go. You know, and I'm on stage singing and I can see out of peripheral vision. He's going to walk on stage and we communicate that way.
19: Yeah.
18: So I backed up and I made sure I faced him and we gave a nice big embrace because reverently we were saddened by his assassination. I wanted the nation to know that. And so I'm proud to be part of that. And when the president calls me to come, I will respond immediately.
19: Amazing, amazing. And this, by the way, the people just tuning in, this is the Iconic Lee Greenwood on the air with me today. Tell me about your interaction with the president. Tell me, I want the audience to hear what he's like from your perspective in person.
18: I've been with him several times in Mar-a-Lago for dinner, just hanging out. He's very charming. He's disarming. He's a big fella. I mean, if he gives you a hug, you get a bear hug.
19: Yeah.
18: Jovial, sarcastic.
19: Yes.
18: And although when he speaks to you or me, I don't believe, you're media, but if some of it's not media, I think basically he just talks in normal terms, you know.
19: Oh, he still does with me. He'll tell me stories about, opera singers and other reality stars and
18: loves music.
19: Movie executives.
18: He's got a playlist.
19: Absolutely.
18: At Mar-a-Lago. Yeah. I'm on it.
19: That's so cool. I'm not surprised. No, but he really does want to relate to people as normal people. But this is where I find him to be pretty much the same guy.
18: And, you know what I loved about the God Bless USA Bible, for instance?
19: Yes.
18: He has his own version of that.
19: Yes.
18: GodBlessUSABible.com is in place you might find this Bible. It's a King James version. And when we talked about that, he went ahead and told the nation with a video about a month after we began putting this Bible on sale. And there's a lot of Bibles on sale. You can buy one anywhere. But this GodBlessUSABible.com, it became very apparent that he told the nation in very blatant terms, I am a Christian, I am God-fearing, and I love this country. And I think maybe that inspiration came just for the fact that we both had a version of the God Bless USA Bible, which has the Constitution, the Bill of Rights, Declaration of Independence, and the Pledge of Allegiance in it, by the way. So it's kind of cool.
19: I like it, because we need to commune with those documents as well. So you're very busy. Remind me where to get the Bible, but also you're doing a bunch of other things, too. You got dates, you got a bourbon.
18: Oh, my gosh.
19: Yeah.
18: Bibles and bourbon? What's wrong with that?
19: No, it's perfect night.
18: So GodBlessUSABible.com, that's where you find that. If you go to SoldierValleySpirits.com or LeeGreenwoodWhiskey.com, you're going to find the best bourbon that you've ever tasted. And a lot of our veterans love that. It was started by a veteran in Omaha, Nebraska, and we dedicate to many patriotic and charities. Folds of Honor, which is a scholarship program. It's a wonderful program for veterans' children. Tunnels to Towers, whose son was killed in the trade towers. There were seven of the Siller family. So Tunnels to Towers and Helping a Hero, which is We Build Homes for Wounded Warriors. But, you can get this bourbon and it comes in a glass bottle that's representative of a canteen the soldiers used to carry. A canteen for water. But it's clear. We got vodka, whiskey, and bourbon.
19: I gotta try them. Lee, will you hang with me one more? I got a short segment. Okay, but first we gotta save some babies here, okay? This summer, 3 years since the Dobbs decision. Since then, the total number of abortions each year has only increased, with greater access to telehealth and abortion pills in the mail. Both of these avenues are making abortion way too cheap, much cheaper than previous options. Medication abortions, that's the new evil now, and they account for more than 60% of all abortions, and that number is going to grow. That's why Preborn gives free ultrasounds to girls and women. When a young woman sees her baby, hears that baby's heartbeat, one of the best moments of my life when I heard my baby's heartbeat, doubles the chance she's going to choose life. $140 helps give 5 mothers a free ultrasound. 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
27: 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And I have

0: That is the iconic Lee Greenwood, who's in studio with me right now. And shout out to my iconic team, Greg Evan, Sean McConnell, Roger Wicker Jr., Rick Locke, Garrett Charlie, Matt Sibyl. Ricky Lopez is still out, but, you know, he gets a shout out. Misty Callahan, John Fazio, Daniel West. And I normally go through the news. I got a bunch of cuts here that I like to talk about with all of you. I will do that on the podcast feed. So subscribe if you're not subscribed already. Hit the like button, ring the bell, whatever kids say these days. Hit the follow. But Apple, Spotify, YouTube, Rumble, I will opine on the news over there today. And so you'll get a double content if you want. But I want to hang out with Lee because he's here in studio, which is very fun. Song's so good. I the first time I heard it, I was probably 17 or 18. So that's, you know, 22 years ago. The song had been around 20 years already, and it's got this new life. Trump gave it this new life. It's an amazing arc for you. But tell me what you're doing now, and update me on all the things that everyone needs to know where they need to go to support.
1: Well, I'm still a touring artist. As I mentioned earlier, that I'm
0: you got dates
1: Rumble in the Redwoods tomorrow, yeah, and the next day, and I have dates that I play all over the line. Some with the band, some solo performances. Uh-huh. I have to keep singing. I mean, if I don't keep singing, I'll lose my voice. And I'm prideful about that. And when I have a date coming up and I haven't sang in a week because we've been on vacation in Florida or whatever, I go down in the basement and I just scream and sing for about an hour or two in order to keep the chops. You know, I mean, that's important because I'm an artist and I'm a sax player and a piano player. You know, my background is all music. So, I never want to, I think if I retire, I'll never sing again. I mean, it's just like at that moment, I'm done. You know, and because the vocal chops I'll lose them.
0: So what motivates you right now? What are you most excited to do?
1: I love what I do. When I go on stage and I sing, not just God Bless You, I do a whole show. I'm going to do an hour show tomorrow. I make people happy. I make people like engaged in my phone. I've always thought that. I spent 20 years in Nevada learning my trade. I worked alongside Elvis in the same hotel, the Hilton Hotel, which is now the Westgate. And I had my own band called the Lee Greenwood Affair, and we were in the lounge. Bill Medley is a friend of mine, former Righteous Brothers. Yeah, in Vegas.
0: This is a massive hotel.
1: Oh, it is.
0: It's just sitting there. This is one of the biggest buildings. Yeah. You'll notice it now that we've mentioned it. It's,
1: we had 15,
0: right off strip by a block.
1: Yeah, we had 1,500 seats in our lounge. Yeah. Elvis had 800 seats.
0: Yeah.
1: We had a bigger lounge than the main room.
0: Wow.
1: But in all of the places I performed, and I also dealt cards in those casinos.
0: No way.
1: Yeah, I was a dealer for 5 years at the Tropicana and the Mint downtown. I dealt a graveyard shift, which is rather interesting. But I never gave up my music, so I worked round the clock. You know, it's kind of a test of your fiber, you know, if you can work round the clock for a while.
0: Did you get any hate?
1: Oddly, no.
0: That's amazing.
1: Well, let me just say this. I have a social media guy who cuts out anything that is really bad for me not to hear. I'm sure there's some that comes to me. My wife, Kim, also does that. She protects me from some of the bad stuff. I'm really affected when somebody would say, you're a jerk, you know, you're working with a president that I hate. I don't want to hear that. I'm a very positive guy. I try to keep on a positive track. I don't want to be influenced emotionally and have to make that decision in my head. I don't want to hear that crap. So I have people protect me from that. But I think in live, all I get is positive stuff. People who walk up, just citizens who walk. Yesterday when we flew into LAX, I had three people come up to me and ask for an autograph and a picture. Yeah. One was a woman about 40 years old, I'd say, 38, 40, with a child. And the child was like 8, 7, and just thrilled to meet the writer and the singer for God Bless USA. The second was a Chinese gentleman, Chinese American, who took a picture with me and said, we love America. And it's like, oh my gosh, you know, like, and these are people that we don't ask for that kind of adoration. I don't need that, but it's just cool.
0: It teased me up for my perfect last question. Is the song more relevant now or 40 years ago when it first came out?
1: You'd have to have lived the 40 years with me. It's apples and oranges. Because at the height of God Bless USA, when I won Song of the Year in Nashville at the Country Music Association, and all of the other artists of my era were singing the same song behind me, it was as powerful as ever get. And then I sang for Reagan, and he quoted my song at the 1984 convention. If tomorrow the things were gone, I'd work for all my life. If you remember, he quoted the entire chorus. It couldn't get bigger than that. And then after I toured with 43, and we went all across the nation, I did his last event in Vegas, and it was as big as it's ever been. He was there for us at 9/11, and now
0: Lee,
1: President Trump.
0: It's been
1: Trump.
0: An amazing run. We got to run, though. Look up anything Lee Greenwood does. Find his dates, guys. Thank you so much for being here.
1: LeeGreenwood.com. You'll find it all.
0: LeeGreenwood.com. See you guys tomorrow. Go in peace, to love, and serve the Lord.
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8: In 1796, George Washington made one of the most consequential decisions in American history. He chose not to seek a third term as president. So why does that matter? Because America was not built on permanent rulers. It was built on ordered liberty. Faith teaches that authority is a stewardship, not a possession. Leaders are accountable to God for how they use power. And why does that still matter today? Because republics survive when leaders respect limits and citizens defend them. Washington's lesson still stands. A republic is preserved when power has limits. And public service remains a duty to God and country, not a path to personal rule.
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11: A Senate committee has voted to hold Dr. Anthony Fauci in contempt of Congress. The vote by the Senate Homeland Security and Governmental Affairs Committee today comes after the former White House health advisor invoked the Fifth Amendment more than 100 times in a hearing last week about the COVID-19 pandemic. President Trump is slamming a Democratic Senate candidate. NBC's Garrett Hake has details.
12: Democrats have a new Senate nominee in Michigan, a critical battleground state, and Republicans have a new top political target.
13: Abdullah Zayed!
12: Just hours after Abdul El-Sayed's primary win, President Trump going on the attack.
14: Abdul El-Sayed, lovely gentleman. He's a man of hate.
11: Trump said El-Sayed hates Jewish people and Israel and went on to predict that El-Sayed will lose the November election. The progressive Democrat defeated establishment-backed Congresswoman Haley Stevens in Tuesday's closely watched contest. In the midterms, El-Sayed will face Republican Mike Rogers, who has Trump's backing. Voters are going to the polls across Tennessee today. The main event is the Republican primary for governor, where Senator Marsha Blackburn, Congressman John Rose, and State Representative Monty Fritz are running to replace term-limited Republican Governor Bill Lee. President Trump has not made an endorsement. A man accused of starting the Old Trails fire in the Spokane, Washington area is scheduled to be arraigned in court later today. Some containment has finally been made in battling the wildfires. Officials say they've reached between 5 and 13% containment on the three fires, and we're making steady progress aided by cooler weather. The National Weather Service's updated projection shows this Atlantic hurricane season could be below normal. Forecasters now believe we'll only see 7 to 13 named storms, with only 2 to 6 becoming hurricanes, and there should be no more than 2 major hurricanes. Also, there's a possibility there will be none. The NFL preseason kicks off tonight with the annual Pro Football Hall of Fame game in Canton, Ohio. The Carolina Panthers will take on the Arizona Cardinals. I'm Chris Caraggio.
13: We're in pretty good shape on the highways out here. It's a little heavy in a few spots, I-25 in particular, as you're coming in and out of downtown between I-70 and Broadway. Sluggish at times, not a real big delay, though. 225 as you're coming in from Parker back towards Yosemite. Got a little bit of company there, as well as I-70 West from Peoria heading over towards about Quebec. 270 looks good. Had an earlier crash up near I-25, but that's back to normal. If you're heading into the foothills, US 6 west of Golden, do have some hefty delays there up Clear Creek Canyon. With traffic, I'm Jonathan Steele.
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16: Very warm. Temperature readings will be climbing into the middle to upper 90s today. Lows tonight, low to mid 60s. Mid to upper 90s for Friday and 90s to near 100. For the weekend, smoky and hazy conditions. Other than a couple of isolated thunderstorms over the higher terrain, likely dry until Sunday evening, a better chance for a few thunderstorms, increasing chances of afternoon and evening thunderstorms heading in the next week, with temperatures next week gradually cooler. I'm meteorologist Don Day.
17: Current temperature,
18: 74 degrees.
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2: Today, we dive into the Michigan Senate race. Abdul El Sayed versus Mike Rogers. Already, El Sayed is threatening Rogers' safety. It's a campaign of anger and hate from the radical left, and we'll discuss it throughout the show today. Dr. Anthony Fauci faces contempt charges from the U.S. Senate committee that he stonewalled last week. Details ahead. And the Department of Veterans Affairs continues to hum along in quiet competence. And the secretary running the show, Doug Collins, is here to tell us about it. Today is Thursday, August the 6th. I'm Scott Jennings, broadcasting for Salem. And we're coming to you live from Louisville, Kentucky today, back in the studio after a few days off and seeing some beautiful country out west. If you haven't seen the Grand Tetons or the majesty of Yellowstone National Park, all I can say is get there as soon as you can. On this day, 1945, the world changed because an American president made a decision. To understand it, you have to go back 116 days. Franklin Roosevelt was dead, and suddenly his vice president, Harry Truman, a former haberdasher from Independence, Missouri, was president of the United States. And he was about to learn a national security secret that would eventually lead to one of the most important decisions in world history. Until he took the oath of office, nobody had told Mr. Truman that the United States was secretly building the most powerful weapon in human history. But the day after taking over, Truman was finally briefed, and soon the decision was his. The war in Europe was over, but Japan fought on. Okinawa, in fact, had cost America more than 12,000 dead soldiers. And military planners were preparing for an invasion of the Japanese home islands, a battle that everyone expected to exact a horrific cost in American blood. But Truman had the other secret option, a secret held so close that almost nobody in Washington knew that it existed. And Truman chose to use it. At 8:15 on the morning of August the 6th, a B-29 bomber called the Enola Gay, named for the pilot's mother, released an atomic bomb over Hiroshima. The city disappeared. Tens of thousands died. But still, Japan refused to quit. And 3 days later, Truman authorized the same for Nagasaki. And after those two cities were destroyed on August the 15th, Japan announced its surrender. The debate over Truman's decision has never ended. Could Japan have been forced to surrender another way? Or did Truman's decision prevent an invasion that would have killed hundreds of thousands, Americans and Japanese alike? Truman himself never publicly wavered. He believed his duty was to end the war and bring American soldiers home. And 81 years ago today, Harry Truman made one of the most consequential decisions that any president has ever made, August the 6th, 1945. In today's news of war and peace, Iran and Oman are said to be on the brink of a deal to open the Strait of Hormuz for commercial shipping. The two countries sit on either side of the waterway. Still seems to be some haggling over tolls and fees. Oil still hovering in the mid-70s per barrel today. Average gas price in America, $4.06. $3.54 in Indiana, $5.62 in California. Capitol Hill this morning, the Senate Committee on Homeland Security and Governmental Affairs voted to hold Dr. Anthony Fauci in contempt for refusing to answer questions last week at a hearing on what happened during COVID. Fauci invoked his Fifth Amendment rights over 100 times during that hearing, despite having already received a blanket pardon from former President Joe Biden. Kentucky Senator Rand Paul chairs the committee. He had this to say before the 8-7 vote. Cut 8.
3: We are voting on whether a witness who has received the benefit of a sweeping federal pardon can be ordered by this committee to answer questions and then defy that order without consequence. This committee and the American people have a right to know why Dr. Fauci's agency funded dangerous research at the Wuhan Institute of Virology and what role he played in approving and overseeing it.
2: So now we expect this to be referred to the Department of Justice for action. We'll talk with Professor of Constitutional Law at Yale, Jed Rubenfield, about it later this hour. Up in Michigan, a monumental week in that state's politics as the Democrats on Tuesday nominated Abdul El Sayed, a socialist, an acolyte of Bernie Sanders, and a clear anti-Semite, to carry its party's banner in the U.S. Senate race this fall. If Mamdani is the smiling face of the socialist movement in America, El Sayed is the snarling, angry, condescending other side of the coin. In his post-primary press conference, El Sayed is already threatening the safety of his Republican opponent, Republican Mike Rogers. Take a listen to Cut 6.
4: Because the time we're done, you are not going to have safe quarter from people holding you accountable to what you've done for them here in Michigan. We will send you back to Florida where you belong.
2: No safe quarter, El Sayed says. Now, lest you think this is some overheated political rhetoric, understand what's happening in Michigan right now. The state has a Democratic attorney general named Dana Nessel. She's Jewish. She says she cannot go to the state Democratic Party convention because she won't be physically safe from the rabid anti-Israel crowd that will be in attendance. Now, you need to think about that for a moment. The top law enforcement officer in the state of Michigan isn't safe at a political party meeting. Specifically, she's not safe because of the hateful supporters of Abdul El Sayed, who's also now threatening the safety of his own Republican opponent. Violence, intimidation, and hate. These are the tools of the radical Islamists and the socialists who seek to overthrow America as we know it. El Sayed's best friend is a man named Hassan Piker. He's a streamer popular among younger audiences. He's campaigned in Michigan for El Sayed repeatedly. And you need to hear what he thinks of your country. Cut 14.
5: Yeah, kill them. Kill those murder those in the street. Let the streets soak in their red capitalist bloods.
6: America deserved 9/11, dude.
7: You are all unbelievably Islamophobic pieces of
2: day after day after day, the El Sayed campaign is projecting a culture of violence and intimidation against the people of Michigan. And every question he is asked is met with some form of attacking Israel or simply the Jews. And it's also met with some deep, deep dishonesty. Last night, El Sayed appeared on CNN and was asked about Iron Dome funding for Israel. That's their defensive missile shield. Take a listen. Cut 4.
8: Some people might hear that and say, well, does he support, you know, funding defensive systems like the Iron Dome in Israel? Do you?
17: I don't believe that there's really a difference between offensive or defensive weapons. And I also don't believe it's my responsibility to buy defensive weapons for a foreign government when our kids are defenseless against schools that have been underfunded for a very, very long time. My responsibility as the next senator from Michigan is children in Michigan rather than thinking about what's in the interest of a foreign government.
2: According to Abdul El Sayed, if we only allow more Jews to be obliterated by Iranian missiles, we could have good schools in America. That's the answer to every question. All good things are prevented by the existence of the Jews. Of course, the facts here make El Sayed look like a fool. We spend about $1 trillion a year on public education in this country, and last year we spent about $110 million on the Iron Dome missile defense program. And it protects every Israeli, every Arab, and every American who finds him or herself underneath it. Take it from me. I've stood under and watched it defeat Iranian missiles firsthand. Recall that Abdul El Sayed didn't want to make any statements about the Ayatollah's death because he didn't want to offend his campaign supporters. It's hard to escape the idea that this man is a sympathizer of the Iranian terrorist regime. Strange times, Will the people of Michigan stand for this? El Sayed nearly lost the primary Tuesday because working-class Democrats voted against him, white and black, I might add. His revolution is one of overeducated, privileged, white college kids, along with the Arab population of Michigan, that is motivated by its hatred of Israel and the Jewish people. It's an interesting race. We'll be watching for the rest of the year, and we've got a lot on it on today's show. Let's talk about supplements. Here are your questions. Do they work? Can you trust them? Now, I can tell you the answer for Relief Factor is yes and yes, but I'd rather our customers do the talking. Before Relief Factor, Joni tells us that her husband couldn't open his hands in the morning. He had to give up playing the guitar. But now, after Relief Factor, he wakes up with flexibility, and he's back to playing that sweet, sweet music. They are both recommending Relief Factor to their friends as a way

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0: celebs on CNN. He's here with us. 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
1: Thank you for listening to Common Sense for the American People. We're going to talk about the congressman from Ohio, Max Miller, in just a moment. First, I want to deliver a message from our friends.

0: at Americans for Prosperity. They've had a great idea this summer. They have some advice for you about how to do something meaningful and lasting during this 250th anniversary of our country. And the answer is to do this. Take 10 minutes and read out loud the Declaration of Independence. Now, we did it on the show. I had a blast recording the Declaration of Independence. I was envisioning myself in Independence Hall, reading those words, putting myself in the shoes of our founding fathers. You'd get a lot out of doing the same. This reading the Declaration of Independence, this project that AFP has unleashed, will help Americans rediscover the principles that made our country exceptional: dignity, freedom, opportunity, self-government, the idea that all men are created equal and our rights come from our Creator, and that government derives its just powers from the consent of the governed. This is not for the museum, folks. It is the foundation of our liberty today. So I would advise you to collect your family and friends and read the Declaration out loud. Do it anywhere you're gathered up. There's no better time to connect with the document that started it all than right now during America 250. 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All right, Thursday, August the 6th. It is the Scott Jennings Show here on Salem. Wanted to talk for a moment about this issue in Ohio. If you're following congressional politics in Washington, you may have heard recently about a congressman from Ohio's 7th District named Max Miller. Max Miller is a young guy, been in office a short period of time. He is facing mounting calls to both resign his House seat and to abandon his reelection campaign over allegations of domestic abuse. Miller denies the allegations. And I want to say up front, before we do our commentary, that he says and has said in his interviews that every allegation you've heard about, from his current wife, from his ex-girlfriends, and so on, it's all false. At least three women have made accusations against Miller. He says, and I want to be clear about this, none of it is true. However, one of the strongest voices in this entire saga has been the senior senator from Ohio, Bernie Moreno. Bernie is a friend of the show, and he's a friend of mine. And it is his daughter, who was married to Max Miller, they're now divorced, who is in the middle of this. Bernie Moreno says today that his family and his daughter are so fearful of their safety from Max Miller that he has sent them out of the state to live elsewhere while all of this is getting sorted out. It is quite a drama and quite a saga going on in Ohio. Also at the center of this is a little girl, 2.5 years old, who is constantly being spoken of on television by her father, including in an interview with Jake Tapper on CNN just the other day. Let's hear that in Cut 13.
1: Now, your ex-wife stated to police that your child told her in the days leading up to the discovery of the injury, quote, "Daddy, kill you." And your ex-wife also said your child had said, "Daddy angry and daddy's house is scary." Now, according to your wife, your daughter articulated these statements to Children and Family Services.
2: Jake, I wish you could talk to my beautiful baby girl. She can't string together sentences like that. She's 2.5 years old. She doesn't have the ability to articulate any of what you just said. That is an entire fabrication of the truth.
0: Now, Miller, in that 30-minute interview with Jake Tapper, contradicted himself a lot and, frankly, exhibited behavior that tells me, regardless of what you think of the allegations, that he needs to be doing anything other than running for Congress right now. This man needs to take stock of his life and take stock of what his responsibilities are as a father. It's not good to have this kind of thing for a child be playing out in the national media the way it is. Politically, it's obvious what a Republican Party ought to do here, and that's to convince Miller to drop. President Trump has expressed to Miller that it's going to be tough. He has not publicly called on him to drop out. There's just a few days to go before anything can be done about this. We'll see what happens, but I hope Mr. Miller looks at this rationally and steps aside for someone who can put their full attention into the job. Secretary Doug Collins, after this, stay with us.
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5: The Senate committee has voted to hold Dr. Anthony Fauci in contempt of Congress after he invoked the Fifth Amendment repeatedly last week. The Department of Justice can now move to consider charging Fauci with a crime. Fauci refused to answer questions, saying he thinks committee chair and Republican Senator Rand Paul wants to see him behind bars and is obsessed with him. Paul accuses Fauci of covering up COVID's origins and of unnecessarily closing schools. President Trump is taking aim at Michigan's Democratic nominee for U.S. Senate. In a speech yesterday in Las Vegas, Trump claimed Abdul El-Sayed hates Jewish people and hates Israel. He went on to predict that El-Sayed will lose the November election. The progressive Democrat defeated establishment-backed Congresswoman Haley Stevens in Tuesday's closely watched contest. Stevens and Michigan Governor Gretchen Whitmer have now endorsed El-Sayed. In the midterms, he'll face Republican Mike Rogers, who has Trump's backing. I'm Chris Caraggio.
6: Okay, we're doing pretty well out here. Light volume for the most part. Maybe a few slow spots. I-25 coming in and out of downtown. It's actually a little crowded, but not all that slow. 270 has been a little busy heading up through Vasquez. Pena coming out of the airport. And let's see, we're down. That's about it, really. U.S. 6 west of Golden, Clear Creek Canyon there, Tunnel 1. That's about the biggest delay we have. It's all construction-related. Got one off-freeway crash at 88th and Brighton Road. With traffic, I'm Jonathan Steele.
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8: Very warm. Temperature readings will be climbing into the middle to upper 90s today. Lows tonight, low to mid-60s. Mid to upper 90s for Friday and 90s to near 100 for the weekend. Smoky and hazy conditions. Other than a couple of isolated thunderstorms over the higher terrain, likely dry until Sunday evening, a better chance for a few thunderstorms, increasing chances of afternoon and evening thunderstorms heading in the next week, with temperatures next week gradually cooler. I'm meteorologist Don Day.
9: Current temperature,
10: 80 degrees.
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11: First football game of the season is tonight. The Panthers and the Cardinals kick off preseason play in the Hall of Fame game in Canton. Neither team is planning to play key starters, including at quarterback. First team QBs Bryce Young of Carolina and Jacoby Brissett of Arizona are both sitting the game out. Kenny Pickett will start for the Panthers. Rookie Carson Beck for the Cardinals. Veteran receiver Stephon Diggs has a new NFL home. Diggs agreeing to a one-year, $12 million deal with the Commanders, his third team in 3 years. Baseball, the beat goes on for the Boston Red Sox. They continue to win, shutting out the White Sox 4-0, their seventh straight win and 25th in 28 games. Pitcher Sonny Gray won it, improving to 14-2.
12: Just expecting to win, showing up to the park and just expecting to win no matter what it looks like.
11: While Boston continues to surge, the Dodgers continue to slump. They lost to the Cubs 7-6. LA is swept in the series and has lost 6 games in a row.
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13: One man standing tall against the leftist mob. Here's Scott Jennings.
0: It is Thursday, August the 6th. Common sense for the American people. Scott Jennings is here. I know in our audience we have a lot of veterans and we have a lot of family members who are helping take care of veterans who are in their family. And so if you're in that crowd, you know about the Department of Veterans Affairs. It is a cabinet-level department in our executive branch of the federal government that provides lifelong health care, disability compensation, education assistance, home loans, and burial benefits to eligible military veterans and their qualified family members. It is a large agency. It is a big bureaucracy. It takes a good manager to make this run well. And under Secretary Doug Collins, appointed by President Trump, it cannot be argued otherwise. This is one of the best run agencies of the federal government or of government at any level, and joining us to discuss that is Secretary Doug Collins. Welcome into the show, sir.
16: Doug, good to be with you.
0: Well, thank you for taking the time to talk to us today. I've been keeping an eye on what's going on over at the VA, and you have such a record of accomplishment here a year and a half into your service. I want to start here. This just came out the other day. You have all this casework to do with the Department of Veterans Affairs. You have significantly reduced the disabilities claims backlog. It's now below 70,000 cases for the first time since 2020. And average processing times have been cut to 78 days. It was 140 days when you took over this job. Let's start there. How did you do it?
16: Well, guys, it's a great question, but really it was one of focus. And what we tried to do from day one was put the VA back with one focus and one focus only. We're probably the only retail, if you would, cabinet agency. In other words, if we don't have a veteran show up, we don't have a job. And I've reminded all of our employees that they have a job to do, and it's take care of veterans. And one of the areas was this slowness of getting. We just got lethargic. I mean, 125 days was considered backlog, and we were well over number. And so I said, what we did is we're going to put overtime to it. We're going to put people to it. We're going to say, this is not acceptable. And so we just started knocking it down. That number goes lower a good bit. And we're also taking the steps to say, with work with DOW, and Pete and I have agreed on this, if we get the files quicker from DOW, which is just right now a hold up, it's something that's just been endemic for a while, we can actually get those numbers to close claims between 30 and 40 days. But it's just about putting veterans first, and that's what the president told me to do. And so we're doing that. So it's like, I got a lot of great folks who work at the VA. They've taken, you know, the VA's taken a lot of, you know, flack over the years. A lot of it deserved, a lot of it wasn't deserved, but I put them back on the forums of saying, look, you're the largest healthcare agency in the country, your largest disability. It's time we act like it. And so I'm encouraging them to be the, you know, the people they should be, and it's showing up for our veterans.
0: A lot of the results that you've gotten, it seems to me, have flowed out of this organizational restructuring that you did. You eliminated a lot of the bureaucracy. Has that been the key to getting these wait times down and to uncovering fraud and so on?
16: It has. I think one of the things is the VA healthcare in particular was set up on the 1990s model, and that's being generous. And, you know, over the time we went from, you know, taking care of, you know, a few million veterans to over 9 million veterans, going from, you know, really a workforce of 200,000 to almost a workforce of 450,000. And you can't do the same thing the same way. And what had happened was we were the absolute, if you looked up Webster's Dictionary and bureaucracy, all they had to do was put the VA's picture. We were terrible. And so I said, look, I said, when I started going out, and I visited over 36 states so far, almost half or more of our hospitals, which we have 170. And the one thing I kept asking was, what are we doing that's stupid? And they began to tell me. And they began to say, look, we ask for help, but it goes up to the higher-ups, and we never hear from it. So we said, we got way too much middle, upper management away from the hospitals. So we just divided things up. We put policy under one. We put business line under another. And we put a medical center operations that flows straight to our undersecretary. So it has been amazing what happens when you give the people the tools they need to get direct answers, which in turn says the wait times come down, we're getting better results, our care is getting better. And, you know, that's the kind of stuff that they can look at, you know, making sure that we're doing what we're supposed to be doing. But it's been a real huge break for them.
0: That voice you're hearing is Doug Collins. He is former congressman from Georgia. He's now the Secretary of Veterans Affairs. And Secretary Collins, I've noted on the White House website, they've unveiled a website today detailing all of the efforts to stop fraud in the federal government. You've been part of that over at the VA. According to the numbers I'm looking at, at the VA, you've uncovered $135 million in fraudulent activity. You've stopped, on an annualized basis, $2 billion in fraud, and you've enforced $607 million in fraud. It's a lot. Obviously, when you have a big bureaucracy, that's where you're going to find fraud. You've been very successful at uncovering it. Talk to us about those efforts, the general push to get fraud rooted out of our federal government.
16: Yeah, I mean, it is, and Vice President's been working on this out of the direction of the President. And for us, look at that. I mean, those numbers, and let's understand something. You know, the disability benefits, what our veterans have earned, they have earned. It's not fraudulent, they've earned it. But what we do have is we have, you know, sometimes we have actors out there that, you know, from education side or from, you know, outside doctors and bills that are coming in that may be getting double billed, that kind of stuff. So we just simply, again, I can't emphasize to you enough, I'm a secretary that's your short straight shooter. We wasn't doing some things very good. Accounting wasn't very good. We were sort of just reconciling things toward the end. We've put in a whole new management system in our, for operations management from a budget standpoint that now we actually see month to month what we're doing. We actually see, you know, what we're spending, what we're not spending, how we can save money, how we can spend more money for veterans if we need to in other areas. So this has led us to having a clear-eyed look at what we do. Scott, I have to tell you a funny story. When I first got this job last February, they couldn't tell me how many employees I had.
0: that's how out of control the bureaucracy was. We don't know how many people work here.
16: We don't. And we had 450,000. And then later in the year, what I began to find out on this reorganization part was I also, you know, I'm a military guy, just retired from the Air Force. Mm-hmm. We had a billet and a place for everybody. We knew where everybody sat. Well, I didn't have that at the VA, and now we do. So now I can tell you how many doctors we have, how many nurses we have. I can tell you where they're located, how many are in a certain facility. We didn't have it. Basic management tools at a facility that large, we didn't have. We have it now. That lets us look at things like fraud.
0: Well, the fight against fraud, I think, has captivated the American people because everybody has a sense that there is fraud in government. But they also have a sense that nobody ever does anything about it. And I think this fraud task force reaching into every agency is making a difference. And it's convincing people that, yes, if you just try a little bit, you can find these things. And I think it's politically it's good for the president. But I just think for overall government operations, getting rid of the fraud makes your cabinet obviously run better. I want to talk to you about three initiatives that you've got going on that I think are really aimed at making a better quality of life for veterans. First of all, fighting veteran suicide. I know you're passionate about this. I think the most recent data shows there's about 17 and a half deaths per day of veterans who die by suicide. You have revamped how the department has approached fighting this epidemic of veteran suicide. Talk to us about that.
16: Yeah, we have, Scott. And this is one of the ways of my heart all the time because I see the reports every day. And 17.5 is probably a low number. There's probably, unfortunately, there's probably more. Depends on how a lot of these times these are classified. But for me, one is too many, and we're going to continue to fight to do that. But what I got when I got to the VA, what I found was, is we were sort of gotten into, Yeah, the old Baptist preacher in me said, we're preaching to the choir. We were sort of aiming our discussion at people who were coming to the VA already or people that would listen. And what we found was, is out of those folks who were doing choosing death by suicide, 60% had no contact with the VA. So we were not even reaching the people we should be reaching. So I said, look, we're gonna redo the whole department. I got rid of the leadership, changed the way that we do business, changed the manual, so to speak. And now we're reaching out to where especially our newer veterans are. We're going to podcasts. We're going to radio shows like yours. We're going to, I've been all over, I go to hunting podcasts. We work with Major League Baseball. We work with, UFC. Because this is where my veterans are. And if we're not spending money where our veterans are to let them know that they're not alone, and if you have a veteran on this that's listening to their radio right now, they hear your voice, and they're struggling, hear my voice. There is somebody who loves you and wants to help you. Go to any VA facility, walk up and say, hey, I need to talk to somebody. You will be seen. You will be somebody for you, and we're going to continue to push that as long as I'm there.
0: What is the phone number that a veteran should call if they want to get in touch with the VA and they're having these feelings and they just heard your message? What should they call?
16: Yeah, the biggest thing is just dial 988, and that's all they need to do. 988, hit 1. 988.
0: Yep. All right, fantastic. Doug Collins is the Secretary of Veterans Affairs. We're talking about some programming to improve the quality of life for our nation's veterans. The second one I wanted to mention to you, and I thought this was fascinating. Oftentimes veterans are facing and combating drug addiction. You're involved in a study right now testing GLP-1s. So these are the shots that people have been using for diabetes and to control their weight. But you're testing out whether these drugs might be able to reduce substance abuse and addiction. Talk to us about this. When could we expect some results from that?
16: Well, that's great. I've got something to share, and this is a good story. Most people don't realize this. Did you know that GLP-1 was developed by the VA? The folks that the GLP-1 series of drugs was developed by the up in the Bronx in the VA, and we didn't patent it. It got out into the community. But it basically controls impulses. So I mean, yes, a lot of people use it for food or the weight loss and diabetic kind of thing. But we're experimenting to see, going back to our suicide issue for depression and other things, can we help people who are alcoholics suppress that urge, suppress that need, along with counseling to get them off of being addicted to alcohol? And there's a lot of areas that this may be the first place that we look, but we're looking at doing 600 folks all over the country to say, hey, is this a possibility? If it works, then as I was asked yesterday, maybe this could work with smoking. Maybe this could work with other things. Because of the way the drug works, it suppresses those kind of urges. So, look, I'm very proud of what we do at the VA, and I think this is just another step out to say, hey, how can we help veterans? Because that's our only job.
0: Final topic I wanted to hit, and we've got about 30 seconds here, Doug, is this Freedom Haulers initiative. You're trying to get veterans matched up with trucking companies. Tell us about that.
16: Oh, this is great. President, along with me and Sean Duffy, we said, hey, look, we want to get veterans on the job. We want to get illegals out of the driver's seat, killing people across the country because they can't read signs. What better way than to take, our veterans who are in the military driving big trucks and now put them on the big rigs across the country? 10% of all truck drivers right now are already veterans. We're just going to add to that. I think it's a great win for not only veterans, it's a great win for safety, it's a great win for America. I mean, Freedom Haulers, I mean, you can't think of a better name than that.
0: Well, you're doing a great job at the Veterans Affairs Administration, Doug, and I also want to congratulate you. I know you and your wife recently welcomed your first grandchild, Theodore, so congrats on your on that addition to your family. Congratulations on doing a good job for our veterans. We'll keep checking in with you as we move along here, really doing a terrific job for a population that bureaucracy needs to work for our veterans. These people deserve the best possible services, and Doug Collins is giving it to them. 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
0: Major news out of Washington, D.C. this morning. A committee in the United States Senate has voted 8-7 to hold Anthony Fauci in contempt. You probably know that Fauci appeared before this committee last week and took the fifth, pled the fifth over 100 times, refusing to answer questions about COVID. And so that led to today's committee vote. The legal issues here are interesting, and I've invited on Jed Rubenfeld, professor of constitutional law at Yale Law School, to discuss this with us. Professor Rubenfeld, thanks for being with us. One of the questions that everybody has is that if Anthony Fauci already had a blanket pardon for whatever he might have done during COVID from Joe Biden, was it proper for him to take the Fifth Amendment in front of this committee? That seems to be at the heart of today's contempt vote. Tell us about it.
1: Oh, yeah, that is at the heart. Well, it's really it's kind of an interesting issue, but there's some stuff people are just totally missing there, just not seeing it. So, you know, here's how it works. The pardon covers Fauci for everything he did from 2014 to 2025, when January 2025, mm-hmm. when the pardon was issued. It does not cover him for anything he might do after January 2025. So if Fauci had committed perjury at last week's hearing, he could be prosecuted for that. And that's what everybody is saying. That's what Fauci's defenders are saying. He could have been prosecuted for perjury despite the pardon, so he had a right to plead the fifth, because the defenders say it was a perjury trap. The whole thing was a perjury trap. Now, maybe it was a perjury trap, but here's the thing. What his lawyers don't seem to know, what everybody talking about this doesn't seem to know, the law is crystal clear on this point. A person cannot plead the fifth because he fears he'll be prosecuted for perjury for what he's about to say. That was a quote from a legal case, and it could not be clearer. You are not allowed to plead the fifth to avoid a perjury trap. Even if it is a perjury trap, you can't plead the fifth for that reason. So everybody's gotten this wrong so far, and that's a big deal.
0: So that was Fauci's whole strategy, though, right? Was to show up and say, well, these committee, you know, Rand Paul, he doesn't like me, he's out to get me, and they're going to say I committed perjury no matter what. But you're saying you just simply can't do that. So is that what makes the contempt today pretty rock solid? And I want to talk about the contempt vote today. Typically, this thing would go to the full Senate. Does it have to, or can it be directly transmitted to the Department of Justice?
1: Okay, that's another great question. So here's how it works. Contempt of Congress is a criminal offense, okay? And you can go to jail for up to 12 months for that. Just ask Steve Bannon. He served 4 months for this. But the fact that the committee holds him in contempt, that doesn't mean he's guilty. Congress has to refer charges to the Department of Justice. DOJ has to prosecute him, and a jury eventually decides did he commit contempt or not. Now, here's the thing. Normally, standard, you know, congressional protocol is the full Senate would take a vote on this. By the way, that would probably take 60 votes because of the filibuster. Probably 60 senators aren't going to vote a contempt against Fauci. But the statute that governs this, here's the amazing part. The statute says if the Senate is not in session, the president of the Senate can himself refer charges to the Department of Justice. Well, who's the president of the Senate? That's the vice president of the United States. And guess what? The Senate is about to go out of session, scheduled to go out of session tomorrow, the 7th. They won't be in session under the statute. It looks like Vice President J.D. Vance or maybe Chuck Grassley, president pro tempore, can himself refer the charges to the DOJ next week.
0: And that is as simple as them just sending a letter saying, this happened in committee under my authority as the president of the Senate. Here you go.
1: Yeah, that's exactly more or less how it works. Senator Paul's committee has to issue a report. They got to issue a report that says, look, here's what happened. Our witness, Dr. Fauci, pleaded the fifth, you know, 100 times. He wouldn't answer any questions. That's contempt. It happened on such and such a day. And they, you know, maybe include the transcript. That's the report. Then the president of the Senate looks at that report and he has to make a decision. Does that, you know, in his opinion, show contempt or not? He gets to actually make a decision about that. And if he, in his judgment, thinks that's worthy of a referral of charges to the DOJ, he can send it straight to the DOJ.
0: All right, we've got about 30 seconds. I'm going to ask you a very short question. Do you think they will actually do it? Will Vance or Grassley send this over to the DOJ, yes or no?
1: Scott, I wish I had an answer to that question. I'm so sorry. I don't know what, you know, Washington politics, you know it a million times better than I do. I can't call it.
0: Well, you've laid out a compelling case about what they should do. I think Fauci made a terrible mistake for his own reputation. Sounds like he made a terrible mistake by the law as well. Jed Rubenfeld, professor of law at Yale. Thanks for laying this out for us today. We take a break. More after this on the Scott Jennings Show. Stay with us. You know, we hear a lot these days about conviction, but real conviction isn't measured by what you say when it's easy. It is measured by what you're willing to do when your beliefs are tested. And that's what makes Charlie Kirk, American Martyr, worth watching. Oh, our friend Charlie. At its heart, this is not a political story. It is the story of a man whose Christian faith shaped his character, guided his decisions, and gave him the courage to stand firm in the face of opposition. Charlie understood that faith isn't something that we practice for an hour on Sunday and then leave it behind. It's meant to influence how we live, how we lead, and how we serve others every day. Charlie's story challenges each of us to consider the legacy that we're building through our own faithfulness and whether we are willing to live boldly for Christ when it matters most. Go to angel.com/SJ. Do it today. Become an Angel Guild member. And when you do, you can watch Charlie Kirk, American Martyr, and help bring more stories of faith, courage, and conviction to audiences around the world.
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27: Senate committee has voted to hold Dr. Anthony Fauci in contempt of Congress. The vote by the Senate Homeland Security and Governmental Affairs Committee comes after the former White House health advisor invoked the Fifth Amendment more than 100 times in a hearing last week about the COVID-19 pandemic. The Department of Justice can now move to consider charging Fauci with a crime. Fauci refused to answer questions, saying he thinks committee chair and Republican Senator Rand Paul wants to see him behind bars and is obsessed with him. Paul accuses Fauci of covering up COVID's origins and of unnecessarily closing schools. A man suspected of starting the Old Trails fire in Spokane, Washington, is scheduled to be arraigned in court today. Some containment has finally been made in battling the wildfires. Fire Public Information Officer Daniel Ramey provides more insight on the latest.
28: So you have a mixture of things right now. In the fire, we have patrolling units that are in Type 1 engines. These are our structural engines. They're patrolling. They're ready for anything to pop off.
27: Officials say they've reached between 5 and 13% containment on the three fires, and we're making steady progress aided by cooler weather. The fires have led to over 60,000 people evacuating their homes over the last few days. They've burned thousands of acres, destroyed hundreds of structures as well. Some are starting to return to the remains of their homes, with many saying they plan to rebuild. Iran says the U.S. is ready to return to commitments. However, it's still denying that talks have been taking place. The country's deputy foreign minister made the comments yesterday without much explanation, possibly referring to the interim agreement reached in June before a ceasefire fell apart. Millions across the Northeast and Ohio Valley are under the risk of flash flooding today. Cleveland, Buffalo, New York City, Pittsburgh, and Washington, D.C. all could be hit. The Fox Forecast Center says rainfall totals of up to an inch could be seen through the weekend. A level 1 out of 4 risk of flash flooding has been called for. I'm Chris Caraccio.
9: we've got one accident coming out of the airport. Unfortunately, we're seeing a pretty lengthy delay on Pena. It's at 40th, which is approaching I-70. Crash there has traffic backing up, not quite, but almost to Tower. For folks that are coming out of the airport, definitely would probably want to take Tower south. Down to I-70, certainly, and I-70 is looking pretty good out there to the east side. That's the only big problem that we've had working. I-25 is a little congested through downtown, and 270 is just a little on the heavy side. With traffic, I'm Jonathan Steele.
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12: Very warm. Temperature readings will be climbing into the middle to upper 90s today. Lows tonight, low to mid-60s. Mid to upper 90s for Friday and 90s to near 100 for the weekend. Smoky and hazy conditions. Other than a couple of isolated thunderstorms over the higher terrain, likely dry until Sunday evening, a better chance for a few thunderstorms. Increasing chances of afternoon and evening thunderstorms heading in the next week, with temperatures next week gradually cooler. I'm meteorologist Don Day.
13: Current temperature,
14: 80 degrees.
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32: In 1796, George Washington made one of the most consequential decisions in American history. He chose not to seek a third term as president. So why does that matter? Because America was not built on permanent rulers. It was built on ordered liberty. Faith teaches that authority is a stewardship, not a possession. Leaders are accountable to God for how they use power. And why does that still matter today? Because republics survive when leaders respect limits and citizens defend them. Washington's lesson still stands. A republic is preserved when power has limits. And public service remains a duty to God and country, not a path to personal rule.
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0: Quick check of the headlines here on Thursday, August the 6th. The White House leaning into its crackdown on fraud. and they want the American people to see it. They've launched a new website today detailing what they've found and what they've done about it. You can check it out, whitehouse.gov/fraud. A lot of information in there. One of the worst Democrats running for office this year, James Tallarico, is caught in another massive lie. Tallarico's campaign now admitting to the New York Times that he started dating his current girlfriend, Brianna Menard, when she was still on his payroll as his chief of staff. She was his staffer when they started dating, something he has denied for months. Massive conflict of interest and something Democrats in Congress have actually had to deal with recently with other members. Right now in Washington, D.C., an important conference is going on, the National Conservative Student Conference. It is the largest annual conference of the Young America Foundation. This is the 48th year. Tonight is the main event. There's a rally at Mount Vernon, headlined by our friend Ben Shapiro, by former UK Prime Minister Boris Johnson. Andrew Clavin is there and more. Joining me to discuss all of this, the head of YAF and the former governor of Wisconsin, Scott Walker, is here. Governor Walker, thanks for joining us, and thanks for your stewardship of the YAF. It's an important organization.
1: My pleasure. Thanks for joining us on Saturday. The students always love hearing from you.
0: I love coming to the YAF events. Always meet a lot of great kids there. You've got a great conference going on. Talk to us about tonight's event out at Mount Vernon. What an inspired idea to do a big event at George Washington's home during America 250.
1: Right. This is part of our Freedom at 250 series. We started out at the Country Music Hall of Fame, filled it up earlier this year. We've doubled the size of all of our major conferences, from Ronald Reagan's ranch out in California to the Boy at Home just last month in Dixon, Illinois, in the heartland of America, to this event. We thought, what better way than doing it at George Washington's home? To think of our founders and think about them. I'll point this out to the kids tonight. You know, on July 4, 1776, James Monroe was 18. Alexander Hamilton was 21. James Madison, the primary author of the U.S. Constitution, was 25. He'd barely be able to rent a car these days. And even Thomas Jefferson was a mere 33 years old. So I say that not only for the kids, but everybody listening, saying you're never too young to fight for freedom. And I know our military families know that as well as anyone. So we wanted to be at Washington's home to talk about the struggle that our founders went through to found this great republic, and to reinforce to young people here and across the country why it's so important that we continue to fight for and defend those freedoms today.
0: You're in touch with all these conservative students from around the country, and I am sure you're hearing them and their thoughts on this unfolding conversation about socialism and capitalism and, you know, the nature of American government right now. And they're being bombarded on their campuses by people who are trying to teach them to hate America and to tell them that America and the founding is rotten at the core. What are you hearing from these kids about all of that? How are they processing this debate that's going to come to a head this November?
1: Well, there's been a clear awakening with the students we work with, others like them, with other groups, College Republicans, Turning Point, you name it. So many of our students are involved in all of those and more because they feel outnumbered and intimidated. But I think in the last year in particular, we've seen this awakening to push back. We saw it in the 2024 election, where young men went from 4 years earlier being plus 15 for Biden to plus 14 for President Trump in the 24 cycle. But that's still not enough. As you mentioned, Democratic Socialist winning in Michigan this week, likely to win a primary in my home of Wisconsin next week. We have to push back, and it's why some of our most important speakers that these students bring to campus, and again, there'll be over 1,000 people there tonight, we bring on campus more speakers than any other group in America, not only for our chapters, but even for College Republicans and others. One of the most popular ones is a guy named Daniel DiMartino, who talks about not just economics. He's got a PhD. He's not even 30 years old. He's already got a PhD. But more importantly, he talks about his story coming from Venezuela, where democratic socialists, freely elected, just like they're talking about here, democratic socialists, ruined that country, imprisoned their political opponents, shut down parts of the media outlets, and worst of all, has tried to centralize the government, taking over core industries, just like these democratic socialists in America are talking about. It ruined Venezuela. It will ruin this country if we don't put a halt to it. And that's what these young conservatives are talking about.
0: Governor Walker, you lived through some of the most intense political battles in modern American political history during your campaigns for governor in Wisconsin. But I feel like the Democrats that you faced back in those days, as nasty as they were, pale in comparison to these socialists, these radicals, these people of violent tendencies like Al Sayed, to these lunatics like this Democrat that's about to win the nomination in Wisconsin. What do you see out of today's Democratic Party? Why have they folded to these anti-American socialist radicals who clearly have nothing but contempt for our country in their heart?
1: Well, years ago we called it Walker derangement system. It's gotten even worse with TDS, Trump derangement syndrome. And you've seen in the past decade, you're absolutely right, the data shows this, that overwhelmingly primary voters for Democrats in key states like Wisconsin and Michigan have moved radically to the left. There are far, if any, far but few so-called moderate, even centrist-thinking Democrats in their party these days. They are almost all extreme. They're angry. And Francisca Hong, the woman you alluded to, who is very likely to win going away the primary for the nomination for governor of Wisconsin on the Democrat side next Tuesday, this is a woman whose social media feed is filled with abolish the police, defund the police, talking about 86ing Donald Trump, talking about wanting to cancel Thanksgiving, hating Christmas. Heck, in Wisconsin, maybe the worst thing she said is she thought Culver's cheese curds were mediocre. I mean, this is someone who's just violently out of touch with where the mainstream is at. Yet in today's Democratic Party, this is what constitutes a primary winner. And it shows you just how far left they've gone. But we can't take anything for granted. Just because she and others on the Democratic Socialist side appear to be lunatic, we can't assume, particularly with younger voters, that just saying that's going to be enough. We got to point back to why these ideas don't work.
0: Governor Scott Walker from Wisconsin is our guest. He's head of the YAF. They have their big conference going on in Washington, D.C. And, Governor, thanks again for inviting me. I'll be up there on Saturday night for a speech as you all close out. Let me ask you about the state of the conservative movement right now. You've been involved for a very long time, successful governor, ran for president, running this large conservative organization. You're in touch with the youth of America. We've got different wings of the conservative movement of the Republican Party that have largely been unified under President Trump. He can't run again in 2028. It feels like Vice President Vance, if he wants to be the nominee, is going to be the nominee. But holding this coalition together in the face of this socialist uprising, to me, is critical. Can the Republican Party do it? Or do you feel like there's a splintering going on out there among the factions as we move towards the end of the Trump era?
1: I think we can. Obviously, I'm an optimist. I've always been one. I think I was inspired by Ronald Reagan as a kid and still am today and love what President Trump is doing on so many levels. But I'd say the future of the party, to me, is look less at Washington and more at the states. When you look at the work of governors across the country, I think of Ron DeSantis, I think of Ken Reynolds, I think of all these great, you look at Kelly Ayotte, New Hampshire. I mean, there's just so many great Republican leaders in the state houses, governors that are getting the job done. Remember in 2022, 4 years ago, we thought there'd be a red wave and it was kind of a red fizzle. The exception to that was every Republican governor standing for election, even in a tough state like Georgia, won overwhelmingly strong re-election battles. That's because they were doers. They were conservatives who took the issues on head on, and particularly with young people. Cost of living, you know, the media loves to talk about abortion and climate change. Young people today, like so many other Americans, aren't concerned about those issues as much as they are about cost of living. Governors are getting the job done. The folks in Washington and seeking to run for office should take a look at our successful Republican governors to bring that coalition back in the tack.
0: The voice you're hearing, Governor Scott Walker from Wisconsin. He's head of the Young Americas Foundation, big national conference going on right now in Washington, D.C. Huge event tonight at Mount Vernon. And Governor, we'll look forward to seeing you Saturday. Thanks for joining us on the show today.
1: Thank you. My pleasure. And if folks are interested, YAF.org, not just for these conferences, but if you're under attack, we got your back.
0: Governor Walker, YAF.org. Thanks for the reminder. 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
8: Headline out of Missouri this week. Chris Stegall wins Republican primary for Missouri's 6th Congressional District. It was a five-way primary, Stegall getting 44% of the vote, beating his nearest rival by 12 percentage points. You know this name, Salem family. Chris Stegall was our morning host here for quite a while, and he decided to give up radio and get into public service, and that decision is paying off for him and paying off for the people of Missouri. Chris Stegall joins us live. Chris, welcome into the Scott Jennings Show, and congratulations. Great victory in your primary.
9: Scott, it's an honor to be with you, and you were one of the first people. I was so honored, really, and flattered. You were one of the first people to reach out to me to say congratulations and encourage me in this race, and it was just a

0: thrill to have your support. So thank you.
1: Well, I knew you were going to be a great candidate, and you worked really hard. And it was, you know, it's a primary, and there's a lot of people involved and a lot of issues involved, and you kind of had to gut it out. But you won by 12 points in a five-way primary. Tell us how you did it. I mean, this is your first you're coming out of radio, going into politics. What did you learn? What worked for you to get the word out and to collect this kind of organization that you did?
0: You know, what I think summarizes it best is a video that I just saw you post on X yesterday and I shared. You got to be blunt. You've got to be bold. You've got to, it's Reagan, right? It's no pale pastels, because you got to know what time it is in this country. And right now, what we understand is there's something radical this country's never faced before. Actually winning elections, Scott, you know it better than anybody. You talk about it here all the time. It's a time for very serious people to take very seriously what the American left wants to do to this country. And so it's not a time to flirt with the left. It's a time to defeat the left. And I think that's what people are hungry for, people telling that truth.
1: Yeah, I really agree with you. I just think you can't really beat around the bush right now. I mean, look, voters, they're looking for people who will draw bright lines. They're looking for people who can deliver them clear, concise, factual, reality-based messages. And I think that's what you did in your campaign. Well, you've gone through this primary. You're going to be congressman now as we get past the November election. What's on your mind when you think about getting to Washington in January? What are the kinds of things you want to work on first?
0: You know, you probably have traveled the country enough to know. I don't know if you've been to North Missouri. By the way, I've got to invite you here, because I've got a lot of folks that would love to meet you. So maybe we'll have you here as we round out this campaign through November. But North Missourians are some of the best people. They're industrious. They're humble. They're smart. Many of them are farmers. The number one business in North Missouri is agriculture, of course. My first item of business is to get on the Agriculture Committee in the House of Representatives, because our farmers need some certainty right now. Input costs are through the roof, as you know, with fertilizer and the like. So we've got some work to do for our farmers to give them the certainty that they need. Rural hospitals, Scott, are another big thing. These small communities throughout rural America, and certainly North Missouri, they're facing a lot of uncertainty right now. They love where they live, but they want to make sure that they've got the infrastructure that they need, chiefly medical needs. Rural hospitals are being supported. We've seen the fraud, the theft, the waste, the abuse in Medicare and Medicaid. I've pledged that I want to join Vice President Vance and congressional leadership on the House side in rooting out, finding, and most of all, holding people accountable for the billions of theft of our Medicare and Medicaid dollars, Scott.
1: Let me ask you a final question. Obviously, you were engaged in your own primary, but I know you've been keeping an eye on the Democratic primaries that have been going on around the country and the lurch to the radical socialist left of the Democratic Party. When you get to Washington, I expect you're going to be facing off against some of these other new Democrats who've come to town who, frankly, Chris, I think would have tear the country out root and branch and do something else. How do you plan to fight them, and how important is it for Republicans to wake up to this existential battle that's coming?
0: It's everything. The Republican Party cannot rest on simply saying they're crazy. The Republican Party must define who they are and explain their designs and their desires. Because, look, we are in an economy right now where people are battling, they're struggling, they're trying to get their bills paid. We had an inflation and just a radical agenda in terms of spending that caused the economy to go bonkers. I mean, it's been short-circuited. And what often happens is the American left sabotages things in order to come in and pretend like they're the answer to fixing them. We have to explain, particularly to America's young people, that that is a claptrap that has never worked anywhere in the world. Socialism is the biggest lie. Communism, that command and control, top-down authoritarian thing, leads to nothing but abuse and misery for everyone. And young people are being wooed in certain parts of this country to believe that's the fix.
1: Yeah, they're being lied to. They're being taught to hate America, and we have to have leaders who can clearly communicate. Chris, I predict you're going to be one of the best communicators for the conference when you get to Washington. Congrats on your big win. We take a break. We talk Michigan after this. Stay with us.
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4: A Senate committee has voted to hold Dr. Anthony Fauci in contempt of Congress. The vote comes after the former White House health advisor invoked the Fifth Amendment last week more than 100 times during a hearing about COVID-19. The Department of Justice can now move to consider charging Fauci with a crime. Fauci refused to answer questions, saying he thinks committee chair and Republican Senator Rand Paul wants to see him behind bars and is obsessed with him. A man suspected of starting the Old Trails fire in the Spokane, Washington area is set to be arraigned in court later. Some containment has finally been made in battling the wildfires. Officials say they've reached between 5 and 13% containment on the three blazes and were making steady progress aided by cooler weather. The fires led to over 60,000 people evacuating their homes over the last few days. They burned thousands of acres and destroyed hundreds of structures. Some are starting to return to the remains of their homes, with many saying they plan to rebuild. I'm Chris Caraggio.
5: Yeah, we had an accident coming out of the airport on Peña at 40th, just approaching I-70. They have cleared that, which is good. We're still seeing some slowing, but not a real big delay at this point. I-70 east from Havana over through Chambers is running a little heavy. 270 is a little busy, as well as I-25 coming in and out of the downtown area. University just south of Quincy on a crash just popped up a few minutes ago. If you're heading into the foothills, there has been some slowing down. Floyd Hill and, of course, US 6 west of Golden got some delays there also. With traffic, I'm Jonathan Steele.
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7: Very warm. Temperature readings will be climbing into the middle to upper 90s today. Lows tonight, low to mid 60s. Mid to upper 90s for Friday and 90s to near 100. For the weekend, smoky and hazy conditions. Other than a couple of isolated thunderstorms over the higher terrain, likely dry until Sunday evening, a better chance for a few thunderstorms, increasing chances of afternoon and evening thunderstorms heading in the next week, with temperatures next week gradually cooler. I'm meteorologist Don Day.
8: Current temperature,
9: 88 degrees.
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10: At the Wall Street Business Report, I'm Rich Thomason. Nintendo's first quarter profit surged 53.5%, driven by the success of the Super Mario movie and strong demand for the Switch 2 console. The company reported a profit of $933 million April through June, compared to $608 million a year ago. However, quarterly sales dipped 9.5% to $3.3 billion. Disney's solid third quarter was driven by a $1 billion box office haul from Toy Story 5, as well as the draw of its U.S. theme parks, helping to offset continued weakness in international tourism. France is banning unsolicited telemarketing calls starting next week. It follows years of people's complaints. The new law aims to protect consumers from intrusive calls and fraud. For the Wall Street Business Report, I'm Rich Thomas.
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1: Common Sense for the American People, Thursday, August the 6th. Scott Jennings back in the saddle here after a few days off traveling out west, whitewater rafting down the Snake River in Wyoming, riding horses in the Bridger Teton National Forest. I come back to you refreshed and ready for the fight ahead. And the fight is going to be located largely in the state of Michigan. The Democrats and Republicans held their primary on Tuesday. Boy, did we learn some things about Democrats in Michigan this week. They've nominated a radical socialist for the United States Senate named Abdul El Sayed. The National Republican Senatorial Campaign Committee is out with its opening salvo in the race to define El Sayed. Let's hear that, cut number 9.
14: Abdul Rahman Muhammad El Sayed, the most radical Senate candidate in America. El Sayed pledged support for the leader of the Muslim Brotherhood, a designated foreign terrorist group. He wants to hike taxes on Michigan waitresses, delivery drivers, and seniors on Social Security. He joined a sex offender and a murderer to demand the mass release of dangerous prisoners. And when his ally claimed America deserved 9/11,
15: America deserved 9/11, dude.
14: El Sayed refused to disavow it.
16: I'm not here to disavow people's views.
14: Abdul El Sayed, too radical, too dangerous, wrong for Michigan.
1: To discuss this race and everything else going on in Michigan, there's a lot of races going on up there, is our friend and Michigan political expert, Jason Rowe. Jason, thanks for coming back on the Scott Jennings Show. Let's start with the Senate race. This was closer than people thought it was going to be. The latest polling for the last couple of weeks had Abdul El Sayed with a massive lead over the Congresswoman Haley Stevens, but it was a nail biter on Tuesday night. Why was that?
17: I think there was a few reasons, and one of them, and you know this, is somebody that's done a lot of campaigns, it's how you close. And Abdul El Sayed spent the last week of the campaign parading the state as if he'd already won the campaign. He was, you know, at pool parties with Hassan Piker. He was doing social media posts, and he exuded kind of an arrogance that this thing was already over. And frankly, Haley Stevens was still grinding it out all the way to the end. So I think that's a big part of it. The other part of it is, you know, who tends to turn out in primary elections. Now, Democrats did turn out at a pretty high clip. But, you know, the black vote in Detroit is very significant. It can be, you know, more than 20% of the primary vote in the state of Michigan. And El Sayed did not do well in the black community. And Haley Stevens did. She did very well. I think she beat him something like 2-1 in the black vote. And I think she got something like 60% city of Detroit. So that was a big part of it. And then when you look at the pockets around the state where he won, it was in counties that had colleges or universities, almost to the county.
1: Right.
17: So you had a lot of the young, you know, progressives, and they don't always, you know, vote at the same clip, but you also have a lot of college educated white people. In fact, if you look at any video clips of El Sayed's rally, it's mostly older white people and college students that are at these things.
1: Yeah, the coalition here is interesting because El Sayed and the rest of these socialist candidates, they present these campaigns as though they're being run on behalf of the working class. But the working class of Michigan, at least the Democrat working class, white and black, broke heavily for Haley Stevens. The only people who were falling for El Sayed were the Muslim populations around Dearborn, these young, college-educated or college campus-located, sort of downwardly mobile privileged white kids, and then these boomers who were into socialism all of a sudden. But the working class of Michigan, they're not into this, so I'm wondering, Jason, as a campaign strategist, Can Mike Rogers, the Republican, get some of these working class Democrats who clearly know they're being sold a bill of goods on socialism, can they be drawn into the Republican tent in November?
17: I think there's a huge opportunity, and particularly in the black community. And let's not forget, we also have as our nominee for governor in Michigan, John James, a black congressman,
1: right,
17: who's well known in the state. So that creates an opportunity. The one demographic group that has moved more towards President Trump since the 2024 election is the black community, and it's black men by something more than 20%. I talked to two prominent Democrats, one an elected Democrat and one a very high-ranking party official, both black, and I was asking them about how, you know, El Sayed's dynamics in the black community, particularly in the city of Detroit, where both of these women live. And they both told me very similar representations of how the black community feels towards El Sayed. First of all, you have a lot of friction in Detroit between the Arab community and the black community.
1: Right.
17: As the, you know, Arab community gets larger in Detroit and owns a lot of the businesses, particularly gas stations and things like that, there's some friction where the black community feels like their neighborhoods are being taken over. And, you know, whether that's legit or not, I don't know. I don't live there, but, you know, this is what's represented to me. The other thing is a lot of hostility on the uncommitted movement. Here in Michigan, we had a pretty prominent uncommitted movement to not vote for Kamala Harris. And El Sayed was one of the leaders. And, you know, the one party official I talked to yesterday said, I know Democrats who will never vote for El Sayed because they believe he cost Kamala Harris the state of Michigan in the election. Now, that margin was much bigger than that, but there's a lot of hostility towards him. Mike Rogers went to a Democratic councilwoman from Detroit's big seniors breakfast the other day. He got great reception there. So I think there's huge opportunities in the city of Detroit where, to be honest, you know, we get maybe 10% of the vote out of the city of Detroit, almost nothing. So Republicans don't campaign there. If we can get to 20% in Detroit, there's hardly any math that Democrats can win statewide. And so I think El Sayed opens the door for us there.
1: Let's talk about some other races in Michigan, because I think what happens with El Sayed is going to trickle down to the other races. You do have a couple of House races that are very important, including what I think at the beginning of the cycle was fairly being portrayed as perhaps the most targeted Republican in the country, Congressman Tom Barrett. But he wound up with a socialist Democrat out of that primary named William Lawrence. Now, that's the 7th district in Michigan. How does the Barrett campaign feel now, having gotten, you know, a fairly radical sort of weirdo as an opponent, as opposed to somebody who might have been a little bit more middle of the road and kind of a purple district?
17: Well, William Lawrence, born and raised in the district, the other two candidates, one backed by Senator Alyssa Slotkin and the other by the Democratic establishment in the state, were carpetbaggers. One had neither had ever lived in the district. One of them, Bridget Brink, who was Biden's ambassador to Ukraine, moved into Lansing and 6 months later announced for Congress, not having lived in the state of Michigan more than three decades. The other candidate, Matt Mosdam, who carried the nuclear football for Obama, lives in Ann Arbor, not even in the district. And so they had no relationship. But Lawrence, not just being a local, is a professional progressive organizer. He has worked in progressive politics. He's founded a couple of the advocacy groups. He's a very talented grassroots organizer, and he ran circles around them, and he got outspent heavily. The Congressional Black Caucus out of Washington spent $1 million trying to take him down, and he still won by, I think, 15 points over his next closest competitor. But if you think El Sayed has an opposition research file worth flipping through, you've seen nothing yet. William Lawrence is a radical socialist. He embarrassed himself the other night in an interview with Caitlin Collins on CNN. Manu Raju, in which he said he was no longer a socialist. And Manu Raju asked him when he left the DSA, and he said, well, I let my membership lapse within the last month.
1: I saw that. He let his membership lapse. Incredible. I doubt he let his views lapse, though.
17: Yeah, exactly.
1: Unbelievable.
17: Yeah, so and he and Alsayed cross-endorsed each other during the primary. Bernie Sanders came in and campaigned for him. AOC came in and campaigned for him. So this is one of the true socialists running in a very purple seat, which Congressman Barrett won by 3.6 points last time around. And he's sitting on, he's already raised close to $7 million. And, you know, we're only 90 days away, so I'd say the Barrett campaign feels very bullish about their prospects.
1: Governor's race, you mentioned it. John James is the Republican nominee. Jocelyn Benson is the Democrat. Now, this one used to have a third candidate, a third lane as an independent, but that person dropped out. So it's head-to-head. How do you feel about Republicans' chances in the governor's race?
17: Well, I tell you, no matter how complicated the political environment is nationally, when you look at Michigan and look at who the Democrats have nominated for the statewide offices, and we've got an open Senate seat and an open governor's seat. That rarely happens in any state. I can't remember the last time it happened in Michigan. But you also have Attorney General and Secretary of State on the ballot. All of these are open seats. They have nominated far-left progressive activists in all of these races, and each of them unto them themselves is incredibly beatable. We have nominated incredibly qualified, likable, competent, normal people. And I think the contrast in Michigan between the weirdos that the Democrats have chosen and the very normal, competent, qualified people that we've chosen couldn't be starker. And I think no matter what's happening on the national level, that ticket is just too far out of the mainstream for Michigan values. We are not Illinois. We are not New York. We are not California or Oregon. And I just don't see a state that is a working class state, you know, reliant on the automobile industry and manufacturing to embrace the socialism that these four will be perpetuating.
1: Jason, we've got about a minute to go. One of the craziest things I've read in the last several months is that the Attorney General of Michigan, Dana Nessel, who is a Democrat, is saying that she cannot go to the Democrat nominating convention in August because she won't be safe. She's Jewish. She has made it clear if she goes there, she will be personally in danger from the anti-Semites and the anti-Israel crowd that flocks around Abdul El-Sayed. I honestly, if shoes were on other feet, this would be 24-hour cable news coverage of it all day, every day. I don't think this is getting the attention it deserves. This top law enforcement officer of Michigan can't go to a party meeting because she won't be safe from the violent anti-Semites who have taken over the party. What do you make of that? I'll give you the last word.
17: Well, you know, for your listeners, a couple months ago, the Democrats had a convention, nearly 7,000 people, and it was hijacked by El-Sayed and his supporters. And so you had a lot of people there over the Palestinian issue. One Democratic operative called me on their way home from that Sunday convention and said, I just attended my last Nazi convention. They quit the party. They could not believe what they had witnessed. So, yeah, Dana Nessel, a Jewish attorney general, very liberal, openly gay, you know, kind of the darling of the left in the state up until this last few months when the socialists hijacked the party. For her to say that's extraordinary, but it's not just her. The Oakland County prosecutor, Karen McDonald, who ran for attorney general in the nomination at that convention a couple months ago, has just this week also said there is an anti-Semite problem in the Democratic Party, and it's time that somebody does something about it. So it is really a cauldron of hatred, and I think there's about 100,000 Jewish votes in the state of Michigan. And I will be very surprised if the Democrats pick up very many of those.
1: Yeah, it's crazy what's going on. It's not just debates over policy around Israel. You've got people out there who are so violent and so threatening. The Attorney General can't even go to a party convention. It's crazy. I know we're going to be talking Michigan every week. Jason, we'll draw upon your expertise for the next few months if you'll allow it. Thanks for coming on. We got to take a break. We'll come back with more. Round out the show today on Salem. It's Scott Jennings. Stay with us.
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26: In 1796, George Washington made one of the most consequential decisions in American history. He chose not to seek a third term as president. So why does that matter? Because America was not built on permanent rulers. It was built on ordered liberty. Faith teaches that authority is a stewardship, not a possession. Leaders are accountable to God for how they use power. And why does that still matter today? Because republics survive when leaders respect limits and citizens defend them. Washington's lesson still stands. A republic is preserved when power has limits, and public service remains a duty to God and country, not a path to personal rule.
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1: This just into the Scott Jennings Show. Comments from Senator Mitch McConnell's office. McConnell himself says, quote, earlier today I was discharged from the rehabilitation center to continue my recovery at home. On the advice of doctors, I'll maintain an intensive regimen of physical therapy from home during the state work period. That means the August recess. So improvement and things looking up for Kentucky Senior Senator Mitch McConnell. 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Thursday, August the 6th, rounding out the show today with our friend Caitlin Bledsoe, president, vice president rather, of External Affairs for Americans for Prosperity, our friends at AFP. They've got a new memo out today about the outlook for national Democrats. Caitlin, we've been talking all day long about what's going on in Michigan and in other races where the Democrats are being overrun by these radical socialists. What does it say, this Abdul El Sayed nomination, about the future of the Democratic Party to you?
0: Well, going into this primary, you know, we were all waiting to see if voters chose the more establishment candidate or the DSA socialist candidate, as it would provide insight into where the future of the party is going. As we all know now, they chose the socialist candidate. And moving forward, our grassroots are incredibly fired up. They are ready to hold not just him and Michigan accountable, but other candidates who are just going lefter and lefter and aligning with these socialist agendas.
1: All right. I want to talk about what AFP is doing in this battle. I think it's existential. The socialists are here. The barbarians are inside the gate. We've got a big contrast coming in November. What's AFP doing to help voters understand the stakes of the election and the difference, right, the big difference going on between what you'd get out of Democrats if they ran the place or Republicans?
0: Well, I couldn't agree with you more. This goes against everything AFP stands for, and we are unleashing our grassroots across the country to take this on firsthand. We are equipping them with all kinds of resources, whether it's to go to town halls, when they're talking with their families and friends, but mostly when they're going and knocking on doors. We have been on doors for months and have already knocked over 2 million doors already all over the country, including in Michigan. And what we're doing is we are equipping our leaders to talk to them and contrast the policies. So when these candidates talk about these horrible policies like rent controls, government-run grocery stores, we talk to them about other policies, whether it's housing reform, permitting reform, healthcare reforms, you name it. And we let the voters understand the difference between these policies and where they will lead if they go with the socialist. And what we're seeing is when we walk voters through what this looks like, 60% of them go alongside the Republican candidate.
1: This shift in the Democratic Party is remarkable. Your memo makes a good point, and that is it's not just Abdul El Sayed, but from Pappas in New Hampshire to Peltola in Alaska, all these candidates, some of them are going to say, well, that's not me. But they all really need to be held to the standard, the shifting standards of the Democratic Party, don't they?
0: Yeah, let's call this what this is. This is an attempted coup. And these candidates, you know, we need to keep in mind, these socialist candidates do not need to win over 51% of the American population. They need to win primaries, and they are. And that is what's going to help them have control over this Democratic establishment. And that should be really concerning. I mean, if I'm a Democratic voter alone, I'm asking what the heck is going on. But if I'm a Republican voter, I want to know and I want to demand answers across the board. And the answers they'll hear from Republicans are exactly what they want to hear. Their policies that are freedom and opportunity, competition and innovation based.
1: Well, I think a lot of the working class Democrats, well, they used to be Democrats, but they're asking some hard questions right now. They didn't like what Abdul El Sayed was selling in Michigan. I think there's more than a fighting chance for Republicans to pick up some of these working class Democrats. They've been moving Republicans' direction anyway, and now these socialists may make the choice very, very easy. So to find out more about what AFP is doing in the fall here, visit AmericansForProsperity.org. Caitlin, always good to see you. Always good to hear your voice. Thanks for the partnership here with AFP. You do great work on behalf of the American people. We are done for the day. We'll be back tomorrow with more breaking news and political talk and what you name it, we'll talk about it. It's Scott Jennings. Glad to be back here on Salem. Thanks for listening.
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15: The Senate committee led by Kentucky Republican Rand Paul has voted to hold Dr. Anthony Fauci in contempt of Congress. John Shannon has more.
16: Despite Dr. Fauci invoking the Fifth Amendment 111 times, Senator Paul argues those protections don't apply because Fauci received a sweeping pardon from President Biden. Fauci's lawyers called the vote a partisan stunt, noting the federal pardon doesn't shield him from potential state-level charges. But the senator says what Fauci is being charged with now has nothing to do with what's covered under the pardon.
17: Well, there's going to be a legal question for judges, and there is some precedent going back to the Supreme Court saying that if you've been granted immunity, that you have to agree to testify. You can't get a pardon and then plead the Fifth, that they're inconsistent with each other.
16: The committee passed the resolution along party lines and plans to bypass the full Senate and send the criminal referral directly to the Justice Department for potential prosecution. I'm John Shannon.
15: Millions across the Northeast and Ohio Valley are facing a multi-day flood threat. A level 1 out of 4 risk of flash flooding is covering major cities like Cleveland, Buffalo, New York, Pittsburgh, and Washington, D.C. Primary contests are being held today in Tennessee. The main event is the Republican primary for governor, where Senator Marsha Blackburn, Congressman John Rose, and State Representative Monty Fritz are running to replace term-limited Republican Governor Bill Lee. Meanwhile, Tennessee's Republican Senator Bill Hagerty is running unopposed, with 5 Democrats running to challenge him in the midterms. 120 athletes who competed for Team USA in the 2026 Winter Olympics and Paralympic Games in Italy will be hosted by President Trump tonight. It'll take place at the White House Rose Garden. And members of the USA Winter Olympic teams for figure skating, snowboarding, and curling, as well as Paralympic athletes in multiple sports, are all expected to attend. However, no members of the U.S. men's or women's hockey teams will be in attendance. I'm Chris Caraggio.
3: seeing the usual midday slowing across the metro area. Slow traffic in both directions of I-25 headed into downtown Denver. And on eastbound I-70 from Peña to Central Park, there is an accident at Green Valley Ranch and Himalaya. And that accident has cleared on southbound Peña at East 40th, but we're still seeing slow traffic from Tower. The rest of the roads looking pretty good out there across the metro area.
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19: Your Denver area forecast this afternoon, plenty of sunshine, but also plenty of reduced air quality. Air quality alerts intact for wildfire haze and smoke coming in from the northwest. Temps today going to be in the mid-90s. Lows tonight in the middle and upper 60s as skies are hazy but clear. Temps middle and upper 90s for Friday, then upper 90s with a few low 100s this weekend. Breezy winds, especially in the afternoon, with lows through Sunday night, middle and upper 60s. I'm Day Weather Meteorologist Don Watzel.
20: Current temperature,
21: 88 degrees.
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8: Morning glory, evening grace, America. Special program today. I'm pleased to welcome back Vice President J.D. Vance to the program to talk about his brand new book, Communion. Mr. Vice President, welcome back and congratulations on your book, your memoir about crossing the Tiber. I found it very winsome, very revealing. I found it very frustrating that on your book tour, no one talked to you about it. Were you surprised by that? They talked about everything but communion.
9: Yeah, it's amazing anybody bought the book, Hugh, because I was talking about, of course, the Iran situation. I was talking about economic issues. I think it kind of comes with the territory, though, Hugh, when you're the vice president, you're out there talking about a book. People are going to ask you about the news of the day and whatever else is going on. So I appreciate it. It certainly was, you know, for me, what I wanted to do was just write a book about, obviously, my own faith journey, but try to write something that was not kind of a traditional political book, right? It's not, here are 10 problems in America and here are 30 policy proposals for how to fix it. It's very honest. I think in some ways it's very self-critical, but I think any honest account of how a person finds their way to Christ is going to be exactly that, and hopefully some people pick it up and find some meaning in it.
8: I want to make sure that at least the Catholics who are listening today are those who are Catholic adjacent, get out there and read it, or they can get the audio book. I got both. You did a very fine job reading it. I want to start, though, with Father Harry Stephen or Stephan. How do you pronounce his name?
9: Henry Stephan.
8: All right. Father Stephan is exactly the sort of priest every Catholic curious person would be blessed to run into. Please tell the audience about him.
9: Yeah, so I'll tell you a story about Henry Stephan, Father Henry, as I call him. So very early in my own faith journey, he is the priest who baptized me, but I don't believe I had been baptized at this point. I met him at a Cincinnati waffle restaurant, and he walks in. It is October the 31st, and he's a Dominican friar, so he always wears this sort of gigantic white frock. And I say gigantic because Father Henry's probably 6'5". 250. He's a very big dude, and he walks in, the entire restaurant stops and stares at him, and Father Henry, without skipping a beat, says, "Don't worry, everybody, it's not a Halloween costume. I actually do believe in Jesus." And everybody laughs, and he sits down. He's just this amazingly gregarious, funny, but just a good human being, a good priest. He cares a lot about the faith. but he's also very thoughtful. He's a brilliant guy who went to Princeton, who feels it, but he also thinks about it. And I think he was the exact kind of person that I needed to be connected to in order to find my own way back to Christ, because, you know, I had a lot of questions. I had a lot of, you know, I was very interested in the intellectual tradition of the Catholic faith, but I also needed somebody who could steer me in my own practice of it. And Father Henry did all of those things. He's a great, great guy.
8: There, I'm going to come back to him in a second, but I want to lay the groundwork. You're a Young Life kid, which is a reveal to me. I'm a big fan of Young Life for high school kids. It's better than having out drinking beer and chasing the other sex. But did you go to Young Life camp? Do you remember the name of your area directors, anything like that?
9: No, I never went to the camp, but I always went to the high school meetings. It was very, very good for me. To your point, it kept me out of some other trouble that I'm sure I would have gotten involved in as a teenager. And, you know, it's one of these ways in which I did have a foundation in faith that eventually came back to me in a big way. As I talk about in the book, I kind of fell away from it, right? I called myself an atheist for a time. But when I look back at my own journey coming back to the faith, I don't think that I would have had quite the same trajectory if it hadn't been for that original foundation. So even though it didn't take, you know, sometimes these seeds get planted and they lay dormant for a while. But for those of you who don't know about Young Life, I mean, you know, you show up, you read the Bible, you do some singing, and it's just a really good way for high schoolers to engage with their faith at their level, because I think, as everybody knows, you know, the way a 65-year-old engages with the Christian faith is going to be different from the way a 45-year-old, and certainly different from the way a 15-year-old engages with the faith.
8: And it's a great entry level, and it does lay seeds, so good on Young Life. I want to go back to Father Stephan now, because if anyone picks up the book in the bookstore, go to page 163. It's a very concise statement of how one comes to religious belief. Quote, "You don't feel God's presence and then change in an instant," the Father told you. "There's a roadmap to God, and you've got to travel, because for most of us, grace is not something that happens in a moment." I thought that is exact. By the way, Billy Graham wasn't an aha moment, lightning striking either. Father Stephan seemed to lay out the gradual path, the path upward.
9: Yeah, that's exactly right, Hugh. And that gradual path really spoke to me, because, you know, you're exactly right. I think some people probably misrepresent Billy Graham as kind of an aha moment and all of a sudden everything is better. I think that's unfair to Billy Graham. But certainly in my own faith, I kind of had this idea that, you know, you prayed, you accepted Jesus into your heart, and then everything was supposed to be better in your life and everything was supposed to be easy. And I found that unsatisfying in my youth. And that's one of the reasons why I fell away from that faith. And Father Henry explained grace as sort of a process, as sort of this process of perfection. And I don't say self-perfection, because the idea is that you need God's help along the way, and he's constantly working in these subtle ways. But you also, you have to work at it. And there's a way in which the practice of the faith forms you in the right way. There's a way in which, you know, participating in the sacraments and praying and actually going to confession and doing all these things, they slowly have this miraculous effect on a person. But for me, you know, when I was 19 years old, Hugh, I would think of a miracle as sort of, you know, God waves the magic wand and everything's different. In some ways, I think what Father Henry was able to show to me is that, you know, true miracles sometimes are no less amazing and no less physics-defying, but sometimes they take a little bit of time. And that way in which grace works patiently was a very important insight for me, because it fit how the world actually worked. It spoke to me in a way that the aha moment idea of theology never did.
8: Now, I want the audience to know, in the course of reading Communion, you'll run into St. Augustine, Chesterton, of course, C.S. Lewis, Rene Girard, Pope Leo XIII, Ross Douthat and Rod Dreher are in there. But I got to tell you, I went out and got the Symposium on Theology and Falsification that you referenced by Anthony Flew, Hare, and Basil Mitchell. That's not for me, Mr. Vice President. That's way above my pay grade. Did you actually get through that?
9: I did, though the part that I talk about in the book is very short. So I think it's a relatively short series of essays and back and forth that was very important to me. But you know, what I write about in the book is I encountered these essays as a, you know, college, you know, philosophy kid, and there was this sort of debate, and I kind of at the time thought the atheists had won the debate, but there was a response from Basil Mitchell that I actually thought was very, very compelling, and I kept on returning to it. And the basic idea, Hugh, I'm not going to do it justice, so I hope you and your listeners will forgive me, but is this idea that when you see something that doesn't comport with what you think God should be doing, or you see something that makes you think, well, maybe God doesn't actually care about me, there, the debate is really, does that mean that God is real, or does that mean that God is false? And what Basil Mitchell says is, no, you guys are kind of missing the point. Absolutely, when you see something happen that goes against divine providence, or when you see bad things to happen to good people, that absolutely does count against the idea that God loves human beings, but it doesn't count definitively. In other words, it is something that should cause some skepticism. It is something that should cause some humility, but it's not something that should lead you to disregard your faith, because the ultimate, you know, one of the ultimate truths of the Christian faith is that God knows best. Now, it requires, again, some humility to believe in that. It requires some patience to accept it. But I just, this idea that you could see something that really did make you question your faith, but didn't make you discard it. The idea that it was okay to question and have doubts and even be angry at God, that was a very powerful thing for me.
8: Well, it is powerful. I left the Roman Catholic Church for a dozen years. I got brought back in by Archbishop Charles Chaput, who listened to my radio show and thought, no, you got this all wrong. Because the bishops went nuts in the 80s, Vice President Vance. They would send the Reagan White House letters on nuclear weapons and poverty. They were just nuts. They went over the left cliff. And I just couldn't take it anymore, and the Archbishop explained, and therefore I was armored up against the priest scandal, which, by the way, I want the audience to know, you deal with the priest scandal, the abuse scandal, and in a very forthright way. A lot of Catholics dodge that, and I'm very glad that you didn't. The book would lack authenticity if you had. Do people still question you about that? Do they still have, because it still lingers in the culture.
9: Well, yeah, I think it's one of those things that's always going to linger over Catholic culture, because it was such a wounding thing for so many Catholics. It hurt so many people so deeply. And even those, of course, who weren't caught up in it directly, they were still offended by it. They were still asking questions. How could the church let this happen? And for me, Hugh, I write about this in the book, that one of the things that happened is there was a big Pennsylvania Catholic abuse sort of report that had come out right at the point where I was talking with Father Henry about becoming baptized and becoming received into the Catholic Church. And, you know, my wife, Usha, who is, as you know, Hugh, is this brilliant lawyer. There was a point where we're sitting at home late one night, and she just absolutely interrogates Father Henry about this, because, you know, she's like, if JD does this, then he's going to want to raise the kids in the church. And we had...
8: All right, pause right there. I'll be right back. I talked to her by Father right before the show. We'll pick up the interview when I come back.
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2: 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KNUS for the Lord and Richard Show. 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
8: Welcome back, America. I'm Hugh Hewitt, talking with Vice President Vance a half hour before the show. I was discussing with him when Father Henry Stephan came to talk to him about his faith. Usha Vance, our Second Lady, who is not Catholic, was worried about the Catholic priest scandal, and she had her questions. Let's pick up the interview.
9: At the time, two little boys, and obviously loved them very much and didn't want anything like this to happen to them. And Father Henry later would describe it as the most difficult set of questions he's ever faced in his entire life. But his point was, if you read the Bible, like if you read the foundational text of the Christian faith, it tells you that God works through humans who are deeply imperfect, who are murderers and liars and all manner of bad things. And it's kind of one of these very unique, but also, you know, requires some humility to believe in, that God works through imperfect people. And so the argument is not that the church is perfect. The argument is not that the church always succeeds in its effort to help people and to serve people. The argument, though, is that this institution, in its very imperfect way, does reveal something about Jesus Christ and his love for people. And you have to be able to accept the good and the bad in the same way that you have to be able to read the Bible and say, well, King David was this terrible guy, and yet he was the chosen person to kind of implement God's kingdom at that time in history. And that is an interesting claim, Hugh. I've always been fascinated by this, by just the philosophy of it, that God doesn't sort of say, oh, I'm going to come in and make everybody perfect, and everybody who serves me is going to be perfect. He makes a much different claim about human beings, that he is the one true God, that his grace can transform people, but that he's going to work through these incredibly imperfect people who constantly fail to follow him. I think for a lot of people, they say that's absurd. But for me, I say that actually fits with the human nature as I've encountered it.
8: Now, if it's persuasive, if you adopt an intellectual approach to Catholicism or to Christianity in the beginning and work through the various writers that you do, you'll get there. Before I go back to that, I want to ask you about your level of practice. I know you've been baptized, you've had your first communion, you've had your first confession. Did you get confirmed, Mr. Vice President?
9: Well, it's a good question, Hugh. I believe that happened as part of getting baptized, because I had never been baptized before. And so I actually didn't do a first confession, because as you know, you know, when you do the baptism, if you've never been baptized before, that kind of washes away all those sins. And so,

0: the first confession I did was probably over, you know, 4, 5, 6 weeks after that. I basically just followed Father Henry's lead and did the things that he said that I needed to do. And, what we do is we go to church every week. Sometimes travel or the duties of vice president make that harder, but we still try to make it work. And, you know, I try to go to confession every 4 weeks, every 6 weeks. And I try to just follow the sacramental life as much as I can. And I found that it has become easier over time. And it's actually one of these things where you get better at it the more you practice at it.
1: Oh, the most winsome part of the book is getting your three, now four babies ready to go to church, or smalls, because they wriggle, they yell, they pinch, they punch. I was one of those families, and my mom somehow managed to get through. My dad's a Presbyterian, so he didn't often go to church with us. He was at his own church. But I thought that was the... Every Catholic family is going to recognize that story, so well done. I was wondering, though, if you had a confirmation name, and you obviously don't recall it, or you would know you were confirmed.
0: Yeah, so my confirmation name is Augustine. I guess I was confirmed, but
1: oh yes, you
0: know, it's funny that exact word just never came up in the process where Father Henry said, "All right, we're gonna choose a confirmation name." He just, you know, we chose the name Augustine for my baptism, and that's what we did.
1: Good choice. I mean, that's reaching. That puts a lot on your shoulders, but that's reaching. Do you
0: that's
1: do
0: Christianity
1: things like,
0: for you, Hugh? It demands a lot of you. High expectations.
1: You got to read confessions at least once a year. Do you observe, for example, All Saints Day and the week of the Octave of All Souls, where you can, for the benefit of the non-Catholic audience, Catholics believe in the Church militant on earth, the Church suffering in purgatory, and the Church triumphant in heaven. And the Church militant can help out the Church suffering during the Week of All Saints and the Octave of All Saints in November. Do you do that for, say, Mama or any of your family, or do you do any of that work? Is that something that's come across your radar yet?
0: Yeah, I mean, I go to church during the required days during All Saints, during All Saints Day, and obviously I do the prayers for the dead, and that includes the prayers for a lot of the people that I know and love, but also just general prayers for the dead. I try to, you know, what Father Henry has told me, Hugh, is that you try to treat the church as a witness and you try to follow as much as possible. And I don't want to say that I'm perfect about it, because I've found, for example, you know, there are certain days of obligation, Hugh, where I will find out afterwards that it was a day of obligation. I didn't even know. I didn't even try.
1: Doesn't count as a sin if you didn't know. Yeah, it doesn't count.
0: Well, that's good. That's good to know. But I still try to go to confession and try to be responsive to it. And you know, I just, my attitude towards it, Hugh, is you try to follow the lead of the faith as much as possible, recognizing you're going to be imperfect about it. There are a lot of things, I will say, Hugh, as a sort of evangelical convert to Catholicism, there are certain things about it that I find, you know, culturally distinct. I mean, even confession, right? The idea that you're going to go in and talk to a stranger about, you know, every bad thing that you've done over the last 4 or 6 weeks, I find that a little unusual. But I just try to follow the rules, and I find that the more that I follow the rules, the better I get at following those rules, and the more I start to realize that there's a real purpose to it.
1: Now, you are now, it used to be President Biden, and before that, Nancy Pelosi. You're now the highest-ranking secular Catholic in America, and with that comes a certain obligation to conduct yourself as every Catholic would wish you would conduct yourself. Have you felt that pressure yet?
0: All the time. And I fail all the time, Hugh. I mean, look, it's, you know, you have debates with people and you try to be, charitable. I certainly fail to be charitable, and you try to make the best version of an argument as possible. And, you know, you try to conduct yourself in public life with maximal patience and humility. I think you try to do the best you can, and you recognize that you fail from time to time. And when you try to fail, you try to do better. And I write about this in the book. You know, there was the famous cat lady comment that, you know,
1: yes,
0: I got the campaign, I got myself in trouble during the 2024 campaign. And I sort of realized that there were two problems there. Number one, I just pissed a lot of people off. So they weren't sort of really able to hear the message that I was trying to make. And that to me was maybe the most important thing, is I was trying to make an argument that was very real, which is that America, I think in the last 20, 30 years, has become more hostile, and our leadership has become more blind to the plight of young families. I think that's why the COVID thing was such a disaster, is you had a lot of people in positions of leadership who, you know, they weren't asking themselves questions like, what happens when we mask three-year-olds indefinitely? What effect does this have on young families when we try to force kids to sit at a computer screen instead of go to the classroom? I felt there was an important point to make, and part of the error that I made is that I didn't make it in the right way. I turned people off instead of actually leading to some insight and some wisdom.
1: So you and let's pause there for a moment. When I come back, I'm going to talk with the vice president about a post he put up yesterday about Mark Thiessen. When you are the most public Catholic that is not actually in the church as a clergy member, everything you get, you do and say gets studied through that lens of being a public Catholic, including your posts on X. Stay tuned, America. I'll be right back with Vice President Vance after this.
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0: 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Update.
1: Senate committee has voted to hold Dr. Anthony Fauci in contempt of Congress after he invoked the Fifth Amendment repeatedly last week. The Department of Justice can now move to consider charging Fauci with a crime. Fauci refused to answer questions, saying he thinks committee chair and Republican Senator Rand Paul wants to see him behind bars and is obsessed with him. Paul accuses Fauci of covering up COVID's origins and of unnecessarily closing schools. Primary contests are going on in Tennessee today. The main event is the Republican primary for governor, where Senator Marsha Blackburn, Congressman John Rose, and State Representative Monty Fritz are running to replace term-limited Republican Governor Bill Lee. President Trump is an ally of Blackburn, but he has also backed Rose in the past and has not endorsed a candidate in the race. Meantime, Tennessee's Republican Senator Bill Hagerty is running unopposed, while five Democrats are running to challenge him in the midterms. There are also a handful of U.S. House races. I'm Chris Caraggio.
2: Here's a look at the roads across the metro area this afternoon. There is a stalled vehicle in the right lane on northbound I-25 at 104th. We are seeing some slowing all the way back to I-270. Also slow traffic in both directions of I-25 headed into downtown Denver. And that accident has cleared at Green Valley Ranch and Himalaya. With a look at traffic, I'm Vera Urbonis.
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4: Your Denver area forecast this afternoon, plenty of sunshine, but also plenty of reduced air quality. Air quality alerts intact for wildfire haze and smoke coming in from the northwest. Temps today going to be in the mid-90s. Lows tonight in the middle and upper 60s as skies are hazy but clear. Temps middle and upper 90s for Friday, then upper 90s with a few low 100s this weekend. Breezy winds, especially in the afternoon, with lows through Sunday night, middle and upper 60s. I'm Day Weather Meteorologist Don Watzel.
5: Current temperature,
6: 88 degrees.
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7: First football game of the season is tonight. The Panthers and the Cardinals kick off preseason play in the Hall of Fame game in Canton. Neither team is planning to play key starters, including at quarterback. First team QBs Bryce Young of Carolina and Jacoby Brissett of Arizona are both sitting the game out. Kenny Pickett will start for the Panthers. Rookie Carson Beck for the Cardinals. Veteran receiver Stephon Diggs has a new NFL home. Diggs agreeing to a one-year $12 million deal with the Commanders, his third team in 3 years. Baseball, the beat goes on for the Boston Red Sox. They continue to win, shutting out the White Sox 4-0, their seventh straight win and 25th in 28 games. Pitcher Sonny Gray won it, improving to 14-2.
8: Just expecting to win, showing up to the park and just expecting to win no matter what it looks like.
7: While Boston continues to surge, the Dodgers continue to slump. They lost to the Cubs 7-6. LA is swept in the series and has lost 6 games in a row. I'm Matt McCoy.
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10: Welcome back, America. I'm Hugh Hewitt. Earlier, right before the program, I talked with Vice President Vance about his new book, Communion. We actually attended the same parish as I get to right now. So you and I, when you lived in Virginia, belonged to the same parish. And I always went to the 7 a.m. Mass. I think you rolled in at 9:30 or 11. I never crossed paths with you there, but I knew it was your church. Also a member of that church.
11: We tried to do the 8:30.
10: Okay, I was at 7, no music, bad Catholic music drives me crazy, so it's a silent mass. But in that church is Mark Thiessen. Yesterday you took a punch at Mark online.
11: I did.
10: On the burrito thing. So I'm curious, do you ever regret that night that you took a punch at a fellow Catholic in your parish?
5: You know, it was a joke, Hugh. I think there
10: are ways in which you're allowed to
5: punch back and you're allowed to be a little bit humorous. I'm sure it was not as charitable as I should have been, but you know what? One thing is, look, I'm sure that he's a good Catholic. I certainly wish him the best. I think he's been a little bit unfair to me over the last couple of weeks, and so I decided to hit back with a little bit of spice. I will say that if you read the gospel, you know, Jesus has remarkable humility. He also has a remarkable way with words. And so I'm always going to fall short of that example, but I don't think that there's anything wrong with being a little spicy from time to time. And, you know, maybe in 2 years, Hugh, I'll look back and say, I wish I hadn't said that. But right now, I feel pretty good about that.
10: Okay. Okay. That's not going to be a net confession. I want to cover two big things. One of the best lines in the book. One of the jobs of the Christian statesman, you write, is to preserve the social cohesion that makes charity and generosity possible. That is an ideal. That's pretty hard to reach. Charity and generosity is something that should be expected of each person. How do you try and do that?
5: Well, I think one of the things, Hugh, is you have to have an immigration policy that promotes social cohesion. You know, when you send your kid to school, you want them to share the same language with the people that are in that classroom. You want them to have something in common with the people that are in that classroom. And I do think that's possible with the tradition of immigration, like the United States of America has. But one of the criticisms I've had of some of the church leadership that's attacked our immigration policies, and again, I'm not saying that we're always perfect, but the simple reality is that when you have too many immigrants who come in too quickly with no proper procedure and no proper vetting, it actually does erode social trust. It erodes the very foundation of cohesion that allows us to be generous to the poor and just ensure that, you know, poor kids in America don't go hungry and don't lack, you know, medical treatment. Those are important and good things, but those things exist on a foundation of social trust that sky-high immigration actually erodes. And so I've actually made this point in some of my conversations with the Catholic leadership who've criticized our immigration policies. I said, guys, look, you know, I'm all for being charitable. And I'm all for, you know, you guys have a moral witness, and I'm not going to tell you you shouldn't exercise that moral witness, but you've got to recognize that our immigration policy is geared not just towards law and order, but towards ensuring that America has a functioning social fabric. You can't do that with too much and too rapid demographic change.
10: I thought it was well argued in the book, and I encourage people to read that. Here's the most delicate, and I want to make sure I put this the right way. Ariel Whitman will be on later today. He's an Israeli blogger and podcaster that I've been on his program. I have a lot of Israelis on the show, Habib Redigur, Amit Segal, Nadav Eyal, because I want to figure out what they think. There is a recurring thing. They are afraid that you, J.D. Vance, are anti-Israel or anti-Semitic, and I tell them, no. I've talked to the vice president since he ran for the Senate. You are getting that wrong. Part of that is the Catholic Church's tradition. You know, John Paul in 2000 went to Jerusalem to make atonement. Benedict wrote a book in 2011 saying, we are sorry because we caused the pogroms. We've got a special obligation to the Jews. But I tell them, that's not the vice president. Are you frustrated by that? Have you heard that suspicion that you're anti-Israel, anti-Jewish, anti-Semitic? And what do you do about it?
5: Yeah, I've certainly heard that criticism, Hugh. I mean, I obviously think that it's unfair. Am I frustrated by it? I mean, no, I think people are entitled to their opinion, and I just have to do as good of a job as I can recognizing my imperfections. I have to do as good of a job as I can at actually articulating what I think and what I believe. And, you know, my argument, Hugh, on Israel is, one, it's a great country. I love the country. I love a lot of the people in it, some very, very dear friends who are there. I also recognize that there are times when a given Israeli government is going to have interests that are different from the United States of America. And I think that Hugh, a lot of young people in particular, young Republicans, but young people everywhere, are looking at the U.S.-Israel relationship. And it's really, as you know, Hugh, built on a foundation of 70, 80 years of common values and common interests. But I also think that sometimes when people defend the United States-Israel relationship, it's very easy to get trapped in slogans and you hear the same phrases, and those phrases lose their meaning. And so what I've tried to do is say, when we have shared interests with the Israelis, they're a great partner, and we're going to work together.
10: All right, pause it there. I'll come back and finish it after the break.
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13: Foundations of Freedom, a look at America's founding principles and the leaders who shaped our nation.
14: In 1796, George Washington made one of the most consequential decisions in American history. He chose not to seek a third term as president. So why does that matter? Because America was not built on permanent rulers. It was built on ordered liberty. Faith teaches that authority is a stewardship, not a possession. Leaders are accountable to God for how they use power. And why does that still matter today? Because republics survive when leaders respect limits and citizens defend them. Washington's lesson still stands. A republic is preserved when power has limits, and public service remains a duty to God and country, not a path to personal rule.
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10: Welcome back, America. I went a little bit long with my interview with Vice President Vance. I'll play that after my conversation now with Michelle Tafoya, candidate for United States Senate in Minnesota. Michelle, good to see you again. It's been
17: great
10: a so-called day on the Hugh Hewitt Show. I'm talking with you, with Lisa DeMuth, with Tom Weiler, but I'm starting with you because voting starts today. How do you feel about your race?
17: I feel good. I feel very good, but I'm not one to count my chickens before they hatch, you. The primary is Tuesday, and we've been doing everything we can to finish strong through the tape, and that's what we're going to keep doing. But at this point, polling looks good, but, sometimes polling can fool you.
10: Okay, let's look ahead for a moment. If you are the nominee, how are you going to beat Peggy Flanagan? Because she's as radical as El Sayed, but people don't know that.
17: We've got to point that out to everybody. And actually, some people do know it. Look, she's the sitting lieutenant governor. She's been at the right hand of Tim Walz for these last 8 years. And she's proven to be maybe even more radical than he is, but at least so, at least as much. So it's going to be our job to really point out what that would mean for this state if she were to represent us in the Senate. So that's our job. I've already talked to Democrats who are willing to come over if she is the nominee. So I think we have a really good message and a great contrast to sell.
10: How does it work with the fraud investigation? Do Minnesotans like to talk about that, or are they embarrassed by the fact that their state was hoodwinked out of billions of dollars?
17: Depends what side of the aisle they're on. You know, you've got Keith Ellison and Tim Walz refusing to talk about it at all. Even these two Democrat candidates for U.S. Senate don't talk about the fraud. They don't acknowledge it. They don't address it. They don't ask for corrections or repercussions or accountability. So that is a shame. I'm willing to talk about it all day long because it really propelled me to want to run for this office. So, look, it is bad. Most Minnesotans are terribly embarrassed by it. They're embarrassed by Walz. They're embarrassed by Keith Ellison and the way he's handled this. And it's amazing to me, Hugh, that I talk to people who are, you know, it's summertime, they're traveling. No matter where they go, if it's out of state or out of the country, they are embarrassed to say they are from Minnesota because of we've had years and years of this now. Just we've been at the epicenter of a lot of tumult. But this was an unforced error, a self-inflicted wound, this fraud. And people are angry and they want to see accountability, not just for the criminals who stole the money, but for the people who enabled it. And we hope that's coming.
10: Talk to me about the Somali community, Somali Americans and recent arrivals from Somalia. Are they active in politics? Are they embarrassed by the scandal, which has been predominantly within their community?
17: Some are. Some are ashamed of that. You know, they've come here as honest brokers. They want to help build the community. They want to live here. But there is a lot of not talking about it. Again, when you talk to Ilhan Omar, who is a very strong representative of that community, she doesn't want to talk about it. She'd rather focus on other things. So it's difficult. I don't want to paint the whole community with a broad brushstroke. But it is in the paperwork that the vast majority, especially Feeding Our Future, but even some of these Medicaid fraud items were committed by this community and money being shipped back to Somalia. That's in the paperwork. That's not an opinion.
10: Michelle, I've been on the air. And
17: how to address it.
10: I've been broadcasting from AM 1280 The Patriot for 27 years. I'm on in Duluth, all over the state. There are a lot of great conservatives there, like Hinderrocker and Scott Johnson and the people at Powerline. But there's also the Strib, and it's just the left-wingiest left-wing newspaper in the world. Are they trying to kill you? What are they doing to you?
17: They haven't tried to kill me yet. But you approach them with a level of mistrust because they don't represent things well. A perfect example when you talk about this fraud. Last year, at the end of the year, you know, all the papers and TV shows do their end of the year story. What were the biggest stories of 2025? They did not mention fraud in the Star Tribune.
10: Wow.
17: That's just almost laughable. Actually, it is laughable. It's not almost laughable. Everyone looked at that and said, well, how could that not be one of the biggest stories of 2025? So, you know, we are careful. And there are a lot of conservatives who are very, very reluctant to talk to a lot of the media outlets here. But look, I want to get my message out. Either you're looking at Nick Shirley, who did a lot of the work for them. And if not for that 24-year-old, I think he is now, you got to wonder. You talked about John Hinderrocker, the, you know, CEO of the Center for the American Experiment, and his group has done a ton of research on this fraud, and they're doing a fraud tour this summer where you get to connect the dots. But until Nick Shirley made it really simple and showed everyone with his phone camera the Quality Learning Center, breaking point.
10: The Learning Center.
17: Yeah.
10: Well, Michelle, I want to close with it. What's your website if people want to get involved and help you, whether up in Minnesota or across the United States? What's the website?
17: It's MichelleTafoya.com. It's really simple. Michelle with one L, TAFOYA. I imagine if people, you know, put it in their search engine, they'll be directed to it. But we would love the help. We want to This is a great state. Hugh, you know that. You've been here. There's so much to love about Minnesota. We want to get it back on track. And we can do this. We can be the first campaign in 20 years. Norm Coleman was the last Republican senator for the state of Minnesota. We're going to break that streak. We're going
10: to
17: do it.
10: Well, if you're close, I'll come to the fair again. I haven't broadcast from the fair in probably 5 years, but I'm sure you'll be living there at the end of the month. Michelle Tafoya, good to see you again. MichelleTafoya.com. Hey, America, I want to remind you about our friends at ALEC, American Legislative Exchange Council, ALEC.org/Hugh. I went down there 2 weeks ago, spent 2 days with all the wonderful state reps from ALEC.org. They have now posted most of the videos from my special broadcast in Orlando, which we pulled off without Dwayne being there. It's amazing that we got that done. But if you visit ALEC.org/Hugh, you'll see not only the videos from that, talking with the state legislators, but you also learn about the richstatespoorstates.com, the book that ranks the states, who's poor, who's not, who's rich, who's getting richer. Utah State number one, Florida State number two. They've held those two positions for a number of years. But you really want to get involved with ALEC. And if you're a state legislator, you're listening to Michelle Tafoya right now in Minnesota, or you're going to listen next hour to our North Carolina candidate down there in your North Carolina, they had more than 1,800 people at the convention in Orlando. 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So head to the American Legislative Exchange Council, ALEC.org/Hugh, at ALEC.org/Hugh. Come right back for the end of my interview with Vice President Vance. 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
5: Here's the conclusion of my interview taped just before the show with Vice President Vance today.
6: We won't have shared interests with the Israelis. We're going to pursue our interests distinctly with no animosity, of course, in the same way that we would do with, you know, the French or the British, two other allies where we have a great historical tradition of shared interests and shared values. So I really think that it's important for us to articulate why we work with a country, why we don't work with a country. And I think that there are some Israelis who are just so used, at least some people in Israeli media, who are so used to politicians just taking as a given that America and Israel always have shared interests, when I think the reality is that we often have shared interests, but we don't always. And I don't think that makes me anti-Semitic, and I don't think it makes me anti-Israel. I just think it makes me honest.
5: It doesn't. And by the way, that is exactly the answer you gave to me when you were running for Senate, I don't know how many years ago. So you haven't changed, and that's what I explained to my Israeli friends. I want to close with a suggestion, Mr. Vice President. A, the end of your book about my former colleague, Charlie Kirk. I was not close to him the way you are, but I'm the next generation older than you. You could be my kids, so I'm not surprised, but it's a very generous thing that you wrote about Charlie and what he was talking to you about, so I would encourage people to read that. But there are a lot of young Catholic writers out there, and you mentioned Roth Douthat and Rod Dreher, who's not Catholic but Orthodox. But you got Ryan Anderson, and you got people a little bit older like Arthur Brooks and Fran Mayer and Charles Shapiro. Would you ever convene the younger ones and sort of get them talking about the church? Because you got this great convening authority as the vice president. Nobody turns down an invitation to come chat with the vice president about the church. Is that part of the job, do you think?
6: Absolutely. Let's do it, Hugh. And I will talk to you offline. We'll get a good group together. I'd love to get everybody together and chat about things.
5: I'll start with Ryan Anderson and everyone out there listening. Start with Communion. It's a fabulous book, and it's very well read, Mr. Vice President. Thanks for the extra time today. I appreciate it. Have a good week. Take him along, and it was great to do that. I could have taken him another 25 minutes, but their schedules are a little bit busy. I do have to remind you, time for my relief factor. I'm going to replay this in hour three, so you'll see me take it twice a day, but I'm not going to actually take it twice a day. I'm just taking it once. I carry an anchor commander's retro on Omega like this. I do it that easily, and I do it because I've got three grandkids. As I said to the Vice President, I'm old enough to be his dad, and I've got the grandkids this weekend with the Fetching Mrs. Hewitt, and so I really need my relief factor. 4 and 7 and 12. And so 12-year-old's fine. We do all sorts of stuff together. We've been down to see the Red Sox play the Yankees in Fenway. We go wherever we have to go. But the 4 and the 7-year-old, they are little motors, never stop until they collapse around 8 o'clock at night. So relief factor, especially for grandparents, you need it. You know you need it. But everyone needs it. 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I'm Hugh Hewitt. Stay tuned to the Salem News Channel, the Salem Radio Network, and all of our great affiliates.
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12: Kentucky Senator Mitch McConnell has been discharged from the rehab center where he had been recovering after a fall in June. In a statement released by his office today, he said, "Elaine and I are grateful for the many well wishes and support from friends, colleagues, and Kentuckians, and for the attentive care I received from excellent doctors, nurses, therapists, and hospital staff." He added that he will continue to engage with his staff and colleagues on important Senate business while recovering from home. A man suspected of starting the Old Trails fire in the Spokane, Washington area is due in court for arraignment later today. Firefighters have reached between 5 and 13% containment on the three wildfires, aided by cooler weather. The blazes forced more than 60,000 people to evacuate, burned thousands of acres, and destroyed hundreds of structures. A Senate committee has voted to hold Dr. Anthony Fauci in contempt of Congress. Kentucky Republican Rand Paul said what Fauci is being charged with now has nothing to do with what's covered under the pardon.
13: Well, there's going to be a legal question for judges, and there is some precedent going back to the Supreme Court saying that if you've been granted immunity, that you have to agree to testify. You can't get a pardon and then plead the Fifth, that they're inconsistent with each other.
12: The vote by the Senate Homeland Security and Governmental Affairs Committee comes after the former White House health advisor invoked the Fifth Amendment more than 100 times in a hearing last week about the COVID-19 pandemic. The Department of Justice can now move to consider charging Fauci with a crime. Fauci refused to answer questions, saying he believes Paul wants to see him behind bars and is obsessed with him. Paul accuses Fauci of covering up COVID's origins and of unnecessarily closing schools. Primary elections are taking place today in Tennessee. The top race is the Republican primary for governor, where Senator Marsha Blackburn, Congressman John Rose, and State Representative Monty Fritz are competing to replace term-limited Governor Bill Lee. Voters are also deciding U.S. House races and the Democratic Senate primary to challenge Republican Senator Bill Hagerty. I'm Chris Caraggio.
9: Here's a look at the roads across the metro area. There is construction blocking the right lane on southbound I-25 between Richgate and Castle Pines Parkway. That stall has cleared on northbound I-25 at 104th, but there is slowing back to I-270. There is an accident on westbound 17th at Glencoe, and we're seeing slow traffic in both directions of I-25 headed into downtown Denver. With traffic, I'm Peter Urbonis.
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15: Your Denver area forecast this afternoon, plenty of sunshine, but also plenty of reduced air quality. Air quality alerts intact for wildfire haze and smoke coming in from the northwest. Temps today going to be in the mid-90s. Lows tonight in the middle and upper 60s as skies are hazy but clear. Temps middle and upper 90s for Friday, then upper 90s with a few low 100s this weekend. Breezy winds, especially in the afternoon, with lows through Sunday night, middle and upper 60s. I'm Day Weather Meteorologist Don Watzel.
16: Current temperature,
17: 92 degrees.
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5: Morning, Lauren, evening, Grace, America. I'm Hugh Hewitt. It is Minnesota Day on the Hugh Hewitt Show because they've begun voting there, and they will wrap up on Tuesday next in their governor and senator races. I'm pleased to welcome the Speaker of the Minnesota House, Lisa DeMuth, who's running for governor. Welcome, Madam Speaker. How goes the campaign up north?
24: Well, great to have a conversation with you, Hugh, and things are going very well in our race for governor.
0: this is my opportunity as I run for governor, win the primary on Tuesday, but to really give Minnesota a comeback that is so desperately needed here in our state, given all of the fraud and all of the failures that we have had under Democrat control here in the state for too long.
5: Your press office put out your statement today on illegal immigration. Why is that important to be putting out a week before the vote?
0: You know, when I look at the issues of illegal immigration here, especially in the state of Minnesota, I have fought in my time in the legislature, specifically during my time as Speaker of the House, to end some of the policies that Democrats have put in place that has made Minnesota become a magnet for illegal immigration and fraud. I was able to end the taxpayer funding of illegal immigrant health care. It was four times what had been projected under Democrat control. And so making sure that we are following federal immigration laws is a priority for me and for the state of Minnesota, to make sure that our taxpayer dollars are safe, that we're providing Minnesota benefits for Minnesotans. And yes, Hugh, I do believe that we need to look at some changes with our federal immigration laws, but offering amnesty, such as Mike Lindell, one of the other Republicans actually running for governor, an amnesty plan that he's put into place, that is not the answer for Minnesota.
5: All right, now tell me about how you would tackle the fraud dirigible that is hovering over the state of Minnesota if you're the governor.
0: You know, Hugh, fraud in Minnesota has exploded, and I would say that there has been incompetence after 16 years of Democrat control here in the state of Minnesota, but especially under the failed Walz administration over the last 8 years. It is a complete failure and waste of our tax dollars. For much too long, the Minnesota media and Democrats in Minnesota would not take fraud seriously. My time in the legislature, I have pushed, and I was able to get through an Office of Inspector General. I was able to put more whistleblower protections in, but that was only after an independent YouTuber, Nick Shirley, came in at the end of last year and exploded what was known, or what we as Republicans had expected or thought was actually going on in our state. He exploded that. Democrats no longer could hide from it. I put together a fraud prevention and agency oversight committee when I became speaker a year ago. And again, Democrats can't hide from the fraud that they have allowed to go on under their watch.
5: All right, last question, Lisa DeMuth. You and Mike Lindell are running for the nomination to go against Amy Klobuchar. Why are you the better candidate to beat her? She's going to be formidable in the general election just because she's been there forever. I mean, she's been on North Minnesotans' ballot forever in Hennepin County and then in the Senate. Why are you better than Lindell to beat her?
0: I have the best chance of beating Amy Klobuchar. And Hugh, when I got into this race, I never thought it was going to be easy, but I'm also the one that led the Republican caucus in the House to ending the Democrat control in the state in 2024. The reason that I am better for Minnesota is I have proven leadership. I've gone up against Democrats already and won with becoming speaker, helping to end fraud or at least expose it. And there is more that needs to be done. I have the ability to work across the aisle because we've been in a tie in the House of Representatives, and I'm the best one to gain, yes, the Republican votes, but those independent votes or those Democrats that are tired of what has happened with their party here in Minnesota and what has been allowed to go on. So I am ready to win this primary on Tuesday night and then go on and give Amy Klobuchar, Senator Klobuchar, the biggest fight for Minnesota that she has ever seen.
5: And Lisa DeMuth, what is your website, your campaign website, if people want to help you or sign up to get out the vote next week?
0: Great. It's 4mn.com. 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
5: Lisa for MN.com. Nice to meet you, Lisa DeMuth, and good luck next week. Don't go anywhere, America. I've got more coming up. Tom Weiler is going to be here at the bottom of the hour. I'm covering Minnesota extensively today, if you haven't figured that out yet, because they've begun voting. But I do want to tell you about a few of our sponsors while I have a moment here. Took a lot of time with the vice president in the first hour. I'm going to replay that in hour number three. First, let me tell you about AndrewandTodd.com. 888-1172. Whether you want to buy a house in the so-called, whether you want to buy a house in Florida, whether you want to buy a house in Southern California, wherever you want to buy a house, AndrewandTodd.com are a bank. They do the banking for you. They underwrite the loan. They lend you the money. 888-1172. They have served thousands of people who listen to Hugh Hewitt Show, including me, your host. They did my loan when I moved from California back to the Beltway in 2016. They've done Dwayne's loan. 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Now, a lot of you have heard me talking about Rhett and Irene for a lot of years. 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They're very good friends of Dwayne. And I have a Solaire infrared grill on the West Coast, and I've got one on the East Coast. Why? It's the best grill made in America. From 0 to 1,000 degrees in 3 minutes. That's right. 0 to 1,000 degrees in 3 minutes. 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Actually, 40 different combinations. They've got the portable Best Hot Grill. They got the built-in. 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Whatever you want, hot and fast, and it can be portable. 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Solaire infrared grills made in America. They're absolutely amazing. They're the best grill that you can get, but the only way you can get them is to go to a dealership that is licensed to carry them, but you really ought to go directly to their website, besthotgrill.com. I've been talking about them for years. I've been using them for years. You will thank me when you get the besthotgrill.com. Finally, this segment, I want to remind you, we are on our 250th anniversary year. That's what took me to Ohio over the weekend. Made me a little bit sick, a little bit of rain. Stuck with me a few days, but that's okay. We celebrated the 250th anniversary of the signing of the Declaration of Independence that occurred on August 2nd. We were at the Perry Memorial, courtesy of the Lake Erie Heritage Foundation. It's President Dave Zavagno. We had a great crowd. More than 10,000 people signed the replica. It was a great freedom walk. There were the descendants of the original signers. Everybody in Ohio knows about the Declaration of Independence, but I want to talk to you about a 250toolkit.com/Hugh. That's run by our friends at Americans for Prosperity. They're running the Declaration Project, consistent with what I was doing this weekend. The Declaration Project asks you, each and every one of you, to get involved in making sure that people understand what the Declaration is about. 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It's the foundation of American liberty. It's the first document to ever invoke natural rights and the creator that is the source of our rights, not a government, not mankind, not the generation that went before us, but God. And the Declaration of Independence is the focus of the Declaration Project run by our friends at Americans for Prosperity. You can get involved. 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Sign up for the Declaration Project. Join the effort. You'll be glad you did. Celebrate our 250th in the right way. And come right back. to the Hugh Hewitt Show because I got to talk to another fabulous candidate. Lori Buckhout wants to be Congresswoman from North Carolina first. Stay with us.
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0: 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Good show.
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4: Welcome back, America. I'm Hugh Hewitt. Lisa DeMuth is going to be our next congresswoman from North Carolina's 1st Congressional District. I'll call her Colonel because that's what she was when she retired from the Army. And Colonel DeMuth, welcome to the program. Last time I talked to you, I think you were the acting Assistant Secretary of Defense for cybersecurity. Who recruited you to run for this thing?
5: Hey, so I ran last time. Who recruited me? A bunch of local folks here in North Carolina were looking at me as somebody who is a strong conservative, has a good background in national security, economics. I ran my own small business. So I got recruited last time, lost by a point and a half, and we got redistricted to a slightly more Republican district. I'm not a quitter. Couldn't walk away from this race and just fired up to go. So kind of got recruited by the local folks who wanted to see a strong Republican run, who understood the economy and was close to President Trump.
4: Now, Colonel, I believe the 1st District is the northern border of North Carolina. How did they tweak your boundaries?
5: They added a few more southern counties, so it goes all along the beach, and it added five counties, took away a couple more that were central in the state, and added some very conservative counties further down south.
4: Oh, very good. We like redistricting. So tell us about your opponent. Tell us what the race is turning on.
5: Hey, I think this race is going to turn on the fact that this district is a very poor district, and it's been that way for decades. It's been Democrat for a very long time, for decades, and it's been at the bottom of the poverty level, not just statewide, but nationally, for literally decades. My opponent is Don Davis. We call him Do Nothing Don. He hasn't moved the needle at all on prosperity, on business, on jobs, on anything in the district. He's done just literally nothing. We call him Do Nothing Don. And I think people are ready for a change. The folks that are new in the district in those Republican counties are definitely not going to put up with him. And I think folks throughout the district have realized nothing will get better as long as you've got a Democrat like Don Davis in charge.
4: Colonel, let's remember, what is your website so that people can help you out with a contribution or volunteer time? How do they find the DeMuth campaign?
5: It's actually the Buck Out campaign.
4: What am I saying? Sorry, Lori.
5: That's okay. That's okay. Hey, it's she's great too, by the way. But it's Lori Buckout, LauriBuckhout for Congress.com. Easy to find.
4: Yeah, I just had on Lisa from Minnesota right before you. That's why I was looking at my sheet and I forgot. It is candidate, so let's focus on Lori Buckout, Colonel Buckout. Colonel, you've been watching the current battle with Iran. You know what is involved with this, especially on the cyber side. They're taking down some of our water quality programs. Do you think we're punching back in the cyber arena? We just don't know about it?

0: That's exactly the case. You know, these programs are highly classified. You've got to have a need to know. And you know, frankly, the enemy doesn't need to know everything that we're doing. They don't need to have our TTPs. They don't need to know every time that something happens that it's even necessarily us and that it could be attributed to us. So I know we're punching back. I know we're taking care of business. And frankly, the less a lot of folks know about that, the better.
1: I'll leave it at that then. But Colonel Buckout, talk to us about the district and if you've got a military presence. I'm kind of amazed there's any Democrat from North Carolina, given the number of retirees you have from the military there and active duty.
0: Yeah, absolutely. So for starters, there's over 80,000 veterans in my district, and we have not been taking care of veterans very well in the district. President Trump has made a big difference, but we can definitely do better. In my district alone, I've got the Coast Guard base in Elizabeth City, and I've got Cherry Point Marine Corps Air Station.
1: Oh.
0: So those are the two big ones that I have. Camp Lejeune is just right out of my district, and Seymour Air Force Base is just right out of my district. So we draw in retirees from both of those areas. There's a lot of work to be done in supporting both of those installations and making sure that we're bringing jobs there. We're bringing more programs there, especially Marine Corps Air Station Cherry Point is a fantastic launching point for Atlantic operations and a fantastic East Coast launching point for operations. So we want to bring more capabilities down there to show this is a great place for the military to do business.
1: Where did you spend most of your career, Colonel? Was it in North Carolina or all over the world?
0: No, pretty much all over the world. So I was an Army brat. I grew up all over the place, to include in Europe. Was actually born in Virginia when my dad was at the Pentagon. He was World War II, Korea, Vietnam. My mother was a World War II flight nurse. She was pretty badass, too. So dad retired when I was a little girl in the Shenandoah Valley. And then I went to school on an ROTC scholarship, got sent all over, spent time in the Middle East, tours in Iraq, a lot of time in Europe, and a little time in D.C. when I retired out of the Pentagon.
1: So does Do Nothing Don debate you? I doubt he really would want to do that, Colonel Buckout.
0: I don't think so. You know, I mean, I'm pretty on to go after anything there. I feel very comfortable with the issues, of course, national security, global issues, but very comfortable with issues in the district and pointing out the facts that this district needs help. It needs a lot of work. It needs somebody who's got some energy, some understanding of economics, and is ready to bring businesses down here and bring jobs.
1: I also assume you know how to work with Congress if you were acting assistant secretary at DOD. You know how that works, so you could be on the other side and just on the first day know what you wanted to do.
0: Right. And no, absolutely. I mean, I was privileged to work as Assistant Secretary of Defense for Cyber, working on getting some major budgets passed for cyber, for cybersecurity, for offensive cyber, for the military and other organizations. So I know how to do that. I feel comfortable doing that. That's something I want to lean into, is that experience that I had to help this district.
1: And so last question about affordability, which is the million-dollar word in this campaign cycle. Are they feeling it in North Carolina 1, or has that somehow escaped the angel of high prices swooping over it?
0: You know, I think everybody's feeling it to a degree, but you look at what President Trump has done. The economy is actually doing better than I think the naysayers want to have it do. Gas prices are going down. Of course, they're fluctuating based on Iran. Nobody talks about egg prices anymore because they've gotten so much lower. So, yeah, I think affordability continues to be an issue. As a national security person, I have to lean into the fact that war with Iran, or this ongoing tussle with Iran, whatever we want to call it, is definitely worth it for keeping the nuclear weapons out of the hands of people who are just so unstable. So I think we're doing all right, Danaher. We can do better.
1: All right, so last question, website. Let's make sure people know where to go to contribute and to help you out if they can volunteer.
0: Absolutely. Thank you so much. And it's Lori, L-A-U-R-I-E, last name Buckout, B-U-C-K-H-O-U-T, for congress.com.
1: And is the four the number four, or is it F-O-R?
0: F-O-R. Thank you.
1: Lori Buckout, F-O-R, congress.com. Lori Buckout, F-O-R, congress.com. Thank you, Colonel. I look forward to talking to you again before the general election in November. We want to remind everyone this is one of the gettable flips for the Republicans. The NRCC told me so, and I believe them. They know their own numbers. Colonel, thank you so much. I'll be right back, America. Stay tuned to the Hugh Hewitt Show.
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1: Kentucky Senator Mitch McConnell has been discharged from the rehab center where he had been recovering after a fall in June. In a statement released by his office today, he said, "Elaine and I are grateful for the many well wishes and support from friends, colleagues, and Kentuckians, and for the attentive care I received from excellent doctors, nurses, therapists, and hospital staff." He added that he will continue to engage with his staff and colleagues on important Senate business while recovering from home. A Senate committee has approved a measure to hold Dr. Anthony Fauci in contempt of Congress. The vote by the Senate Homeland Security and Governmental Affairs Committee comes after the former White House health advisor invoked the Fifth Amendment more than 100 times in a hearing last week about the COVID-19 pandemic. The Department of Justice can now move to consider charging Fauci with a crime. Fauci refused to answer questions, saying he thinks committee chair and Republican Senator Rand Paul wants to see him behind bars and is obsessed with him. I'm Chris Caraggio.
2: Here's a look at the roads across the metro area. There is an accident on westbound C-470 approaching Quebec in the left lane and blocking the right shoulder. That same crash also impacting eastbound C-470 after Quebec. The right lane is blocked and traffic is backed up to University. Also a crash in the left lane on northbound I-25 between Castle Pines Parkway and Ridgegate. With a look at traffic, I'm Vitter Urbonis.
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4: Your Denver area forecast this afternoon, plenty of sunshine, but also plenty of reduced air quality. Air quality alerts intact for wildfire haze and smoke coming in from the northwest. Temps today going to be in the mid-90s. Lows tonight in the middle and upper 60s as skies are hazy but clear. Temps middle and upper 90s for Friday, then upper 90s with a few low 100s this weekend. Breezy winds, especially in the afternoon, with lows through Sunday night, middle and upper 60s. I'm Day Weather Meteorologist Don Watzel.
5: Current temperature,
6: 92 degrees.
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7: At the Wall Street Business Report, I'm Rich Thomason. Nintendo's first quarter profit surged 53.5%, driven by the success of the Super Mario movie and strong demand for the Switch 2 console. The company reported a profit of $933 million April through June, compared to $608 million a year ago. However, quarterly sales dipped 9.5% to $3.3 billion. Disney's solid third quarter was driven by a $1 billion box office haul from Toy Story 5, as well as the draw of its U.S. theme parks, helping to offset continued weakness in international tourism. France is banning unsolicited telemarketing calls starting next week. It follows years of people's complaints. The new law aims to protect consumers from intrusive calls and fraud. For the Wall Street Business Report, I'm Rich Thomas.
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9: Welcome back, America. I'm Hugh Hewitt. Tom Weiler joins me now. He is also a candidate for the United States Senate in Minnesota. Hello, Tom. When's the vote, and how do you feel about it?
10: Hello, Hugh. Vote is actually today, any day up until next Tuesday, the 11th of August, and I'm feeling good. We are run sort of a submarine-style campaign. We've been stealthy early, and we're getting our name out right now. We're having a big surge here at the end, everywhere from yard signs all the way to talking with you, Hugh. So I'm feeling pretty good. I think we're going to shock a lot of folks here in Minnesota and get a big win in the primary and move on to November 3rd.
9: Now, I expect the Democrats in Minnesota to nominate Peggy Flanagan, who's a radical. Why are you the best candidate to take her on?
10: It just comes down to experience, understanding, tested leadership throughout my military and national security career, and fundamentally a problem-solving acumen that I can uniquely bring to this job to attack the many, many problems that face the United States Senate, develop solutions, get teams in Congress and the Senate to support those solutions to actually get the ball across the goal line that will fundamentally improve Minnesotans' lives. And that's why I'm running. Solve problems in D.C. and help solve problems in St. Paul to improve Minnesotans' lives back here in the great state of Minnesota.
9: Do you think most Minnesota voters understand what it took to become a commander in the submarine fleet, as you were?
10: You know, not exactly, but I think there a lot of them are understanding. When we meet people, have the chance to interact with people, like today I'm out at Farm Fest, we just get a really good reception, and it seems like almost everyone we talk to walks away saying, I'm going to vote for you. I'm going to talk to my friends and family. So the word of mouth is really what's going to get us across the finish line, I think. And, politicians, especially for a submarine, is something you need to jump into, talking about yourself so much. But I have developed just a simple matrix that I've sent out on all my social media, and I've bought some ads in the newspapers, actually. And all it is simply is the 16 committees in the United States Senate, and it compares my experience, professional experience, with the other candidates in the race. And I got a lot of greens on my side, and the other candidates have a lot of reds. So green demonstrates experience. And with that, I think Minnesotans are understanding I will be the most effective senator because I know enough to be dangerous in the United States Senate.
9: There have been a lot of debates between Republicans and Democrats. What do the Republicans in Minnesota disagree about?
10: Well, you bring up debates. Unfortunately, just yesterday I was shunned out of another debate here in Minnesota. And Michelle Tafoya is running. I'm running against her in the Republican primary. And she has basically run the Biden basement campaign, unfortunately. I've never had the chance to debate her. But she doesn't really have any in-depth solutions to the problems Minnesotans face. She just sort of sticks with the talking points. I've developed just a simple table with the 9 most common problems that I've heard Minnesotans discuss with my 9 solutions. And I do deviate from the standard Republican on a lot of those issues. I address immigration. I address American divisiveness. And right at the top, of course, it's Minnesota fraud and the Minnesota struggling economy. And I have ideas, specific solutions to help. One, end fraud. That's just straight accountability and holding people responsible. And secondly, to start propelling the Minnesota economy forward. We've been stagnant up here for a number of years under Governor Walz and 20 years of Democratic control. So it's time to chart a new course for Minnesota, and we're getting a lot of folks excited, and I think we're going to do quite well in Tuesday's primary.
9: What do you say about the fraud, Tom Wyler?
10: One, it's unacceptable, and two, it's the accountability on the people on top. When you're a submariner, I was honored to be the XO of the USS Michigan. When you're the XO, number 2 in command, everything that occurs on that ship and with the crew of that ship is your responsibility. I'm running against Lieutenant Governor Peggy Flanagan, the number 2 in the state, and she has yet to admit any of the $9 to $20 billion of fraud money stolen from Minnesota taxpayers. That she's yet to admit she has any responsibility to that. So the biggest thing is just holding people accountable, all the way up to the leading folks in government, all the way down to every Minnesotan parent who received a kickback on a monthly basis because they got their kid a fake autism diagnosis. And that number's in the thousands, unfortunately, up here in Minnesota. And right now, we've held a couple of people accountable by the numbers of like 150, 200 people. I mean, there's thousands here, and it needs to be a proactive, hold people accountable, and the punishment has to have a deterrent effect. Those are the 2 ways we need to stop fraud here in Minnesota.
9: And Tom Wyler, last question. What's your website for people who are listening?
10: TomWyler2026.com. For all Minnesotans out there, get out and vote. And like I tell everyone, vote early and often. Legally, of course, you vote for me today or anytime before next Tuesday, August 11th. And then hopefully you can vote for me again on November 3rd.
9: Tom Wyler, good to see you again. Old friend from D.C. days. Good to see you, Commander. Don't give up the ship, as we say, at the Battle of Lake Erie, if you're around that at any time. Tom Wyler, thank you so much. I'll be right back, America. Stay tuned.
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9: Welcome back, America. I'm Hugh Hewitt. Josh Kroshauer joins me, editor-in-chief of Jewish Insider. Josh, welcome back. A couple of things to cover with you. First, next hour I'm going to have Ariel Whitman on. He's the op-ed editor at Globes in Israel. He's the host of the Western Spirit podcast. Have you come across Errol yet?
16: I definitely know who he is, but I have not been a regular reader of his work.
9: A pretty interesting character. I'll recommend him to you. Secondly, I had the vice president on today, and I'm going to replay the interview next hour. I asked him about the belief widespread among Israelis and some American Jews that he's anti-Israel or anti-Semitic, and he rejects it fundamentally and thoroughly. Same answer he gave me like 5 years ago. No, I'm very pro-Israel. It's just our interests sometimes diverge. Is that enough for him to make the case?
16: Well, look, I think there are two parts to the concern among a lot of Jewish Americans about Vice President Vance. Look, I think he's perfectly, I mean, he's been more critical of Israel than a lot of other leading figures in the administration. But, you know, certainly compared to where a lot of folks, especially on the left, are in politics, I mean, Vance's views are not all, but, you know, I think it's less about his views on Israel that he's and his critiques in recent months on podcasts. And I think it's more about his associations and his refusal to denounce folks like Tucker Carlson on the anti-Semitic far right that have raised concerns in the Jewish community. So when you have both those associations and his unwillingness to condemn the outright anti-Semitism coming from those podcast figures and those associations he has, and then you combine that with, you know, the more vocal critiques he's offered of Israel and skepticism of some of the military engagements, internally, at least within the private conversations in the White House, that's what's raising a lot of concerns. I think there's plenty of room for him to kind of make nice and you know, regain confidence among a lot of pro-Israel voters. But there are a lot of reasons beyond just his most recent comments about Israel that have raised questions and skepticism.
9: Let's probe that. I have been blasting El-Sayed, Abdulrahman El-Sayed. I don't want to get him mad at me for mispronouncing his name. Abdulrahman El-Sayed, the Senate Democratic radical candidate in Michigan, he is like stapled at the hip to Hassan Piker, who's just an Islamist anti-Semite, and he goes everywhere with him and they stream together. That's an association that he has to answer for. The vice president, I actually haven't seen him with Tucker Carlson since he became vice president. Have you?
16: I mean, you have to go back, I think, to the Charlie, I mean, I think right after the Charlie Kirk assassination. I think they both did I think he filled in on or there was a show they did together or he filled in. But yeah, I mean, it's been a little bit of time, but the big question both internally and publicly is that I think a lot of folks would like to see, you know, someone who has a close relationship with Tucker Carlson to be much more outspoken on the anti-Semitism that's come from his end of the far right.
9: But it's the assertion of a close relationship that I don't believe is borne out. I mean, I don't see him on his podcast. I don't see him palling around. A close relationship is Hassan Piker and El-Sayed. Would you agree with that? That's a close relationship?
16: Oh, of course. I mean, look, El-Sayed and Piker were campaigning the final day together of the primary. So, yes. And then there is a much bigger difference. But I also, you know, it's pretty well documented that Carlson was a big champion of Trump picking Vance as his running mate in the 2024, in the run up to the 2024 reelection or election campaign. And you know, again, there have been, and it's not just that relationship. There have been moments on college campuses. You've talked about this, Hugh, when Vance has spoken at Turning Point rallies and there's a real vile, noxious anti-Semitism that comes up with some of the speakers. And I think there's been a widespread concern that Vance's pushback has not been as aggressive as it could be from a leader in the country as the vice president of the United States.
9: Okay. The transcript is there. You can go over and read it at HughHewitt.com. See what his answer is. Let's talk about El-Sayed. I believe you posted that while they're making nice in public in Michigan, Haley Stevens and El-Sayed, in fact, those wounds are too deep. I can't imagine an American Jew voting for El-Sayed. Can you?
16: Look, if you look at the precinct by precinct results in Jewish communities across Michigan, I mean, it looks about 75 to 80% of Jewish voters. We'll probably get a more specific number when we can kind of do a little more number crunching, but it looks like it's about a 4-to-5-to-1 margin in the most Jewish areas in Detroit and in the Oakland County for Stevens over El-Sayed in the Democratic primary. So, I mean, look, it's good. There's going to be a big swing, Hugh, in the general election. We reported at Jewish Insider that there are a lot of very prominent Democratic Jewish leaders that are already either coming out for supporting Mike Rogers, a very mainstream Republican former congressman, or very close to doing that. So you're going to be seeing, I think, a lot of notable names in the Democratic community, in the moderate space, in the Jewish, among Jewish leaders and beyond. There's a real alarm, about the radicalism that El-Sayed brings to the table. Now, look, on the other side, you have Stevens and Gretchen Whitmer, the governor, and a lot of the leaders of the party endorsing El-Sayed and getting, playing team ball. Notably Hillary Scolton, who one of the more moderate Democrats in the delegation, has been very outspoken and said, has not said she would support El-Sayed. But a lot of other Democrats have, and it's going to be a partisan mud fight for a Senate election that could very well decide who has the Senate majority.
9: Has Alyssa Slotkin, the other Democratic senator, Gary Peters is retiring, Alyssa Slotkin beat Mike Rogers by a very narrow margin in 2024. Has Alyssa Slotkin put her arms around El-Sayed?
16: She's endorsed. I don't know if she's put her arms around him. I'm not sure if she was at. There was our unity rally for the party. I'm not sure if she was there. But I do know that she quickly endorsed him after he won the nomination. And I think one thing, if you talk to Haley Stevens supporters, that they were very privately, I've talked to a number of them privately, very upset about, is that Slotkin, even with the governor's endorsement of Stevens, Slotkin stayed on the sidelines. She's a national security Democrat who's thinking maybe of running for president as a moderate, as someone who's going to steer the party in a more moderate direction. And she did not have the gumption to endorse the candidate who much more closely matched. And she's, you know, if you can't endorse against someone who's aligned with Hassan Piker and his anti-American views, and you claim to be a national, you know, former CIA agent, a national security leader in the party, and that tells you a lot about where the Democratic Party is right now. And Haley Stevens supporters think if Slotkin endorsed, given how close that race was, if Slotkin had the courage to endorse Stevens, she probably would have won the nomination and prevented a rally.
9: I think you're right. Josh Krosshauer will follow that story very, very closely with you throughout the next 3 months. Follow Josh on X at Josh Krosshauer. Read him at the Jewish Insider. You can subscribe for free for 2 weeks over at jewishinsider.com. Thank you, Josh. Stay tuned, America. I'll be right back. And again, my Vice President Vance interview will replay in hour three today. Stay tuned to the Hugh Hewitt Show.
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0: Did you know there's an investment account that's been around since 1888 and most people have never heard about it until recently? It's not stocks, it's not crypto, it's a trust that was created over a century ago and it's been averaging 29% returns for the past 25 years. To put that into perspective, it beat Apple, it beat Amazon, it beat Microsoft over that same period. 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
1: How's your student approaching the new school year? Excited, worried, or a bit of both? Are they asking questions like, what if I don't know anyone in my class? What if my teacher doesn't like me? Who will I sit with at lunch? 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
4: 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I'm Hugh Hewitt. 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I took it the first hour, I mind you, in hour number two. I remind you every hour, this is hour number three, when you take Relief Factor, you get rid of the minor aches and pains that haunt you, that travel home with you today in your commute, if you're on the Beltway, your commute in L.A., if you're coming back from lunch, your commute, no matter where you are. 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Icarian curcumin, resveratrol, and omega. 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Don't forget Vice President Vance over at my YouTube channel. Thank you, Harley. Thank you, Adam. Thank you, General Eastman. I'll talk to you tomorrow on the next Hugh Hewitt Show.
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9: Man arrested for allegedly starting one of the major wildfires devastating Spokane, Washington, will be arraigned today. Officials report some of the containment lines around the wildfires are all at 13%. The blazes have burned thousands of acres, destroyed hundreds of homes, and led to over 60,000 people evacuating. Mitch McConnell has been discharged from the rehab center where he had been recovering after a fall in June. In a statement released today, the Kentucky senator thanked his friends, family, and hospital staff and added that he'll be working on Senate business from home. Kentucky Governor Andy Beshear previously called for McConnell to disclose details about his health status or resign from office. Dr. Anthony Fauci faces possible prosecution after Republican senators voted to hold him in contempt of Congress. The vote by the Senate Homeland Security and Governmental Affairs Committee comes after the former White House health advisor invoked the Fifth Amendment more than 100 times in a hearing last week about the COVID-19 pandemic. The Department of Justice can now move to consider charging Fauci with a crime. Both of Ohio's U.S. senators are calling for an embattled congressman to resign. Tom Moore explains.
10: Ohio Senator John Husted said Thursday on X that Representative Max Miller of the Cleveland area should resign from Congress, saying the allegations of domestic violence of which Miller is accused of committing regarding his ex-wife and their daughter should be dealt with in private, not in the House Ethics Committee, not in a re-election campaign. Husted is joining Ohio's other senator, Bernie Moreno, in calling for Miller to resign. Moreno is Miller's former father-in-law.
9: The attorney for the family of Nolan Wells says a complaint filed against Wells' mother was an attempt to silence the grieving mother. Civil rights attorney Ben Crump says the now-closed anonymous complaint with the Mississippi Board of Nursing against Christine Wells was meant to intimidate her while she continues seeking answers about her son's death. The 18-year-old disappeared from Mississippi's Horn Island during a party on July 4th. His body was found 2 days later. I'm Chris Caraggio.
11: Numerous crashes to report across the metro area. There is an accident blocking the left lane on northbound I-25 after 17th. A crash in the right lane on eastbound C-470 after Quebec. An accident on eastbound I-270 at I-76. And an accident off to the left shoulder on northbound I-25 between Castle Pines Parkway and Ridgegate. With a look at traffic, I'm Vera Urbonis.
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13: Your Denver area forecast this afternoon, plenty of sunshine, but also plenty of reduced air quality. Air quality alerts intact for wildfire haze and smoke coming in from the northwest. Temps today going to be in the mid-90s. Lows tonight in the middle and upper 60s as skies are hazy but clear. Temps middle and upper 90s for Friday, then upper 90s with a few low 100s this weekend. Breezy winds, especially in the afternoon, with lows through Sunday night, middle and upper 60s. I'm Day Weather Meteorologist Don Watzel.
14: Current temperature,
15: 93 degrees.
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0: Morning, Glory, Evening Grace, America. Special program today. I'm pleased to welcome back Vice President J.D. Vance to the program to talk about his brand new book, Communion. Mr. Vice President, welcome back and congratulations on your book, your memoir about crossing the Tiber. I found it very winsome, very revealing. I found it very frustrating that on your book tour, no one talked to you about it. Were you surprised by that? They talked about everything but communion.
1: Yeah, it's amazing anybody bought the book, Hugh, because I was talking about, of course, the Iran situation. I was talking about economic issues. I think it kind of comes with the territory, though, Hugh, when you're the vice president, you're out there talking about a book. People are going to ask you about the news of the day and whatever else is going on. So I appreciate it. It certainly was, you know, for me, what I wanted to do was just write a book about, obviously, my own faith journey, but try to write something that was not kind of a traditional political book, right? It's not, here are 10 problems in America and here are 30 policy proposals for how to fix it. It's very honest. I think in some ways it's very self-critical, but I think any honest account of how a person finds their way to Christ is going to be exactly that. And hopefully some people pick it up and find some meaning in it.
0: I want to make sure that at least the Catholics who are listening today are those who are Catholic adjacent, get out there and read it, or they can get the audio book. I got both. You did a very fine job reading it. I want to start, though, with Father Harry Stephen or Stephan. How do you pronounce his name?
1: Henry Stephan.
0: All right. Father Stephan is exactly the sort of priest every Catholic curious person would be blessed to run into. Please tell the audience about him.
1: Yeah, so I'll tell you a story about Henry Stephan, Father Henry, as I call him. So very early in my own faith journey, he is the priest who baptized me, but I don't believe I had been baptized at this point. I met him at a Cincinnati waffle restaurant, and he walks in. It is October the 31st, and he's a Dominican friar, so he always wears this sort of gigantic white frock. And I say gigantic because Father Henry's probably 6'5". 250. He's a very big dude. And he walks in, the entire restaurant stops and stares at him. And Father Henry, without skipping a beat, says, "Don't worry, everybody. It's not a Halloween costume. I actually do believe in Jesus." And everybody laughs and he sits down. He's just this amazingly gregarious, funny, but just a good human being, a good priest. He cares a lot about the faith. But he's also very thoughtful. He's a brilliant guy who went to Princeton, who feels it, but he also thinks about it. And I think he was the exact kind of person that I needed to be connected to in order to find my own way back to Christ, because, you know, I had a lot of questions. I had a lot of, you know, I was very interested in the intellectual tradition of the Catholic faith, but I also needed somebody who could steer me in my own practice of it. And Father Henry did all of those things. He's a great, great guy.
0: There, I'm going to come back to him in a second, but I want to lay the groundwork. You're a Young Life kid, which is a reveal to me. I'm a big fan of Young Life for high school kids. It's better than having out drinking beer and chasing the other sex. But did you go to Young Life camp? Do you remember the name of your area directors, anything like that?
1: No, I never went to the camp, but I always went to the high school meetings. It was very, very good for me. To your point, it kept me out of some other trouble that I'm sure I would have gotten involved in as a teenager. And, you know, it's one of these ways in which I did have a foundation in faith that eventually came back to me in a big way. As I talk about in the book, I kind of fell away from it, right? I called myself an atheist for a time. But when I look back at my own journey coming back to the faith, I don't think that I would have had quite the same trajectory if it hadn't been for that original foundation. So even though it didn't take, you know, sometimes these seeds get planted and they lay dormant for a while. But for those of you who don't know about Young Life, I mean, you know, you show up, you read the Bible, you do some singing, and it's just a really good way for high schoolers to engage with their faith at their level, because I think, as everybody knows, you know, the way a 65-year-old engages with the Christian faith is going to be different from the way a 45-year-old, and certainly different from the way a 15-year-old engages with the faith.
0: And it's a great entry level, and it does lay seeds, so good on Young Life. I want to go back to Father Stephan now, because if anyone picks up the book in the bookstore, go to page 163. It's a very concise statement of how one comes to religious belief. Quote, "You don't feel God's presence and then change in an instant, the Father told you. There's a roadmap to God, and you've got to travel, because for most of us, grace is not something that happens in a moment." I thought that is exact. By the way, Billy Graham wasn't an aha moment, lightning striking either. Father Stephan seemed to lay out the gradual path, the path upward.
1: Yeah, that's exactly right, Hugh. And that gradual path really spoke to me, because, you know, you're exactly right. I think some people probably misrepresent Billy Graham as kind of an aha moment, and all of a sudden everything is better. I think that's unfair to Billy Graham, but certainly in my own faith, I kind of had this idea that, you know, you prayed, you accepted Jesus into your heart, and then everything was supposed to be better in your life, and everything was supposed to be easy. And I found that unsatisfying in my youth, and that's one of the reasons why I fell away from that faith. And Father Henry explained grace as sort of a process, as sort of this process of perfection. And I don't say self-perfection, because the idea is that you need God's help along the way, and he's constantly working in these subtle ways. But you have to work at it. And there's a way in which the practice of the faith forms you in the right way. There's a way in which, you know, participating in the sacraments and praying and actually going to confession and doing all these things, they slowly have this miraculous effect on a person. But for me, you know, when I was 19 years old, Hugh, I would think of a miracle as sort of, you know, God waves the magic wand and everything's different. In some ways, I think what Father Henry was able to show to me is that, you know, true miracles sometimes are no less amazing and no less physics-defying, but sometimes they take a little bit of time. And that way in which grace works patiently was a very important insight for me, because it fit how the world actually worked. It spoke to me in a way that the aha moment idea of theology never did.
0: Now, I want the audience to know, in the course of reading Communion, you'll run into St. Augustine, Chesterton, of course, C.S. Lewis, Rene Girard, Pope Leo XIII, you know, Ross Douthat and Rod Dreher are in there. But I got to tell you, I went out and got the Symposium on Theology and Falsification that you referenced by Anthony Flew, Hare, yeah, and Basil Mitchell. That's not for me, Mr. Vice President. That's way above my pay grade. Did you actually get through that?
1: I did, though the part that I talk about in the book is very short. So I think it's a relatively short series of essays and back and forth that was very important to me. But you know, what I write about in the book is I encountered these essays as a, you know, college, you know, philosophy kid, and there was this sort of debate, and I kind of at the time thought the atheists had won the debate, but there was a response from Basil Mitchell that I actually thought was very, very compelling, and I kept on returning to it. And the basic idea, Hugh, I'm not going to do it justice, so I hope you and your listeners will forgive me, but is this idea that when you see something that doesn't comport with what you think God should be doing, or you see something that makes you think, well, maybe God doesn't actually care about me, there, the debate is really, does that mean that God is real, or does that mean that God is false? And what Basil Mitchell says is, no, you guys are kind of missing the point. Absolutely, when you see something happen that goes against divine providence, or when you see bad things to happen to good people, that absolutely does count against the idea that God loves human beings, but it doesn't count definitively. In other words, it is something that should cause some skepticism. It is something that should cause some humility, but it's not something that should lead you to disregard your faith, because the ultimate, you know, one of the ultimate truths of the Christian faith is that God knows best. Now, it requires, again, some humility to believe in that. It requires some patience to accept it. But I just, this idea that you could see something that really did make you question your faith, but didn't make you discard it, the idea that it was okay to question and have doubts and even be angry at God, that was a very powerful thing for me.
0: Well, it is powerful. I left the Roman Catholic Church for a dozen years. I got brought back in by Archbishop Charles Chaput, who listened to my radio show and thought, no, you got this all wrong. Because the bishops went nuts in the 80s, Vice President Vance. They would send the Reagan White House letters on nuclear weapons and poverty. They were just nuts. They went over the left cliff. And I just couldn't take it anymore. And the Archbishop explained, and therefore I was armored up against the priest scandal. Which, by the way, I want the audience to know, you deal with the priest scandal, the abuse scandal, and in a very forthright way. A lot of Catholics dodge that, and I'm very glad that you didn't. The book would lack authenticity if you had. Do people still question you about that? Do they still have, because it still lingers in the culture?
1: Well, yeah, I think it's one of those things that's always going to linger over Catholic culture, because it was such a wounding thing for so many Catholics. It hurt so many people so deeply. And even those, of course, who weren't caught up in it directly, they were still offended by it. They were still asking questions, how could the church let this happen? And for me, Hugh, I write about this in the book, that one of the things that happened is there was a big Pennsylvania Catholic abuse sort of report that had come out right at the point where I was talking with Father Henry about yep. becoming baptized and becoming received into the Catholic Church. And, you know, my wife, Usha, who is, as you know, Hugh, is this brilliant lawyer.
0: I'll be right back. I talked to my friend right before the show. We'll pick up the interview when I come back.
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3: Welcome back, America. I'm Hugh Hewitt, talking with Vice President Vance a half hour before the show. I was discussing with him when Father Henry Stephan came to talk to him about his faith. Usha Vance, our second lady, who is not Catholic, was worried about the Catholic priest scandal. And she had her questions.
4: There was a point where we're sitting at home late one night, and she just absolutely interrogates Father Henry about this. Because, you know, she's like, if J.D. does this, then he's going to want to raise the kids in the church. And we had, you know, at the time, two little boys, and obviously loved them very much and didn't want anything like this to happen to them. And Father Henry later would describe it as the most difficult set of questions he's ever faced in his entire life. But his point was, if you read the Bible, like if you read the foundational text of the Christian faith, it tells you that God works through humans who are deeply imperfect, who are murderers and liars and all manner of bad things. And it's kind of one of these very unique, but also, you know, requires some humility to believe in that God works through imperfect people. And so the argument is not that the church is perfect. The argument is not that the church always succeeds in its effort to help people and to serve people. The argument, though, is that this institution, in its very imperfect way, does reveal something about Jesus Christ and his love for people. And you have to be able to accept the good and the bad in the same way that you have to be able to read the Bible and say, well, King David was this terrible guy, and yet he was the chosen person to kind of implement God's kingdom at that time in history. And that is an interesting claim, Hugh. I've always been fascinated by this, by just the philosophy of it, that God doesn't sort of say, oh, I'm going to come in and make everybody perfect and everybody who serves me is going to be perfect. He makes a much different claim about human beings, that he is the one true God, that his grace can transform people, but that he's going to work through these incredibly imperfect people who constantly fail to follow him. I think for a lot of people, they say that's absurd. But for me, I say that actually fits with the human nature as I've encountered it.
3: No, it's persuasive if you adopt an intellectual approach to Catholicism or to Christianity in the beginning and work through the various writers that you do, you'll get there. Before I go back to that, I want to ask you about your level of practice. I know you've been baptized. You've had your first communion. You've had your first confession. Did you get confirmed, Mr. Vice President?
4: Well, it's a good question, Hugh. I believe that happened as part of getting baptized because I had never been baptized before. And so I actually didn't do a first confession because, as you know, when you do the baptism, if you've never been baptized before, that kind of washes away all those sins. And so, the first confession I did was probably over, you know, 4, 5, 6 weeks after that. I basically just followed Father Henry's lead and did the things that he said that I needed to do. And, what we do is we go to church every week. Sometimes travel or the duties of vice president make that harder, but we still try to make it work. And, you know, I try to go to confession every 4 weeks, every 6 weeks. And I try to just follow the sacramental life as much as I can. And I found that it has become easier over time. And it's actually one of these things where you get better at it the more you practice at it.
3: Oh, the most winsome part of the book is getting your three, now four babies ready to go to church, or smalls, because they wriggle, they yell, they pinch, they punch. I was one of those families, and my mom somehow managed to get through it. My dad's a Presbyterian, so he didn't often go to church with us. He was at his own church. But I thought that was every Catholic family is going to recognize that story. So well done. I was wondering, though, if you had a confirmation name, and you obviously don't recall it, or you would know you were confirmed.
4: Well,

0: Yeah, so my confirmation name is Augustine. I guess I was confirmed, but it's funny that exact word just never came up in the process where Father Henry said, "All right, we're gonna choose a confirmation name." He just, you know, we chose the name Augustine for my baptism, and that's what we did.
1: Good choice. I mean, that's reaching. That puts a lot on your shoulders, but that's reaching. Do you
0: that's
1: do
0: Christianity
1: things like,
0: for you, Hugh? It demands a lot of you. High expectations.
1: You got to read confessions at least once a year. Do you observe, for example, All Saints Day and the week of the Octave of All Souls, where you can, for the benefit of the non-Catholic audience, Catholics believe in the Church militant on earth, the Church suffering in purgatory, and the Church triumphant in heaven. And the Church militant can help out the Church suffering during the week of All Saints and the Octave of All Saints in November. Do you do that for, say, Mama or any of your family, or do you do any of that work? Is that something that's come across your radar yet?
0: Yeah, I mean, I go to church during the required days during All Saints during All Saints Day, and obviously I do the prayers for the dead, and that includes the prayers for a lot of the people that I know and love, but also just general prayers for the dead. I try to, you know, what Father Henry has told me, Hugh, is that you try to treat the church as a witness and you try to follow as much as possible. And I don't want to say that I'm perfect about it, because I've found, for example, you know, there are certain days of obligation, Hugh, where I will find out afterwards that it was a day of obligation. I didn't even know. I didn't even try.
1: Doesn't count as a sin if you didn't know. Yeah, it doesn't count.
0: Well, that's good. That's good to know. But I still try to go to confession and try to be responsive to it. And, you know, I just, my attitude towards it, Hugh, is you try to follow the lead of the faith as much as possible, recognizing you're going to be imperfect about it. There are a lot of things, I will say, Hugh, as a sort of evangelical convert to Catholicism, there are certain things about it that I find, you know, culturally distinct. I mean, even confession, right? The idea that you're going to go in and talk to a stranger about, you know, every bad thing that you've done over the last 4 or 6 weeks, I find that a little unusual. But I just try to follow the rules, and I find that the more that I follow the rules, the better I get at following those rules, and the more I start to realize that there's a real purpose to it.
1: Now, you are now, used to be President Biden, and before that, Nancy Pelosi. You're now the highest-ranking secular Catholic in America, and with that comes a certain obligation to conduct yourself as every Catholic would wish you would conduct yourself. Have you felt that pressure yet?
0: All the time. And I fail all the time, Hugh. I mean, look, it's, you know, you have debates with people and you try to be, charitable. I certainly fail to be charitable, and you try to make the best version of an argument as possible. And, you know, you try to conduct yourself in public life with maximal patience and humility. I think you try to do the best you can, and you recognize that you fail from time to time. And when you try to fail, you try to do better. And I write about this in the book. You know, there was the famous cat lady comment that, you know, yes. I got the campaign. I got myself in trouble during the 2024 campaign. And I sort of realized that there were two problems there. Number one, I just pissed a lot of people off. So they weren't sort of really able to hear the message that I was trying to make. And that to me was maybe the most important thing, is I was trying to make an argument that was very real, which is that America, I think in the last 20, 30 years, has become more hostile, and our leadership has become more blind to the plight of young families. I think that's why the COVID thing was such a disaster, is you had a lot of people in positions of leadership who, you know, they weren't asking themselves questions like, what happens when we mask three-year-olds indefinitely? What effect does this have on young families when we try to force kids to sit at a computer screen instead of go to the classroom? I felt there was an important point to make. And part of the error that I made is that I didn't make it in the right way. I turned people off instead of actually leading to some insight and some wisdom.
1: Pause there for a moment. When I come back, I'm going to talk with the Vice President about a post he put up yesterday about Mark Thiessen. When you are the most public Catholic that is not actually in the church as a clergy member, everything you get, you do and say gets studied through that lens of being a public Catholic, including your post on X. Stay tuned, America. I'll be right back with Vice President Vance after this.
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1: President Trump is signing new executive orders to restrict birthright citizenship and ban birth tourism. Speaking today from the Oval Office, he said the 14th Amendment applies to children of slaves, and that notion is long outdated. The order restricts birthright citizenship involving children of foreign diplomatic staff, children of people classified as alien enemies, and children born in U.S. territories. The other order bans citizenship to children born of mothers who entered the U.S. for the sole purpose of having a child here. Both orders will no doubt be challenged after the Supreme Court already struck down Trump's attempt to end automatic birthright citizenship to children of non-citizens. The man arrested for allegedly starting one of the major wildfires devastating Spokane, Washington, will be arraigned today. Officials report some of the containment lines around the wildfires are all at 13%. The blazes have burned thousands of acres, destroyed hundreds of homes, and led to over 60,000 people evacuating. I'm Chris Caraggio.
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3: There's an accident eastbound I-270 at I-76. It is over on the left shoulder, but it's still causing stop-and-go traffic from I-25. Probably a couple of minute delay for you there. Also, avoid the area around westbound 17th and Glencoe. There's an earlier crash there that is blocking westbound 17th at Glencoe. You want to avoid that area. With traffic, I'm Tim McLaughlin.
4: Your Denver area forecast this afternoon, plenty of sunshine, but also plenty of reduced air quality. Air quality alerts intact for wildfire haze and smoke coming in from the northwest. Temps today going to be in the mid-90s. Lows tonight in the middle and upper 60s as skies are hazy but clear. Temps middle and upper 90s for Friday, then upper 90s with a few low 100s this weekend. Breezy winds, especially in the afternoon, with lows through Sunday night, middle and upper 60s. I'm Day Weather Meteorologist Don Watzel.
5: Current temperature,
6: 94 degrees.
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7: With the Wall Street Business Report, I'm John Scott. Stocks edged lower on Wall Street as oil prices rose and more company earning reports rolled in. The S&P 500 fell 0.2%, just below the record it reached on Tuesday. The Dow fell 0.9%, and the NASDAQ composite fell 0.1%. Warner Brothers Discovery rose after reporting better than expected earnings. Honeywell Aerospace slumped after turning in results that fell well short of the forecast. European markets mostly rose. Asian markets closed mostly lower. The price of Brent crude rose nearly 4%. Treasury yields moved higher in the bond market. The Dow lost 464 points to close at 53,885. The NASDAQ dropped 15 to 26,348. The S&P down 13 to 7709. For the Wall Street Business Report, I'm John
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8: Maybe you've thought about taking a cruise. Maybe you've even talked yourself out of it. But this is not just another vacation. This is the Gulf of America Cruise. 7 days through the Caribbean with Mike Gallagher, Scott Jennings, Larry O'Connor, Jennifer Horn, and a ship full of people who love this country. 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
9: Welcome back, America. I'm Hugh Hewitt. Earlier, right before the program, I talked with Vice President Vance about his new book, Communion. We actually attended the same parish as I get to right now. So you and I, when you lived in Virginia, belonged to the same parish. And I always went to the 7 a.m. Mass. I think you rolled in at 9:30 or 11. I never crossed paths with you there, but I knew it was your church. Also, a member of that church.
10: We tried to do the 8:30.
9: Okay, I was at 7. No music. Bad Catholic music drives me crazy, so it's a silent Mass. But on in that church is Mark Thiessen. Yesterday, you took a punch at Mark online
10: I did.
9: From the burrito thing. So I'm curious, do you ever regret that night that you took a punch at a fellow Catholic in your parish?
5: You know, it was a joke, Hugh. I think there are ways in which you're allowed to punch back, and you're allowed to be a little bit humorous. I'm sure it was not as charitable as I should have been, but you know what? One thing is, look, I'm sure that he's a good Catholic. I certainly wish him the best. I think he's been a little bit unfair to me over the last couple of weeks, and so I decided to hit back with a little bit of spice. I will say that if you read the gospel, you know, Jesus has remarkable humility. He also has a remarkable way with words. And so I'm always going to fall short of that example, but I don't think that there's anything wrong with being a little spicy from time to time. And, you know, maybe in 2 years, Hugh, I'll look back and say, I wish I hadn't said that. But right now, I feel pretty good about that.
9: Okay. Okay. That's not going to be in that confession. I want to cover two big things. One of the best lines in the book. One of the jobs of the Christian statesman, you write, is to preserve the social cohesion that makes charity and generosity possible. That is an ideal. That's pretty hard to reach. Charity and generosity is something that should be expected of each person. How do you try and do that?
5: Well, I think one of the things, Hugh, is you have to have an immigration policy that promotes social cohesion. You know, when you send your kid to school, you want them to share the same language with the people that are in that classroom. You want them to have something in common with the people that are in that classroom. And I do think that's possible with the tradition of immigration, like the United States of America has. But one of the criticisms I've had of some of the church leadership that's attacked our immigration policies, and again, I'm not saying that we're always perfect, but the simple reality is that when you have too many immigrants who come in too quickly with no proper procedure and no proper vetting, it actually does erode social trust. It erodes the very foundation of cohesion that allows us to be generous to the poor and just ensure that, you know, poor kids in America don't go hungry and don't lack, you know, medical treatment. Those are important and good things, but those things exist on a foundation of social trust that sky-high immigration actually erodes. And so I've actually made this point in some of my conversations with the Catholic leadership who've criticized our immigration policies. I said, guys, look, you know, I'm all for being charitable. And I'm all for, you know, you guys have a moral witness, and I'm not going to tell you shouldn't exercise that moral witness, but you've got to recognize that our immigration policy is geared not just towards law and order, but towards ensuring that America has a functioning social fabric. You can't do that with too much and too rapid demographic change.
9: I thought it was well argued in the book, and I encourage people to read that. Here's the most delicate, and I want to make sure I put this the right way. Ariel Whitman will be on later today. He's an Israeli blogger and podcaster that I've been on his program. I have a lot of Israelis on the show, Haviv Redigur, Amit Segal, Nadav Eyal, because I want to figure out what they think. There is a recurring thing. They are afraid that you, J.D. Vance, are anti-Israel or anti-Semitic, and I tell them, no. I've talked to the vice president since he ran for the Senate. You are getting that wrong. Part of that is the Catholic Church's tradition. You know, John Paul in 2000 went to Jerusalem to make atonement. Benedict wrote a book in 2011 saying, we are sorry because we caused the pogroms. We've got a special obligation to the Jews. But I tell them that's not the vice president. Are you frustrated by that? Have you heard that suspicion that you're anti-Israel, anti-Jewish, anti-Semitic? And what do you do about it?
5: Yeah, I've certainly heard that criticism, Hugh. I mean, I obviously think that it's unfair. Am I frustrated by it? I mean, no, I think people are entitled to their opinion, and I just have to do as good of a job as I can recognizing my imperfections. I have to do as good of a job as I can at actually articulating what I think and what I believe. And, you know, my argument, Hugh, on Israel is, one, it's a great country. I love the country. I love a lot of the people in it, some very, very dear friends who are there. I also recognize that there are times when a given Israeli government is going to have interests that are different from the United States of America. And I think that Hugh, a lot of young people in particular, young Republicans, but young people everywhere, are looking at the U.S.-Israel relationship. And it's really, as you know, Hugh, built on a foundation of 70, 80 years of common values and common interests. But I also think that sometimes when people defend the United States-Israel relationship, it's very easy to get trapped in slogans and hear the same phrases.
9: All right, let's pause it there. I'll come back and finish it after the break on the Hugh Hewitt Show.
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15: Update.
16: Researchers at the University of Virginia School of Medicine believe neural noise keeps some autistic children from communicating effectively.
17: Researchers from UVA and other institutions recently collaborated on a study focused on brain patterns in different children as they listened to words. They found that autistic children had subtle differences in brain patterns that act like static, causing interference that makes communication more difficult. Researchers hope the results can lead to better treatments for children on the autism spectrum. I'm Mark Niefield.
16: A pediatric nurse is giving some health tips for students heading back to school soon. Christina Banks at Case Western University is suggesting to parents to have their children focus on eating a healthy lunch now and snacks. That includes fruits, veggies, whole grains, and lean proteins.
18: How many kids this summer have had an open kitchen and open access to 3 breakfasts a day, no real scheduling?
16: She recommends children also get up to date with their vaccines before heading back to the classroom. Health update, I'm Scott Pringle.
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9: Welcome back, America. A few weeks ago, I found a new Israeli podcaster, Ariel Whitman. He actually found me. I was enjoyed his my time on his podcast, The Western Spirit, so I thought we'd have a home and away discussion. Ariel, welcome to the Hugh Hewitt Show. Tell people a little bit about yourself and what you do in Israel.
1: So I'm the op-ed editor at Israel's most read financial newspaper. We're sort of like the Wall Street Journal's sister paper. We actually take stuff from them, so we work together. And I have the podcast, which is my own thing, which we did, which was a lot of fun, by the way. It went on much longer than I thought. It was so much fun.
9: Well, so, thank you for having me.
1: That's basically what I do.
9: How many times a week do you do The Western Spirit? And let's tell people how to find The Western Spirit so that they subscribe and like The Western Spirit. I thought it was an excellent conversation.
1: So I try to upload about three episodes a week, and the idea came out, I think I told you about it, I about 5-6 years ago lost almost all my eyesight, and my wife was like, you have to do something for yourself. And I was like, what should I do? I said, I like to talk to people, and it was right before October 7th, I started in Hebrew, and then I did an episode in English just because it was interesting, and suddenly tons of people started watching, so it just, you know, ballooned from there. So that's how everything happened, just by chance. And it's been
9: pretty
1: cool.
9: Would you locate yourself on the Israeli political spectrum for the listeners, who are pretty conversant with it?
1: So I used to work in the Likud at this point in 2019, before Corona, there was the three elections. You remember there was like election and no government was formed. Then 2 months later, another one. And so during that time, I worked in the Likud, and I've always been, even before I was working and writing in the newspapers here, I was very right wing and, volunteering, and I organized an entire group of people that became Likud members. Our hope was to try to get more free market oriented members of Knesset into higher places in the Likud list to the Knesset. In the past 3-4 years, I've been very disillusioned with Netanyahu, probably even longer. But more from the fact that I don't think he's being right-wing enough, if that makes any sense. So I would say I'm more on the Israeli right. I also think that now the big discussion of this election will be about the ultra-Orthodox issue. Today, as we're speaking, Gilad Erdan, which used to be a member of the Likud, announced him and Yuli Edelstein, which is also another member of the Likud, are leaving the Likud and forming a new party. And this party explicitly in their press conference was, the reason why is the Likud is too much in the pocket of the ultra-Orthodox, with both the conscription stuff and the economic issues. So this is going to be a big thing. There's a bunch of parties in the middle of the political spectrum that are trying to get in, because I think they see in the polls about 12 seats equivalent of Israelis who say, we don't care, BB, not BB, we just want the ultra-Orthodox to start paying their fair share, quote-unquote, to borrow a leftist American line. And so that's going to be a very big issue. Netanyahu already is trying to distance himself from the Haredim, the ultra-Orthodox. He said, this week, in a closed meeting that somehow someone released, that whoever doesn't go to the army needs to go to jail. This is the exact opposite of the law that he tried to pass 3 weeks ago, which said that ultra-Orthodox who don't go to the army will not go to jail. Supreme Court put a stop to that. I wonder what your opinion on that is, the Supreme Court, because I know you're more of a lawyer than I am, but he basically said, no, that was a little one-time thing, but really, in my next government, whoever doesn't go to the army will go to jail. And so he's already trying to distance himself. So this is, I think, unless the Iran war restarts with a vigor, and I don't know what's happening with that. President Trump is, I don't really understand what's happening, but if that doesn't happen, then the internal Israeli stuff is what's going to decide the election, which is really weird. And I think we spoke about it when you were on my show, that you would think 3-4 years after October 7th, not even 3 years, the discussion would be security. But it turns out that all Israelis pretty much don't want a two-state solution. All Israelis pretty much are very right-wing also on the settlements issue. Even if they're not ideological like the greater Israel, quote-unquote, they don't want the Palestinians to have a state because they saw what happened in Gaza, and they think the settlements are a buffer to that. So pretty much there's not a lot of disagreement on the fundamentals of the security situation. So Bennett and Eisenkotze,
9: Yeah. Because this is a broadcast, not a podcast, I have to do an 8-minute segment. Yeah. So I want to make sure I have you back again to continue, but I want to make sure,
1: sure
9: my listeners understand. When they go to the Western Spirit, will they hear views from across the Israeli spectrum? Will they hear people left, right, center?
1: Yes, I've had a lot of people. I'm going to do now about 2 months of towards the election. We're going to do a bunch of Israeli stuff. Just to know, you know, who, what, where, when. I think a lot of Americans don't really understand the ins and outs, and they are interested, especially nowadays. Israel's all the time in the news. So, yeah, we're going to do leftists. We had Simcha Rothman from the judicial reform issue. I had Bibi's brother on this week. So we're going to have a bunch of people. Maybe Bibi will come on. We'll see.
9: So op-ed editor of the Globes, how many people submit for op-ed? Is that a thriving space in the Israel media?
1: I get about, I would say, on average, 2,000 emails a week submitting. Everyone here has an opinion. They're Jews. So you can imagine they like writing. They like fighting with each other. They read something in the paper that gets them angry. They want to write. It's really, I am so not good at saying no to people. And this has become my life because, you know, most of the time I'm just sending emails. I'm sorry. You know, can't accept your, thing. And it's like, this is one of the difficult things that I've had to deal with in this job. It's like telling people, no, you're good, but no, we don't have room. It's not you. It's me. It's like what girls used to say to me when I was going out before I met my wife. So that's
9: Aaron,
1: basically
9: I want
1: where
9: everyone
1: we are.
9: In the audience to know, you'll be back. I want them to remember the Western Spirit. It's available on Apple and iTunes, is it not?
1: On YouTube. Go to YouTube. That's where it's
9: on YouTube. Just go to YouTube. The Western Spirit. Ariel Whitman. It's a fabulous, like Amit Segal and Nadav Eyal and Haviv Redigur, another voice right out of Israel that will take an American deep into Israeli politics and security policy with nuance and with style. Ariel, thank you for the home and away. Come back again. We'll put you on the regular rotation. I appreciate your time today. Don't go anywhere, America. I'll be right back.
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7: Welcome back, America. I'm Hugh. Here's the conclusion of my interview taped just before the show with Vice President Vance today.
8: We don't have shared interests with the Israelis. We're going to pursue our interests distinctly, with no animosity, of course, in the same way that we would do with, you know, the French or the British, two other allies where we have a great historical tradition of shared interests and shared values. So I really think that it's important for us to articulate why we work with a country, why we don't work with a country. And I think that there are some Israelis who are just so used, at least some people in Israeli media, who are so used to politicians just taking as a given that America and Israel always have shared interests, when I think the reality is that we often have shared interests, but we don't always. And I don't think that makes me anti-Semitic, and I don't think it makes me anti-Israel. I just think it makes me honest.
7: It doesn't, and by the way, that is exactly the answer you gave to me when you were running for Senate, I don't know how many years ago. So you haven't changed, and that's what I explained to my Israeli friends. I want to close with a suggestion, Mr. Vice President. A, the end of your book about my former colleague, Charlie Kirk. I was not close to him the way you are, but I'm the next generation older than you. You could be my kids, so I'm not surprised, but it's a very generous thing that you wrote about Charlie and what he was talking to you about, so I would encourage people to read that. But there are a lot of young Catholic writers out there, and you mentioned Rothstadt and Rod Dreher, who's not Catholic but Orthodox. But you got Ryan Anderson, and you got people a little bit older like Arthur Brooks and Fran Mayer and Charles Chaput. Would you ever convene the younger ones and sort of get them talking about the church? Because you got this great convening authority as the vice president. Nobody turns down an invitation to come chat with the vice president about the church. Is that part of the job, do you think?
8: Absolutely. Let's do it, Hugh. And I will talk to you offline. We'll get a good group together. I'd love to get everybody together and chat about things.
7: I'll start with Ryan Anderson and everyone out there listening. Start with Communion. It's a fabulous book, and it's very well read, Mr. Vice President. Thanks for the extra time today. I appreciate it. Have a good week. Take him along, and it was great to do that. I could have taken him another 25 minutes, but their schedules are a little bit busy. I do have to remind you, time for my relief factor. I'm going to replay this in hour three, so you'll see me take it twice a day, but I'm not going to actually take it twice a day. I'm just taking it once. I, Karen and Kirkman, is Retro and Omega. like this. I do it that easily, and I do it because I've got three grandkids. As I said to the vice president, I'm old enough to be his dad, and I've got the grandkids this weekend with the fetching Mrs. Hewitt, and so I really need my relief factor. 4 and 7 and 12. And so 12-year-old's fine. We do all sorts of stuff together. We've been down to see the Red Sox play the Yankees in Fenway. We go wherever we have to go. But the 4 and the 7-year-old, they are little motors, never stop until they collapse around 8 o'clock at night. So relief factor, especially for grandparents, you need it. You know you need it. But everyone needs it. 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I'm Hugh Hewitt. 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
14: President Trump has signed new executive orders, one restricting birthright citizenship in the U.S., the other banning what he calls birth tourism. Speaking from the Oval Office on Thursday, Trump said the 14th Amendment was meant to apply to the children of slaves, a notion long outdated.
15: Wealthy people are building businesses around birthright citizenship. That's not the way it was supposed to work. It's a disgrace. They're buying their way in, and we're not going to let it happen.
14: The order restricts birthright citizenship involving children of foreign diplomatic staff, children of people classified as alien enemies, and children born in U.S. territories. The other order bans citizenship to children born of mothers who entered the U.S. for the sole purpose of having a child here.
15: We had a very unfortunate decision in the Supreme Court concerning birthright. It was close, but a very, very unfortunate decision. So we're making adjustments because it's very unfair.
14: It's likely both orders will be challenged after the Supreme Court had struck down Trump's attempt to end automatic birthright citizenship to children of non-citizens. The Spokane, Washington man accused of starting one of the three fires that's destroyed at least 700 structures and caused thousands of evacuations in the region planned the alleged arson 2 weeks in advance. Court documents show Aaron Farinacci, who's being arraigned today on the charges, told detectives he'd researched high wind and low humidity. Police say he put a time delay device near a fence to start the Old Trails fire, and they say he admitted to starting at least 25 other fires near his apartment complex. Republicans in the Senate have voted to hold Dr. Anthony Fauci in contempt of Congress. It was a vote by the Republican members of the Senate Homeland Security Committee after the former White House health advisor invoked the Fifth Amendment more than 100 times in a hearing last week, ostensibly about the COVID-19 pandemic. The Department of Justice could now move to consider charging Fauci with a crime. I'm Scott Carr.
9: He's found C-470 approaching University Boulevard. An accident there has the two left lanes and the express lane blocked. Seeing stop-and-go traffic from about Kendrick Castillo Way, looks like about a 15-minute delay through that area. Also, eastbound C-470, the off-ramp to Quebec Street, partially blocked due to a crash there. And eastbound 270 at I-76, an accident. With traffic, I'm Tim McLaughlin.
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16: Your Denver area forecast into the evening. Hazy skies will take us into the nighttime with skies mostly clear. Lows going to be in the middle 60s. Highs Friday, middle and upper 90s, setting up the weekend where upper 90s will be likely and near 100 will also be possible. Sunny through the weekend with lows middle and upper 60s. Towards late Sunday, some isolated showers may hit the foothills to the west with that activity slowly spreading into the plains late Monday through Wednesday. I'm Day Weather Meteorologist Don Watson.
17: Current temperature
18: 94 degrees.
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2: This is Seth Leibson for townhall.com. With Abdul El-Sayed's victory in Michigan, the Democratic Party has gone from Barack Obama denouncing those who said America deserved 9/11 to campaigning with those who say just that, like Hassan Piker, the left's most famous podcaster. As the political philosopher Jerry Garcia wrote, what a long, strange trip it's been. El-Sayed is the latest success endorsed and campaigned for by the Marxist-Islamist axis of the Democratic Socialists of America. This juggernaut is proving unstoppable and taking over the Democratic Party. A generation ago, a real political philosopher, Harry Jaffa, pointed out that with the fall of the Berlin Wall, utopian communism would no longer be seen as simply a threat from abroad, but a more deadly and dangerous phase here at home could follow. Quite right. A wall can stop people, but not their ideas. That enemy is here and potent. The two-party system is now looking Republican on one hand and Marxist-Islamist on the other. We cannot simply wish this away or ignore it. I'm Seth Leibson.
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6: 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Welcome to the program. No victocrats allowed because we've got a country to save. 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
11: T. 888-971-SAGE, 888-971-7243. I am Larry Elder. We are Salem News Channel, coming to you from Salem News Channel with a full set of teeth. Former Secretary of State Mike Pompeo says the best way to get energy prices down is to keep the pressure on Iran. How long will Republicans and normal Democrats handle the Abdul El-Sayed Hassan Piker factor? The number one female tennis player in the world says men should not be in women's sports. Why is that so difficult for a WNBA coach to say? Hassan Piker once called in his supporters to kill capitalists and urged an audience to kill Florida Senator Rick Scott. Charming. Democrats want Medicare for all. How is that working out in England and in Canada? John Fetterman slammed Bernie Sanders and Abdul El-Sayed. The Trump administration continues its war on health care fraud. Where's the credit? Trump signs executive orders disqualifying a number of illegal aliens from receiving birthright citizenship. Lawsuits to follow. About defunding the police, do you recall what Tupac Shakur said about blacks and their need for the police? We do. And New York Mayor Zohran Mamdani appoints three co-founders of an organization called the Muslim Democratic Club, which blamed October 7 on Israel 2 days after that barbaric slaughter. All of this and more, 888-971-SAGE, 888-971-7243. Speaking of Abdul El-Sayed, let's begin with him, number 56.
12: The people need and deserve a Senate seat that will fight for them. The people need and deserve to get money out of politics so we can finally start putting money back in pockets and passing Medicare for all. The people need and deserve a senator who's going to stand...
11: Medicare for all. He won the Democratic primary in Michigan and will be squaring off against Mike Rogers, the Democrat. Now, let's talk about Medicare for all systems that they have in Canada and in the UK. This is a poll, April of this year. Overall satisfaction with the healthcare system among Canadians, 56%. Although there are differences depending upon the region. Ontario, 62%. The lowest is Quebec at 49%. However, 76% view their provincial health care system as, quote, too bureaucratic. This is especially high in Alberta and Quebec at 81%. 60% perceive the current rate of healthcare spending as unsustainable. I repeat, 60% of Canadians believe the current rate of spending is unsustainable. That's a 4% increase from last year. Most concerned groups about the unsustainability of the spending, residents of Quebec at 71%, and younger Canadians age 18 to 34% at 64%. The younger you are, the more likely it is for you to believe that the money's not going to be there for you. 72%, get this, of Canadians believe that private entrepreneurs offer faster health care services than government hospitals. Now that's Canada. Regarding the UK, I'm talking about England, Scotland, Wales, Northern Ireland, Great Britain, where 81.3% of healthcare expenditure is government finance, as opposed to roughly half of our spending on healthcare is government finance here in the United States. This is an interview with a host named Mike Graham, happens to be a conservative, and a man named Dr. Christian Nemitz, who's an economist with something called the Institute of Economic Affairs, which is a free market think tank. They talk about 59% of adults are dissatisfied with the NHS, the National Health Service, number 55.
0: Well, this is part of the problem. You know, the health of the nation very much depends on the health service of the nation doing its job. But according to a new satisfaction survey that's been put out this morning, published by the British Social Attitudes Research Department, people are not happy. People are not very, very enthused about even using the NHS. Let's talk to Christian Nemitz, Editorial Director at the Institute for Economic Affairs. Christian, very good morning to you.
5: Good morning.
0: Good to see you. Not surprising, this really, is it? A record 3 in 5 adults unhappy with the NHS, because it kind of has collapsed in on itself, hasn't it?
5: It has, yes. No, these figures are not surprising at all. And I'm guessing dissatisfaction with the NHS must have been there latently for quite some time. Yeah. It's just that for a long time we've had this social taboo. You were not supposed to criticize the NHS. But now it's not really surprising. So we pay more than ever. The spending is at record levels, the highest it's ever been.
0: Yeah.
5: But we're not getting much in return. We have still more than 6 million people on a waiting list of some sort. And some of these people are, in fact, on multiple waiting lists, yes, waiting for multiple treatments at the same time. So we now have a situation where, say, we pay for, it's the equivalent of paying for a business class flight with, say, Qatar Airways and then getting a Ryanair flight. Well, if the plane arrives at all.
0: Yeah, actually, I mean, if the NHS was run like Ryanair, it'd be a lot better, to be honest, because, I mean, at least Ryanair is run as a proper business and it's run on very strict economic lines. And if you can't do something because it's too expensive, just don't do it, you know. And there's a lot to be said for that. Obviously, there are different ways of running health services, but it seems to me that one of the problems that the health service has got right now is just there's too many people in the country using it, and that's as a result of our burgeoning population.
5: Well, I've tried to cancel that out by also giving out a lot of medical visas. Staff numbers have been going up. It's just that at the same time, I don't know where all these extra staff members, where they're all going, what they're doing, because yeah, productivity figures are collapsing.
0: Yeah.
5: We have more inputs than ever before, but somehow the number of procedures, number of operations is barely going up. So somehow there are more inputs than ever going into it and nothing comes out of it.
0: Right. And one of the biggest problems, I think, as well, is that they've got one of the biggest sick lists of all time, because people are off sick in the NHS more than in any other business, I think, that is known in Britain. And that could well be, you know, a natural kind of situation, because obviously you're dealing with an awful lot of sick people, a lot of infections in hospitals, that kind of thing. But there's definitely a malaise about the numbers of people who are allowed to be off on long-term sick while still working for the NHS.
5: Yes, if you have if you have high rates of sickness absence in any kind of employer, that's usually a sign that employer is doing something wrong. This is a symptom of some workforce management problem usually. And this is one of the ironies, that the NHS seems to be a pretty bad employer, and that's also why it has problems with staff retention. Normally, the textbook model would say that if you have a national monopoly of, well, healthcare or anything, it's probably going to be bad for consumers, but pretty good for the people working in it, because they have a monopoly. Here we have a situation where even that isn't true, so it doesn't even seem to be great for the people working in it.
0: No, and I've been chasing a story sort of over the past 2 weeks, really, and gaining a lot of information from people who are just letting me know what's happened to them, because I keep hearing from West Streeting that the waiting lists are going down, and I'm slightly suspicious, so I started sort of poking about, and it seems to me that an awful lot of people are getting appointments made for a procedure that they've been waiting quite a long time to get, and then suddenly at the last minute that appointment gets cancelled, and so they get sort of moved off the 18-week waiting list and start again. So it looks as though some of the waiting lists are being reduced, and in actual fact they're just sort of being shuffled.
5: Well, then you also probably have people who just don't bother going onto the waiting list because they think, well, this is, I'm never going to get through anyway. And some people who just give up and drop out. So this is what happens generally with waiting lists, that if you think it's probably pointless anyway, you won't even bother trying. It's like, say, the waiting list for getting an Oasis ticket. Also, you probably know in advance, I'm not going to get anything, I won't even bother trying.
0: Yeah.
5: Waiting lists become self-limiting above a certain level.
0: And certainly people's health then suffers as a general rule, because they don't go to the doctor when they probably should. They wait until it gets a lot worse than when they can't ignore it anymore. Because, for example, one of the questions in this satisfaction survey, how satisfied are you with the time to get a GP appointment? 62% of people are dissatisfied with that. I mean, that is a really structural problem, isn't it?
5: Yes, and this is true across the board. So the main waiting list figures that are reported are for hospital appointments, for elective surgery, but it is a very similar story if we look at GP services, at accident and emergency. It is an across-the-board problem. And yes, of course, when people don't get treatment on time, then this can turn into a chronic condition. Or we also have the problem, we've had the figures recently, that more working-age people than ever are now claiming disability benefits, incapacity benefits of some sort. Well, a lot of these people are probably stuck on some waiting list, and if you are the GP assessing them and they say, I'm waiting for treatment, well, it's probably the easiest thing to do.
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14: Well, going on C-470 right now due to a crash eastbound C-470 approaching University Boulevard that has the two left lanes and the express lane blocked. And seeing stop-and-go traffic from at least Santa Fe right now. Probably about a 30-minute delay at least through that area. Also, an accident coming in off the highway southbound Peoria at E-470. With traffic, I'm Tim McLaughlin.
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3: 888-971-SAGE, 888-971-7243. I am Larry Elder. Salem News Channel. We're listening to an exchange between a talk show host who happens to be conservative and a member of a think tank called the Institute of Economic Affairs. They're talking about the widespread dissatisfaction with the British healthcare system that the Democrats, I think all of them, I don't think there's a single one that doesn't say Medicare for all. And Kamala Harris even said that we ought to get rid of private insurance. Now, in the UK, and I'm talking about England, Scotland, Wales, Northern Ireland, Great Britain, 81.3% of healthcare expenditure is government financed. The rest is out-of-pocket spending, some charity and some employer financing. So overwhelmingly, it's government finance, as opposed to roughly 50% in our country. And look at the level of dissatisfaction. I thought what was interesting, not only are the patients or would-be patients dissatisfied, but the employees are. Difficulty retaining them and a high absentee rate. So you have all these people who work for the NHS unhappy with their jobs. Please continue.
4: And if you are the GP assessing them and they say, I'm waiting for treatment, well, it's probably the easiest thing that you can do is to say, well, you probably should apply for the benefit.
5: Right. Then I mean, is it possible, I know that you guys can sometimes quantify these things. I mean, is it possible to put a financial figure on how much this dissatisfaction with the NHS is going to end up costing the economy, for example?
4: I'm sure that's possible. I haven't seen it yet, but there must be some estimates if we simply compare. On this issue that I've mentioned, more people relying on incapacity and disability benefits, and this is something where Britain is an outlier.
5: Yeah.
4: So this isn't happening in other OECD countries. In fact, it used to be slightly better here than the OECD average and before the pandemic, and that situation has now reversed.
5: Mm.
4: So, and to the extent that you can attribute that to the NHS, then that will be a part of that cost of a dysfunctional health system.
5: I'm sure. And the dysfunctional is certainly the word for it, I think. Christian, good to talk to you. Thanks very much indeed. Christian Niemitz there, editorial director at the IEA.
3: Blows my mind, as complicated as healthcare is, that people on the left believe that it would be better if government completely ran the whole thing. How's that monopoly on K through 12 education working out in urban areas? How's that working out? A large percentage of workers in the British NHS system don't show up for work, and they're not able to retain their workers. What does that tell you? And they're spending more than ever. And the commentator, as you heard him say, that there are lines. Some people are on more than one line. Will Americans put up with that? Obamacare did not realize its promises. We're spending way more on health care. It did not, quote, bend the cost curve down as he promised. And what did Jonathan Gruber, one of the architects of Obamacare, say? Well, we had to rely on the stupidity of the American people to get the thing to pass. The way he said, I never said it was going to save money. Other people did. I never said that. Jonathan Gruber, MIT economist. Save the average family $2,500 a year? Has it happened? Like your doctor, keep your doctor. Like your health care plan, keep your health care plan. Well, you know, we didn't get it right with Obamacare, but if we took the whole thing over, then we'd get it right. Are you serious? And they are. Absolutely serious. Right in the DSA platform. And I don't think there's a single Democrat, and that includes John Fetterman, who doesn't want Medicare for all. They all now do. They used to tiptoe around it. Barack Obama, before he came president, had a speech that if I were starting from scratch, I'd have single payer like Canada. Harry Reid, after Obamacare passed, was asked, is this a step towards nationalizing health care altogether? He said, yeah. We have to do it piece by piece because the American people won't do it in one.

0: fell swoop, but we can do it piece by piece. That's always been their agenda, just as Ronald Reagan warned in the early 60s. He said they'll first do it with senior citizens, and then they'll do it with children, because after all, who's going to say anything about not making sure that senior citizens can get health care that they want and children can get health care they want, and then they'll do the whole thing because they believe it's going to be more efficient. Name something that improves without competition. Let's turn to Mr. Abdul El Sayed. CNN's Harry Enten says his rise have now reduced the odds of Democrats winning that seat in Michigan, number 60.
1: Democrats began the big task now of healing the wounds of some brutal primaries, especially after that bruising Michigan Senate primary. There is a unity rally set for tomorrow morning in Detroit, actually. But behind the scenes, many Democrats still remain, for now, not entirely convinced that Abdul El Sayed will be able to unite the party and pull off a win in 13 weeks. CNN's Harry Enten is running the numbers on this one. Set, as I always say, Harry, set the stage. How do Democratic chances look now in Michigan, now that we know that El Sayed is the nominee?
2: You know, once El Sayed became the favorite for that nomination, and now that he's actually become the nominee, Democratic chances have fallen dramatically. You can see it right here, cash and prediction odds. Take a look here. Chance to win the Michigan Senate race. You go back to April at this point in the month, Dems had a 79% chance. Look how that number has fallen dramatically. Down we go in the Lake Michigan. Now we're talking about just a 59% chance, while Mike Rogers, the Republican nominee, look at this, 21% chance, basically doubling now up to a 41% chance. So the people who are putting their money where their mouths are, quite skeptical at this point, or at least significantly more skeptical, that Democrats will be able to hold on to the Michigan Senate seat with El Sayed as the nominee, though I still should note, he is the slight favorite here, but given Michigan being a purple state and given where Trump's approval rating is, I think it's quite surprising that his numbers are not significantly higher.
1: Let's talk about where things broke down and what that means for the future. El Sayed talks about, you know, being the candidate for the working family, the working class. How did they vote for him?
2: Yeah, this I think is the big problem, right? Democrats have been hemorrhaging working class voters, voters without a college education. El Sayed comes in, the great promise of him, some of my populist message, I can connect with those voters. Well, in the primary, it didn't happen. Take a look here. Okay, counties El Sayed won in the primary. 0 of 15. 0 of 15 with the lowest share of college degrees. Ergo, he did not win in those working class areas. Where he did win, he won 13 of the 15 counties with the highest share of college degrees. So you're thinking about Democrats having real trouble amongst the working class. El Sayed support came dramatically from those areas, in fact, not where there is working class folks, but where there are highly educated folks, more from elite circles than from the working class circles. And I think there's real worries among Democrats. Will that transfer over to the general election and El Sayed continue to have the problems that prior Democrats have had with the working class?
1: You think that's not the only worry the Democrats should have here?
2: No, it's not the only worry, because, I mean, the polling estimated El Sayed's primary margin by about 10 points. And I think there's a real question, will that happen in the general election again, because the general election polling is quite tight. And what we know in Michigan is the candidate of the college degrees tend to be overestimated. Will that happen with El Sayed? Maybe, but I think it's just another worry in why this race has closed dramatically and the folks who are trying to handicap it.
1: Super interesting, Harry. Thank you so much.
2: Thank you, Kim.
0: The polls had him up by 10 points. He ended up winning by less than 2. Carried 0 counties with the lowest percentage of college-educated people. What does that tell you? Tells you his constituency are the same members of the DSA, overwhelmingly college and beyond, overwhelmingly white, overwhelmingly non-working class. 888-971-SAGE. More on Mr. Abdul El Sayed.
3: 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Update.
4: President Trump is signing new executive orders to restrict birthright citizenship and ban what he calls birth tourism. Speaking from the Oval Office Thursday, Trump said the 14th Amendment should not be applied to the issue.
5: This was done for a different reason. This was done right after the Civil War. This was for the babies of slaves. And what's happening now, people are building businesses around it.
4: The order restricts birthright citizenship involving children of foreign diplomatic staff, children of people classified as alien enemies, and children born in U.S. territories. The other order bans citizenship to children born of mothers who enter the U.S. for the sole purpose of having a child here. The former White House health advisor, Dr. Anthony Fauci, could face prosecution after Republicans on a Senate committee voted to hold him in contempt of Congress today. The vote by the Senate Homeland Security Committee comes after Fauci invoked the Fifth Amendment more than 100 times during a hearing last week, ostensibly about the COVID-19 pandemic. I'm Scott Carr.
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7: Still a tough drive on eastbound C-470 right now due to an accident approaching University Boulevard. We've got the two left lanes and the express lane blocked because of that. Stop-and-go traffic from Santa Fe, at least a 30-minute delay there. And then westbound C-470 at University, a stall in traffic as the left lane blocked there. With traffic, I'm Tim McLaughlin.
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9: Your Denver area forecast into the evening. Hazy skies will take us into the nighttime with skies mostly clear. Lows going to be in the middle 60s. Highs Friday, middle and upper 90s, setting up the weekend where upper 90s will be likely and near 100 will also be possible. Sunny through the weekend with lows middle and upper 60s. Towards late Sunday, some isolated showers may hit the foothills to the west, with that activity slowly spreading into the plains late Monday through Wednesday. I'm Day Weather Meteorologist Don Watson.
10: Temperature
11: 95 degrees.
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12: First football game of the season is tonight. The Panthers and the Cardinals kick off preseason play in the Hall of Fame game in Canton. Neither team is planning to play key starters, including at quarterback. First team QBs Bryce Young of Carolina and Jacoby Brissett of Arizona are both sitting the game out. Kenny Pickett will start for the Panthers, rookie Carson Beck for the Cardinals. Veteran receiver Stephon Diggs has a new NFL home. Diggs agreeing to a one-year $12 million deal with the Commanders, his third team in 3 years. Baseball, the beat goes on for the Boston Red Sox. They continue to win, shutting out the White Sox 4-0, their 7th straight win and 25th in 28 games. Pitcher Sonny Gray won it, improving to 14-2.
13: Just expecting to win, showing up to the park and just expecting to win, no matter what it looks like.
12: While Boston continues to surge, the Dodgers continue to slump. They lost to the Cubs 7-6. LA is swept in the series and has lost 6 games in a row. I'm Matt McCoy.
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1: 888-971-SAGE, 888-971-7243. I am Larry Elder. We are talking about Abdul El-Sayed. Also about Hassan Piker, who campaigned with him and supported him. The opponent beaten by Abdul El-Sayed, Stevens, has now supported him and said she will campaign for him against Mike Rogers, who is a Republican nominee. So no matter the statements that Abdul El-Sayed has made about Israel, for example, calling Israel apartheid and accusing Israel of genocide, well, all is forgotten, because whatever bizarre things that Abdul El-Sayed has said, the possibility of the Republicans retaining control of the Senate is far, far worse. Here is Abdul El-Sayed's opponent, Republican opponent Mike Rogers, number 48.
2: Never in my lifetime thought I would be running against a guy who believed that America deserved 9/11. I'm telling you, this is about the heart and soul of our country. The whole country is looking at us here in Michigan. They're looking at you. And they're hoping we do everything that we can do together to make sure that we stop this in its tracks. You cannot have an anti-American 9/11 America's fault candidate win an election, and I don't care where it is, but we're not going to let it happen here in Michigan.
1: Now, actually, Abdul El-Sayed did not say that America deserved 9/11. Hassan Piker, his supporter, said that, but Abdul El-Sayed not only has never said that, but on, I think it was Jesse Waters' show on Fox News, he disavowed that statement. Here is Donald Trump on Abdul El-Sayed, number 45.
3: But in Congress, we're working every day to defend the American dream for you and your children, the radical left, the maniacs that are trying to destroy it with the disaster known as not socialism, communism. It's communism. He's a communist. And the polls were wrong again last night when they thought it would be a landslide victory for a hater of Jews and a hater of Israel. This guy hates Jews. Somebody said, oh, that's a little strong. No, he hates Jews and he hates Israel. Abdul El-Sayed. Can you believe this? This could only happen to me. Abdul El-Sayed, lovely gentleman. He's a man of hate. And now he's going around saying, no, I love everybody. He doesn't love everybody. Put him in office. You're going to find out what he loves. He doesn't love Israel. He doesn't love Jewish people. He hates them. He hates them with a passion that burns in his heart, and there's not a frickin' thing he can do about it. There's not a thing he can do about it because he hates them.
1: Now imagine if Donald Trump, I don't know, campaigned with David Duke and then later on said, well, I don't agree with David Duke on what he says about interracial couples. I don't believe David Duke on what he says about black people being inferior, but he's got a big following, so, you know, AI. That's what they're saying about Hassan Piker. Well, he's got 3 million followers, so, you know, saying that his followers should kill capitalists, well, you know, he had a bad day. Number 31.
4: Yeah, kill them. Kill those murder those in the street. Let the streets soak in their red capitalist bloods.
5: America deserved 9/11, dude.
6: You are all unbelievably Islamophobic pieces of
1: Who campaigns with somebody like that? Oh, and then he urged his supporters to kill Senator Rick Scott. Number 32.
7: If you cared about Medicare fraud or Medicaid fraud, you would Rick Scott, okay? You wouldn't make Rick Scott, former governor of Florida, Rick Scott, you wouldn't make him the current, what is his current office? What is he? He's the Richard Lynn Scott, is an American attorney, businessman, politician, Navy veteran, serving as the senior United States senator from Florida, a seat he has held since 2019. And also, I believe, this past election cycle, he was literally the f***ing head of the, what was it, like the Senate committee or something?
1: By the way, I understand his home out here in the greater L.A. area is estimated to be $8 million. Not too shabby for a socialist. What is it with socialists in their homes? altogether, how many homes do Bernie Sanders and Elizabeth Warren and this guy, Hassan Piker, have? Must be 7, 8 that we know of. Fetterman says, I dare Abdul El-Sayed to keep campaigning with Hassan Piker. I did not know who Hassan Piker was when I was on a panel with him on the Alex Michelson show on CNN. I'm going to have that for you. Stick around for that. Now, my fellow Americans turning 65 should feel like a reward. Instead, Medicare hits you like a wall. 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
6: But they're not ashamed to say these kinds of, you know, things. You know, like, you know, abolish all of those things that are not viable. You know, Asayed, he just won. You know, and I just want to issue a dare. Continue to campaign with Hassan Piker right now. You're in a general election now. I dare you. Keep campaigning with someone like Hassan Piker. You know, if I was a Republican, I would just dump $20 million for ads. You know, he pals around with Piker.
5: Let's again revisit what Mr. Piker said about capitalists. He was specifically referring to landlords. Number 31.
7: Yeah, kill them. Kill those murder those in the street. Let the streets soak in their red capitalist bloods.
8: America deserved 9/11, dude.
9: You are all unbelievably Islamophobic pieces of
5: And number 32.
8: If you cared about Medicare fraud or Medicaid fraud, you would kill Rick Scott. Okay? You wouldn't make Rick Scott, former governor of Florida, Rick Scott, you wouldn't make him the current, what is his current office? What is he? He's the Richard Lynn Scott, is an American attorney, businessman, politician, Navy veteran, serving as the senior United States senator from Florida, a seat he has held since 2019. And also, I believe, this past election cycle, he was literally the f***ing head of the, what was it, like the Senate committee or something?
5: By the way, his house here in L.A. is estimated to be $3 million. His net worth is $8 million. President Trump on Mr. El Sayed, number 33.
10: Every time this has happened, and you do that, you go through squalor and add the word again, filth, crime, death, destruction, embarrassment. You lose your home, you lose your apartment, and that's where the communists will take us 100%. When I watch Abdul, he's full of
5: The hatred of Israel is not to be believed, and that it's been embraced by so much of the Democratic Party is just jaw-droppingly stunning. I've said this many times. You got Chuck Schumer, who for years has referred to that boycott, divest, sanction movement against Israel as anti-Semitic. Gave a speech in which he called it out as anti-Semitic years ago. Has been saying it for years. the platform of the DSA specifically refers to Israel as an apartheid state, specifically says that Israel is engaging in genocide, and specifically calls for the boycott, sanction, and divestment from Israel. Now, Chuck Schumer did not endorse Zohran Mamdani, who belongs to the DSA, who, when he was in college, called for the boycott, sanction, and divestiture of Israel, and still does. He did not endorse him, but he didn't say one word about Mamdani's embrace of BDS, and of course did not condemn it. His embrace of BDS is anti-Semitic. Number 41.
11: I don't believe that there's really a difference between offensive or defensive weapons. And I also don't believe it's my responsibility to buy defensive weapons for a foreign government when our kids are defenseless against schools that have been underfunded for a very, very long time. My responsibility as the next senator from Michigan is children in Michigan rather than thinking about what's in the interest of a foreign government.
12: Okay, so that's a yes, that you are against funding to things like the Iron Dome.
11: I am against it in large part because I just don't understand why anybody thinks it's the right thing to do to send our tax dollars abroad to fund foreign militaries when our own kids barely get to go to schools that are functional.
5: Has he said anything about our tax dollars going to places like Gaza, going to Egypt, going to Palestinians? You add up all the aid that we give Middle Eastern countries and Arab countries, it pretty much approximates the aid that we've given Israel. Has he said anything about that? He's, El Sayed is not real happy with J.D. Vance. Number 40.
13: In case you missed any of that, he said that the Democratic Party wants people who hate the idea of even private property ownership. It's very popular in places you wouldn't expect, speaking of Michigan. He said you hold yourself out as a working class hero who's going to fight for the working class by flooding your state with low-wage immigrants. What's your response?
11: Is that Peter Thiel's boy with that Ohio charisma he's got? That guy. I think we've had enough of him. The last thing that he said that made any sense was hillbilly elegy after he said that Donald Trump had no business being president of anything. That was the last time he made sense, and then he decided to suck up to power. But that's exactly what this is about. You've got Republicans who'll do anything for power and money, including corrupt their office, just like Mike Rogers has. For the 14 years he was serving in Congress, he took over $1 million from the pharmaceutical industry. He voted 19 times to raise prescription drug prices. And then he helped to architect the legislation that kicked off the opioid epidemic, killing nearly 600,000 people. Why? For money and power. But that's what that party's about. We're trying to get money out of politics to put money in your pocket, pass Medicare for All, which of course are things that people like Ohio J.D. Vance and Mike Rogers have no clue about because they've always been in it for themselves rather than for the public.
5: It's just amazing how glib these people are. And they are glib. And they are slick. We're trying to get the money out of politics. More billionaires supported Kamala Harris and supported Donald Trump. We're trying to get the money out of politics. There's a petition that's been passed around, signed to prevent Zohran Mamdani from appearing at a service for 9/11. There's an organization funded by George Soros that calls the group that's trying to prevent Zohran Mamdani of showing up there as Islamophobic. Has Mr. Abdul El Sayed said anything about the corrosive impact of money from people like George Soros? It's just only the other side's billionaires that you have contempt for. Now, when it comes to supplements, two things matter most: that it works and that you can trust it. 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

0: still have that accident working eastbound C-470 approaching University Boulevard. Looks like now only the express lane is blocked, but still seeing stop-and-go traffic from Santa Fe. Nearly a 30-minute delay through there. And westbound C-470 after University, an accident there has the express lane blocked. About a 15-minute delay there. With traffic, I'm Tim McLaughlin.
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7: 888-971-7243. 888-971-SAGE. I am Larry Elder. We are Salem News Channel. We're just getting warmed up. I'm going to play you my encounter with Hassan Piker about 7 years ago. I had no idea who he was. President Trump signs executive orders disqualifying a number of illegal aliens from receiving birthright citizenship. Lawsuits to follow. About defunding the police, let's remember what Tupac Shakur said about the need for the police by blacks. And New York Mayor Zohran Mamdani appoints three co-founders of an organization called the Muslim Democratic Club, which blamed October 7 on Israel, 2 days after that barbaric slaughter. All of this and more. PT is in Portland. PT, you're on the Larry Elder Show. Thank you so much for calling.
8: Yeah, Larry, you know, about that NHS over in Britain, you know, a lot of, or as an example of these programs, a lot of people here don't realize that that's free at the point of service. That means you get on a very long waiting list for some condition. You might be in pain for half a year, something with the kidney condition might get worse during that half year. But it's free at the point of service, and they'll be able to say your right to health care is not being denied during that waiting period. So I wonder what someone like Luigi Mangione would do over there.
7: my goodness.
8: He would have to be shooting bureaucrats who's making a decision.
7: It would be a bloodbath. Thank you very much for that. I appreciate it. We wouldn't put up with it. What makes you think we put up with it? Long lines? Rationing. We have far more MRIs per capita here than Canada. A bunch of executives and senior politicians in Canada come across the border here for their health care. Are you kidding me? Are you happy? As I said before, with K-12 public education, whether you've got 13 public high schools in Baltimore, where there are 0% of kids they were math proficient, zero. Something like 30 government schools in the state of Illinois, most of them in Chicago, Southwest Side. 0% of kids math and reading proficient. I told you about this study years ago that looked at where public school teachers in big city districts with school-age kids sent their own kids. Philadelphia public school teachers with school-age kids, 49% of them had their own kids in private school, as opposed to roughly 10% of the American people and around 6% of black Americans. In Chicago, the number was 39% of public school teachers with school-age kids putting their own kids in private schools. So the people that know the system the best aren't putting their own kids in it. And you want health care to be run by government? Are you kidding me? Again, I had no idea who Hassan Piker was when I was invited to come on a show called The Issue Is on CNN. So he and I had some very interesting exchanges. I'm going to have that for you when I come back. 888-971-SAGE. Do not leave town.
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16: President Trump has signed new executive orders, one restricting birthright citizenship in the U.S., the other banning what he calls birth tourism. Speaking from the Oval Office on Thursday, Trump said the 14th Amendment was meant to apply to the children of slaves, a notion long outdated.
17: Wealthy people are building businesses around birthright citizenship. That's not the way it was supposed to work. It's a disgrace. They're buying their way in, and we're not going to let it happen.
16: The order restricts birthright citizenship involving children of foreign diplomatic staff, children of people classified as alien enemies, and children born in U.S. territories. The other order bans citizenship to children born of mothers who entered the U.S. for the sole purpose of having a child here.
17: We had a very unfortunate decision in the Supreme Court concerning birthright. It was close, but a very, very unfortunate decision. So we're making adjustments because it's very unfair.
16: It's likely both orders will be challenged after the Supreme Court had struck down Trump's attempt to end automatic birthright citizenship to children of non-citizens. The Spokane, Washington man accused of starting one of the three fires that's destroyed at least 700 structures and caused thousands of evacuations in the region planned the alleged arson 2 weeks in advance. Court documents show Aaron Farinacci, who's being arraigned today on the charges, told detectives he'd researched high wind and low humidity. Police say he put a time delay device near a fence to start the Old Trails fire, and they say he admitted to starting at least 25 other fires near his apartment complex. Republicans in the Senate have voted to hold Dr. Anthony Fauci in contempt of Congress. It was a vote by the Republican members of the Senate Homeland Security Committee after the former White House health advisor invoked the Fifth Amendment more than 100 times in a hearing last week, ostensibly about the COVID-19 pandemic. The Department of Justice could now move to consider charging Fauci with a crime. I'm Scott Carr.
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0: Still dealing with that accident, eastbound C-470 approaching University Boulevard. That has the express lane blocked there. Stop-and-go traffic from Santa Fe right now, about a 10-minute delay. Also a 10-minute delay westbound C-470 because of an accident after University that has that express lane blocked. Stop-and-go traffic from Quebec. With traffic, I'm Tim McLaughlin.
12: Your Denver area forecast into the evening. Hazy skies will take us into the nighttime with skies mostly clear. Lows going to be in the middle 60s. Highs Friday, middle and upper 90s, setting up the weekend where upper 90s will be likely and near 100 will also be possible. Sunny through the weekend with lows middle and upper 60s. Towards late Sunday, some isolated showers may hit the foothills to the west with that activity slowly spreading into the plains late Monday through Wednesday. I'm Day Weather Meteorologist Don Watson.
14: Current temperature
19: 95 degrees.
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26: Larry Elder here, the sage from South Central, the prince of Pico Union, the czar of common sense, the great Eldersky, Don Lorenzo. Welcome to the program. No Victor Kretz allowed because...

0: 888-971-SAGE, 888-971-7243. I am Larry Elder. 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Former Secretary of State Mike Pompeo says the best way to get energy prices down is to keep the pressure on Iran. The number one female tennis player in the world says that biological men should not compete against women. Why is it so difficult to say, and why can't a WNBA coach say that? President Trump has signed executive order disqualifying a number of illegal aliens from receiving birthright citizenship. There will undoubtedly be lawsuits to follow. And about this notion of defunding the police, we're going to recall what Tupac Shakur said about the police and blacks. And Zora Mamdani appoints three co-founders of an organization called the Muslim Democratic Club, which blamed October 7 on Israel, 2 days after that barbaric slaughter. And President Trump touts the Trump economy. 888-971-SAGE, 888-971-7243. This show was on a local Fox 11 affiliate, hosted by a guy named Alex Michelson, who now works for CNN. It was in 2019, number 53.
1: Good to have you on The Issue Is.
2: Thank you for having us.
1: All right, let's start with the big news of the week, which is President Trump's comments about foreign interference. Mm-hmm. This is what he said.
3: You want that kind of interference in our elections?
4: It's not an interference. They have information. I think I'd take it.
1: What do you think? I mean, was this wrong, what the president said?
2: It's not the answer I would have given, and there hasn't been a single Republican that has backed that answer. And I was watching Fox and Friends this morning. He's already walked it back, and he said, no, I would go to the FBI. It was an ill-advised thing to have said. The bottom line, though, is it's been a two-year study to find out whether or not he committed any kind of collusion, and he didn't.
1: But isn't he basically advertising, even if I didn't collude before, I'm open to collusion now?
2: I don't think he is. It was an imprecise answer to an imprecise question. I'm sure he's thought about it again, and he'd give a different answer now.
1: What was imprecise about it, Hassan?
5: I can't wait 2 years later down the line in the aftermath of the election when we find out that like there was foreign interference or something like that. Republicans will turn around and point to this moment in time and go, well, he was just joking, which is what they did with the previous instances of Trump's
2: joking.
5: Misspeaking. Look, I'm not a big Russiagate hysteric, but it is without a doubt that Donald Trump is a corrupt person. He is morally reprehensible. He demonstrates his corruption in wildly transparent ways, and the American people seem to just laugh it up and take it in. So, I don't know. It doesn't matter. He can say whatever he wants. He literally said that he could kill someone on Fifth Avenue, shoot them, and the American people would still vote for him, and he was right.
2: He was joking. And look, this is an imprecise speaker. He really is. Obama was a very precise speaker. His three major decisions, in my opinion, were all based upon falsehoods. The Obamacare decision, if you like your doctor, you can keep your doctor. My mother, as she lay dying on her hospital bed in Hawaii, was suffering from having to fight with her insurance carriers. Turned out it wasn't true. The Iran deal was based upon a big lie that there was a fight between moderate Ayatollahs and hardliner Ayatollahs, and the architect of that deal, Ben Rhodes, literally bragged to the New York Times that I lied about this. And the other one was when he pulled the troops out of Iraq and then later on blamed it on George W. Bush. Not true. He pulled them out because he wanted to, against the advice of his entire national security team. Now, why aren't people talking about those kinds of things?
5: Well, because Donald Trump is currently the president. And the fact that you have to reach so far behind and talk about the lie that President Barack Obama told in the White House to justify the lies that Donald Trump is telling currently is kind of shocking to me.
2: Well,
5: When Barack Obama fails on the policy front when it comes to the ACA, which did not go far enough, I agree with you. I absolutely criticize Barack Obama for that. I think we do need socialized medicine, Medicare for all. Perhaps could have been more helpful for your mother, for your loss.
1: That's a whole nother debate, but let's go to the point that Hassan brought up. He said that the president is morally corrupt.
2: Right.
1: How do you respond to that?
2: And I have to go back to Barack Obama to justify what Donald Trump says. He says it's shocking. What I find shocking is the pass that people like my friend gives people like Obama. The reason I bring up these inconsistencies, the reason I bring up Hillary, for example, in the basement server, she got a pass for that, is to show the double standard, the selective outrage, and the hypocrisy on the part of people that are really angry about Donald Trump that gave Obama a pass for 8 years, fast and furious. He got a pass. He got a pass for the Bergdahl deal. Got a pass. He got a pass on Obamacare. Got a pass for all the misstatements, all the lies he made. But Donald Trump is a big liar. He's evil. It's double standard. It's hypocrisy.
5: Wait, why do you always point to the double standard when I already admitted that when Barack Obama does something wrong, I openly talk about it? Can you just elaborate on your personal opinion in this instance?
2: Sure.
5: Rather than trying to engage in whataboutisms and pointing out double standards? Because don't you think that that's a little disingenuous to go back to double standards when we're talking about Donald Trump, who's the president right now, and you have to draw from so far back, like Hillary Clinton and Barack Obama? These people are not in positions of power.
2: We're not drawing back to the...
5: It's not okay. Two wrongs don't make a right,
2: We're not drawing back to the 17th century. We're drawing back to just a few years ago.
5: Okay.
2: And I'll give you one example. Fast and Furious.
5: But do you think Trump doesn't lie? Do you think Trump is not morally right?
2: Fast and furious, Congress wanted Eric Holder to testify. He didn't show up. They found him in criminal contempt of Congress. 17 Democrats even voted in favor of criminal contempt for him. And no one's talking about that. But when Donald Trump says that I exert executive privilege, oh my God, he's stonewalling. All the stuff that Obama did, he went after reporters.
5: You just admitted that the Democrats were holding Eric Holder
2: 17
5: accountable.
2: 17 did. That's all.
5: Okay.
2: What about the rest of them?
5: How many are holding Trump accountable?
6: If it was wrong when Obama did, is it wrong when Trump does it now? I mean, are they both wrong?
2: I'm talking about the fact that...
5: Why can't you say yes? That's really interesting, because I can say, yes, Obama did awful things, but so is Trump, and Trump is doing even worse things. Why can't you admit that? Why can't conservatives ever admit when Trump is doing something wrong?
2: There was a two-year and two-month investigation, $25 million spent to find collusion, conspiracy, coordination. They didn't find anything.
5: Once again...
2: And he punted on obstruction of justice.
5: Once again, you're talking to a straw man, because I already told you that that's not my personal perspective at all. If you want to have a conversation with a lot of open-minded leftists like myself, we are out there, we're on the internet, we talk about our personal perspective.
2: If you were open-minded, you wouldn't be saying, oh, I don't want to hear about whataboutism. I don't want to hear about what Obama did. I don't want to hear about what Hillary
5: did. Of course you don't, because you look
2: like you're a phony and hypocrite.
5: I criticize Barack Obama throughout his entire presidency, and I criticize Hillary Clinton as well. I am not a hypocrite.
6: We're afraid. We're going to talk about another issue
2: Medicare
6: now.
2: Are you kidding me?
6: Which is the...
2: you're a libertarian?
6: Which is...
2: You want government to control medicine?
6: Let's talk about another issue, which is...
2: That's insane.
6: Which is the issue of the Democratic primary now. This week we found out who are the 20 candidates that are going to be making it up onto the debate stage. This is a list of all 20 of them. By the way, all of them that have come on the issue are on the debate stage. So just candidates, good idea to come on the show. Sadly, for the candidates that are goose eggs, Steve Bullock, Mike Gravel, Wayne Nessem, and Seth Moulton, none of them met the criteria. I know many of our viewers are crying over that.
2: They will be missed.
5: Mike Gravel is an entertaining guy.
6: Where do you guys see the state of the race? Because I think you both might agree on something. Neither of you like Joe Biden.
2: Well, I'm not a fan of any of them.
6: Yeah.
5: Me either, except for Bernie.
6: Maybe. Do you like Elizabeth Warren?
5: Maybe. I'll vote for Elizabeth Warren, but it's definitely the second best
6: option. So if Joe Biden got the nomination and is running against President Trump, you would not vote for him?
5: I don't know. I've honestly considered moving up into the mountains and living an anarcho-primitivist lifestyle if Joe Biden becomes the Democratic nominee. I think Trump has a chance of defeating Joe Biden. But worse than that, even if Joe Biden wins, I think we go back to business as usual politics here in America. And next time around, it's not going to be Donald Trump. It's actually going to be an ideologically minded fascist, not a proto-fascist who kind of succeeded somehow and fooled Americans for long enough to get into a position of power, but an actual terrifying leader.
2: Oh my goodness. There was just a poll and Gallup, and they looked at Donald Trump ideologically. 17% believed that he was too conservative. 18% thought George W. Bush was too conservative. 38% think that Donald Trump's views are just right. 36% thought George W.'s views were just right. 39% thought both of them were too conservative. So, the People perceive Donald Trump and George W. Bush to be almost mirror images ideologically. But I hear all this stuff about Donald Trump has changed the Republican Party, turned into a party of cult. It's not true. People perceive them to be ideologically identical.
5: I agree with you on that. I 100% agree with you. I think Donald, and we talked about this outside, Donald Trump is a perfectly sound Republican, but also George W. Bush was a war criminal. So I don't like George W. Bush either.
6: All right, let's take a break.
2: War criminal.
6: Let's take a break. Let's let everybody cool down a little bit.
5: Remember?
6: Up next, we're going to talk about another issue that brings people together, the issue of homelessness here in California.
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1: Eastbound C-470 still seeing stop-and-go traffic from Santa Fe because of an accident approaching University Boulevard that has the express lane there blocked. And westbound C-470 still have the express lane there blocked because of an accident. Stop-and-go traffic from about Quebec right now. Looks like about a 9-minute delay through there. With traffic, I'm Tim McLaughlin.
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